0: public road. There was a major fire. The NTSB is sending a team to Miami to investigate. Two of the airport's four runways have now reopened. Administrators say five Lincoln Way East High School students accused of making racially inappropriate gestures and comments at a football game Friday night will face punishment. The incident happened during the varsity game at Homewood Flossmoor during the third quarter. Video shows the students racially taunting the rival bleacher sections. Tracy King is a Homewood Flossmoor parent.
1: There's a bigger issue, and we need to address it, and we need to have a really open and honest conversation and be proactive about talking about diversity and inclusion and what it means for us just as humans.
0: Homewood Flossmoor staff quickly removed the students from the property and made sure that its own students stayed safe in the bleachers. Plans for a possible new White Sox stadium drawing a mixed reaction from Chicago City Council members. We get that story from WGN Sylvia Snowden.
2: Saturday, Canal Edge LLC, a Chicago-based development investment firm owned by White Sox minority owner Justin Ishiba, revealed renderings of a potential stadium and mixed-use development along the Chicago River that would also include residential, commercial, retail, and healthcare space. The bulk of the development would be in the 28th Ward. That prompted 28th Ward Alderman Jason Irvin to release a statement saying he looks forward to engaging with the team.
0: The new plans calls the alderman of the team's current home, Nicole Lee, to release a statement calling the drawings a betrayal. Residents and political leaders in the Bridgeport community are opposing Amtrak's $900 million plan to build a brand new maintenance rail yard in that area. Amtrak has secured the federal grant for the project. What Amtrak wants to do is at least double round trips to certain destinations and expand Chicago-Milwaukee frequencies to 10 daily trips. Back to Alderwoman Nicole Lee. She says no one knows just how big the facility could be or the environmental impact.
3: Look, we're going to have to live with whatever is built here if it's built for generations. We don't, you know, rail infrastructure isn't built for a couple of years. How does that impact our future opportunities for development? Because how many people would want to develop right next to a 24/7 rail operation?
0: Amtrak wants a new rail yard completed by 2027 or 2028. Well, this holiday weekend shaping up to be one of the busiest Labor Day weekends on record. TSA says it expects to screen over 17 million passengers at the nation's airports by Wednesday. Many travelers are trying to hurry because over 10,000 flights were delayed by bad weather running up to the weekend. Gas prices, meanwhile, are the highest on record for this time of year. AAA says today's national average is $4.14 a gallon for regular unleaded. Spider-Man continuing to blow competitors away. The new Spider-Man movie, it's still on top of the domestic box office for the sixth straight weekend. Brand New Day earned $18 million as of today. It's projected to rake in a total of $23 million throughout the Labor Day holiday weekend. WGN Sports Time is 7:05. The Cubs lost to the Marlins 10-3 on the road earlier today. At Reed Field right now, not a lot of offense. The Sox up on the Twins 1-0 in the bottom of the sixth.
4: We fall into the low to mid-60s tonight with partly cloudy skies and a little patchy fog developing with breezy northeasterly winds. Monday, we see mostly sunny skies again with low humidity for your Labor Day forecast and light easterly winds in place. Temperatures will reach into the low 80s, so near normal for this time of year. We continue to warm back up into Tuesday and Wednesday. From the WGN Weather Center, I'm meteorologist Alyssa Donovan.
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5: My book club president says reading is, quote, not a competition. 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
10: 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I'm your host, Carl Amari. This time, it's a mystery with a twist ending on The Whistler, starring Roberta Lynn from 1954. Eerie whistling, picked up by the orchestra for a dramatic effect, was the signature tune for this CBS mystery anthology. Through a careless mistake or a twist of fate, nearly every killer, blackmailer, and criminal would ultimately be brought to justice by the show's conclusion. Always looming in the shadows was the Whistler, an omnipresent figure acting mostly as a guilty conscience. Having foreseen the fate of the protagonist, he nevertheless urged them on, strangely aware of what they were thinking. The Whistler's grim chortles concluded each story of those unfortunate enough to be caught in a dark web of their own making. The program had a long and successful run, airing from 1942 until 1955. For a time, Gail Gordon, Marvin Miller, and Joseph Kearns supplied the voice of the Whistler, but Bill Foreman had the role the longest. Columbia Pictures produced a series of 8 motion pictures based on the radio series from 1944 to 1948. A short-lived television series aired in 1954. Time now for The Whistler with Song Team, starring Roberta Lynn, from September 19th, 1954.
11: The Whistler.

0: hidden in the hearts of men and women who have stepped into the shadows. Yes, I know the nameless terrors of which they dare not speak.
1: And now the Whistler's strange story, Song Team.

Ted Gray had music in his heart. He heard a melody in the rustle of every leaf, saw a song in the bend of every river. A few years ago, Ted teamed up with lyric writer Al Wilson. And now Ted Gray and Al Wilson formed one of the most successful songwriting combinations in the profession. And as Ted played for the 100th time his latest composition, his mood was one of major harmony, except for one thing, his partner. For months, his dislike for Al Wilson had been growing. And now you almost hate him, don't you, Ted? Because you're

0: almost certain he's captured the love of the only girl you've ever truly cared for, Corinne Mitchell. Yes, Corinne. Once your copyist and part-time secretarial helper, now the head of her own publicity bureau. That's probably Al now, isn't it, Ted?
1: Oh, hiya, Ted. Sorry I'm late.
2: You're always late. Did you finish the lyrics?
1: Yep, all but a couple of lines.
2: You've been playing around with them for 3 weeks.
1: Well, I know, but you've knocked out a great tune this time, kid. And I want to be sure the lyrics are just as good as the tune.
2: That'll be a novelty.
1: I don't know. You've done all right with me.
2: Look, I know a couple of composers who have done just as well and paid a lot less. You're getting 50% of the royalties. Eddie Regan gets only 20% for the lyrics he writes for Joe Winslow's tunes.
1: All right, then why don't you get Eddie Regan to write your lyrics?
2: He's under contract to Winslow.
1: Oh, is that so? Well, we got a contract too, 50-50, remember? And it's that or nothing. But any time you want to call the whole thing off, all you have to do is say so. And incidentally, your mentioning our contract reminds me of a change that I want.
2: What kind of change?
1: That clause that if one of us dies, the other gets complete ownership of all our songs.
2: How come you want that change all of a sudden? Neither one of us has any near relatives. Nobody close enough to leave anything to.
1: Well, I expect to have a near relative soon. A very near relative. A wife.
2: Who's the lucky girl?
1: Corinne.
2: Corinne?
1: Yes, Corinne.
2: You're engaged?
1: Well, not yet, but I'm going to ask her as soon as I see her.
2: And you think she'll say yes?
1: Yeah, I think so.
2: Oh, you slay me, Al.
1: What's so funny?
2: I got news for you. Corinne's going to marry me.
1: Well, that's funny. She didn't say anything to me about it last night before she left for Seattle.
2: Not so funny. I asked her not to say anything until we got our new song, Front Porch, rolling.
1: Oh. Well, I'll believe that when she tells me.
2: She'll tell you, Al.
1: She'll have a chance when she gets back.
2: That's all right with me. Meantime, how about finishing those lyrics? With Corinne out of town, there's nothing to distract you. And Roberta Lynn promised she'd record it in time to get it on Peter Potter's jukebox jury program. That is, if we finish it in the next couple of days.
1: Okay, Ted. I'll try to finish it.
2: I wish you would. Once we get Front Porch rolling, we can go into the whole thing. It'll only be a week or 10 days. By that time, Corinne ought to be back, too.
1: That I'm not forgetting. Okay, it's a deal.
2: Good. I'll drop by your place in a couple of days.
0: As the door closes behind your partner, you realize for the first time how easy things would be for you if something happened to Al. You would be sole owner of all the songs you now own jointly, wouldn't you, Ted? And with Al out of the way, you're certain Corinne would marry you in a minute. Then it hits you. Something must happen to Al before Corinne Mitchell returns and before your partnership contract is changed. You're startled as you realize you're thinking of murder. You've never even imagined yourself as a killer. And neither has anyone else, have they, Ted? No. And you're certain they never will. That's why you feel sure you can remove Al and get away with it. You think about it for a couple of days and then phone Al.
3: Hello?
2: Al, it's Ted.
3: Oh.
2: How are you coming on Front Porch?
3: I think I'll finish it tomorrow. Only need a couple of lines. I'm going to stick here all day if I have to. Won't even answer the phone.
2: That's a good idea. Well, let's see. Tomorrow's Friday. I'll take it out to Lou late tomorrow afternoon. He'll get the lead sheet out Saturday morning. That'll give Roberta 4 days to get it in shape before her recording date.
3: Oh, that's plenty of time. I think I'll have it tomorrow, Ted.
2: Up to it, kid. Phone me when it's finished.
0: When you hang up the phone, you realize that tomorrow is the day, don't you, Ted? You pace the floor of your apartment most of the night. And by morning, you've worked out a plan you're certain will succeed. At 10 o'clock, you're on the phone again.
4: Mid-Central Publishing.
2: Hi, Gracie. Ted Gray.
4: Oh, hello, Ted.
2: Is the boss in?
4: Not yet.
2: How about Frankie?
4: No, there's nobody here but me. They're both tied up until after lunch, about 3.
2: 3 it is. I'll run by Al's place, have lunch with him. I'll pick up the lyrics of Front Porch if he's finished them.
4: Oh, that'll make Lou real happy.
2: Oh, me too, honey child. I'll see you around 3.
0: You're certain now you can dispose of Al Wilson and get away with it, aren't you, Ted? Everyone believes you're Al's closest friend, and you'll make it look like an attempted robbery. You won't make the mistake most criminals make and prepare a perfect alibi. No, your alibi will actually be imperfect with just enough holes in it to make it seem natural. The simple audacity of your act will be your insurance of success. You'll take care of Al around 3 o'clock. Go straight from his apartment to Mid-Central Publishing, where you'll wait your usual 20 minutes or more for Lou. When news of Al's death breaks, you will be as surprised and shocked as anyone. You finish dressing, eat a leisurely breakfast, and read the paper. Then take step one in your plan. You drive over to the drugstore next door to Al's apartment building around lunchtime, 3 hours before you plan to kill him.
2: Hi. Hi, Mr. Adamson.
5: Oh, hello, Ted. You just missed your partner.
2: Al? I was on my way to Al's.
5: Well, he said he had to work all afternoon on the lyrics to your new number.
2: Oh, then I guess I'll take him to lunch, give him strength for the job, huh? I'll take this carton of cigarettes, too, Mr. Adamson.
5: Check.
0: Now, Ted, you have at least one reputable witness who will testify you are on the way to Al's place to take him to lunch. You leave the drugstore, and in case the druggist is watching, you enter Al's apartment building. Walk through the downstairs hallway to the rear entrance. You hurry down the alleyway to the boulevard where you've parked your car and drive aimlessly for an hour or so, and then return to your own apartment building, where you make certain another reputable witness will be able to testify that you were at home after your midday visit to Al.
6: Come in. Good afternoon, Mr. Gray.
2: Hello, Ms. Carter. I was wondering if you might have a larger apartment vacant, one with an extra bedroom.
6: And I will have on the first of the month. You have some friends?
2: No. Al and I thought we might get more work done if we lived in the same place. I just had lunch with him.
6: Oh, this will be perfect for you two gentlemen. I can't show it to you right now, but...
2: Oh, that's all right. I'd want Al to see it anyway. Besides, I got a little copying to do, and then I got to get out to Mid-Central Publishing. I just wanted to make sure you had one. We'll take a look on Sunday.
0: Your plans are complete, aren't they, Ted? You have two reputable witnesses as to your whereabouts at two highly important times. Back in your apartment, you pace the floor and watch the clock. Finally, the minute arrives, and at 10 minutes before 3, you walk down the alleyway in the rear of Al's apartment building and hurry upstairs to the second floor.
1: Oh, hello, Ted. Come on in.
2: How are you coming on those lines?
1: I got them.
2: Good. Let's hear them.
1: Hey, y'all, listen to this. Sure, it's useless to sigh, and it's foolish to grieve. Cause what good are words that your heart won't believe? Hey, you like them?
2: Yeah, I like them fine.
1: I figured you would. Corinne was...
2: I don't want to talk about Corinne now.
1: But Corinne was...
2: I said I didn't want to talk about Corinne.
1: What's the matter with you, Ted? What are you... No, Ted... No, wait a minute.
0: It's done, isn't it, Ted? And you're sure you made it look like a fatal assault during an attempted robbery. Now you must be careful to establish the one important time factor of your day's routine. You drive quickly to an outside phone booth, just a half a block from Mid-Central Publishing.
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8: I think a man's been killed in apartment 203 in the Cheswell Apartments on Las Palmas.
9: Who is this? Who's talking?
2: That's something you'll never know, Sergeant.

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1: Hello, Angel. The boss here?
2: Always on time, Teddy. No, Lou's not here yet.
1: Oh, that's all right. How about old Texas Frankie?
2: Yeah, he's here. Wait a minute. Tex?
3: Yeah.
2: Yeah, Ted Gray's here.
3: Be right out. Hi, Ted. Hiya, boy. What you got?
1: Another moneymaker for Mid-Central.
3: You mean I'm going out on the front porch and cry?
1: Yeah. Did Lou tell you about it?
3: No, you did. About 50 times. Come on back. Let's take a listen. Sounded pretty good.
1: Is that the best you can say about it?
3: Yep.
1: Get out a lead sheet on it right away, will you, Frankie?
3: Sure.
1: You know those two lines Al was having so much trouble with?
3: Yep.
1: I put them in myself. I saw him just before lunch, and he was still having trouble, so I knocked him out myself.
3: You?
1: Yeah, me. So, I'll pick up the lead sheets tomorrow, huh?
3: Okay.
2: You want it on the phone, Ted. Hurry.
1: Okay. Why all the excitement?
2: It's the police department. Come on.
1: Okay. Take it easy. I haven't robbed any banks.
2: It's about Al.
1: Al? What's the matter with him?
2: Oh, I don't know, but the officer found out you were Al's partner, and he wanted to know if you were here.
1: Maybe he's had an accident. No, not Al. He's too careful. Hello? Yes? Yeah. What? Well, he couldn't be. Murdered? Oh, no. No, I'll be right down. Al's dead.
2: Al?
1: Yeah.
2: But how?
1: The cops say he was murdered.

That's the first portion of The Whistler. I'll have the conclusion in a bit. You're listening to the WGN Radio Theater, where we showcase the golden age of radio Sunday nights at 7. I've spent the last 40 years licensing more than 100,000 classic radio shows, and because I'm working with the owners and estates, I'm provided the master recordings of these Theater of the Mind radio shows. 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I'll have the conclusion to The Whistler after the news, so stick around.

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14: It's mostly clear, 74 degrees at 7:30. Good evening, I'm Steve Ruxton. There's a new plan for a White Sox stadium out there, and it's getting a decidedly mixed reaction. WGN Sports, Cubs lost to the Marlins 10-3 on the road to Reed Field right now. The Sox up on the Twins 4-1 in the seventh. WGN traffic, all of a sudden a lot going on the roadways, a lot not good. On the inbound Edens, an accident on the right shoulder at Lincoln. On the outbound Ike, an accident on the left shoulder at Austin Boulevard. And one more on the inbound Stevenson. An earlier accident right at California Avenue still causing slow traffic. No one is in custody in a triple shooting that happened on the west side this morning. Police say the three people were outside in the 600 block of South Independence Boulevard just after 7 this morning. But two people drove up and started shooting. The three victims were in serious to critical condition. Well, the owner in waiting for the White Sox has unveiled plans for a potential new home for the team. Justin Ishbia released renderings of a huge riverfront development, including a new ballpark in the South Loop called the Rail Yards. Some Southside leaders, like 11th Ward Alderman Nicole Lee, say that the new plan is a betrayal of the team's current home, Bridgeport. U.S. Envoy Steve Witkoff and Jared Kushner say they are very encouraged by an initial round of peace talks in Moscow and Kyiv. The two made the comments following discussions with Ukrainian leader Volodymyr Zelensky today, a day after holding talks with Russian President Vladimir Putin. However, neither gentleman gave details on the specifics of any kind of proposal to end the fighting. The forecast from the WGN Chicago Weather Center, mostly clear tonight at low of 64 for the Labor Day holiday tomorrow. Looking good. Mostly sunny, a little bit warmer, and a high of 83. Right now, 74 at O'Hare, 74 at Midway, 73 at the Lakefront. 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I'm Steve Ruxton, WGN Radio News.
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18: A new jobs report blows past expectations of a summer slump. I'm Mike Vaccaro, News Nation Washington Bureau Chief. The U.S. economy adding 162,000 jobs in August, a figure almost triple some estimates. Among the sectors seeing the biggest gains, leisure and hospitality with a boost of 62,000. Then government, construction, and a 16,000 job rise in manufacturing all in the last month. Unemployment remained at 4.1%, though wages still lag behind inflation. President Trump taking to Truth Social Friday morning to celebrate the surprise numbers and calling on the Federal Reserve to lower interest rates and thereby making borrowing more affordable for American consumers. Lower the interest rates because the USA is a much stronger credit than it was just a short time ago, he said. A strong country means lower interest rate. It's a better credit. Very simple. The government's monthly report on inflation is set to come out next week, which will be a factor into what the Fed decides to do with interest rates when they meet in mid-September. I'm Mike Vaccaro, and this is the News Nation Political Minute.
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24: 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We're listening to The Whistler. Here's the conclusion.
25: You say you saw your partner this morning, Mr. Gray?
26: Yeah, that's right, Lieutenant. I got over there about 11:45.
25: He was all right?
26: Fine. He was trying to finish the lyric to our latest number. We only needed two lines, so we made a couple of sandwiches, ate there in the apartment, and worked on it.
25: Can you prove you were there at that time?
26: No, I can't prove it, but I did buy some cigarettes at the druggist next to Al's apartment building. I think Mr. Adamson, the proprietor, will verify that statement.
25: How long were you in your partner's apartment?
26: Not very long. The lines came to me while we were eating. I went home, typed out the complete lyric, took it out to Mid-Central Publishing Company.
25: That's a pretty fair alibi, but can you prove it?
26: No, Lieutenant. After all, I wasn't planning on having to account for my time. But wait a minute. I can prove I came back to my apartment after I had lunch with Al. I talked with Mrs. Carter, the apartment manager, about a larger apartment.
25: We'll check on your statements. The important thing is, where were you at 3 o'clock?
26: At Mid-Central Publishing. I guess there's no way I can prove that either unless the receptionist happens to remember.
25: We'll question her, of course. Well, you're not under suspicion, Mr. Gray, any more than anyone else. As a matter of fact, from what we learn, Al Wilson was a vital factor in your success.
26: Oh, he was.
25: Anyway, it looks like it was done on the impulse of the moment. He probably surprised someone in an attempted robbery. Someone entered and surprised him. Your partner was killed by a blow on the head. Bookend. Did your partner have much money in the house?
26: Now that you mention it, Al's greatest weakness was displaying his wealth. He always carried $1,000 or so with him on his person.
25: It was probably robbery. But we do have to investigate every angle. Well, thank you for your cooperation. If we have any more questions, we'll phone you.
26: And if I think of anything important, I'll phone you. Anything I can do to help catch Al's killer will be a pleasure.
0: You return to your apartment, certain you're beyond the slightest suspicion. Next day, you phone Mid-Central Publishing, learn that the police have double-checked your statements, and smile when you realize that Gracie, the absent-minded little receptionist, has verified your statement that you were at Mid-Central Publishing at the time Al Wilson was killed, just as you thought she would. 2 days later, you receive a shock. You phone Corinne's office, learn she returned from Seattle the morning Al was killed, that she tried to phone you and then left for San Diego the same evening. You get her San Diego address and send her a telegram. Tell her to be sure and be back in time to attend the Jukebox Jury radio program when Roberta's recording of Front Porch will be presented to the public for the first time. Corinne agrees. And a few days later, you're both sitting in the audience at Peter Potter's Jukebox Jury radio program.
1: You know, Ted, it seems... Well, I don't know... It was only last week that Al...
26: No, don't think about it, honey. Al and I both promised Roberta she could have it the minute we finished it. He wouldn't have had it any other way, believe me.
1: No, I suppose not.
26: Look, Corinne, Al was the closest friend I ever had. We both agreed that if anything ever happened to either of us, the other one would go right ahead.
1: I know.
26: Sure you do. Now, naturally, you feel low, honey, being in love with Al.
1: No, Ted. I was fond of Al, but... Well, I'm surprised you thought that. I thought... You knew how I felt.
26: You mean you love me, Corey?
1: Let's talk about it some other time.
26: Oh, but I...
1: Please, Ted.
26: Of course, honey, only... Well, you've made me happier than I've ever been.
1: Ted.
26: Yes?
1: When did you tell me you finished that lyric?
26: Just after lunch, the day Al was killed. The lines just came to me. Sure, it's useless to sigh and it's foolish to grieve, because what good are words that your heart won't believe? Can you imagine Al spending a week on a line like that?
1: You did this right after you had lunch with him.
26: Yeah, here's the original typewritten copy. Got it back from the publisher a couple of days ago. He sent Roberta a lead sheet a few days ago.
1: Ted, I... Listen to me a minute.
26: We'll talk later, honey. You're all excited now, and so am I. Look, you stay here. Catch things from out front. I'm going backstage and see Roberta for a minute before the show starts. Do you mind?
1: No, Ted, I don't mind.
26: Good. I'll be right back, right after the show's over. Okay?
1: Okay. What's so amusing, Ted?
26: Oh, nothing's amusing, honey. Only it's just like you said. Okay. After what you told me tonight about the way you felt about me, I'm sure everything's going to be okay from now on out.

0: Well, Ted, you're certain you've won, aren't you? You have complete ownership of Front Porch and all the other songs fashioned by you and your late partner, Al Wilson. And you learned just a few moments ago that lovely Corinne Mitchell, the one woman you've ever really loved, feels the same way about you. Standing in the wings a few feet off the semi-dark stage, your pulse quickens as Peter Potter announces that I'm Going Out on the Front Porch and Cry is coming up next on Jukebox Jury.
1: Now, jury, let's weigh the merits of another of America's brand new records. I want you to listen carefully and tell us if you can, will it be a hit or a miss?

0: Thank you very much. That was the new one, "I'm Going Out on the Front Porch and Cry," by Roberta Lynn. Now, I want you to mark your ballots whether you think the record will be a hit or a miss. Then we'll start the discussion.
1: Corrine?
2: Yes, Ted?
1: Where have you been? I've been looking for you for the last 10 minutes.
2: I went outside for a few minutes.
1: Well, I told you I'd be back as soon as the program was over. Oh, I beg your pardon. I didn't realize you had a friend with you.
2: That's all right. This is Lieutenant Roberts, homicide.
1: Homicide? Well, I knew Roberta was going to slay him tonight, but I didn't think she'd be arrested for it.
3: She won't be.
2: I called the police, Ted, right after Pete finished playing the record.
1: You? But why?
2: Because you killed Al Wilson.
1: Me? Well, you're crazy, Corinne. Al
2: was... It had to be you, Ted.
1: Now, look,
2: those
1: Corinne...
2: few lines you said you wrote. Sure, it's useless to sigh and it's foolish to grieve. Because what good are words that your heart won't believe? They were the tip-off, Ted. You said a little while ago you wrote those lines right after lunch, the day Al was killed.
1: Well, that's right, I did.
2: You're lying, Ted. When you handed me this typewritten copy a few minutes ago, you told me the whole story. Those lines weren't your lines. Or even Al's. They were mine. They came to me about 2 o'clock the day Al was killed, more than an hour after you said you saw Al for the last time.
1: I typed it on my portable, and then I took it over to Al.
2: And you did go to Al's apartment.
1: Well, yes, I called you earlier. I couldn't get you, so I drove over to Al's. Well, maybe I did lie about those lines. That doesn't prove that I...
3: It proves enough that I'm arresting you for the murder of Al Wilson, Mr. Gray.
2: You see, Ted, I typed those lines on Al's portable, as I'm certain the police will be able to prove. I reached Al's apartment about 2:30 and left about 2:45. The coroner says Al was killed around 3.
1: Well, maybe he was. At 3 o'clock...
2: You had just finished killing Al in his apartment. It couldn't have been anyone else, Ted. Only 2 people besides me could have possibly known those lines. Al Wilson and the man who killed him.
4: Featured in tonight's story were Bill Foreman as the Whistler, Roberta Lynn, Les Tremaine, Alice Reinhardt, Eddie Marr, Britt Wood, Peter Potter, and Marvin Miller. The Whistler was directed by George W. Allen, with story by Ed Bloodworth, music by Wilbur Hatch, and was transmitted overseas by the Armed Forces Radio Service. The record, "I'm Going Out on the Front Porch and Cry," as played on tonight's Whistler, is Roberta Lynn's first release for Echo Records. The Whistler was entirely fictional, and all characters portrayed on The Whistler are also fictional. Any similarity of names or resemblance to persons, living or dead, is purely

And that's The Whistler with Song Team, starring Roberta Lynn, from September 19th, 1954. I'll have more of the WGN Radio Theater after this.

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1: 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I'm your host, Carl Amari. The Whistler episode we just heard was from September 19th, 1954. The song at the top of the chart that week was Shaboom by the Crew Cuts.

0: That's Shaboom by the Crew Cuts with David Carroll and his orchestra, the number one song in September of 1954. It's considered to be the first doo-wop or rock and roll record to reach the top 10 on the pop charts. In 2004, it was ranked number 215 on Rolling Stone's top 500 best songs of all time. Next week, it's comedy with Edgar Bergen and Charlie McCarthy from 1954, so please tune in. 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
11: It's mostly clear, 71 degrees at 8 o'clock. Good evening, I'm Steve Ruxton. It's a record-setting holiday weekend for travel, and high gas prices are really making it tough for drivers. WGN traffic on inbound I-57, an accident with three lanes blocked right after Sibley. Stop-and-go traffic from the Tri-State Tollway. Well, today marked the busiest travel day of the Labor Day holiday weekend for O'Hare Airport. It's tomorrow for Midway. The Chicago Department of Aviation estimates that more than 1.7 million travelers will move through Chicago's airports through this Tuesday. Inea Firak was at O'Hare earlier today on the way to London.
12: It's definitely a little bit hectic navigating. I'm trying to get to a different terminal right now and a little lost on how to get there.
11: An estimated 45 million Americans are on the road this holiday weekend. Transportation experts are calling this the most expensive Labor Day weekend on record for drivers due to those high gas prices. Bicyclists took over Lakeshore Drive, DeSable Lakeshore Drive this morning for the 25th annual Bike the Drive event. WGN's Christine Flores was pedaling in that event.
13: Bike the Drive pedaled off for its 25th year, closing DeSable Lakeshore Drive to cars to make way for cyclists of all ages and skill levels. The route took cyclists on a 30-mile loop, which included rest stops, water, and snacks.
14: I've been doing it since the first year. Park up north, go to the museum, come back, take a few pictures along the way.
13: It gives people the option of doing all 30 miles or just a portion of it.
11: The event benefits the Active Transportation Alliance, a nonprofit organization that's working to improve conditions for walking, biking, and public transit all throughout the Chicagoland area. At least five people were killed, five others injured after an Amazon cargo jet crashed while landing at Miami.

0: The international airport this afternoon. The FAA says a plane overran the runway after landing and hit a number of cars, causing a fire. Miami officials said late today that it's just too soon to say whether the people who died were on board the plane or in the vehicles that the plane hit. No one is in custody after a 42-year-old woman was shot and killed overnight on the Near West Side. CPD says officers responded to the 2100 block of West Jackson Boulevard just after midnight. They apparently found the woman with multiple gunshot wounds. She was pronounced dead at a local hospital. The PGA Tour's President's Cup is expected to bring a major economic boost to the Chicago area this month. WGN's Ron Brown takes a closer look.
1: The tournament at Medina Country Club is projected to generate about $175 million in economic impact. Organizers expect about 200,000 visitors, with hotels, restaurants, and retailers across the suburbs benefiting. President Donald Trump is expected to attend the tournament as honorary chairman.
0: The tournament, scheduled for September 24th through the 27th. The Trump administration is again asking the Supreme Court to temporarily allow new mail-in voting rules right before the midterm elections. The emergency appeal filed earlier today comes just 2 days after a federal judge blocked the restrictions. It's the third time the White House has asked the high court to intervene. Iran says it attacked three oil tankers affiliated with the U.S. With the United States. Iran's Revolutionary Guard says the tankers were sailing through an unauthorized route in the Strait of Hormuz. The attack appears to be in retaliation to U.S. strikes that disabled or destroyed three Iranian oil tankers. WGN Sports Time is 8:05. The Cubs lost to the Marlins 10-3 on the road earlier today. At Reed Field, the Sox up on the Twins 6-1 in the eighth.
2: We fall into the low to mid-60s tonight with partly cloudy skies and a little patchy fog developing with breezy northeasterly winds. Monday, we see mostly sunny skies again with low humidity for your Labor Day forecast and light easterly winds in place. Temperatures will reach into the low 80s, so near normal for this time of year. We continue to warm back up into Tuesday and Wednesday. From the WGN Weather Center, I'm meteorologist Alyssa Donovan.
0: Update on that Sox score. The Sox now up on the Twins 10-1. In the eighth at Reed Field. Right now, 71 at O'Hare, 73 at Midway, 72 at the Lakefront in Waukegan, 69 in Joliet, temperature reading of 71 degrees. 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
3: Welcome. It is Verdict with Senator Ted Cruz, Ben Ferguson with you. Senator, I tell you what, it's been a really fun week. It got a lot more fun on Wednesday. Congratulations. It is official. You are now a number one New York Times best-selling author while being a U.S. Senator. I got to say, it's pretty impressive. Well done.
4: Well, this was a very, very good week. Last week, my brand new book came out. It's called Going Further, The Incomparable Clarence Thomas. It's a biography of Justice Thomas, who, as you know, has been a friend of mine for 30 years. He was a guest on the Verdict podcast. By the way, if you have not watched that interview, it was an hour and 20-minute interview I did with Justice Thomas. It is the one and only podcast Justice Thomas has ever done. You can watch it on YouTube. And I would highly recommend it. It was a fascinating and wonderful interview. And the book, this week on Wednesday, the new New York Times bestseller list came out, and the book is the number one best-selling book in the entire country. And that's the first time all five books I've written have been New York Times bestsellers, but I've never had a number one. And so that's really gratifying. A whole lot of people, I think, are enjoying the book. I did a rally this week up in Fort Worth. And it was great. A whole bunch of people had bought the book and brought it to the event. I think people are really enjoying the book, and it's a big threshold. We're going to talk about that a little more.

0: away, but here in America, multiple instances of Chinese spying, Chinese ships spying on military bases, intercepting communications, Chinese nationals engaged in espionage here in the United States, and even an American citizen pleading guilty to being a Chinese spy here in America. We're going to break all of that down on today's pod.
1: Yeah, it's going to be a very, very special show. I want to also take a moment and tell you about the midterm elections. The stakes right now, they couldn't be higher. And we finally have a president and administration fighting hard for America first. 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All right, Senator, so let's just go back to the excitement. Where were you, and how did you find out that you finally have a number one New York Times best-selling book? I don't know who was more excited, by the way, if it was me or you, because I was stalking it all day on Wednesday and hoping that it was number one. It's every author's dream. You've done, what is it, your fifth book? I did one. Well, even just being a bestseller is amazing, but being number one is a whole nother level.
0: I got to say, Ben, you're hurting my feelings with that word finally. I mean, there seems to be a whole lot of judgment there. That you're casting some serious aspersions on my first four books. I liked the first four. I thought they were good books. They sold well. But I think the highest I'd ever made was number five on the list. So number five, number one was gratifying. Look, this book, it really was a labor of love. The reason I wrote it is because Justice Thomas, I think, is an American hero. And he's someone whose story is inspiring. And a lot of people don't know it. A lot of Americans don't know his story, coming from abject poverty, facing just withering racism. But also his ideological journey, going from being an angry left-wing radical to one of the most conservative thinkers in history. And the book tries to do both of those, and at the same time take his more than 30 years of jurisprudence and explain it. Explain it in terms that are understandable. You don't have to be a lawyer. You don't have to be a constitutional law expert. It's designed to make you understand why it matters. Right now today, Clarence Thomas is the second longest serving Supreme Court justice in history. In less than 2 years, he'll be the longest serving justice in history. And he has written opinions over the decades that are profoundly consequential on issues ranging from race. There has been no more important justice in the Supreme Court writing on issues of race and the Constitution's protections against racial discrimination by government than Clarence Thomas, and that the book explains at great length. He has written, obviously, on abortion and Roe versus Wade. He has written on the Second Amendment, the right to keep and bear arms. He has written a great deal on Reconstruction and the fundamental rights of Americans. And he's also written there's an extensive discussion of his opinion in the Kelo case. So the Kelo case was a case where the court upheld a city taking a woman's private home, not for public use, but instead

0: for a parking lot for Pfizer, the giant pharmaceutical company. And Justice Thomas dissented in Kelo when he wrote in his opinion, the Constitution says you can take private property for, quote, public use. The Supreme Court over the years had basically changed the words public use to public purpose. And Justice Thomas said, look, that's not what the Constitution says. Public use means you can take a house, say, if you're building a road or a highway or a school or a library, something that's a government building that the public is using. But the argument here was not that the public was going to use it, but essentially that there was a broad public purpose in taking this poor woman's house because a parking lot would be more valuable to the community. And Justice Thomas says, look, that's contrary to the words of the Constitution. He won by losing because his dissent was persuasive, and many, many states, including Texas, have passed laws that now put into law that you cannot take private property for public purpose, only for public use. His dissent was more persuasive than the majority. And a prediction I've made, if a case comes challenging Kelo, the court will overturn it now. It will embrace Thomas's dissent, as it has in so many other areas.
1: It's really awesome. I got to tell people, grab the book, get it. It's a number one bestseller now. Congratulations on that. It really is fun. We're going to take a quick break. We'll come right back. We got a lot more to talk about on the show. Don't forget, we do this show as a podcast. We're listening on the radio Monday, Wednesday, and Friday. So download Verdict with Ted Cruz during the break wherever you get your podcasts. A lot more coming up right after this.
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1: 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It is Verdict with Senator Ted Cruz, Ben Ferguson with you as well. 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It is always free. All right, Senator, let's get into Abdul El-Sayed. He is going to join a panel. And the anniversary, a important anniversary, the 25th anniversary of 9/11 is coming up. He is going to join a panel with 9/11 conspiracy theorists at an Islamic convention. Now, this convention clearly is being done just days before the 9/11 anniversary. Obviously, they chose that on purpose. But I cannot believe that more are not talking about the Democratic Michigan Senate nominee and what he is scheduled to speak at and who's around him.
0: Well, I got to say it. The Democrats running for Senate across the country seem to be competing with each other in terms of who can be more radical, more extreme, more out of the mainstream. On Wednesday's podcast, we covered James Tallarico, the extreme left-wing Democrat running for Senate in Texas. And in particular, we uncovered the Zoom call he did 6 years ago with left-wing activists from the Sierra Club where he pledged to, quote, dismantle capitalism. These guys are radicals and extreme. Well, Abdul El-Sayed basically said to Tallarico, hold my beer, I can be more extreme than you can.
1: Yeah.
0: And the story you just noted. So this coming week is the 25th anniversary of September 11th. That was the most horrific terror attack on the homeland in American history. And instead of honoring that attack, instead of honoring the nearly 3,000 lives that were taken that day, Abdul El-Sayed is speaking at an Islamic conference that is essentially defending the attackers. Here, I'm going to read to you a story from the Washington Free Beacon. Democratic Senator, Michigan Senate nominee Abdul El-Sayed is scheduled to speak at an Islamic convention this weekend, 6 days before the 25th anniversary of 9/11. On a panel, alongside a, quote, 9/11 truther and a Muslim cleric conspiracy theorist who has called for an examination of the official narrative surrounding the terrorist attacks. El-Sayed is headlining the Islamic Society of North America's annual convention in Detroit on Saturday. There, El-Sayed will speak on a panel to examine a, quote, turmoiled America, alongside left-wing pundits Sent Uygur and Zaid Shakir, an outspoken New Jersey-based cleric. Both men have promoted conspiracy theories surrounding 9/11, in which Al-Qaeda operatives killed 2,977 Americans. Quote, I no longer believe the official 9/11 story, Uygur declared in a social media rant in February. Uygur, who hosts the Young Turks YouTube show, is now pushing debunked claims about Israeli involvement. Because, of course, Israel is the one that committed 9/11. Don't you know that? I mean, look,
1: yeah,
0: these guys are radicals and kooks. Including the, quote, dancing Israelis myth, an anti-Semitic conspiracy theory that posits that five Israeli spies filmed and celebrated the terrorist attack. Quote, I didn't know we arrested Israeli spies who were here to document the event, wrote Ugyur, who is the uncle of Hassan Piker, a close al-Sayed ally who has said that America deserved 9/11. Boy, I didn't know that. Did you know that Cenk Uygur is the uncle of Hassan Piker?
1: Yeah, you know what? I did know that only because I've had to deal with him so many times. You know, he had to go on Piers Morgan's show and do a mea culpa after losing it when he was debating me recently over the issue of Israel, oddly enough. Because he's absolutely obsessed with Israel and anyone that supports Israel. And this is where the hate comes from within the Democratic Party. You can, by the way, that clip when it went completely viral, Piers brought him back to try to rehabilitate himself, and then he doubled down on it, which was even funnier.
0: Well, Hassan Piker, who's campaigned alongside Abdul al-Sayed, said America deserved 9/11. He's the nephew of Cenk Uygur, who now Abdul al-Sayed is sitting on the panel with. Uygur was widely mocked, as one outlet described it, for going full 9/11 truther. Similarly, Shakir has called for a, quote, examination of what he describes as glaring weaknesses and inconsistencies in the official 9/11 narrative. He has argued that the U.S. government used the attacks to, quote, launch a war on Islam, and he directed followers to the writing of David Ray Giffen, a leading 9/11 conspiracy theorist, who has argued that the United States orchestrated the attacks. Look, these people are kooks. This guy is standing there going, oh, yeah, the American government is the one that knocked down the World Trade Center. The American government's the one that attacked the Pentagon. But they're not just kooks. It's not just crazy. It's not just thinking you see little green men. It is anti-American conspiracy theories that always, always, always blame America and always, always, always apologize for radical Islamic terrorists who are murdering Americans. It is conspiracy theory with a ideological bite to it. And look, in a September 11th, 2012 essay for CNN that called Muslims, quote, another victim of 9/11, al-Sayed cited a study conducted in California that found a dramatic increase in premature births for Muslim women after 9/11 compared to before the attacks. Al-Sayed admitted from his essay the findings of his own study comparing birth outcomes for Muslim women before and after 9/11, which found no difference in premature births. Shakir, in addition to propagating 9/11 conspiracy theories, has blamed Israel for other terrorist attacks and called for Muslims to, quote, use guerrilla warfare to achieve their desired political outcomes. In a 1992 treatise, Shakir argued for Muslims to embrace, quote, extra systemic political action ranging from, quote, non-cooperative tactics to guerrilla war in order to influence government policies or eradicate the system altogether. Shakir asserted that every major Muslim political gain in modern history was brought about through such action and cited the creation of the Islamic Republic of Iran and the, quote, armed struggle that led to the Taliban control of Afghanistan. So understand this. Abdul al-Sayed is sitting next to a guy who thinks it's great that the Ayatollah carried out a revolution in Iran and took Americans hostage for 444 days and waged war against America for 47 years. He thinks it's great that the Taliban took control of Afghanistan and oppressed women and enforced Sharia law on everyone. And by the way, coddled and nurtured al-Qaeda, which launched 9/11. These are the radicals, and this is who al-Sayed is associating with on the anniversary of 9/11. This is who the man is. When he tells you who he is, believe him.
1: Yeah, no doubt about it. Quick break. We'll come right back. It is Verdict with Senator Ted Cruz. Ben Ferguson with you. Don't forget, we do this show as a podcast 3 days a week, so make sure you download Verdict with Ted Cruz wherever you get your podcasts. A lot more coming up in just a moment. 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
3: It's mostly clear, 71 degrees at 8:30. 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Bicyclists took over DeSable Lakeshore Drive this morning. No worries, the cars and trucks did come back. WGN Sports, Cubs lost to the Marlins 10-3 on the road. The Sox blew out the Twins 10-1 at Wrigley Field. WGN traffic on the inbound Kennedy, an accident on the exit ramp to, from Kimball Avenue and inbound I-57, section of road between Sibley and Dixie Highway closed down right now for an accident investigation. A man is in critical condition tonight after he was pulled from Lake Michigan at Illinois State Beach Park earlier today. Actually, Illinois Beach State Park earlier today. According to the Zion Fire and Rescue Department, the victim was seen face down in the water and was pulled ashore by bystanders. The man was taken to an area hospital. As I said, he's in critical condition. Quite a sight on DeSable Lakeshore Drive this morning as thousands of bicyclists showed up and took part in the 25th annual Bike the Drive. During the ride, cyclists rode along the drive from Hyde Park to Edgewater. Prosecutors in the Lindsay Clancy murder trial are expected to decide soon if they want to try the case again after a mistrial was declared. A status hearing is set for September 29th. A look at the forecast from the WGN Chicago Weather Center. Mostly clear tonight. A low of 64 for the Labor Day holiday tomorrow. Looking good. Mostly sunny, a little bit warmer. And a high of 83. Tuesday, partly sunny. A chance of showers, possibly thunderstorms late in the day. And a high of 85. Right now, 71 at O'Hare, 73 at Midway, 72 degrees at the lake. 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

0: Welcome back. It is Verdict with Senator Ted Cruz. Ben Ferguson with you. It's really nice to have you with us. If you're listening on the radio right now, reminder, we do this show as a podcast 3 days a week, so don't miss a single episode. You can download Verdict with Ted Cruz wherever you get your podcast, each and every Monday, Wednesday, and Friday, so grab it there as well. All right, Senator, I want to go back to this conference for a second, and who is putting on this conference where El Sayed is going to be hanging out with these conspiracy theorists basically on the 25th anniversary of 9/11?
1: Well, it's a group that's called the Islamic Society of North America, and it was founded. Do you know who one of the founders was?
0: Who is it?
1: Abdul El-Sayed's father-in-law. So his father-in-law was one of the founders of this organization. By the way, his father-in-law is also the single largest donor to Abdul El-Sayed's super PAC. So this is a man who's funding his campaign. And what is the Islamic Society of North America? Well, it is a group with extensive ties to the Muslim Brotherhood, which is a terrorist organization. It's been designated by the U.S. government as a terrorist organization. It's been designated by Egypt and Saudi Arabia and the UAE as a terrorist organization. And the Islamic Society of North America is closely affiliated with the Muslim Brotherhood, so closely that the Islamic Society of North America was named an unindicted co-conspirator in a 2008 Hamas fundraising case, the Holy Land case. This is, and by the way, that was a case where millions of dollars had been funneled from Americans to fund Hamas and to fund terror attacks. The group, who's an unindicted co-conspirator in that, is who is hosting Abdul El-Sayed. By the way, another speaker at the conference is a Texas-based cleric named Yasir Qadi, who has called the Holocaust a hoax. These are not mainstream. These are not normal people. These are radicals. And I want to note also, do you know who used to be on the agenda? He's not going to be on the agenda, but he was originally.
0: Who was that?
1: A Pakistani cleric named Tariq Masood. He was scheduled to appear at the event. And he admitted to forcing his 13-year-old niece into marriage.
0: Wow.
1: In compliance with what he believed was Islamic law, and he's been accused of pedophilic rhetoric and marriage with her own family. And he argued that Muslims should marry their 13-year-old nieces and nephews and their family and should essentially rape children. So this Pakistani cleric was on the agenda, and actually Verdict covered this. We covered this in a previous pod, and we said Abdul El-Sayed is speaking alongside this person who quite openly bragged about pressuring his 13-year-old niece, forcing her into marriage, and said this was a good thing. And Abdul El-Sayed's defense at the time was, well, yeah, we're both speaking at the same conference, but we're on different panels. I'm not speaking on the same panel with him. He's on a different panel. The public outcry was so great that they canceled the cleric Tariq Masood. But you know what? Abdul El-Sayed is still speaking there with every other conspiracy theorist and being an anti-American, Holocaust-denying, 9/11 truther, Hamas and Al-Qaeda-defending zealot and Islamist. Well, that is apparently a very popular thing in the Democrat Party right now.
0: Yeah, it really, really is. And this, again, goes back to the civil war that we're witnessing right now in the Democratic Party. It's really funny, by the way, and I want to get your reaction to this. You had some Democrats come out and say that Hassan Piker and El-Sayed basically need to get out of the Democratic Party, that they're not, stop using the word Democrat with Socialists of America. James Carville came out and said that. I kind of laughed at his meltdown because it's only because they're afraid they're going to lose that they're now saying this. They did not keep any of these crazies in check. And now he's like, get out of my party.

0: Quit using the name Democratic. Just be a socialist if you're going to be a socialist. And my response would be, well, then why did you allow them to run in the Democratic primaries if you're now claiming that they are not Democrats?
1: Look, they're taking over the Democrat Party, and it is it's clear that not every Democrat in the Senate or House is a Marxist or an Islamist. But every one of them is terrified of the Marxist and Islamist. And it's they're holding the party hostage. They're winning primaries all over the country, from New York City to Michigan to Colorado to Florida to Oklahoma. And all the Democrats are terrified. And by the way, these radicals pretend they're not as radical as they are. So, for example, I want you to listen to Abdullah Sayed on CBS. Talking about 9/11 and pretending that he's much more reasonable on it. Give a listen.
2: We noticed that there were some resurfaced posts on 9/11, and I was wondering if it's making it challenging to reach more Republican or more moderate voters in this race.
3: Well, I mean, I think all of us look back and say 9/11 was an awful thing that happened to this country. And I think all of us also look back and say, think about all the wars that were fought and how much safer do we feel like they made us? How many lives did they ruin? And my point is just to say that what happened on 9/11 is a disaster. It was a terrible attack on our country. And our responsibility is also to think about how do we build an America where we are protecting our servicemen and women from being asked to fight wars we have no business fighting that ultimately end up doing harm to people. And we're seeing that right now. You know, you look at the consequences of this war that we have no business fighting, the billions of dollars that are being spent to raise our gas prices. We're in a quagmire we don't know how to get out of. And you'd think that after the disasters in Afghanistan and Iraq, that we would have learned a lesson, but apparently not. And so I just think it's really important for us to be learning the lessons of our history. And I'm talking to Michiganders every single day who wonder when the era of all these wars is going to end. Because that's what Donald Trump said he was going to do. He said America first. I'm America first. Right? There is not a day that goes by that I don't think about the destruction that 9/11 wrought. And also think about how do we build an America where we're not constantly fighting wars we have no business to fight. Right? Both of those things can be true.
0: All right, so Senator, you hear that, and it is, again, he's clearly saying, all right, I got to pivot from what I've been saying and what I really believe, and I'm going to totally change it. And you're like, all right, buddy, sure, I believe you.
1: So what's interesting, if you actually listen to the words he said, he's not even entirely pivoting. So like what he says there at the end is, quote, there's not a day that goes by that I don't think about the destruction that 9/11 wrought. What's interesting, when he's talking about destruction that 9/11 wrought, he doesn't mean the 3,000 Americans murdered. He means the destruction that America destroyed al-Qaeda, that America destroyed the Taliban. He is mourning that it cost the terrorists their lives. And by the way, if you think, well, no, that surely that can't be the case. As I mentioned, he had made a ton of tweets about 9/11, and when he launched his Senate campaign, what did he do? He deleted all of them. So there were 11 tweets from 2020 to 2022 in which he trivialized 9/11. And you listen to some of them. So here's one he said. The fact that the U.S. government continues to pit the Afghan people against 9/11 families is appalling. All are victims. All deserve the full share of support they are owed. Here's another one. The hypocrisy of the U.S. war on terror, withholding humanitarian aid from the Afghan people who had nothing to do with 9/11 but endured 20 years of war for it and are now facing famine while exporting weapons to Saudi government allies that exported the ideology that created bin Laden. Here's another one. Defending America never should have meant responding to tribalistic grievance with tribalistic grievance, as so much of the post 9/11 era has been. Rather, it should have meant embracing the ideals that transcend it. Here's another very revealing one that he sent on September 11th, 2021. Quote, today, I mourn the 3,000 lives, 6,000 injuries, and infrastructural devastation in New York, perpetuated ignorantly in the name of my faith. Tomorrow, I'll mourn the 1 million lives, millions of injuries, and infrastructural devastation in three countries perpetuated ignorantly in the name of my country. So understand, when he's saying he weeps the devastation of 9/11, he doesn't mean the Americans killed. He means he's mourning that we killed so many Al-Qaeda terrorists and Taliban terrorists. That's who he's mourning. Here's another tweet that he deleted. COVID-19 has taken over 3,000 American lives, more than 9/11. I hope that means we'll spend the next 10 years fighting a war for public health and against climate change and poverty, like we launched a global war on terror after 9/11. We could save lives rather than take them. This is over and over and over again. He has sent tweet after tweet after tweet. And the amazing thing is, he deleted them all. He thought no one would notice. And this is someone who wants to represent the state of Michigan in the United States Senate. And he won the primary. And among radicals, by the way, Bernie Sanders is supporting him. Elizabeth Warren is supporting him. AOC is supporting him. Chuck Schumer is supporting the guy. The senator from New York is supporting the guy who is mourning the terrorist who carried out the 9/11 attacks. It is astonishing.
0: It really is. We're going to take a very quick break. It is Verdict with Senator Ted Cruz. Ben Ferguson with you. A lot more coming up right after this.
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9: 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And if you're listening on radio stations around the country, it is so nice to have you with us. A reminder, we do this show as a podcast 3 days a week, so make sure you download Verdict with Ted Cruz wherever you get your podcasts. Senator, I want to get into a bigger story, and it continues to get bigger and bigger, and that is the issue of Chinese spying and espionage and the influence in America. We've got a news story this week. We have found out that Chinese container ships have been used. It's a company called Costco. They're owned by the Chinese government, and they apparently have insanely sophisticated listening devices, spying devices on board of these cargo ships that have been collecting intel for the Chinese Communist Party in Beijing and concealing this equipment, like, hey, we're just here offloading equipment in America's ports. They've been doing this apparently for years in the U.S.
10: Well, there are three related stories that have broken in recent days, and they all concern Chinese spying and espionage here in the United States. The first one you just referenced is a Chinese state-owned shipping giant, Costco, and this is how Reuters has reported it, that Costco uses concealed equipment on board its ships to spy on military communications near the coastline of target nations, including the United States, two senior Trump administration officials said. The officials, who spoke on conditions of anonymity to discuss U.S. assessment of the Chinese program, said Costco has a decades-long intelligence collection partnership with Beijing. The arrangement allows China to collect communication signals from vessels and aircraft operating across Europe, North America, and Asia. The advanced equipment aboard the ships is intended to enable China to gather information about, quote, military communications, technologies, and encryption developments, one of the officials said. The effort also allows Beijing to monitor key shipping lanes and maritime routes crucial for trade and military navigation, the official added. Costco did not respond to a request for comment, while the Chinese embassy in Washington rejected the U.S. claims. President Trump and Chinese leader Xi Jinping plan to meet in Washington for a summit later this month, where they're expected to discuss a range of issues of sensitive security and trade issues. The officials did not detail the type of equipment Costco ships were allegedly using, but said they were, quote, sophisticated signals intelligence collection platforms, not routine communications hardware. They said Beijing uses the information gleaned to bolster its position in territorial disputes and provide maritime reconnaissance and early warning indications of foreign military targets. The Pentagon put Costco on its list of companies linked to China's military in January 2025. And nonetheless, Costco remains one of the top global shipping companies calling at U.S. ports and has several terminal service joint ventures for container ships at U.S. ports. So these are container ships. They don't look like, they're not military vessels. They don't say Chinese Navy. They're a container ship filled with spy equipment and conducting espionage on U.S. soil.
9: This is another example of the bigger threats, and we've been talking about this a lot, from China. It also, when you go back in time and you see how long they were doing this, a lot of this happened under the Biden administration. And I asked the question, who was asleep at the wheel and how were they not doing more? At least now we're starting to find and arrest different people that are involved in espionage. Yeah. But it seems like they could get away with whatever they wanted to while the Biden administration was in charge.
10: Look, when Biden was in charge, there was no one minding the till. Another case that just broke is two Chinese nationals were arrested, Yuan Chen and Li Ren Rian Lei. That were arrested. They were arrested last year, but the news just became public. They were charged with acting as agents of the Chinese government without notifying the U.S. Attorney General. They were working on behalf of China's Foreign Intelligence Service. And according to the Justice Department, their activities included gathering intelligence about U.S. Navy bases and American service members and assisting efforts to recruit people inside the United States military who could potentially become intelligence assets for Beijing. Prosecutors say Chen was directed to visit a U.S. naval installation in Washington State and a Navy recruiting center in San Gabriel, California. At that recruiting center, Chen allegedly obtained personal information about Navy recruits and apparently transmitted that information to a Chinese intelligence officer. According to the criminal complaint, Chinese intelligence allegedly instructed Chen on how to engage and recruit future sailors and how to reduce his chances of getting caught. Federal prosecutors allege Chen and Lai helped facilitate a $10,000 cash dead drop in Livermore, California. This particular payment was compensation for national security information that had previously been provided to Chinese intelligence. He didn't merely communicate remotely with his handlers. He traveled to Guangzhou, China, and met with MSS intelligence officers in April 24 and again in March 25 to discuss compensation and intelligence assignments. Lai, likewise, entered the United States in April 25 on a tourist visa, claiming that his trip was related to his online retail business. But according to prosecutors, weeks later, he traveled from Houston, our hometown, all the way to Southern California before returning to Texas, and he was arrested in Houston. That's going on, and then there's one more story, because I said there's three, and I got to say the third story hits really close to home. It's an American citizen, Thomas Weir Paukin II, who was sentenced on September 1st to 2 years in federal prison after pleading guilty acting as an agent of a foreign government inside the United States. According to the Justice Department, Paukin worked from 2019 until 2026 at the direction of people he knew worked for the Chinese government. One of his handlers was a woman identified as Kathy. Prosecutors said Kathy gave Paukin assignments. He was directed to meet potential intelligence assets in America. He provided those potential assets with devices, including laptops and cell phones, so he could communicate with his Chinese handlers. And he passed along assignments telling those individuals what information China wanted. For doing this, prosecutors say Paukin received at least $100,000, while China also paid for several of his trips between China and the United States. Now, I got to say, look, when I read this story, I'm like, Tom Paukin II. He's a Texan, and there's a reason I paused, because his father, Tom Paukin Sr., was the chairman of the Texas Republican Party. Tom Paukin ran for governor in Texas. You were not living in Texas then, so I don't know if this name leapt off the page at you, Ben.
9: Yeah, it didn't.
10: But Tom Paukin ran for governor of Texas in 2014. He was the chairman of the Republican Party. He was the chairman of the Workforce Commission. He was the chairman of the Republican Party from 1994 to 1997. So his son just pleaded guilty and was just sentenced to prison for being an agent for the Chinese government, paid more than $100,000. That is astonishing, and it's deeply disturbing.
9: Yeah, it really is. And this is, again, just how much they're working overtime to get into the United States of America and their tentacles into us.
10: They are. China is engaged in a thousand-year war against the United States. Their objective is global dominance. Their objective is military dominance, economic dominance. And I've spent my entire tenure in the Senate arguing that we need a comprehensive strategy, much like we had against the Soviet Union to win the Cold War, because they're fighting to win, and far too many Americans, and particularly American politicians, are not even aware this battle's going on.
9: Yeah, it's a great point. Don't forget, we do the show Monday, Wednesday, and Friday as a podcast. 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You've been listening to Verdict with Ted Cruz. Have a great week.
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18: It's mostly clear, 70 degrees at 9 o'clock. Good evening. I'm Steve Ruxton. 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Chicago's lakefront, a very popular place this holiday weekend. You'll find a heavy police presence if you make a visit. WGN traffic on the outbound Stevenson, an accident reported at County Line Road. Still watching this situation on inbound I-57. Section of road between Sibley Boulevard and Dixie Highway closed down for an accident investigation. You'll find solid traffic from Kedzie. A deadly plane crash this afternoon in Miami. News Nation's Kelly Beeson has more.
19: At least five people are dead, five more injured after an Amazon cargo plane crashed at Miami International Airport. Now, officials say this plane overshot the runway. Miami-Dade Fire Rescue says the Boeing 767 also crashed into multiple vehicles before catching fire.
18: Three of those injured were in critical condition. The National Transportation Safety Board is investigating. Warm weather drawing all kinds of people to the lakefront this holiday weekend. Safety measures are definitely in place. The Coast Guard will be out all holiday weekend on the water, checking to make sure recreational boats have the right safety gear. Chicago Police Lieutenant Todd Hamilton says CPD will also be out on the water, reminding boaters about the rules and applying stricter enforcement when needed.
20: A lot of the people that go out onto the lake either rent a boat or rent a jet ski. They may be tourists, and they're not truly familiar with all the real rules of the lake. So if we see someone doing a minor infraction, like a wake violation, traveling too fast, we will stop that boat.
18: The Coast Guard says it will also be looking out for illegal passenger for hire boats that don't meet federal requirements, like operating without a Coast Guard credentialed captain. Just adjacent to the lakefront, Bike the Drive happened this morning on DeSable Lakeshore Drive. WGN's Christine Flores has the story.
21: Bike the Drive pedaled off for its 25th year, closing DeSable Lakeshore Drive to cars to make way for cyclists of all ages and skill levels. The route took cyclists on a 30-mile loop, which included rest stops, water, and snacks. The ride began at 6:30 and ran until 10:30. One of the requirements was that riders had to wear a helmet.
18: The event benefits the Active Transportation Alliance. That's a nonprofit that's working to improve conditions for walking, biking, and public transit all throughout the Chicago area. More help coming for people in Northwest Indiana still struggling to recover from strong storms last month. WGN's Pam Jones says the United Way will offer individual assistance through a $500,000 fund.
0: The Northwest Indiana United Way launched an effort to find funding, tapping grants and donors in the area when the massive storms left the path of destruction. The plan will focus on helping families and individuals struggling to make ends meet because of damage to their homes and other losses. Info on the program is available on the website unitedwaynwi.org. Click on the crisis response section and look for storm recovery assistance.
18: United Way CEO Chris White says the organization is focused on households and residents who were working to make ends meet and are now under additional financial pressure. The fallout continues from what's being called an incident of racist harassment at a suburban high school football game Friday night. According to a statement from Homewood Flossmoor Community High School, five students from visiting Lincoln Way East High School engaged in disrespectful and racist harassment toward Homewood Flossmoor students seated in the bleachers. The five students were quickly removed from school property. Homewood Flossmoor says its leadership and Board of Education are working with Lincoln Way East leadership and local police and are considering all options to prevent a similar incident from happening in the future. WGN Sports Time 9:05. The Cubs lost to the Marlins 10-3 on the road. Blowout at Wright Field earlier tonight. Sox beat the Twins 10-1.
17: We fall into the low to mid 60s tonight with partly cloudy skies and a little patchy fog developing with breezy northeasterly winds. Monday, we see mostly sunny skies again with low humidity for your Labor Day forecast and light easterly winds in place. Temperatures will reach into the low 80s, so near normal for this time of year. We continue to warm back up into Tuesday and Wednesday. From the WGN Weather Center, I'm meteorologist Alyssa Donovan.
18: A look at temperatures in the area, 70 at O'Hare, 72 at Midway, 71 at the lakefront. Temperature check outside the city in Waukegan. It's 64 degrees, and in Joliet, a temperature reading of 70. Chicago News 24/7, breaking news at once. 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

0: 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The one and only, Bill Cunningham.
1: I'm Billy Cunningham, the great American. Thanks for tuning in this Sunday night, getting ready for Labor Day tomorrow. You know, objectively, if someone would line up the facts of the American economy and say, is the economy good or bad based upon these facts? And the answer would be the economy is darn good based upon the status of the American economy today. In fact, I have a story here out of Germany in which the Germans are saying that the American economy is the envy of the entire world. How do you do it? From a European perspective or from a Chinese or Japan serious trouble and South Korea perspective, America is flying high economically. Of course, the truth cannot be told to the masses because we have an election coming up. And the media is invested in the failure of Donald Trump and the Republican Party and conservatism. So the mainstream media will not report to you known facts because it makes Trump look so good. So what do the Europeans see and the South Americans see and the Asians see in our economy that we don't? If someone objectively would tell you in the first week of September of 2026,

in the pockets of average Americans? The answer is very positive. As far as the GDP, in fact, in 2010, which was, what, 16 years ago, the EU had the same level of GDP as America had in 2010. In the last 16 years, we've increased our GDP by 35%. They've increased theirs by 10%. So even though the European Union has about 400 million people and developed Western democracies, they don't produce jobs and they don't grow the economy like America grows jobs and grows the economy. The GDP in America is about $31 trillion, which is, if you take the EU and China together, it is not $30 trillion. So is the economy growing or failing? Well, the economy is growing magnificently. It's the envy of the world. So if we have full employment and if we have a growing GDP, what about inflation? I filled up my Chevy Blazer on Saturday in Cincinnati, Ohio. I'm going to mention this to one of my guests. I paid $3.49 a gallon. So a friend of mine sent me a placard from Los Angeles. It was $6.75 a gallon for the same gallon of gas I bought at about half the price. In fact, if you take Kentucky, Ohio, and Indiana, the heart of this country, I think, the average price here is about $3.60 a gallon, which is about half the price in California, Oregon, Washington, New York State, and Massachusetts. It would be wise, therefore, for the experts to separate red state gasoline prices and blue state gasoline prices. The red states are relatively low. The blue states are relatively high because of the policies of each state. In Ohio, because of Mike DeWine, and I think coming up Vivek Ramaswamy. By the way, Ohio was declared the best state in America to start a new business by CNBC, Ohio. Taxes are low. The highest income tax rate in the state of Ohio is 2.5%. Vivek Ramaswamy wants to get it down to zero, much like in Florida. We have full employment in the state of Ohio, Kentucky, and Indiana. And gasoline, I wish gasoline was $1.99 a gallon instead of $3.49 a gallon. But adjusted for inflation, it's lower than it's been in the past 15 years. And in fact, it is much lower than the price of a gallon of gasoline under Joe Biden, which is $5 a gallon right here in Cincinnati, Ohio. Now, inflation in general is a tick too high, largely because of governmental spending and the war in Iran. Governmental spending drives inflation. We have $2 trillion every year that the feds pump into the economy unsupported by productivity. That means they print the money and they borrow the money. That is a serious problem that is laid at the doorstep of Republicans and Democrats, Trump and Biden. This year, fiscal year ends September the 30th, the Trumpster is going to borrow about $2 trillion for everything he wants. That's a problem. When the feds print $2 trillion in additional money, it means the money you have in your pocket is worth a little bit less, which means inflation goes up. Got to spend more dollars for the same product. The government spending is responsible for inflation. And the Democrats are as bad as the Republicans, if not worse. Both parties are responsible for that, not just one. Now, Trump has gone through the 4 years of Joe Biden that produced a lack of productivity and printed approximately $8 trillion. And now the first couple years of the Trump term, he's spending at similar rates of $2 trillion a year, which is about $41 trillion. By the time Trump leaves office in the next 2.5 years, it's going to be close to $45 trillion. And if and when the Democrats take over, they promise to do one thing, raise spending more and borrow. And so that's a problem. Inflation in Europe and China and Japan is much higher than inflation in America. In fact, many Germans want to know, how do you keep inflation so low? In America, we constantly, every newscast, every headline, every radio broadcast except mine, maybe in Sean Hannity and Mark Levin, talk often about how good the American economy is. How often have you heard the so-called mainstream media address the American economy like this? Hadn't happened. So why is it a miracle? It's because we generally work. The 135 million Americans that work support the other 200 million. And so, yes, in the

southern border was a bleeding sore in the American economy, bringing into this nation tens of millions who had to live somewhere. Therefore, the price of rents went up. Had to go to the hospital sometimes. The price of hospital care went up. They had to use the education system. The price of education went up. Had to get on the roads and the bridges. Wrecks, fatal collisions, etc., went up. That means your insurance rates go up for everything. We let in, what, 20 to 30 million illegals in this country? Where do they live? Many live in tents, most do not. They compete for apartments and jobs with you. And for the first time ever, there appears to be a downtick in illegals entering the country, driving up the prices of everything. I don't think Republicans and Donald Trump are responsible for the influx, the invasion of illegals on the southern border. That was strictly up to Joe Biden. And so you put it all together, when you look at Germany, on this Labor Day weekend and other so-called developed Western democracies, America stands alone when it comes to productivity, wage growth, creation of jobs. What was on Friday? Was it 150,000 new jobs created in 1 month? Europeans don't understand how we do it. Is that the information you receive from our mainstream media? I don't think so. And so on this Labor Day weekend, I celebrate the American worker, those who work with their hands, those who work with their heads to create many, many new jobs, those who get up at 4 o'clock in the morning in order to go to work, those who work on power lines, those who walk up and down city streets for hand out tickets or whatever it might be, police officers. I want to compliment those who work behind a desk. I want to compliment those who pick up garbage every morning. I compliment Danny Boy Gleason, my producer, who lives 40 miles from here but shows up for work about 6 days a week. We work. And there's something instilled in the American spirit that you have to work. Because, as you know, politics is downstream from culture. If the culture is screwed up, the politics will equally be screwed up. How can you vote for someone in Michigan like Dr. Abdul, who's not a real doctor, when he has said the most despicable things about this country, has said he wants to eliminate the white middle class, who supports insipidly the Islamic extremists who were going to commemorate the sacrifices in a few days of the 25th anniversary of 9/11. And how is it possible that New Yorkers elected a radical extreme foreigner from Uganda named Mamdani to be the mayor of the city to stand there on the commemoration of the sacrifices on 9/11? How is it possible New Yorkers can do that? And I watched it going on. I said, I can't believe it. How is it possible that there's democratic socialists elected all over the country? How is it possible? You look at the collapse of our major cities, whether it's Chicago or Los Angeles, look at Brandon Johnson or Kim Bass or Mamdani and say, you know what, we need more of that. Look at the failure of city leadership in Philadelphia, Washington, D.C., Atlanta, just name the major American city. And they're mainly the education systems are in collapse. The police force is demoralized. Little job creation there. But around the country, especially in red cities and red states, and in red states with blue cities, there's great job creation happening completely. So I want to get your reaction to that and so much more. Plus, it appears Donald Trump has changed the color of his hair. It's a big story. Fox News has it, so therefore it must be right that he's dyed his hair a light brown. And I'm sure we'll answer the question about that. Plus, we have the results of the Lindsey Clancy murder case in Plymouth Superior Court in Massachusetts. And I can tell you again that when you have hundreds of women standing outside in pink supporting a known murderer and ignoring the three children that she purposely killed in a horrible way, that is a culture that has run amok. It reminds me of the December 4th, 2024 murder of United Health CEO Brian Thompson, gunned down in cold blood by Luigi Mangione. You might recall numerous women, generally white women in pink hats, stand outside the courtroom in New York supporting Luigi. I guess he pled guilty, admitted that he, in fact, killed Brian Thompson, a hardworking father and a husband of three kids. He killed them because he was a United Health CEO, and I guess he had some health problems, as all of us do, and it was turned down some of his coverages. He stalked him and murdered him, shot him in the back.
and many highly educated white women

0: are standing outside supporting Luigi. Many very powerful white women now have put up something in the range of $3 million in a GoFundMe page for Lindsey Clancy. But I did want to say one thing before we take a short break and take your calls. We have three lines open right now, 866-647-7337. I want to say three names that the Lindsey Clancy trial that went on for, what, about 6 or 7 weeks with a hung jury, 11-1 for acquittal, not guilty. Their names are Cora Clancy. She was strangled to death by her mother. She was only 5 years old. Dawson Clancy, beautiful baby, only 3 years old, murdered by her mother in cold blood. And little Callan was 8 months old, murdered by his mother, Lindsey Clancy. She claims a mental disorder forced her to kill three innocent people. And she tricked 11 jurors into believing her. And now many are going to contribute $3 to $5 million to keep the case going if another charge is filed. Also, I want to admonish the criminal defense attorney, Kevin Raddington, who went after the one juror, a male juror, said, now, wait a minute, that woman killed those babies. She had the opportunity not to kill them. She had the opportunity to continue to get psychiatric help. It wasn't Patrick Clancy's fault. The father, many women blame Patrick Clancy for leaving the kids alone with their mom. Are you kidding me? For decades, feminists fought against the idea that women were too emotional or too hormonal or too unstable to be trusted with great responsibilities. You might recall Gloria Steinem, who died a few days ago at the age of 92. And Gloria Steinem's generation demanded that women be judged by the same standards as men because women were equally capable of meeting the standards of men, which, as you know, is the case. And so I guess women now can't be commander-in-chief. Women can't hold responsible positions. Women might become too hormonal and act irresponsibly. And of course, that's not the case. I'm married to a strong, powerful judge. But there's a large group of white, educated women want to take women back to the pre-Gloria Steinem days and say that women are too hormonal to take on responsibilities. I don't think that's the case, do you? And let's continue. Let's take a short break. We have two lines available, 866-647-7337. Bill Cunningham, the Great American, with you every Sunday night.
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0: And you know, yours truly has spent several years as part of an attorney general staff committing to psychiatric hospitals those who are too dangerous to walk around. Yours truly has represented several murderers who had tried the insanity defense, hardly ever with success. Something is soft and flabby happening now, and some of the feminists that I see interviewed tell me that the husband, the father, Patrick Clancy, should have done more. Well, kind of take this to its logical conclusion. If the argument that the husband, the father, should not have left his three kids alone with their mother, that means any woman, any mother experiencing serious postpartum struggles should lose custody and only get supervised visitation, right? Because after all, look at Lindsey Clancy. If mom is too dangerous to be trusted with her own children, better leave them with dad. And the feminist movement is blaming Patrick Clancy for the behavior of his wife slash and the mother of these children for leaving her alone with these three kids. And I guess you should have predicted her violent hormonal and psychiatric instability that resulted in her committing multiple homicides. And one of the children, I would assume the five-year-old Cora, was chased down and murdered by her mother, giving rise to at least one case in Illinois. There was a mother there a couple days ago invested in the Lindsey Clancy case who took her three-year-old toddler in the basement and hung him from the rafters. And that is the individual you're going to spend time on and say, we got to raise $3 to $5 million for that mother who's dangerous? Are you kidding me? The Gloria Steinems fought for decades with the idea that women are not too emotional to hold important positions, that women are not too hormonal during their periods. You can trust them with important jobs. Well, what about, does this demonstrate you can't trust a mother slash woman with a dangerous job because she's too hormonal? I don't think so. In fact, most women, most of the graduates from college are women. Most lawyers graduating with JD degrees are women. Most of the doctors are women. Most of the high school graduates are women. Most of the individuals in drugs and alcohol are men. Most of those in prison are men. So we're the one that has to put up with the responsibilities of conducting a fair society. Well, now we're told by the Gloria Steinem generation that women should not be judged by the same standard. How many times have you heard a man say, you know what? I got too much testosterone. I should go and kill people. Would that ever fly with anybody? I'm filled with testosterone. I'm going to kill my children. Would 11 jurors buy that nonsense? I don't think so. Well, let's continue. The line becomes available, 866-647-7337. Happy Labor Day weekend. Bill Cunningham, the great American, taking calls on the other side. Bill Cunningham with you every Sunday night.
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2: It's mostly clear, 70 degrees at 9:30. Good evening, I'm Steve Ruxton. The news is sponsored by PermaSeal. President Trump looking to the Supreme Court again on his restrictions on mail-in voting. WGN Sports, Cubs lost to the Marlins 10-3 on the road. The White Sox beat the Twins 10-1 at Wrigley Field. WGN traffic on inbound I-57. This is an ongoing situation. A section of road between Sibley and Dixie Highway closed down for an accident investigation. The Trump administration earlier today filed another emergency appeal with the Supreme Court, looking to immediately implement new U.S. Postal Service mail-in ballot rules ahead of the November midterm elections. The appeal comes in response to a federal judge on Friday extending her block of those rules. She again found them likely unlawful. No arrests after a 42-year-old woman was shot and killed overnight on the near west side. CPD says officers responding to the 2100 block of West Jackson just after midnight found the woman with multiple gunshot wounds. She was pronounced dead at a local hospital. The new head of Iran's Supreme National Security Council today said that the leaders are planning to announce an exclusion zone outside the Strait of Hormuz aimed at ships it believes are attempting to transit the strait. The comments coming after U.S. and Iranian forces traded attacks on oil tankers over the weekend as tensions continue to build in the Middle East. The forecast from the WGN Chicago Weather Center, mostly clear tonight and low of 64 tomorrow for the holiday, mostly sunny, a bit warmer, a little bit more humid, a high of 83 degrees. Right now, 70 degrees at O'Hare, 72 at Midway, 72 degrees at the lakefront. Chicago News 24/7, breaking news at once. 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
0: You know, I am woman, hear me roar, and numbers too big to ignore. Women have obtained equality, in fact, superiority in many fields of endeavor. Whether I want to admit it or not, the best people in my life I've ever met have been women, which is my mother and my wife. Women are generally just better people than men for all kinds of reasons. And so, you know, Gloria Steinem's death pointed out, I think, that her generation, and it was accepted for the past 50 years, demanded that women be judged by the same standards as men, because women are equally capable of meeting any standard. Give me the test. Give me the challenge. I'll do it. I'm equal to a man. But thanks for the stupidity of 11 jurors that Lindsey Clancy's defenders are making. Aren't they making the opposite case that a woman's hormones giving birth, by the way, her oldest was 5 years old when she was murdered by her mother, that biology, a period, mental health can render a woman incapable of controlling herself. On one hand, I look at Supreme Court justices, I look at senators, congressmen, the bench in Ohio, for example, a great female, Justice Sharon Kennedy is the Chief Justice. I haven't seen it recently, but there's got to be as many female judges and magistrates as male, because women set the standard and let women achieve it. Women are generally 2 to 3 years more mature than boys and men until about the age of 25 or 27 for men. We're told, and I accept the fact, that women are equal by every standard. They're capable of meeting any standard a man can meet. But thanks for the stupidity of 11 jurors, the defenders of this murderer, Lindsey Clancy, are making the opposite case. Wait a minute. You can't hold her to account like South Carolina did. Was her name Andrea Yates? about 20-some years ago. She murdered five kids, drove them into a lake. She went to a jury trial. Guilty, guilty, guilty, guilty, guilty. She's serving life imprisonment. Should never get out. Now we're being told that women are not equal to men because of their biology, because of hormones. And mental health can render a woman completely incapable of controlling herself. I couldn't conform myself to the dictates of law. I knew no difference between right and wrong. And I'm listening to these male voices in my head telling me to murder my three children. Well, you can't have it both ways. Either you're equal or you're not. The defenders of this murderer are saying that a woman's biology can render her completely incapable of controlling herself. Is that true? I don't think so. But that's what the defenders say. That's how they've raised $3 to $5 million and more to come in the pockets, I guess, of Kevin Reddington, who called the one male juror a holdout, a thief. The Massachusetts Supreme Court needs to take some action against a criminal defense attorney calling a juror following his oath a criminal, a thief. That's out of the mouth of Kevin Reddington, the defense attorney for Lindsey Clancy. How does he get away with that one? So I don't know. Politics is downstream from culture. And the culture we have now is despicable. The worst generation of parents that have ever existed are alive today having children. It's awful. We're told, number one, that a baby in the womb is not a person or a baby, but a man who puts on a dress is a woman. That I'm intolerant. If I look at a man dressing up like a woman, I have to treat that person as a woman when obviously it's a man. So a man can become a woman, full rights, etc., but a baby in the womb can be murdered, called abortion, by the mother. And the father, the husband, has no say. And in the state of Massachusetts, of course, where this trial took place, the governor, a Roman Catholic practicing, supposedly, her name's Healy, Governor Healy, to give a woman 6 months to kill her unborn baby wasn't enough. They did the Macarena when the Massachusetts General Assembly increased it to the moment of birth. So now mothers, 8.5 or 9 months, 37, 38 weeks into it, can elect Lindsey Clancy style to murder her baby in the womb, and the women around the desk of the governor in Massachusetts did the Macarena as she signed the law. And she declared herself to be a practicing Roman Catholic. Are you kidding me? So now mothers can kill their babies in the womb or 5 years later and get away with it because I'm hormonal. You might recall there was a case in Virginia. There was a governor about 8 or 9 years ago who delivered babies. He was OBGYN, who said after a baby is born, if the mother's having second thoughts about raising a baby, let's put the baby off to the side and then make a decision. Cheapening of human life is what's going on right now. I have to treat a baby in the womb as not a baby, but I got to treat a man dressing as a woman as a woman. Does that make sense to anyone? And why would any sane person give the defense team, GoFundMe page, Lindsey Clancy, $3 to $5 million getting ready for the next trial? And lastly, before I go to the calls, having been involved in many hung juries, prosecutor's office often will determine what was the split, not guilty or guilty. In this case, it was murder one, murder two, not guilty by reason of insanity. There were like five choices. If the vote was 11 to 1 for not guilty, that means most prosecutors would not retry the case because you have such a split. I would hope this prosecutor, supposedly is a good, tough, conservative guy, would look in the pictures, as I have, of Cora Clancy, who was 5 years old, a darling little girl, had quite a personality, or Dawson, who was three, or Callan, that was 8 months, when the mother claimed to have hormonal difficulties and too many drugs in my system that I voluntarily put there, and that I should be found not guilty for murdering my own children. Andrea Yates wasn't found not guilty, nor should Lindsey Clancy. And a lot of it has to do with the people of Massachusetts. You know, a liberal haven where individuals like Ted Kennedy can murder Mary Jo Kopechne and get away with it. Claims he was the victim. So a lot of it is Massachusetts liberal. I guarantee you, in parts of the country I live, Ohio, Kentucky, Indiana, Tennessee, we don't put up with that. But those 11 jurors, and there were 9 of the 12 were women, so 9 of the 11 were women, that they bought the argument about mental health and biology and hormones, excuse her because she was on prescriptive drugs and she should not have been left alone by her husband, indirectly blaming Patrick for the murders of his wife. Both were highly educated people, by the way. So those are my thoughts on the subject matter, plus so many others. Later on, I'm going to put a call in to Sean Hannity to talk about the remembrance of 9/11. It is despicable that on 9/11 of this year, on the 25th anniversary, that a bigoted Muslim extremist mayor of New York City has been asked to not to preside over some of the commemorations at Ground Zero. Not sure he's going to show up or not. When he signed some proclamation, he handed the pen to an extreme attorney who represented one of the individuals who flew the plane into the World Trade Center. In your face. And, you know, politics is downstream from culture. And what is the culture in New York City or Chicago or Los Angeles or Boston or Plymouth Superior Court? It's not good. By the way, I think the judge, William Sullivan, did a hell of a job. I think going to the Supreme Court by Reddington had no chance of succeeding. He wanted to replace the one sensible male jurors with another female wearing a pink hat to give this murderer, Lindsey Clancy, a Texas El Paso. And I thought William Sullivan, the judge, did a great job. Well, let's continue. Take some calls. Line becomes available, 866-647-7337. Plus, later on, we have the commemoration with Sean Hannity of the 25th anniversary. You may recall that he began his syndicated talk show on September the 10th, 2001. And there was some doubt whether he would make it. He's made it famously. In fact, there's no conservative in American history going back past William F. Buckley, etc., going back William Rusher, going way back, that has spoken to more Americans and has been seen and heard by more Americans than the great Sean Hannity. So I'm going to put a call into him and do his compound somewhere in Florida in about 15 or 20 minutes to talk about the launch of his syndicated talk show the day before 9/11. Let's go to Anthony in Tennessee, the home of Dolly Parton. Anthony in Tennessee, welcome to the Bill Cunningham Show. And Anthony, how are you? Okay. He kind of went away a little bit there. Let's go to Steve in Youngstown, Ohio. All right, you try it. Steve in Youngstown. He's on. Oh, yeah, we'll go. Let's go. Let's take number one, Danny Boy. Let's go to John in San Diego. John in San Diego, welcome to the Bill Cunningham Show. John, how are you?
8: I'm sad at this society, but I'm out here in the this thing with the awfuls. Here we go again. They're contradicting themselves, and they can't see past the end of their nose. Because now, in Massachusetts, if a woman comes back from pregnant, from having a baby, and she's acting a little squirrely, you can fire her because, you know, the hormones are making her a little crazy. And it will be on the defense to prove that she's sane.
0: Yeah.
8: So,
0: well, you know, I'm a man, I'm a husband, I'm a father, and I've lived a life. My mother, the four kids, you know my history, alcoholic father, etc. Things were tough, moved in with neighbors and relatives. 99.99% of women would not say, because my life is tough, because I have no money. By the way, this family had lots of money. She was a nurse, and they were upper middle class. And the whole argument that's been used for the last 50 years has been the idea that women be judged by the same standards as men because women are equally capable of meeting high standards. And except when it comes to physical activity, that is absolutely true. I don't think a woman's ever going to chase down a 100-meter swimmer. I don't think a woman's ever going to be able to run through an offensive, defensive front. But other than physicality, that women are the equal of men in every which way. But now we're being told the opposite, that a woman's hormones or biology and mental health can render her incapable of controlling herself. I'm out of control. I don't know what I'm doing because I'm a woman. How does that fly with feminism?
8: Right. That's exactly right. And now that a precedent's been set, once again, they're going to be contradicting themselves because, well, why can't I fire her? Hormones can make you crazy, and we can't have a crazy person working here. And then they'll flip-flop again. Well, that's just not fair. Yeah, I think they're the hormonally crazy ones, are the awfuls.
0: Well, sometimes, you know, men have hormones. Believe it or not, men have testosterone. And so if some hairy-ass man would say, I have too much hormones called testosterone, I can't control myself, I got to kill my children. How far would that fly with a feminist, do you think?
8: Exactly. It wouldn't fly at all.
0: No.
8: Not at all.
0: It would say, what are you talking about?
8: Yeah, that's right. And you know what? Might be even true, but you still get punished for it because you got to control yourself in this society.
0: Well, it's generally, but since I have a Californian on, can you tell me how California has purposely worked itself into a position when you're paying... I just paid $3.49 a gallon for gasoline in Ohio. What's a gallon of unleaded in like San Diego going for now? Do you have any idea?
8: Yes, the absolute cheapest in San Diego is $5.39 a gallon, and that's the dirt cheap. Most of them are at $6.09 or $5.90.
0: So that's about
8: $5.89.
0: And the reason that's happening, the reason that occurs, is because the policies of the Democrat Party has stopped offshore drilling. They've stopped pipelines. There's no fracking. In Ohio, Kentucky, and Indiana, we have all those items, and it's easy to get product here. And so why do Californians put up with it? What's the reason?
8: Oh, it's the weather. My kids are here. I like the weather. Have you heard about the tire edict that came down from Sacramento here?
0: I did not.
8: Oh, this is a good one. They're going to make everyone buy the same tires that were on the car when you bought them. No more cheap tires, because the Air Resources Board, I forget what one of those hippie liberal things, passed down that edict because they say it's churning up too much gas. So it's better for us.
0: What?
8: Yeah. So now you have to buy the most expensive tires. A lot of places are going to go out of business. You can't buy off-brand tires anymore. They're just as good. It's just that, well, you don't get as good mileage, and we're going to help you. That's California right there.
0: Well, the other thing is, isn't it $25 an hour minimum wage putting out of work a lot of minimum wage employees working in fast food restaurants and nursing homes because you can't afford to pay? That's causing inflation.
8: Yep. Yes, it is. Can I give you a bright spot in California?
0: Please. $40 million. That means the rest of us that pay are going to pay higher prices. If apartments are off the map because they're being occupied by illegals, that means those that come on the market are going to cost more money. And the more people drive and go into schools and go into hospitals that shouldn't be here illegally, the more that transpires, which means prices go up. Inflation should be laid only at the doorstep of the Democrat Party. Let's continue with more. After 11 o'clock today will be Sean Hannity. Plus, later on, we have Michael Levine will join us, and also James Herson from California. Bill Cunningham, the Great American, with you every Sunday night.
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9: All right, Danny Boy Gleason, my executive producer, hit the music. 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Sean Hannity, as you may know, is my brother-in-arms. 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And he launched his syndicated radio show on September the 10th, 2001. 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Also later on is the great James Hirson, H-I-R-S-E-N. 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
9: It's partly clear, 70 degrees at 10 o'clock. Good evening, I'm Steve Ruxton. The news is sponsored by Lindholm Roofing. A Bears great has died. We'll have details coming up. A look at WGN traffic on inbound I-57. That investigation still underway for an accident that had been between Sibley and Dixie Highway. You'll find solid traffic from Kedzie Avenue. Breaking news this evening, former Chicago Bears running back Matt Sui died today. Sui primarily played fullback. He was a lead blocker for Hall of Fame running back Walter Payton. Sui scored the first touchdown in Super Bowl XX back in January 1986, helping the Bears defeat the Patriots. Sui spent his whole 10-year NFL career with the Bears. He played college football at Penn State. He was just 68. Five people are dead. Five others were injured after an Amazon cargo plane overran a runway at Miami International Airport earlier today. The FAA says the plane inbound from San Juan, Puerto Rico, landed at about 2 p.m. local time, then left the runway and slammed into several vehicles on a public road. The NTSB sent a team to Miami to investigate. Administrators say five Lincoln Way East High School students accused of making racially inappropriate gestures and comments at a football game Friday night will face punishment. The incident happened during the varsity game at Homewood Flossmoor during the third quarter. Video shows the students racially taunting the rival bleacher sections. Tracy Ging is a Homewood Flossmoor parent.
1: There's a bigger issue, and we need to address it, and we need to have a really open and honest conversation and be proactive about talking about diversity and inclusion and what it means for us just as humans.
9: Homewood Flossmoor staff quickly removed the students from the property and made sure the students from Homewood Flossmoor stayed safe in the bleachers. Plans for a possible new White Sox stadium are drawing a very mixed reaction from members of Chicago's city council. WGN Sylvia Snowden has the story.
14: Saturday, Canal Edge LLC, a Chicago-based development investment firm owned by White Sox minority owner Justin Ishiba, revealed renderings of a potential stadium and mixed-use development along the Chicago River that would also include residential, commercial, retail, and healthcare space. The bulk of the development would be in the 28th Ward. That prompted 28th Ward Alderman Jason Irvin to release a statement saying he looks forward to engaging with the team.
9: And the new plans caused the alderman of the team's current neighborhood, Nicole Lee, to release a statement calling the drawings a betrayal. Cook County residents with questions about the property tax redemption process will soon have access to some free answers from lawyers. WGN's Lauren Lapka.
16: The county and Legal Aid Chicago are partnering on this. Attorneys will provide guidance to people who need help with redemption issues, court notices, filing requirements, statutory deadlines, and other legal questions. These services will be offered on the third Thursday of each month, starting on September 17th, at the county clerk's office in the Loop. People can make appointments, or a limited number of walk-ins will also be allowed.
9: Participants will be pre-screened for eligibility. Well, this weekend is shaping up to be one of the busiest Labor Day weekends on record. The TSA says it expects to screen over 17 million passengers at the nation's airports by late Tuesday. Many travelers in a rush, of course, because over 10,000 flights were delayed by bad weather ahead of this weekend. Gas prices, meanwhile, the highest on record for this time of year. AAA says today's national average for regular unleaded, this is nationwide, is $4.14 a gallon. WGN Sports Time, 10:05. Cubs lost to the Marlins 10-3 on the road. The Sox beat the Twins 10-1 at Wrigley Field.
17: We fall into the low to mid-60s tonight with partly cloudy skies and a little patchy fog developing with breezy northeasterly winds. Monday.

0: We see mostly sunny skies again with low humidity for your Labor Day forecast and light easterly winds in place. Temperatures will reach into the low 80s, so near normal for this time of year. We continue to warm back up into Tuesday and Wednesday. From the WGN Weather Center, I'm meteorologist Alyssa Donovan.
1: A look at temperatures around the area. We're sitting at 70 degrees. At O'Hare, warmer at Midway, we're at 72, also warmer at the lakefront. A look at temperatures outside the city on Waukegan, it's 64, in Skokie, 66, temperature reading of 70 in Joliet. Chicago News 24/7, breaking news at once. I'm Steve Ruxton, WGN Radio News.

0: 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The one and only, Bill Cunningham.
1: Hi, Billy Cunningham, the great American, of course, is a Mount Rushmore conservatism. I kind of have on the mountain, I have William F. Buckley. I have Ronald Reagan. I have the great one, the GOAT, Rush Limbaugh, and I have Sean Hannity. The reason Hannity is on, over the last 50 years, no conservative in America has had more radio and television listeners and viewers than Sean Hannity. Added up, 30 years on Fox, October the 6th, 25 years in radio syndicated, because of Tony Bender mainly, beginning on September the 10th, will be the 25th year, the day before 9/11. And joining you now, with us is Sean Hannity. Sean Hannity, how are you?
2: Dude, God bless America. I want a full report. Sherrod Brown has to be defeated in Ohio. And I'm counting on you, Bill Cunningham, single-handedly to get the troops motivated out to the polls, voting and winning. We have to have Ohio. Have to.
1: And Sherrod Brown is a bad reflection of liberalism, socialism. He was a DSA member before there was a DSA, and he looks like an old leather couch that's going to be thrown outside. Sherrod Brown does, and John Husted is going to be a conservative. But you're changing the subject matter. Let's go back 25 years, Sean Hannity. It's 25 years. You're a few days before September the 10th. And there was some speculation, having pinch hit for the great one, the GOAT, Rush Limbaugh, whether you could carry a syndicated radio show. And there were some who said yes. Explain what happened, how'd you get this show, et cetera, 25 years ago as of September the 10th.
2: Listen, one of the big moments in that syndication history was in Cincinnati. I mean, it was Tony the Big Dog Bender that was willing to take a shot on the show. And he put me up against your station, the big one, which is no easy task. And, you know, there I was, an afternoon drive, and he was taking heat from management. And we went straight to number one in one book. And I'm like, okay. I think we're doing okay in Cincinnati. But honestly, we've been friends forever. You know, if you want to know my total number of years, I started on radio. My first radio show was in 1987. Do the math.
1: Almost 40 years.
2: I'm coming up on 40 years.
1: Yeah, you're getting old.
2: Well, so are you. So, you know, we're getting old together.

0: Listen, I know you're on after my brother. I was sworn to secrecy, but I wanted to give you a heads up. He goes, you need to listen to Rush's next segment. He's going to announce that he has advanced stage 4 lung cancer. My heart sunk. I was heartbroken. And I get on the phone with the great one, Mark Levin, and we listened to the announcement together. He was crying. I was crying. I was upset. And the next thing, Bill Cunningham, I'm looking at my clock, and it's like 3:05. And I'm on in less than a minute. And I'm like, you know, what do you say after hearing, you know, shocking news like that? Because you don't have to be a medical genius to know that advanced stage 4 lung cancer is a death sentence. And what do we learn about Rush, though? So for that year, he would go in for the most brutal chemotherapy treatments, immunotherapy treatments, radiation treatments, and we found out what Rush's bucket list was. Because Rush would get well enough, and I know, for example, days that he went to work while he was in the middle of treatment, he'd get well enough to go back to what he loved. Right. And that was his audience, and that was being on the air. And, you know, I know there were days that he was on air, sick as a dog. He could barely finish the show. And, but that's, it wasn't to go to Europe. It wasn't to take some big trip abroad. It wasn't to travel the world. No, his dream was how he lived his life. His dream was being on the air. His dream was, you know, thanking the audience that gave him the opportunity to do what he loved every day. And, you know, I always try to advise young people, not that they need my advice, but, you know, if they ask me, you know, how to be successful, I'm like, find something you love to do because you're going to do it for decades in your life, and then, you know, find a way to make money at it. That's what I tell people. The minute in my life, Billy Cunningham, in 1987, when I did my one-hour radio show on a college radio station, and I have the tape, and it's horrible, and it will be destroyed upon my death.
1: I'd love to get that.
0: Oh, I bet you would like to get a hold of that. And it, by the way, it's not as bad as you think, except it's Sean. How are you?
1: Hi, Sean.
0: Glad you called Talk Radio. I had a much thicker New York accent. But we are so blessed. I've asked you in the past, I said, do you think you'll ever retire? And you always say, what am I going to do?
1: What am I going to do?
0: You love doing what you're doing. I love doing what I'm doing. We're blessed to be able to do what we do. And I'm very grateful to the audience that supports us. And, you know, but I'll tell you that, you know, we've been through many, many election cycles together.
1: Jeez.
0: We have traveled. Remember we did one year, we did five cities in Florida, five cities in Ohio, five in Pennsylvania, and we were out and about, and we had this tour going on. It was me and you and Zell Miller and Ollie North and J.C. Watts.
1: Bortz.
0: And Bill Bennett, I think, was on that trip.
1: Bortz.
0: Yeah, Bortz. Bortz was a little bit of a problem.
1: Yes,
0: We were in a church. In Ohio.
1: Yes.
0: In your home state.
1: Yes, yes.
0: And he used the GD word.
1: Yes.
0: I'm like, what? I had to go out with a hook and pull him off the stage.
1: Bortz.
0: I'm like, what is wrong with you?
1: We're in church. We can't. Only Democrats can do that in churches. Republicans don't do that.
0: It's so true. And I'm like, what did he just say? I couldn't believe it. And but we've had great times. Bill Cunningham, we've been in Ohio, and we've looked at each other, and we know when it's going to be a good year.
1: Yep.
0: And we've looked at each other, and we know,
1: uh-oh,
0: not looking too good.
1: Uh-oh.
0: I'm thinking of one year in particular, and we were standing on stage together.
1: Yes.
0: And a presidential candidate came out, and we looked at each other, and we both shook our head, and we knew it was over.
1: Mm.
0: However, this,
1: tell
0: this
1: me.
0: Senate race...
1: Preach.
0: This Senate race...
1: Tell me.
0: This Senate race, this is about America. It's about the future of the country.
1: Mm.
0: I mean, you know something? I'm pretty pissed off at some Republicans, too. Republicans should have gone on with the SAVE Act. They should have stayed on at work.
1: Yes.
0: They shouldn't have gone on vacation. They should have fought harder. Some of these guys don't have a spine or a backbone. They should be learning from Donald Trump. You know, he's got a backbone of steel. But with that said, there's not one Republican that supports this radicalized DSA agenda.
1: Right.
0: We have got to stop it

0: to save the country. This is an existential threat. This is, you know, all the times I've said to my audience during an election year, Billy Cunningham, great American, God bless you. I am telling you all the times I've said this is the most important midterm election in our life, or this is the most important election in our life. I was not crying wolf. I believed it. But compared to this one, this is a you must vote election. This is a win one for the Gipper election. This is one for save the country for your children and grandchildren election.
1: Yeah.
0: That's how high the stakes are in my mind. Billy Cunningham, what say you?
2: Well, you know, I look at a gridiron on a football field, and normally politics is conducted between the 30 and the 30-yard line. Every now and then, you'll have someone arise, like a Bill Clinton, that captures the Democratic heart, and he does well in the presidency from a liberal perspective. Every now and then, you have a Donald Trump or Ronald Reagan who arises, and they're like messiahs when it comes to conservatism. But this isn't between the 30-yard lines, in which a liberal Democrat's a little bit left of center, a conservative a little bit right of center. Right now, if you take typical liberal Democrats, layer on top of that the Democratic Socialists of America, layer on top of that communism, layer on top of that Islamic extremism, put that cake together. They're at the 1-yard line, 99 yards away from the goal line. And if we as Americans don't recognize that if you want Puerto Rico and Haiti and Dominican Republic to become states in Washington, D.C., if you want to eliminate, if possible, the U.S. Supreme Court by doubling the size of the U.S. Supreme Court with people like Ketanji Jackson, if you say you want to get rid of the Senate, and Dr. Abdul in Michigan is running to get rid of the job that he wants to get into, if the auto workers in Michigan look at Dr. Abdul against Mike Rogers and say, we want that guy, the call to prayer all over Dearborn, Michigan, every morning, 6 and 7 times a day. If we want Catholicism and Christianity to be a second-tier religion to Muslim extremism, you take those four elements of the Democratic Party, Sean Hannity, even James Carville and Van Jones, not exactly conservatives, had said, don't do this. Don't vote for those guys. So when you have Sean Hannity and Carville and Van Jones on the same page, I would listen to what those guys are saying. You know what I'm saying? You got me pissed off now.
0: Well,
2: you know what I'm saying?
0: I know what you're saying, and I'll take it a step further.
2: Please.
0: Because Carville and Van Jones and a bunch of Democrats have gotten to AOC. When AOC made that statement of, oh, no, that's woke 1.0 crazy. She did not stop believing in eliminating the Senate, our ability to pick our president, packing the courts, defunding the Department of War, open borders, amnesty, no ICE, no Department of War. How dumb can you be?
2: Mm.
0: How stupid are these people? We have geopolitical threats, China, Russia, Iran, North Korea, that would love nothing more than to take over this country. And so what I am begging, I will get on my hands and knees, Billy Cunningham, and beg the people in the great state of Ohio, the Buckeye State,
2: please,
0: pretty please, with sugar on top and cotton candy and you know, M&Ms, whatever you like, I don't care. Please take this election seriously. Sherrod Brown is a reliable DSA vote, period, full stop, no more discussion. You threw him out once. Don't let this guy back in the U.S. Senate. And I'm telling you, what I'm asking my audience is this, to do one thing this year. You know, I always say 3 hours a day is all I ask, 1 hour of TV and occasional podcast. Not much. I'm not asking a lot.
2: No.
0: Not too much. I am asking to commit in your heart, your mind, and your soul that you're doing this for our children and our grandchildren. And that, okay, Hannity, that's hyperbole. You've said this before. You've said it before that it's the most important midterm in our lifetime. And I believed it at the time, Billy.
2: Yeah, not like
0: but
2: this.
0: But I never anticipated a moment like this. I never in my life thought we'd be debating what we're debating today or discussing what we're discussing today.
2: It's Paxton. It's Paxton versus Telefrico in your home state.
0: Telefrico.
2: You got Moody against Nixon. And I'm thinking, you got to be kidding me, man. Telefrico is one of them.
0: Moody will have no problem against Nixon.
2: What about Texas? We had a minute remaining. Well, what about Telefrico against

0: Paxton. And the polls have, I don't think there's one poll that has Paxton winning in the state of Texas.
1: Okay, I'm going to tell your audience something I've been telling mine, and that is do not listen to polls. The polling this year has been worse than it's ever been. They had Francesca Hung up by as much as 30, between 20 and 30 points, and she lost her race by 3,000.
0: Yes.
1: El Sayed up by, you know, anywhere from 12 to 20 points. He won by a point. He barely got over the finish line. I am telling you, the polls are meaningless. They are designed to suppress vote of conservatives. Don't listen to them. Listen to Bill Cunningham. Listen to Sean Hannity. Listen to the great one, Mark Levin. We are telling you what is at stake here. And I know that in midterms, turnout, you know, tends to be low. Historical right. trends favor the party out of power. I got it. But these are uncharted waters. We've never been in a situation where you have a party, an existing party that is so, you know, jumped the shark that they want to obliterate our Constitution, our way of life, and turn this country into something that would be unrecognizable. And here's the kicker. You know, there's a certain appeal when people tell you they're going to take this group of people's money and they're going to give it to you. And we're going to guarantee government daycare. We'll even guarantee you government housing. And we're going to guarantee you, if you and your husband or wife, you want to go on a date night, well, government-guaranteed babysitters that Mamdani's offering in New York, and a government-guaranteed job, government-guaranteed salary, government-guaranteed health care. Yeah, a lot of good Obamacare did. Everything we predicted came true. Government-guaranteed retirement, and I guess maybe a government-guaranteed pine box for when you croak poor. It's going to fail. We cannot possibly... Anytime socialism has emerged, communism has emerged, whatever ism you want to call it, it always ends the same way. Unfulfilled promises, you end up more poor than when you started, you then calculate how much freedom you gave up to a bunch of lunatics that will probably remain in power for decades. The damage is incalculable. America will not be recognizable. And I am saying to your audience, Bill Cunningham, as we head into this Labor Day weekend, God help us. Yeah. We need your help. I am on my hands and knees. I have no shame in begging to save America.
0: Sean Hannity, you're the best there is. No one has a bigger platform, an author, radio talk show host, television than Sean Hannity. As Spock would say, may you live long and prosper. Back to the scrambled eggs.
1: Let me say this. I don't think there was anything more entertaining in my life than watching Billy Cunningham do a daily talk show.
0: Maybe one day we'll be back together at some point.
1: The best story is I walked through the streets of New York with Bill Cunningham, and everybody in New York City knew Billy Cunningham from his TV daytime talk show, which was so different than the real Billy Cunningham that yes. you're listening to now.
0: Well, I'm going to blame Sean Compton on that one, but continue to have a great Labor Day weekend. May you have at least 25 more years in syndication.
1: You know, that's through the grace of God, and I'm praying for our country. I'm praying for our audiences, and God bless America. Need every American to help. All hands on deck.
0: Now, it must happen to save the Republic. Sean Hannity, God bless you.
1: Billy Cunningham.
0: God bless America.
1: God bless you. God bless America. You're a great American, and I'm counting on you, Billy Cunningham.
0: Yes.
1: You have to lead the charge in Ohio. I'm counting on you to defeat Sherrod Brown.
0: Count on me. I won't be on the canvas horizontal. I'll be proud as a white stallion on the high ranges of Wyoming, scratching at a pale blue sky. You may have
1: everybody in Ohio that's listening to Billy Cunningham. Save America. Please help us save our country.
0: God bless you, Sean Hannity. God bless you, and God bless America. Thank you.
1: God bless America, my friend. God bless you.
0: All right.
2: 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John Williams, every weekday morning, 10 to 2. 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
0: Hi, Billy Cunningham, The Great America. Good to hear from my brother from a different mother, Sean Hannity. I'd like to stay in touch with him. He's a great American. Coming up next is James Herson, live from Los Angeles, about what's happening in the City of Angels and how it could be a precursor to what's going to happen in your community and how that is complete collapse. As you know, politics is downstream from culture, and the culture is not very good. Let's continue with more Bill Cunningham, the great American, with you and all other great Americans, including Sean Hannity and James Herson, with you every

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2: It's mostly clear, 70 degrees at 10:30. Good evening, I'm Steve Ruxton. There's a new plan for a White Sox stadium out there. It's getting a decidedly mixed reaction. WGN Sports, Cubs lost to the Marlins 10-3 on the road. The White Sox beat the Twins 10-1 at Wrigley Field. College football, Notre Dame blew out Wisconsin 41-13. WGN Traffic, no major problems to report at this hour. No one is in custody in a triple shooting on the west side this morning. Police say three people were outside in the 600 block of South Independence Boulevard just after 7 a.m. when two people drove up and started shooting. The three victims were in serious to critical condition. The owner in waiting for the White Sox has unveiled plans for a potential new home for the team. Justin Ishbia released renderings of a massive riverfront development, including a new ballpark in the South Loop that he's calling the Rail Yard. Some Southside leaders, like 11th Ward Alderman Nicole Lee, say the new plan is a betrayal of the team's current home in Bridgeport. U.S. Envoy Steve Witkoff and Jared Kushner say they're very encouraged by an initial round of peace talks in Moscow and Kyiv. The two made the comments following discussions with Ukrainian leader Volodymyr Zelensky today, just a day after holding talks with Russian President Vladimir Putin. Neither, however, gave details on the specifics of any proposal to end the war. A look at the forecast from the WGN Chicago Weather Center. Mostly clear tonight and low of 64. Tomorrow for the Labor Day holiday, mostly sunny, a little bit warmer, and a high of 83. Tuesday, partly sunny. There is a chance of showers, possibly thunderstorms late in the day. High of 85. On Wednesday, partly sunny, getting very warm, very humid again. A high possibly up to 91 degrees. It's 70 at O'Hare, 72 at Midway, 72 at the lakefront. 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
0: Well, let's continue. Bill Cunningham, the great American, James Herson. Is a media psychologist, in a sense, New York Times bestselling author, a media analyst, and law professor. His most recent column, about a week ago, is at Newsmax.com, run by my friend Christopher Ruddy. And James Herson, welcome again to the Bill Cunningham Show. The fight is underway. The midterms are coming up. And the headline of this column you've written, which is brilliant in my viewpoint, is, among other things, you say the following: moral relativism made norms optional. Let communism in. And so you're on the left coast.

0: we had liberal Democrats, and then we had DSAs, Democratic Socialists of America, and now we have full-blown communists layered with Islamic extremism. You take those four horsemen of the apocalypse, which is liberalism, democratic socialism, communism, and Islamist revolutionaries now controlling New York City, for example, and other parts of our country. What happened to the United States of America, James Hurston? What in the hell happened?
1: Well, you know, yeah, that's exactly the question. And people are wondering, is that how is it possible that we could have people who want to lead us and occupy very high political office, want to, for example, eliminate prisons, defund the police, destroy our ability to enforce our own borders? How is that possible that they would think that those would be the kind of issues that they should publicly proclaim? and the fact is, the reason that that they're doing that, obviously, it's these DSA people, is because they follow the dictates of communism. And, you know, socialism is actually too soft a word to describe them, because the communists have always hated all norms. If you notice that they hate the family, they hate religion, they hate any institution that promulgates moral values. And the reason is because what their desire is to create moral chaos. And one of the ways to do that, and lots of anxiety, of course, in the population, so that there can be an opportunity for them to basically basically set up totalitarianism, which is what their goal is. And what they always do that, and they wrote about it. You know, yeah. The founding fathers of communism wrote about it. They called it the dictatorship of the proletariat, meaning the dictatorship of the workers. And in their mind, you know, this class struggle that Karl Marx talks about justifies anything, which is why every time they set up rule, more and more people died. Yeah. Under the Soviet communism, we're talking about as many as 10 million. Under the Mao Zedong version, tens of millions. Under the Khmer Rouge version in Cambodia, 25% of the population was murdered or killed, and it's celebrated. It's celebrated because anything in the path of their pursuit of power can be eliminated, but especially moral norms. And when you get rid of norms, you create a vacuum. And that vacuum is being filled by, right now, people that follow Hassan Piker. And you mentioned those horsemen, but they're really, in the end, they're still spouting communism.
0: It is.
1: And that's how they're getting in.
0: It is.
1: They're using, you know, Alinsky techniques to demonize anyone that they have classified as an enemy.
0: Well, you have in your column, James Hurston, a couple, I think, powerful statements. One is, it wasn't that long ago the majority of Americans would have considered it preposterous for a major American political party to openly advocate Marxist governance. You say, here we are. You also say that, additionally, we've had generations of refugees in our country welcomed here to remind us of the misery that awaits when the crooked path to communism is taken, and that many folks today are in a state of shock trying to figure out it was unthinkable. It's happened. And so we're not talking about something that's going to occur. We're going to commemorate the sacrifice of 9/11 25th anniversary. And it will be presided over maybe by Mamdani, a left-wing Hamas supporter who's also a avowed socialist, and Governor Kathy Hochul, who's wearing a hijab in order to pander to the most extreme elements of the Muslim faith. And it's been the pillars, you say, are actually displaced over time by a worldview known as moral relativism. There's no marriage. There's no God. And get from government what you can get. And you say, when a society adopts a morally relative worldview, It is considered morally acceptable, is wholly dependent upon whatever a person, family, culture, or system deems so. So I can identify as something I'm not simply by verbally stating it, and the WNBA, for example, would accept it. And I said to you off the air, I'm a little bit demoralized by the fact that it appears in the midterms that there's going to be more of an embrace of democratic socialism, heading, which is communism, and Dr. Abdul, who's not a doctor, can campaign just before the election with Hassan Piker, who talks about killing white middle-class Americans and talk about destroying the American family and opening up the southern border and bankrupting further this country. And in some polls, Dr. Abdul, who's not a doctor, is going to beat his Republican opponent. And I'm thinking, what in the hell's going on? And you have more optimism than I have. Why is that?
1: It's it doesn't even matter whether someone is optimistic or pessimistic. You know, we've been through things where we've seen enemies of this country. We were close to destruction in the Revolutionary War, the Civil War, really actually still in World War II. I just think we have no choice. We have to fight this. And when you mention that part of my article, I talk about how preposterous these beliefs are. You mentioned the fake Dr. Abdul. Think of someone saying, I'm running for Senate, but I want to abolish the Senate. And how could polls register anything for this guy's, policies? And then, of course, now he's trying to distance himself from Hassan Piker after being buddy-buddy with Hassan Piker and making Hassan Piker his running mate during the primary. It's very obvious that he seeks power, he'll say anything, and that he has no moral leaning at all, which it's a brand of communism. You know, Kathy Hochul, as you mentioned, putting on the hijab, actually our governor, Gavin Newsom, might as well wear a hijab because he's about ready to sign into law, a law that makes Muslim holidays a legitimate part of the California law, affecting school children. They're all pandering. Every Democrat who thinks they possibly have a chance to run for president, and of course that's all Gavin Newsom has been doing, is basically pandering to the Muslim population in that's going to vote in the primaries, particularly in Michigan. So that's why we see these people pandering, and they have no moral center. And they're willing to take out the really unnegotiable values that have to do with family, that have to do with the pillars of freedom, and they're willing to jettison them. They want to abolish the Supreme Court. They want to abolish the Senate. They want to abolish the Electoral College. They want to basically remove and erase part of the Constitution. They want to erase and replace our history. And all of this is in perfect sync with the communism that we saw kind of coming into our country in the 1960s. And it reminded me, you know, because of my background in music, I used to play a song every night when I was on the road with the Temptations called Ball of Confusion.
0: Great.
1: And it made me, so I wrote about that in my article because it's really the same ball that they are pushing. They want confusion, moral chaos, a lack of personal safety. They want a lack of personal safety, particularly in urban areas, because they take advantage of the chaos to basically put in totalitarian communism.
0: And you would think that would fail, but it is largely successful. Now, to get elected in major blue cities and blue states, you must embrace radical Islam and their candidates. Otherwise, you can't win a primary. And I would have thought it would have been impossible for a radical Muslim to be elected the mayor of New York City. 25 years later, it's occurred. And I look at Mike Rogers is a pretty good conservative candidate in Michigan. Doesn't excite the masses much, but Mike Rogers is certainly most qualified to be in the United States Senate. But Dr. Abdul may win the race, and there's about 200 other positions from school board up to governor and U.S. senator embraced by Islamic extremists, and the media tends to be on the favor of those who advocate such things. Here in Ohio, we have a Dr. Amy Acton running for the governorship, who won't debate her opponent, who is Vivek Ramaswamy, who has, shall we say, been arrested. She has a drug problem. And she won't debate him, and the polls are somewhat even. And I'm thinking, how is this possible? And I look at other school boards. I look at this woman in California that was telling her first graders, in California, your home state, you have to write down and choose what your preferred gender is. And these are 6 and 7 year olds that have to pick their preferred gender. And if a parent objects in the public school system, the parent's in trouble. How do we fall this far, James Hurston? How did this happen?
1: It's happened over a long period of time. It's been the proverbial frog being slowly boiled. I mean, and it's been our values. It is moral relativism. It is this idea that my truth is different than your truth. That's what allows them to do this to six-year-olds, to have them ignore the science of their own chromosomes and be persuaded that they're the opposite gender. But on the positive side, I have to say, in Michigan, there's a lot of Democrat donors that are now turning to Mike Rogers, and they want to stop this.
0: I hope.
1: The polls have been notoriously jaded because they're controlled in many cases by either the media or academic institutions that we've seen them in the primaries. The other thing is the difference between the general elections and the primaries. The primaries are the activists who vote, a very small percentage compared to the general. And in the Democrat Party, the activists tend to be the crazy people. And so for these people to win the primaries, that's one thing. I think if we see some of these really far-left candidates, like you mentioned, the fake doctor, if he wins in Michigan, that's a five-alarm fire. That is that shows that the population of Michigan has been dumbed down sufficiently to accept electing a communist. And we have to remind people, Venezuela, most prosperous country in Latin America, turned into a communist hellhole through an election, not through a revolution. No tanks, no guns, just an election. And get what Hugo Chavez, who was elected the first communist of Venezuela, described himself as a democrat socialist. That's how he described himself. So there's nothing democratic about the socialism that are advocated by the DSA. It's pure Marxism, plain and simple.
0: James Hurston, thank you. And I look at Venezuela, and I'm thinking it wasn't by tanks and by the bullets. It's in the ballot box. And then once you're sold lies, accepted by the unwashed masses into believing a lie is the truth and that black is white and up is down and left is right, you become confused and demoralized. And then they take away the ability to vote by either you can't vote or we're going to fill the ballot box like in your home city of Los Angeles. After Spencer Pratt was seemingly going to go to the runoff, within 2 or 3 weeks, hundreds of thousands of ballots arose. And now you got someone to the left of Karen Bass fighting with her as to who is the most incompetent. Someone like Karen Bass couldn't run a pizza parlor. And now she's in charge of multi-billion dollar budgets with mile after mile of homeless encampments and drug use, and also the decapitation of middle class values. James Hurston, we got to run, but your column is up at Newsmax.com, and you say revolutionary Vladimir Lenin surmised that a formerly held morality was essentially a ploy that was used by the affluent in society to maintain their status and wealth and end up slaughtering millions of people. And maybe in America we consider that impossible, but if the communists, the DSAs, the Islamic extremists take over, the country changes. Haiti becomes a state. D.C. becomes a state. Venezuela, I don't know, they might become a state. And maybe you're going to have Puerto Rico becoming a state, 8 to 10 more U.S. senators, and we don't get back our country. But James Hurston, we got to run, but your column's up everywhere. And once again, thanks for coming on the Bill Cunningham Show. And I'm not too proud to beg, according to the Temptations. I ain't too proud to beg for America's future. James Hurston, you're the best. God bless
1: amen.
0: You.
1: Amen. Amen. Let's pray.
0: I ain't too proud to beg. James Hurston, thank you very much. God bless you.
1: All right. God bless you.
0: Let's continue with more of the columns at Newsmax.com, and that's where we're headed. Sounding the alarm, it's up to us. Don't let the communists take over at the ballot box, which is what happened in Venezuela.
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0: All right, Billy Cunningham, the great American. James Hurston, a lot of his columns are at Newsmax, newsmax.com, and this one was up there. And when he spoke about it, he talks about we had generations of refugees here in our country to remind us of the misery that awaits them when the crooked path to communism is taken. And one of the races, and I mentioned this with Sean Hannity earlier tonight, is out in Florida, where he now lives. There's a woman named Nixon running against the sitting Senator Moody. And when you're in the state of Florida talking about communism and socialism and how a great idea it is, there are literally millions of Cuban refugees, especially in southeast Florida, that might say, you know what, I humbly disagree. And over the weekend, a day or two ago, and it was either Friday or Saturday, yesterday, Raul Castro surfaced somewhere. That is the brother of course, Fidel. And he talked about the war initiative for his arrest. Come get me. And at some point, that's going to happen. And there's plenty of Americans like myself on this Labor Day weekend that are shocked at the availability we have in politics in order to have the Liberal Democratic Party join arms with Democratic Socialists of America, the DSAs. And they join along with the communists, pure and simple communists, hooked up with Islamic extremism. That is the modern Democratic Party today. And to think those four elements coming together to rule the country or to take over the House and the Senate, if Dr. Abdul wins in Michigan, Dr. Abdul, as you know, is not a doctor. If he can win a Senate seat when one of his policies is to get rid of the Senate, that's a sickness loose in America because of the failure of public education, all that entails. So let's continue with more. Coming up next, if you got a PR problem somewhere in the world, Michael Levine is where you want to go. He's coming up next. Bill Cunningham, the great American, with you and all great Americans every Sunday night.
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3: It's mostly clear, 70 degrees at 11 o'clock. Good evening, I'm Steve Ruxton. The news is sponsored by Antenna TV. The Bears have lost another member of the legendary 1985 Super Bowl championship team. WGN traffic, no major problems to report at this hour. Former Chicago Bears fullback and Super Bowl champ Matt Sui has died. He was best known as a lead blocker for the late Hall of Fame running back Walter Payton. He scored the first touchdown in Super Bowl 20 for the Bears on their big win over the New England Patriots. He talked about that moment with WGN on the 30th anniversary of the big victory.
4: It was great. You know, you didn't realize, you don't know what's coming in. So you don't know when you're going to get the opportunity. And I think Calvin Thomas, we had three series, and he picked the series. And I think he lost his equipment malfunction or something. So I got the opportunity.
3: The Tribune is reporting that Sui died in his sleep last night. He was 68. Well, today marked the busiest travel day of the Labor Day holiday weekend at O'Hare Airport. It's tomorrow at Midway. The Chicago Department of Aviation estimates that more than 1.7 million travelers will move through Chicago's airports through this Tuesday. Inea Thirock was at O'Hare on the way to London.
5: It's definitely a little bit hectic navigating. I'm trying to get to a different terminal right now and a little lost on how to get there.
3: And an estimated 45 million Americans are on the road this holiday weekend. Transportation experts are calling this the most expensive Labor Day weekend ever for drivers due to those higher gas prices. Bicyclists took over DeSable Lakeshore Drive this morning for the 25th annual Bike the Drive event. WGN's Christine Flores with more.
6: Bike the Drive pedaled off for its 25th year, closing DeSable Lakeshore Drive to cars to make way for cyclists of all ages and skill levels. The route took cyclists on a 30-mile loop, which included rest stops, water, and snacks.
7: I've been doing it since the first year. Park up north. Go to the museum, come back, take a few pictures along the way.
6: It gives people the option of doing all 30 miles or just a portion of it.
3: The big event will be back next year. At least five people were killed, five others injured after an Amazon cargo jet crashed while landing at Miami International Airport earlier today. The FAA says a plane overran the runway after landing and then hit a number of cars, causing a big fire. Miami officials said late today that it's too soon to say whether the people who died were on board the plane or in the vehicles the plane hit. The PGA Tour's President Cup is expected to bring a major economic boost to the Chicago area later this month. WGN's Ron Brown with more.
8: The tournament at Medina Country Club is projected to generate about $175 million in economic impact. Organizers expect about 200,000 visitors, with hotels, restaurants, and retailers across the suburbs benefiting. President Donald Trump is expected to attend the tournament as honorary chairman.
3: The tournament is set for September 24th through the 27th. The Trump administration is again asking the Supreme Court to temporarily allow new mail-in voting rules. The emergency appeal filed earlier today, coming just 2 days after a federal judge blocked the restrictions. It's also less than 2 months away from the midterm elections. It's the third time that the White House has asked the highest court to intervene. Spider-Man, Brand New Day, still on top of the domestic box office for the sixth straight weekend. The movie, earning $18 million as of today, it's projected to rake in a total of $23 million through the long Labor Day holiday. WGN Sports Time, 11:05. Cubs lost to the Marlins 10-3 on the road. The Sox beat the Twins 10-1 at Reed Field. College football, Notre Dame all over Wisconsin. The final there, 41-13.
9: We fall into the low to mid 60s tonight with partly cloudy skies and a little patchy fog developing with breezy northeasterly winds. Monday, we see mostly sunny skies again with low humidity for your Labor Day forecast and light easterly winds in place. Temperatures will reach into the low 80s, so near normal for this time of year. We continue to warm back up into Tuesday and Wednesday. From the WGN Weather Center, I'm meteorologist Alyssa Donovan.
3: A look at temperatures around the area. It's 70 degrees at O'Hare, 72 at Midway, also 72 at the lakefront. Temperature check outside the city in Waukegan. It's 62 and a temperature reading of 68 degrees in Joliet. Chicago News 24/7, breaking news at once. I'm Steve Ruxton, WGN Radio News.

0: 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The recipient of not one, but two prestigious Marconi Awards for his broadcast excellence. The one and only, Bill Cunningham.
1: Hi, Billy Cunningham, the great American. Of course, Michael Levine has been the PR director of Michael Jackson through Charlton Heston, author of the new book, Authentic PR. This guy who's been around for a long time knows how PR should work for companies, for nations, and for persons. He's can be found, of course, at MichaelLevineConsulting.com. He's also the founder of Boundless Media USA. And Michael Levine, welcome again to the Bill Cunningham Show. I have your column up about the status of food trucks in L.A., but before we get there, I want to probe your mind in some other area. Would that be okay?
2: Of course. Of course. I'm honored to be with you, dear friend.
1: Let's talk. I'm reading this story, one story out of Germany, another story out of Japan. And I'm reading this, these stories about how great the American economy is. And we don't get this from our media. Everything that happens in America is a disaster because, you know, eggs used to be about $12 a dozen. Now they're $1.50. And beef used to be inexpensive. Then it got expensive. Now it's going to be inexpensive again because Trump has changed the rules about ranchers processing their own beef. And so the media angle on, for example, the hamburgers and the beef is they go to the ranchers who may be affected by this negatively by getting lower prices for their beef, and that's a disaster. They don't go to consumers and talk about, Tony Bender, would you like to spend less money for your double cheeseburger? The media goes to the person whose ox not being gored. And so the German newspapers are saying the following about our economy. Number one, 96% or more of the media reports on Donald Trump Republicans are negative. But from the German perspective, they are jealous of our economy. They call it the greatest economy in the world right now, the American economy. They talk about job creation. They talk about the fact that we have 5 million open jobs and 8 million people that refuse to work. They talk about the fact the stock market is at an all-time high. They're jealous of our inflation rate. Over in Germany, it's about 8%. Here, it's about 3%. They're jealous about our manufacturing base. In Western Europe, you can't put up a factory. It's impossible because of their green energy demands. But America is an industrial powerhouse. The Trump says going to return to America over the next 1 to 3 years, about $4 trillion of new manufacturing jobs. We have data centers here that are not in Europe. The data centers put to work about 6,000 construction workers, and they pay high school kids $135,000 a year to work in and around these data centers. And they also talk about the green energy that's not taken over.

0: It's a dying business, and so the only way they can do it is by trying to convince Americans that every single hour of our life is a greater catastrophe than the last hour. Breaking news, today we are going to die. An hour later, breaking news, the monster is at the door. An hour later, breaking news, Godzilla is here. and this is, so now, that does not mean that there aren't challenges to the average American. There are. Food prices are too high. You walk into a fast food restaurant today, a McDonald's, right? It's a very common American experience. And damn it, the food prices are too high. To buy a Big Mac and a soda and fries today is not what it used to be, a very reasonably priced endeavor. It's expensive. It's too high. But that doesn't deny the many, many, many things you said about the strength of the American economy, particularly when you compare it to other parts of the world. You know, people who complain about America have their language and their little stories and songs, and some of the things are true and some are exaggerated. But then I say to them, really fascinating, where else would you like to go or live?
1: Yeah, it's expensive here to live, but it's much more expensive to live in other nations against we benchmark. And much more
0: also
1: expensive.
0: Right, and the quality of life that, you know, our power does not go out in most American cities every month. In many, try living in Europe, right? This summer, they had a great heat wave, right? 90% of people in England, 90 have no air conditioning. That means even if you're an affluent person in England, let's say you're living in London, you're an affluent person, 90%. Now, how would you like to live through a summer heat wave without air conditioning?
1: No.
0: I know lower middle class people in America who live in apartments that have air conditioning. So, you know, I think perspective is important. On the other hand, there is some validity too high. Gas prices are too damn high in California. I'll tell you right now, we got $6 gas prices. Now, why do we have $6 gas prices? Because our damn government in California puts on massive taxes and regulations. There isn't $6 gas prices in South Carolina.
1: No, not
0: there
1: here.
0: There isn't $6. No. Right. No. What are your gas prices, son?
1: I filled up my Chevy Blazer last night. I got to empty. The little buzzer came on. I pulled into a UDF store, and it was $3.49 a gallon. Now,
0: okay, $3.49. $6.25 in California. Now, is that the fault of Donald Trump?
1: Absolutely.
0: No.
1: Absolutely. Absolutely. That's his fault.
0: Oh,
1: absolutely.
0: Right.
1: Absolutely.
0: Right.
1: He did that.
0: Yeah. And by the way, that is another good point you're making. People, for some sad, actually pathetic reason, become addicted to blaming, belittle and blaming people for their lot. Right?
1: Yeah.
0: This is a terrible American problem. It's a greater problem that we belittle and blame people for our destiny than it is that we pay too much at McDonald's.
1: No. And if who do we benchmark against? And whatever country you benchmark against, the poor in America live about the level of middle-class Europeans against whom we might benchmark. And the biggest health problem with poor Americans is obesity. It's not hunger.
0: Correct.
1: And so in California, when the average cost of gasoline across the country is like $4 a gallon or $4.50, it's only because you put into the mix the blue states that have $5 and $6 and $8 for diesel. But the media doesn't tell you the policies of the Democrat Party.

0: Party is what's driving high fuel prices. And if they completely take over, I'll be paying $6 a gallon in Ohio for gasoline, where right now I'm paying $3.49. And they want to get rid of fracking, get rid of coal, get rid of nuclear, and we live by windmills and by solar panels. And we can't do that. But the media doesn't tell the truth, and I fear that people base their vote upon lies and perceptions instead of reality. You know what I'm saying?
1: I wish I could disagree with one word you said. Now, look, let's establish one thing very clearly. If you cannot figure out that most media in America, ABC, NBC, CBS, NPR, National Public Radio could be the worst, Associated Press, Reuters, if you can't figure out that all of these people, without exception, CNN, MSN Now, if you can't figure out that every single one of them has an agenda to help Democrats, to hurt Republicans, if you can't figure that out, you're too stupid to vote, in my opinion. You're just that dumb. Because it's true.
0: It's true.
1: Now, you may say it's good. You can say, well, that's wonderful. And that's fine. If you take that position, it's fine. But to say that the mainstream media in America, and I mean the New York Times, the LA Times, every single major newspaper, if you can't figure out 98% of the people working in the New York Times, 98% voted for Kamala Harris. Now, do you think that 98% of people who voted for Kamala Harris can produce a fair, independent newspaper?
0: No.
1: Do you believe that?
0: No. No. It's impossible. And I fear that objectively, this is the greatest economy in the world, the greatest economy in the history of the world. We don't recognize it. Garbage in, garbage out. So if we get garbage in, garbage comes out. And can imagine Kamala Harris and Tim Walz had won. Imagine that.
1: Sir, excuse me, you can't imagine it. Whatever your darkest fears would be right now about that scenario, triple it. You can't, it is beyond imagining.
0: Jeez. So, well, you have Kamala Harris in California. You have that same philosophy. And I would assume, Bass is going to win the mayorship over the communist on her left. And so no one in California recognizes reality, or New York City. Right now, Kathy Hochul, the governor of New York's running around with a burqa and a hijab. And I'm thinking we're going to celebrate 9/11 with Kathy Hochul and Mamdani in charge of New York City, the financial capital of the world, and the governorship of New York. And they're sympathizing with radical leftists. Let's get on to your column, because I could spend all day with Michael Levine.
1: Sure.
0: You have a line in your column under the date of August 31st that says the following. This is about street food health hazards that the government in L.A. ignores. You say the following. The allegations reportedly include a dog eating meat from a vendor's bag before it was served, cockroaches crawling from a food truck, mice near open salsa, raw meat sitting unrefrigerated in the heat, and people urinating around cooking equipment. And there are hundreds of these so-called vendors, these food truck vendors serving food all over California. And you're saying, what world do I live in? Is it Bangladesh? And the LA County officials say they walk by as health hazards and they do nothing. Why?
1: Well, because we elect people like Karen Bass in blue cities. These are people, my friend, that most Fortune 500 CEOs, and I know some of them, most Fortune 500 CEOs wouldn't hire Karen Bass to manage a Walmart.
0: No.
1: Okay.
0: No.
1: They wouldn't hire her to be a greeter at a Walmart. These are incompetent people. They are DEI hires, if you will.
0: Sure.
1: Right?
0: Yeah.
1: Their primary attribute is the color of their skin and the fragrance of their smile. They have no competence whatever. I literally wouldn't hire Karen.

0: Karen Bass to manage a pizza parlor. She's incompetent. And then she gets into power, and who does she hire? Well, she hires all her cronies and her friends and her other DEI hires, and they can't run a bath. A city.
1: Brandon Johnson, Mamdani, Aftab, Pierre, just name them.
0: That's right.
1: Completely incompetent, and I'm thinking you get the government you deserve, and there was a guy, Spencer Pratt was running, he was somewhat competent, and by the time they finished counting the ballots 3 weeks later, guess what, he lost. Well, Michael Levine,
0: isn't that fascinating? It is.
1: And I'm looking at this. Mm-hmm. And last, about a minute remaining, I saw this mother who was dropping her daughter off at USC, University of Southern California, which is a private, expensive university. And she drove through block after block after block on the streets and on the sidewalks, homeless encampments with open fires, public defecation, urination.
0: Correct.
1: And she says, right across the street from my private university are thousands of drunks and derelicts and drug abusers getting their drugs from the city government. And she says, It's all accurate.
0: 100% accurate. I've been there. I go downtown. It is, and it goes on, not for a block or two or three or four or 10, goes on for miles. You look at it, you can't believe it. You think, no, this is not possible.
1: No, not possible. But it's not only possible, it's happening in front of...
0: No, it exists.
1: And the cops drive by in their marked cars watching IV drug users, watching public fornication, urinating around
0: all
1: the food trucks, and they do nothing, and Karen Bass is going to get reelected. She gets the message, it's okay. This is what the people want.
0: Karen Bass, as incompetent as she is, and I told you I wouldn't hire her to run a pizza parlor, is better than the idiot running against her, this socialist, insane person who wants to defund the police and abolish ICE. You cannot make it up. It's as if we're living through a Saturday Night Live skit.
1: Michael Levine, consulting.com. New book is Authentic PR. Michael, you're great at this. All we can do is get here in the red states. I'm in a blue city in a red state. At least when you have blue cities run by incompetent fools, you have a red governor saying you can't do that.
0: Correct.
1: When you're in a blue city in a blue state like Brandon Johnson in Chicago,
0: you're suicidal.
1: You're
0: living on the Titanic.
1: Michael, a great American. Once again, thanks for coming on the Bill Cunningham Show. We're sounding the alarm, and hopefully people will listen. And Michael Levine, you're great. God bless you.
0: Thanks, Bill. Bye.
1: Right, let's continue.
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1: You know, as you may be aware, when you were in Hollywood or somewhere, something bad happened to you. And my last guest is the one that people tune into, Michael Levine, to see what the heck's going on, how to use PR to some positive advantage. And I related to him, and you should know that there was a family that took their young daughter, 19-year-old girl, to be a freshman at USC, University of Southern Cal, and which is a private school costing about $75,000 a year. And in order to get there, they drove through block after block after block of homeless encampments, open-air fires, drug use, zombies walking around, zoned out of the latest drug, and dogs being used as laboratory animals to see if the drugs are hot or not. That is California, the state thereof, in Los Angeles today. And sadly, it's obvious that Kim Bass is likely to win the next election over his communist opponent. And that's the society in which Michael Levine finds himself living in and around Los Angeles, which is quite sad. Coming up next is Todd Sheets. Has a column up on several places that talks about the death of Dolly Parton and how America should take a page from her whole book about how to conduct themselves and otherwise act. And Dolly Parton was a great American. So let's continue with more. Todd Sheets coming up. Line becomes available, 866-647-7337. Bill Cunningham, the great American, with you every Sunday night.
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19: It's mostly clear, 70 degrees at 11:30. Good evening, I'm Steve Ruxton. Bicyclists took over DeSable Lakeshore Drive this morning. WGN Sports, Cubs lost to the Marlins 10-3 on the road. The White Sox blew out the Twins 10-1. At Wright Field, college football, Notre Dame had a blowout as well, beating Wisconsin 41-13. WGN traffic, no major problems to report at the

0: this hour. A man was in critical condition after he was pulled from Lake Michigan at Illinois Beach State Park earlier today. According to the Zion Fire and Rescue Department, the victim was seen face down in the water and was pulled to shore by bystanders. The man, believed to be in his 20s to 30s, was taken to an area hospital. Quite a sight on DeSable Lakeshore Drive this morning as thousands of bicyclists took part in the 25th annual Bike the Drive. During the riot, cyclists rode along the drive from Hyde Park to Edgewater. Prosecutors in the Lancey Clancy murder trial are expected to decide soon if they want to try the case again after a mistrial was declared. A status hearing is set for September 29th. The jury was unable to reach a unanimous decision on Friday in the Massachusetts trial of Clancy, who has admitted to killing her three children but pleaded not guilty due to postpartum psychosis. Clancy will be held at psychiatric hospital while prosecutors weigh their options. A look at the forecast from the WGN Chicago Weather Center. Mostly clear overnight and low down to 64 for Labor Day tomorrow. Mostly sunny, a little bit warmer. And a high of 83, Tuesday partly sunny, a chance of showers, maybe thunderstorms late in the day. And a high of 85, Wednesday partly sunny, really going to be warm and humid, it looks like. High in the low 90s, Thursday partly sunny, cooler and less humid, thank you. And a high of 78, right now 70 at O'Hare, 72 at Midway, 72 at the lakefront. 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I'm Steve Ruxton, WGN Radio News.
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0: right, Billy Cunningham, the great American. Of course, Todd Sheets is often on Substack and other platforms. He's got a great column up about the effect of Dolly Parton and how that represents the best of the American experience. And I would, first of all, Todd, welcome again to the Bill Cunningham Show. But I would say, unlike almost every other media character I know, there was no one who could say negative things about Dolly Parton. And part of it was her desire not to be involved in active politics, as so many are. I kind of look what's happening in some country stars when they take a side against Donald Trump or in favor of Donald Trump. And I can recall Dolly Parton once stood next to Jane Fonda as Jane Fonda was ripping on Republicans, and she didn't say a darn word. And I think a whole lot of people would be better off in the media if they didn't do that. But tell the American people the essence of your column, Todd Sheets, with On Wealth and Progress at Substack, about the impact Dolly Parton had upon the American people.
1: Yeah, a couple of different things, Bill. And starting with the point that you just made, is she had this kind of natural brilliance and intelligence that enabled her to understand things like what you just mentioned. Other people have said it, like, you know, who understood this also, somebody like a Jay Leno. They say, why would I, you know, put off half of my potential audience every night? And so Dolly knew to leave that stuff behind when she went up on stage. In addition to other elements about herself and her musical career, you know, that showed there was a very deep level of wisdom there. And one of the things I spoke about in that piece that you're talking about is, you know, obviously she had a great deal of impact on people, you know, from Eastern Tennessee, the mountains, that area of the world that she came from. She gave them hope. She gave them a sense of empowerment and seeing them themselves in a different light from the stereotypes that were typically imposed upon them. But I think unbeknownst to her, her impact went well beyond that. And that's why I told the story of this young artist named Shaboozy, his stage name is Shaboozy, who I just happened to read an article, a review of one of his new albums a couple weeks before Dolly died. And it was this great story of his father, Shaboozy's father, who was born and grew up in Nigeria, was a Nigerian farmer, came to America to get an education and to work hard to try and contribute and kind of experience the American dream, try and create a better life for his children than he could have, would have had in Nigeria or anywhere else in the world. And after coming here, he became a huge fan of country and Western music and Western movies. And so Shaboozy grew up listening to those songs and watching those movies. And as he got older and then became a musician himself, he went out, and at first he was kind of doing more hip-hop contemporary kind of stuff. But as time went on, he's gravitated towards doing a much more Western-themed kind of things that are very heavily influenced by Dolly. He's talked many times about how much of an impact his father's love of that music had on him. And he's also, much like Dolly, in terms of being gracious and thankful and humble about himself and the circumstances he was fortunate enough to be in, he's made a very big point out of letting people know how thankful he is to have been able to be raised in a country that creates these unbelievable opportunities for people of the humblest of circumstances, whether they're from the eastern mountains of Tennessee or from the Nigerian farmland. You know, there's no place that's ever created things like America. That's why they call it the American dream.
0: And Todd, I'm thinking about eastern Tennessee when she was raised there. She was born in the 1940s, and it was dirt poor. It was a coat of many colors. Outside plumbing, her father worked, her mother worked, I think 11 or 12 kids. And if somebody could have said to Dolly Parton when you were like 10, 11 years old, living in abject poverty, which she did not know about, she was loved by her father, loved by her mother, had great relationships with brothers and sisters, that that girl would change the world and teach millions and millions of children to read, that she would actually pay hundreds of millions of dollars in taxes. She would put together amusement parks to erupt economically eastern parts of Tennessee, which is dirt poor. And she led a life of Christianity with a Bible next to her, bed every night that she read passages from. And the idea that that girl right there would die with maybe a half a billion dollars in net worth, positively impact the lives of millions, allow millions of kids to read. I know here in the state of Ohio, Fran DeWine, who is the First Lady of Ohio, hooked up with Dolly to make sure that every public school kid once a month would get a book in the mail because of Dolly Parton. And on top of that, her film career and her writing career, and the fact that Dolly Parton stood down Elvis Presley and told Elvis Presley, Colonel Tom Parker, you can't have half the royalties to my great hit, I Will Always Love You. And she also told presidents she would not accept the Medal of Freedom because it might be perceived as political. So she spoke down to presidents and to Elvis Presley in his prime. That says something right there.
1: Yeah, it tells about her business acumen, her political brilliance. And, you know, this all goes back to me to, you know, what some people have called the not so common man or common woman in this case, coming from these circumstances. And it also talks about the importance of talking about empowering individuals as opposed to teaching them, you know, that they are victimized by their circumstances. And the only way that they can get, you know, lift up in the system is, oh, you know, elect me as a politician and then I'll take money away from somebody else and give it to you to make your life incrementally better. Dolly showed the real way to making the whole system better and making the economic pie bigger is for people to work hard, to overcome the circumstances and limitations of their childhood, go out and become successful. As you do so, you contribute to the local economy, you contribute to the national economy by paying taxes, as you said, and you set examples for other people who don't think that they have those chances, but they look at Dolly and they say, geez, she was just a poor kid from Eastern Tennessee like I am. Maybe I can do something like that too. And that's the message we should be sending people instead of this victimization message that comes so often now.
0: You know, Todd Sheets, your articles at Subscribe. One other thing that comes to mind in what her life is and what she's done, things of that character, is the fact that there's publications in Europe and in Asia that talk about the brilliance of the American economy. They talk about it's incredible what America is doing now economically. From their perspective, their gasoline is $8 to $9 a gallon. They have inflation at 6, 7, 8%. China has inflation about 12%. In America, it's 3%. They talk about the economic manufacturing base in Europe, which is dissipating and almost doesn't exist anymore, as compared to America, where the economic base and the factory base, and we make things in America. In fact, over the next 1 to 3 years, there's going to be another $5 to $6 trillion dollars of companies like Mercedes-Benz and Toyota opening up more plants in America. They're saying the American economy is the envy of the world because of low unemployment. It's about 3.5 to 4%. We have 5 million jobs that are open, and we have 8 million Americans don't work. We have largely a shut down southern border, and according from the European perspective, well, we have no part of the Green New Deal is dominating us today. In Europe, they don't have air conditioning. And in Europe, they don't have nukes. They don't have coal-fired power plants. They're going the wrong direction. And in America, our economy is the envy of the world. Now, if you would look at the way the media in this country pictures the American economy with 3% inflation, with full employment, you would think we would applaud what's happening. In fact, one other fact for you, Todd, is that in 2010, the EU and America had about the same GDP. 16 years later, our GDP is 35% larger than the EU. And it was thought that India and China would take us over by this point. They haven't done it. The American economy is a job-creating mechanism. We have the greatest universities and colleges in the world where others want to send their kids here to be educated. I look at all the positive things in America. We don't recognize any of it. In fact, looking to my left and right, I see CNN and others talking about how bad the economy is. Seen from other perspectives, it is the envy of the world. So what does the world see about our economy that our media does not? Because garbage in, garbage out. If you're told repeatedly how bad the economy is, you might think the economy is bad when the opposite is true. Can you smell what I'm cooking?
1: Yeah, absolutely. This is one of the great tragedies of what's happened here, is that the mainstream media, a good part of the cultural institutions, Hollywood and that kind of thing in the country, and much of the university system, which I agree with you, it used to be, the flagship of the world. This is where everybody wanted their kids to come. Now Americans are starting to doubt the value of a college education, right? Because it all depends on what you teach them and at what cost. And unfortunately, what they've been teaching for the last couple of generations is the same message, that you were just talking about. It's dominated by left-wing professors who don't like capitalism for whatever reason. I think a lot of it has to do with the jealousy of people that they see becoming significantly more financially successful than they are, and they don't like that. That's why they talk about equality all the time. But they're trying to move us to become a socialist country and overthrow the values which created all of the historic and amazing things that you were talking about here. And the other incredible thing about this is we have roughly doubled Europe's growth rate over the last 10 or 15 years
0: or so.
1: Even with that, we are still growing significantly below the level that we should be. If you go back to the Reagan boom that was kicked off in the early 80s and extended through the 90s, with the help of Clinton on a couple of issues, including fiscal responsibility, we should be growing at 3.5% or so. And if we were experiencing those kind of growth rates, there would be so much opportunity here that nobody would have a chance to look down on it. And the only reason that we're not experiencing those is because of a series of government mistakes and this misleading education that for the last 25 years, with the exception of Trump 1.0, has been steering the economy in this socialist direction of more and more government involvement, which chokes off individual initiative and all the things like we were talking about with Dolly in the business world that creates this growth and the opportunity.
0: Todd Sheets at Substack. My good friend Thomas Sowell, who is on my Mount Rushmore of conservatism, said about 25 years ago, he could not have conceived, he said, America turning toward socialism or communism. He said, quote, "If the rich are rich because they keep the poor poor, then countries packed with billionaires should be packed with misery and the poor." He went on to say the U.S. has more billionaires and millionaires than Africa and the Middle East combined, and America's poor still live better than most people in those other regions. So in theory, it fails the data. Wealth is created. It is not piled upon the rich, stolen from the poor. So he makes the point that when the Elon Musks of this world come to America, he's an African-American from South Africa. He came here almost penniless, and within about 25 years, he might be worth $1 trillion. But in the process, he pays every year over $100 billion in taxes. He creates at least 150,000 jobs, created thousands of personal millionaires. But instead of saying to Elon Musk, guess what? You are the American dream. Look at what you've done with your life. The Democrats, the socialists, and the communists want to tear him down and say how he has failed while government has succeeded. If the rich are rich because they keep the poor poor, countries packed with millionaires should be packed with misery. The opposite is true. In fact, America's poor suffer from obesity more than malnutrition, and America's poor lives about the middle class level in Europe. And so no matter by any standard you employ, what America has done the past 15 to 20 years is incredible, despite being held back by government. And lastly, you have a great column at Substack about why Medicare for all is a bad, bad idea. We have about 2 minutes remaining. Tell the American people why the cry of the leftists about Medicare for all makes no sense.
1: Yeah, absolutely. It's because, first and foremost, nobody's talking about how to pay for it. Total government expenditures are around $7 trillion, and Medicare for all would cost $3 to $4 trillion. You cannot tax the billionaires. They don't make enough money even if you took all of it to pay for them. And in fact, if you took the taxes all the way down to people making over $187,000, you'd have to triple their taxes to pay for it. And if you did that, you'd tank the economy, which nobody is willing to do. So you can't pay for it. The second thing is it will reduce quality of care. In Great Britain, a new physician makes about one-third of what they make in America. And so the way I put it in the piece, recent piece was, imagine going in to see your physician and starting the conversation by saying, hey, I've got a plan to cut your salary by two-thirds. Now I'd like to talk to you about that pain in my chest, and imagine how things are going to go from there. It will affect quality of care. And third, it will hinder in the same way new drug development and all of development of the new drugs that largely come out of America, that have made life so much better for so many people. We're curing cancer. We're helping people with weight and body issues and all those kinds of things.
0: Because of the profit motive. The profit motive is critical to have the best and the brightest enter medicine. Todd Sheets, once again, thank you. Your stuff is at Substack. Medicare is on track to add $85 trillion to the national debt by 2056. We can't afford it. It would hurt care and hurt those it would intend to help. Todd Sheets, you're a great American. Once again, thanks for coming on the Bill Cunningham Show, and Todd will do it again. Thank you very much.
1: Great to be with you, Bill.
0: God bless you. Let's continue with more. Bill Cunningham, the Great American, live with you every Sunday night.
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15: Hi, Billy Cunningham, the Great American. 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But tomorrow is Labor Day, where work is honored and

0: Being lazy and sloppy is not. There's about 140 million Americans that work who support the other 200 million Americans. And if you're working today, I want to tip my cap to you and say thank you. And the best thing you can do is follow the prescription of many Republicans who simply say work and don't let government support you. That's somehow one of the great legacies of Donald Trump. And if Marco Rubio or J.D. Vance wins in 28, it will continue. That the cut down on the illegal use of government benefits when it's illegally obtained, such as Medicare and Medicaid fraud. And for those of us that work for a living and pay quarterly estimates and pay taxes, we want our tax dollars used wisely and not poorly. Plus, we continue to reverberate from the hung jury in Massachusetts with Lindsey Clancy. We spoke about that about 2.5, 3 hours ago. And now that's a terrible sign for American females and American mothers that somehow that there's large numbers, hundreds of women protesting the fact that Lindsey Clancy was not found not guilty. There'll be many, many more copycats, and I have not followed that trial closely, as you know, because the subject matter is completely disgusting, that she would purposely kill Cora Clancy, age 5, Dawson, age 3, and Callan, age 8 months, because she claims to have some sort of mental difficulty, and she was told to do it. She had an orderly life up to that point. In fact, she was a delivery room nurse. She knew all about the process. And she decided to act upon fantasies and delusions that exist, fortunately, only in her mind. But copycats, there was a mother in Illinois that did a similar thing to her three-year-old baby, and that is sick. Remember that politics is downstream from culture. And the culture right now is in serious, serious, serious difficulties. So I'll see you next Sunday night. Have a great Labor Day tomorrow. Bill Cunningham with you every Sunday night.
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9: Plenty of sunshine expected for your Labor Day holiday. Good morning, I'm Steve Ruxton. At least 5 people were killed and 5 others injured after an Amazon cargo jet crashed while landing at Miami International Airport Sunday afternoon. The FAA says a plane overran the runway after landing and then it hit a number of cars, causing a fire. The NTSB is investigating. Well, Sunday was the busiest travel day of the Labor Day holiday weekend at O'Hare Airport. It's today at Midway, the Chicago

0: The Department of Aviation estimates that more than 1.7 million travelers will move through Chicago's airports through this Tuesday. Inea Fearock was at O'Hare on Sunday on the way to London.
1: It's definitely a little bit hectic navigating. I'm trying to get to a different terminal right now and a little lost on how to get there.
0: An estimated 45 million Americans are on the road this holiday weekend. Transportation experts are calling this the most expensive Labor Day weekend on record for drivers due to those higher gas prices. Bicyclists took over DeSable Lake Shore Drive Sunday morning. WGN's Christine Flores with more.
2: Bike the Drive pedaled off for its 25th year, closing DeSable Lake Shore Drive to cars to make way for cyclists of all ages and skill levels. The route took cyclists on a 30-mile loop, which included rest stops, water, and snacks.
3: I've been doing it since the first year. Park up north, go to the museum, come back. Take a few pictures along the way.
2: It gives people the option of doing all 30 miles or just a portion of it.
0: Bike the Drive benefits the Active Transportation Alliance, a nonprofit organization that's working to improve conditions for walking, biking, and public transit throughout the Chicago area. More help coming for people in Northwest Indiana still struggling to recover from strong storms in August. WGN's Pam Jones says the United Way will offer individual assistance through a $500,000 fund.
4: The Northwest Indiana United Way launched an effort to find funding, tapping grants and donors in the area when the massive storms left a path of destruction. 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
0: United Way CEO Chris White says the organization is focused on households and residents who were working to make ends meet and are now under additional financial pressure. WGN Sports: Cubs lost to the Marlins 10-3 on the road. The Sox beat the Twins 10-1 at Wright Field. The forecast from the WGN Chicago Weather Center for this Labor Day: mostly sunny, a bit warmer, high of 83, partly sunny for Tuesday. There is a chance of showers, maybe thunderstorms late in the day. It will be a little bit warmer and more humid, a high of 85. 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
9: A new jobs report blows past expectations of a summer slump. I'm Mike Vaccaro, News Nation Washington Bureau Chief. The U.S. economy adding 162,000 jobs in August, a figure almost triple some estimates. Among the sectors seeing the biggest gains, leisure and hospitality with a boost of 62,000. Then government, construction, and a 16,000 job rise in manufacturing all in the last month. Unemployment remained at 4.1%, though wages still lag behind inflation. President Trump taking to Truth Social Friday morning to celebrate the surprise numbers and calling on the Federal Reserve to lower interest rates and thereby making borrowing more affordable for American consumers. Lower the interest rates because the USA is a much stronger credit than it was just a short time ago, he said. A strong country means lower interest rate. It's a better credit. Very simple. The government's monthly report on inflation is set to come out next week, which will be a factor into what the Fed decides to do with interest rates when they meet in mid-September. I'm Mike Vaccaro, and this is the News Nation Political Minute.
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11: 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Alexis, Alyssa, Lauren. Sorry, Lauren. A lot of Megans and Morgans. Still popular, Olivia and Michael. Michael never seems to go.
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14: With Walter Sterling.

Look at that. Here we are in the middle of a three-day weekend. And if you're with me tonight, it means you have less than nothing to do. You don't have a job to go to. You're exhausted from the family that you traveled with this weekend. You're hoping that you won't have a hangover tomorrow. I appreciate all of this. Plus, it's a live radio show, which means you and I should talk, or else there's, like, really no show. Yes, you can call and we can talk. Plus, Kristen Cavallari's sex life doesn't get bigger than that. The other side of midnight.

0: night.
1: All right, there is Wyatt Sharp. Welcome to the other side of midnight, a known Canadian. There you are. Are you on the the Lake of America? Are you on that lake?
2: I am on what is and will always be Lake Ontario.
1: So you say. Now, Wyatt Sharp is a 17-year-old. He's about to be a senior in high school. He's put together a terrific, terrific YouTube channel called The Sharp Exchange. It is well done. It is professional. And I say that with slight reservation in my voice, because to fully admit it would be to admit the truth, which is it's better than anything on commercial radio. His presentation's more professional. His sources are more professional. It's really good. And Wyatt Sharp, I have a difficult and different kind of question for you tonight because of what this week is. And Wyatt can shed light on something that I've been wondering about for some time. At what point did your parents or your school teach you about 9/11?
2: Yeah, I'm struggling to think back to it, to be honest. I think for the most part growing up, because we're at the 25th anniversary this year, it has always been something that I think probably like grade 6 and beyond was something that got brought up. And I think that that's so important. If you think to like Pearl Harbor, for example, right now, I think a lot of people that are out there right now in the world, if you were to, you know, ask them about Pearl Harbor, for example, they would ask you about the date. Like, they have no idea what December 7th necessarily means. I think September 11th still has that meaning. And one of my big concerns is we can't have September 11th become

0: September 11th in Washington, Pennsylvania, and New York City. The big difference is that when I learned about Pearl Harbor, that was over there. There was an ocean between us. It was way long time ago, long before I was born. And but more importantly, geographically, there was an incredible protection. That was over there. I could not come up with a mental image for myself as to what that looked like. I had no idea. And this is very different. When September 11th happened, I was a year from being a father. My first child hadn't been born yet. But I thought about it pretty quickly, because on September 11th, what happened at the World Trade Center is an event that my children could walk to. Not a bus, not a subway. They could walk to it. That's a very different level of fear and vulnerability than anything I experienced at Pearl Harbor. I'm like, again, that was abstract. That was in comic books. But they could walk to September 11th. And I was wondering, even right when my kids were born, like, what do I tell them so that it doesn't strike them with terror? And so when you learned about it, how did you feel?
1: I think one of, just to set the stage, like one of the ways in which I have learned about September the 11th has been through different documentaries. One of the ones that I watched that really gave me a new sense of perspective on it was a documentary called Inside the President's War Room. It featured a number of different people who were working with George W. Bush and kind of took you along the day for the president, starting out at that elementary school in Florida and then going to the different bunkers and stuff and setting up secure lines of communication. And for me, the reason why I started to then feel that almost immediate connection is because some of the people in this documentary who were involved in kind of, you know, the president's day on 9/11, if you will, they are some of the same people that I've interviewed, like former White House Press Secretary Ari Fleischer is an example of this, talking to him and realizing he's a political analyst, but he also, you know, can speak to just the tragedy of this day. So for me, I think like when I first learned about it, it was actually, I was very lucky to be able to ask people directly who were, you know, had some type of, it had a big impact on them, right? Because they were on Air Force One. They were involved with the day kind of and how the president was operating on that day. And I do think that that is part of the concern, is that, to your point, right, like if 9/11 conversations start to, as, you know, the decades go on, become less and less frequent, which unfortunately I think if you don't have these, you know, primary sources around in several decades from now to tell these stories, that's more likely, and the focus needs to be on making sure that we at least have, I think, some type of mechanism in place to make sure that, you know, 9/11 is never forgotten and that these types of stories about what happened on that tragic and heinous day can still be told and taught in classrooms in, you know, the coming decades as well.
0: Wyatt, how did you feel about it?
1: I mean, obviously, just you can't really comprehend how something like that would happen. I think for me as someone who has always had a very curious mind and as someone who has always wanted to go into journalism, my immediate thought process was obviously about, you know, the tragedy that victims and their family members would have endured as a result of that. But my thought process also went to, obviously, the first responders, the journalists who were there on that day. And I thought to myself, I want to be a journalist. That means covering tragedy like this. So obviously, I felt, you know, devastated learning about this. But it really is about understanding that it's not about my feelings. It's about the feelings of the people who were there on that day, who lost family members, whose, you know, viewpoint on the world have, you know, been changed so drastically because of what happened on that day. And I mean, frankly, I think now part of my feelings on this are shaped by how day-to-day life has changed. And I think for me, being 17 years old, I have not known a pre-9/11 America or a pre-9/11 world. It's always been a normal thing.
0: Wyatt, who told you that?

0: about it. Do you remember who told you about it?
1: I'm assuming it was my parents, but to be honest with you, I don't quite recall.
0: No, that's okay. I was always curious about it. I was so worried that because they had, my children had no geographic protection from that event, they would quickly realize, oh my God, how close that was. And they processed it. I have a 14, 20, and 23-year-old. How they processed it is really interesting and counterintuitive to what I would have thought. They needed to see it. They needed to go to the World Trade Center. They needed to go to that museum and the fountains and the reflecting pool. They needed to see it. And then they knew that two of my friends were murdered that day, and they looked for their names, and they took the mm-hmm. pictures of their names engraved, and that's how they processed it. That's how they needed to see it, and that helped with the scale and the size. It's just a, and there's no right answer. You know, there's no right answer. It wasn't supposed to happen. That's why mm-hmm. there's no right answer. No, that isn't supposed to happen. All right, my friend, yeah. What else, what other, by the way, I have to explain something, which I believe to Matt. For the first half hour on Monday morning, I can't talk. I don't know what it is, but I think it's because for the 2 days before I'm on the air, I don't talk at all. There's a rule, like I shut my bedroom door, I hide under the covers for 2 days, and then I pour a tremendous amount of coffee. It's kicking in right now, but I appreciate your patience, Wyatt. I do. What other reports do we have tonight, Wyatt?
1: Yeah, so right now, obviously, on Tuesday, we are getting ready for the tariff deadline between Canada and the United States, and we've been talking a lot about trade on the show. I think young people in particular, in my generation, I was actually just before I joined you here on the radio, one of my good friends, his name is Caden, remarkably supportive in everything that I do, but he's staying up late to listen to this. So the reason I bring him up is because, you know, we've had a lot of conversations even about how young people are viewing the Canada-U.S. relationship right now, and the fact that they've been taught in school how we're each other's biggest trading partner, how we are each other's longest-standing ally. And so I do think young people are a little bit frustrated. But anyways, with this tariff deadline that's coming up on Tuesday, the reason that I bring that up is because I do think that it's going to have a really big impact on states like Michigan and how different Republican candidates, the Republican candidate running, and the name is Mike Rogers, and he's defending these tariffs, but people in Michigan, the polls show it's, they're not very popular amongst Michigan voters. And so I just think that kind of dynamic is really interesting. Someone who feels like they have to defend what the White House is doing, put up against voters who aren't super fond of what they're doing, and young people in particular, you know, polls have shown are not very supportive of these tariffs. But at the same time, you do have some young people who are kind of buying into the president's rhetoric that, you know, they're going to help put America first. So, you know, I guess take with that what you want.
0: Any other news?
1: Yeah, so in Canada right now, we've talked a lot about Western separatism, and like you and I have in previous segments on the show, we're actually coming up on a referendum vote on whether or not Alberta should basically, it's kind of confusing. It's basically whether or not we should have a referendum is what this vote is going to be. So Albertans are going to go to the polls and they're going to declare yes or no as to whether or not they would like to have a binding referendum on whether or not Alberta should separate from the rest of Canada. That's really interesting in the sense that Alberta is a, you know, the most conservative province in all of Canada. They are obviously aligned with us in a number of respects, but they do feel quite alienated by how the rest of Canada treats them. They feel as if their oil and gas sector is taken advantage of by the rest of Canada. And so you do have a pretty significant portion of the population in Alberta who is advocating for this type of you know, separation. And you're also seeing, just to add to this, a lot of Republican states in the United States speaking out, saying in kind of a joking way, I think, but maybe there's some seriousness to it, saying, well, we'd love to have Alberta come and, you know, come and join the United States, because the president always makes the joke about Canada becoming the 51st state. Canada's way too liberal to become the 51st state, but Alberta on its own is not too liberal, and I think that's what the president means.
0: This is why it's sharp. The Sharp Exchange, The Other Side of Midnight, Red Apple Audio Networks.
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Hi, I'm retired detective Vic Ferrari. And on tonight's episode of Confessions of a Retired Detective, what happens when three Japanese foreign exchange students en route to Yankee Stadium

0: Oh, look at that. Huh. 25 past the hour, 25 past the hour. Ladies and gentlemen, five people were killed and several others were injured after an Amazon cargo plane overran a runway at Miami International Airport Sunday. Video captured the plane that crashed. During a press conference, Miami-Dade Sheriff Rosie Gordero said the Amazon plane crashed at 1:58 this afternoon after it overran a runway 30 minutes at the airport. Miami-Dade police, the mayor, said five people were taken to the hospital, three were critically injured, and two others hospitalized with severe injuries. It's more than that. It's more serious than that. Hold on a second. The Federal Aviation Administration said in a statement this afternoon that the plane overran the runway after landing at the airport around 2 p.m. The plane, a Boeing 767 cargo plane, departed from Puerto Rico and then crashed at Miami International Airport. I'll get you the more details. I don't know why it's... Anyway, you don't need to know that. What you need to know is that it was a horrible crash at about 2 p.m. on Sunday. We'll get the details. Five dead, five injured after Amazon cargo plane overran the runway at Miami International Paper. It was five dead, five injured. Five dead, five injured. The car ran off of the runway. It went into the highway. It went into the interstate and crushed two tractor trailers. Two of the people who were dead were truck drivers. The other three apparently were the airplanes. We'll get more information for you. I will get that for you. What else did I want to talk about? What? I can't hear you, you know. What? Oh, I know. It's all right. But remember, I can never hear you unless you, like, yell. We have a very interesting intercom system. We're having nothing to do with the people who work here. It's a fluke of the intercom system that from the control room to me, in order for me to hear them, they need to be like really close to the mic, but they shouldn't need to have to do that. It's a whole challenge you don't need to know about or worry about. But I'm rattled by the Miami International Airport crash today. It's 2 p.m. 767 crashes, landing. It was landing on the runway, a clear day, no rain, no thunder, no trouble. They don't know why. Amazon plane, cargo filled from Puerto Rico to Miami International Paper. Like, wow. And think about this. It's such an incredible thing in our time. It's rare. There seems that there was a time when there were more airplane crashes, and now it seems to be much less, and in fact it seems to be a very long time, and that's very good news. Walter Sterling, The Other Side of Midnight, at 800-848-9222. There's Mateus Boom Boom in Hollywood, Los Angeles. Welcome, Mateus. Welcome to our big show.
1: Well, thank you very much, Walter, and a very pleasant Labor Day Monday morning to you. I always, on Labor Day, like to thank all of the brothers and sisters in the various theatrical unions, the IATSE in particular, the International Alliance of Theatrical and Stage Employees, that make you and I look and sound the best we can in many situations when we have to work in union houses and union jobs. And so I'm very grateful to all of them for making movie theaters and legitimate theaters and television shows and motion pictures function the way they ought to. So I'm very grateful to them.
0: Do you owe them anything? Is that why you're going on about this?
1: No.
0: Are you very close with these union people? Have you had trouble with the unions lately?
1: No, actually, but since you bring it up, I'll tell you a story. When I started as an exhibitor, I was, you know, very poor, and I couldn't refit this old theater. And I, instead of putting in modern projection equipment, I wanted to have the projection equipment the theater had when it opened in 1949.
0: My mistake. Sorry.
1: All right.
0: So, yeah. Go ahead. Sorry.
1: So I thought, well, what did I do? And then the union projectionists, which was a division of the IATSE union, said, we're very intrigued that you're interested in putting in the old equipment because we have all these retired guys that haven't worked in years that only know how to operate that equipment. And so what that local did for me is they sent all their old-timers. They came down and they rehabbed everything in the booth. They painted the projection room, and they got it spick and span and running like a museum of an old projectionist, and then gave me a scale, a minimum call scale, that was like $6.75 an hour. I've never forgotten that. And so I always like to, plug the union brothers and sisters, because management union arrangements have not always been rosy.
0: No.
1: Especially at time, at contract and renegotiation times. But I have never forgotten the generosity of those guys and that particular business agent when I was struggling and trying to get started. And so ever since then, I've always tried to find a way to support those guys.
0: Absolutely. Good for you. And they don't forget that. Like, you show that gratitude. You demonstrate that they went out of their way for you. They never forget that.
1: No. And it has given me great... It has opened many doors for me in the show business that I am truly grateful for. But that's what I remember, of course, on Labor Day. And, of course, you've been talking earlier on the broadcast with Wyatt about the impact of 9/11. And I couldn't help but think, as you're talking about your kids who had to walk to be able to see that and to see those names to fully comprehend it, I think this is true, as we were making the reference to earlier. You were making the reference to Pearl Harbor, and he was talking about Pearl Harbor fading further and further away. Years ago, they used to sell all sorts of banners and signs and keychains that would say, "Remember Pearl Harbor," in the years after the war, for that very reason. And thinking about your kids looking at it to comprehend it, it reminds me so much of all of the people who will go to any of the concentration camp museums in Germany and in Europe. And then, and only then, some people fully realize the magnitude of the impact of that conflict and that particular aspect of the war, which most people just didn't want to believe or still deny existed. And I think seeing it in person, like your daughters very sharply and astutely managed to figure out as a way to process, is a way that is valuable for several people.
0: They made that decision. They were at a point in their life where they wanted to go see it. And of course, I said, of course you can go see it. But it was their decision. I think parents goof when it comes to something that big to push a kid until they're ready. They'll be ready. Any event like that, any horrible situation like that, at some point in life they will get used to it. I'm sorry, not used to it, but prepared for it, where they're able to contextualize it. If they went too soon, they wouldn't be able to make any sense of it, and it would have no value. But they were ready. They asked to go see it, and they went to see it, and they took pictures of it. They learned about it, and that was their readiness. But I was very curious. When my kids were in kindergarten, I said to the school, I said, how are you going to tell them? And they explained to me what they were going to do, because these are New York City kids. So how are they going to do it? They were about fifth or sixth grade. They said, we have found that fifth or sixth grade is the best time to do it. We will tell them a little bit about it, and then the next year we'll a little more about it. They had given a tremendous amount of thought to this event.
1: Well, I remember working at a 1000 Water in Lincoln City, Oregon, KBCH, and I had done the late shift on the 10th, and I'd gone home, and I was sleeping, and then all of a sudden the phone rang, the news director at the station, who was then saying that the AP wire machine was going bananas with five bells on it, because there was still an AP wire machine there.
0: Yeah.
1: And could I come into this, come in? And I was just waking up, and they were reporting about the first plane. I turned on the TV quickly while I was putting clothes, and that's when I saw the second plane come in on live television. And I'll tell you something, I just sat there with my jaw dropped, and it took me a while to collect myself to get out the door into the radio station.
0: There's no way to prepare for it. It was a horrendous day. Everybody lost somebody. Everybody knew somebody who was murdered that day. And it's nothing. And then, yeah. It's like what Wyatt said. He's worried that people will forget about it. That it will. No, nobody who was alive that day will forget about it. His generation, people who were born after him, they may well forget about it. It may just be a calendar incident. And I don't mean that in a minimalist way. I mean that it's no way, if you weren't alive at that moment in time, to even begin to process it exactly the same way.
1: And just the little things I remember from that day, you know, trying to get on a phone and get some information, and no, there was no way to reach New York by telephone. No. You just couldn't do it.
0: Nope. What do you have to report to us about Hollywood today?
1: Oh, yes, that is what we talk about, you and I, on this program. Sure. And it's a great program. So glad to be here on the Red Apple Audio Networks. Busy week coming up in Hollywood. A lot of things I'm going to be seeing. We've got a new movie with Nicole Kidman and Sandra Bullock. It's Practical Magic 2, more witchery there. I'll be screening that tomorrow night. The Andrew Garfield movie, The Uprising, I'm going to see. I don't know much about it yet, but I'll know. We'll report about it this coming weekend on this station. Heart of the Beast with Brad Pitt and a dog. And I just hope the dog makes it. You know, if the dog's going to die, I just don't want to know now. Anyway, that's stuff that's coming up. But there's a movie that came out that was a little bit lackluster but had a few moments this last week. Blue Harbor Entertainment brought out something called American Summer, which was a really wholesome reflection of an ideal summer, told in flashback memories by Mikey, who's played by Steve Guttenberg. He sits on the front porch of his home recalling when he met the girl in his life and scored a spot on the baseball team, all during a time when his pop was an Army pop missing in action overseas. So in flashback, he's played by a young actor named Logan Gray, his first major picture. His girl Kelly by Mia Tallarico, and his coach is played by Cullen Moss. So no big stars, but adventures with friends, early job, and even being grounded by mom are all part of the story of this American summer that's recalled. And it's sort of a lot of nostalgia for days past compared to the present, which is not as rosy, of course, as the rose-colored past. Very languidly paced. The kid actors are believable as they play well off of each other. And Logan Gray is a beautiful young kid. I think he'll probably be a movie star. He's got some acting chops. It's definitely PG-rated stuff. And perhaps it won't be remembered past this movie season. But I really enjoyed American Summer. That's the name of the movie. And it's nice to see Steve Guttenberg and Christie Brinkley. Christie Brinkley appears in the movie as the love interest to the boy in present day. So I don't know if Huntley and Brinkley would have reported on that, but young Christie, who's not as young as she was when she was on the cover of every magazine in the world, is still quite radiant and very charming.
0: Now, Steve Guttenberg, do you think he just retired for 20 years because he made so much money that he didn't have to work?
1: You know, I don't know, but in the 80s, he was pretty omnipresent. I think that my favorite movie he made was a movie called Cocoon years ago,
0: yeah,
1: which was a fun picture. But, yeah, no, he's a capable actor. But, yeah, you haven't heard or seen much from Steve Guttenberg in a while, have you?
0: Well, maybe he just decided, you know what? I've made $50 million. I don't have to work, so I'm not going to work, which would have been a very wise move because then we'd start wondering where he is. Now, what about this Road Runner movie? How's that doing?
1: Well, yes, let's talk about the box office. We like to do that. You know, he did very well last week. This week it slipped back into third place, and The Odyssey slipped forward into second place. And this is likely because many theaters across the country are advertising, this is your last chance to see it on film before it goes away. So there's been a big push to get the people who just didn't get out of their seats to go see it, or they couldn't because there were so many seats sold out in advance, to see the theaters that are showing the actual film prints. So I think that push got The Odyssey a little higher. So number one is still, of course, at $923 million. In the U.S. and Canada, Spider-Man, Brand New Day. Odyssey's number two this last week, and it made $13 million over Coyote versus Acme, the movie you asked about, in third place now, $11 million this last week. By Any Means is a new Mark Wahlberg movie where he's involved with the mob, and he's the U.S. CIA tries to get him to help out on a special case. There was no press screening on that, so they probably didn't think the press would like it that much. That's usually what happens. They kind of bury it and don't make it available so that we don't say anything negative. I can't say anything about it because I haven't seen it, but that is in fourth place at $9.2 million. And the horror movie Insidious Out of the Further is in fifth place, making a total of $56 million thus far.
0: Now, I have to ask, did you see Sterling Point?
1: Well, in the 2 days since I last spoke to you, I have not yet had a chance. And I have an excuse. I'm actually in a movie. I'm in a very low-budget movie with a lot of bikini-clad girls.
0: Excellent.
1: Now, I thought,
0: do you have a title? Do you have a title for this, or are you making this up?
1: No, I'm not making this up. It's called Bikini Theater. Bikini Theater. It's a story of this young girl and her crazy uncle that take over an old movie theater and turn it into, you know, a strip club, basically. And I play a news reporter from the local TV affiliate, and I interview these people one or two times during the movie about how successful they are. So I pretty much play a job that was not a real stretch for me, standing there with a microphone in front of a television camera. But there you go. So they shot the first sequences yesterday and the day before, and I have to go back for additional scenes on Thursday, being shot in the Bay Area. This is a low-budget movie. It'll never make it to the theaters, but it'll be on streamers probably. And it'll have girls in bikinis, so there's that.
0: It sounds like an award winner.
1: Well, there'll be several good reasons to see it.
0: Mateus Boom Boom from Hollywood, where do we find you on social media?
1: On Facebook, Walter, you can find me at Mateus Bumballs Hollywood. That's M-A-B. Let's try that one more time. I can't spell tonight. M-A-T-I-A-S-B-O-M-B-A-L, apostrophe S, Hollywood, just like the city. Mateus Bumballs Hollywood on Facebook.
0: Thank you very much for being on the other side of midnight.

0: just looking at him as you go, he's so masculine, and I'm like, no, he's not. I thought he was a lesbian this whole show. Remember at the beginning of the show when I was looking for a straight man? I looked at him and I went, nah.
1: What did you say? Yes, yes, I know. I know. Hello. Now, let's see. There are a couple of things I wanted to share. Oh, listen. A couple days ago, I had on the owner-proprietor Baker of JB Bakery in Burlington, New Jersey. And I said, they have a recipe, and they have great recipes. They're simple recipes, really nice, easy-to-understand recipes. And I thought, well, let's see what happens. Just send me an email. I'll send you the recipe. Just wanted to get a context because I think one of the it's a very interesting industry I'm in. There are certain things that you and I really like to do. I never hear about on the radio. I never freaking hear about it. People like to cook. People like to bake. People like to try simple recipes, new things. And here we are on a three-day weekend. This is a perfect time to try a new recipe, especially baked goods. And son of a gun, we got a lot of response. We got a lot of response from you asking for the recipe. I don't even remember what it was. And I said, all right, well, let's have them on again.

0: Selena and Steve on the other side of midnight, welcome. Congratulations. It's a three-day weekend. What did you do wrong that you have to work tonight?
1: That's for sure. I am working. I actually just wrapped things up and all set for Labor Day. Today was very, very busy, but all set for Labor Day. And it's like the final countdown of the summer. Pretty much after today, after Labor Day, you're back to work, back to school, back to the grind. So enjoy it while you can.
0: Are there hot items to this time of year that, much less so the rest of the year? Labor Day weekend, a couple of items, baked goods that are particularly popular.
1: You know what's going great today? It was cheesecake went very well. I have a blueberry crumble donut. I just announced a peach crumble donut special for Labor Day. But you know what a lot of people do on Labor Day weekend is it's their last chance to get together with their families and friends, and they actually get birthday cakes. Right, right, right. But it's a chance to celebrate birthdays. So a lot of birthdays are happening this weekend, and that's their time to have a birthday and have a celebration and probably have a cookout, you know, along with everything else.
0: Did you ever think through why there's an abundance of birthdays this weekend?
1: Usually it's it's September, so it's the winter months, right? Isn't that like a theory?
0: New Year's Eve. 9 months, New Year's Eve.
1: There's a lot happening on New Year's, that's for sure.
0: No, Steve. They get pregnant on New Year's Eve. 9 months later, ba-boom, it's Labor Day weekend. That's it. Is this revelation? This is a revelation to you, isn't it? You thought there may have been some tradition that none of us ever heard of before. Let's just order randomly a birthday cake, but I'm glad it's good for your business. I don't care. Selena with you tonight?
2: I am here, yes.
0: I care about you. Selena wants to be Miss New Jersey in the Miss America pageant. She is a pageant girl rehearsing questions, her talent, doing everything she needs to do to be a pageant girl. How's that going?
2: It's going great. Actually, today was Miss America. A new Miss America was crowned today. Miss Texas won Miss America. So, I know a lot of people like to watch it for fun, but if you're competing for Miss America, if you want to be Miss America, like me, I'm watching it, I'm studying it, and I'm seeing everybody's talent, and I'm listening to all the questions, and I'm thinking, well, what would I say to that question? So now I've got another year worth of Miss America footage to study.
0: What surprised you about this year's Miss America pageant? Anything you learned? Anything was new?
2: What surprised me was the onstage question portion. They do a hot topic in all the state competitions as well as the national competition where you don't know what the question is going to be about, obviously, because the whole point is, can you think on your feet? So you get the microphone and you turn around, you look at the screen, and it can be any word, one word typically, about anything, any word at all. And typically it's like politics or something like that, and it's supposed to trip you up. But this year, obviously, it's the 250th anniversary for the country, so they had a lot of words that I thought were kind of maybe more simple, and maybe you could go, you know, you could talk about a lot more things. Like, I think it was freedom was one of them, and sort of, I thought, maybe it was lowball answers or lowball questions compared to years past where it was really political and maybe you had to walk on eggshells a little bit more. But everyone did a really good job. We had a really good class this year.
0: Would you have been stumped by the question that Miss Texas was asked? Do you remember the question she was asked?
2: I actually don't remember the question that she was asked for that round. And, you know, it's hard to say what you would do if you were on stage because...
0: Right, you don't know.
2: You don't know, and, you know, these girls have been there for a week. They've been competing. They're all tired. And, you know, you're up on stage, and you just have to say what comes to your mind. So you never really know what you're going to say, but I think I would do pretty well.
0: Of course you do pretty well. Next year you're going to get it. You have a year to prepare. You're going to have a year to enter the appropriate contests, and I believe you're going to win. Now, JB Bakery, Burlington, New Jersey, Steve, the baker, has a recipe for us. What is the recipe, Steve?
1: Banana split bliss.
0: Banana split bliss?
1: Banana split bliss. So this is cool and tropical dessert. So if any Midnight Misfits that have September birthdays like I do, and I know you do too, Walter, so happy birthday to you as well.
0: Thank you,
1: this Steve. Is your chance to make a birthday cake for your, you know, the September birthdays for Labor Day. This particular recipe uses all your favorite summertime fruit, strawberry, banana, pineapple, cherry. It's a whipped cream with the cream cheese filling as well, so all the fruit gets all mixed up in that. What's fun about this is that you could bake a crust. You can use graham cracker, or you can use Nilla wafers. Try not to eat too many Nilla wafers. Use them for the crust, okay? Because those things are really tasty. The crust gets baked, but the other part doesn't. So you cream everything together, and you make layers. You put a nice, smooth whipped cream on top. You top it off with a cherry. Now, I love cherries. Do you love cherries, Walter?
0: Cherries are my primary food.
1: Okay. So if you're like me and you want extra cherry, my pro baker tip for the banana split bliss cake is to chop up these cherries, right? Chop up those maraschino cherries. Chop them up and fold them into the whipped cream. So this way you get more cherry than you get instead of just getting one little cherry on top of the cake for each section, piece of the cake, because it's sectioned off. You want to section it off for pieces. So instead of just putting one cherry on top of each piece, the whipped cream gets folded in with cherries, pieces. So that's my pro baker tip if you're the type of guy that likes extra cherry on your banana split bliss cake.
0: Steve,
1: how about that?
0: It sounds spectacular. Steve, JB Bakery, Burlington, New Jersey. Selena and Steve, thank you for being on the other side of midnight. If you would like that recipe, just send me an email, walter.sterling@wabcradio, and I will send it to you right away. They're beautiful. They have nice graphics. They're easy to make. Steve the Baker, JB Bakery. The Other Side of Midnight, Red Apple Audio Networks.
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4: 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And that's history.
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0: 296 people were delayed today at Miami International Airport because of a horrendous crash. Five people were killed. Several others were injured after the Amazon cargo plane overran the runway at Miami International Airport. During a press conference, Miami-Dade Sheriff Rosie Cordero Stutz said the Amazon cargo plane crashed at 2 p.m. after an overrun runway at the airport. Miami-Dade County Mayor said five people were taken to the hospital. Five people were killed, several others injured. The airplane landed on the highway on top of two tractor trailers. They don't know why yet. They don't know what happened. But an Amazon cargo plane crashed after overrunning the runway at Miami International Airport. At least five killed, five hospitalized, three critical, and two with less severe injuries. It was a flight going from Puerto Rico to Miami-Dade. It landed, if you see the pictures online, it landed straight down, pointing at the ground, sloping down. Deadly airplane crash. Walter Sterling and you at 800-848-9222. There's no way to not think about it and talk about it, and I think it's both are a good idea. We can pretend that we're not going to talk about September 11th and that we're not going to think about September 11th. But for those of us who were alive that day, this is permanent. This does not fade. If you found out about it after you were born, if it happened after you were born, then, no, sorry. If you think about it before you were born, if it happened before you were born, it can be more abstract. But if you were alive when this horrible event happened, this is in our soul. This is in our DNA. This is who we are. And I am just horrified when I hear anybody in our country try to minimize what this was, make it less important, make it about one ethnic group or another, because every ethnic group alive was in those targets. The Pentagon, World Trade Center, the plane that crashed into Pennsylvania, all citizens of the United States were affected by this. And I'm shocked that in the past month there have been more and more stories about different ethnic groups saying that wasn't that important, it wasn't that big a deal, to minimize its impact. No. The people who were murdered that day were guilty of going to work. They were guilty of going to work. And I lost two good friends, talked to everyday friends, and you probably did too. And not only were they guilty of going to work, but both of them died. These men were killed saving women, trying to get women out of that building. Fact. Trying to get women out of that building. One of them is a New York City Fire Department captain. The other was an executive at Car Futures. They were both murdered that day while trying to get women out of that building. And what else is interesting is that after 25 years, there are more and more people who are coming up with conspiracy theories, more and more people who are saying, well, wait a minute, there's a lot here that doesn't make sense, starting with our great president. And that morning he said, there's no way an airplane could have done that. Did you ever touch the steel in that building? Did you ever touch the glass in those buildings? There's no way an airplane could have flown into that and destroyed the building. And to this day, it is the only skyscrapers in the world that collapsed from an airplane hitting it, that collapsed from a fire. They don't come down in fires. They haven't before and they haven't since. Well, you and I can talk about that a little later tonight. I'm Walter Sterling. And you, this is The Other Side of Midnight from the Red Apple Audio Networks.
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11: Plenty of sunshine expected for your Labor Day holiday. Good morning, I'm Steve Ruxton. Well, Sunday was the busiest travel day of the Labor Day holiday weekend at O'Hare Airport. It's today at Midway. The Chicago Department of Aviation estimates that more than 1.7 million travelers will move through Chicago's airports through this Tuesday. Inea Fee-Rock was at O'Hare on Sunday on the way to London.
12: It's definitely a little bit hectic navigating. I'm trying to get to a different terminal right now and a little lost on how to get there.
11: An estimated 45 million Americans are on the road this holiday weekend. Transportation experts are calling this the most expensive Labor Day weekend on record for drivers due to those higher gas prices. At least five people were killed and five others injured after an Amazon cargo jet crashed while landing at Miami International Airport Sunday afternoon. The FAA says a plane overran the runway after landing, and then it hit a number of cars, causing a fire. The NTSB is investigating. Bicyclists took over DeSable Lakeshore Drive Sunday morning. WGN's Christine Flores with more.
13: Bike the Drive pedaled off for its 25th year, closing DeSable Lakeshore Drive to cars to make way for cyclists of all ages and skill levels. The route took cyclists on a 30-mile loop, which included rest stops, water, and snacks.
14: I've been doing it since the first year. 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Take a few pictures along the way.
13: It gives people the option of doing all 30 miles or just a portion of it.
11: Bike the Drive benefits the Active Transportation Alliance, a nonprofit organization that's working to improve conditions for walking, biking, and public transit throughout the Chicago area. More help coming for people in Northwest Indiana still struggling to recover from strong storms in August. WGN's Pam Jones says the United Way will offer individual assistance through a $500,000 fund.
15: The Northwest Indiana United Way launched an effort to find funding, tapping grants and donors in the area when the massive storms left a path of destruction. The plan will focus on helping families and individuals struggling to make ends meet because of damage to their homes and other losses. 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
11: United Way CEO Chris White says the organization is focused on households and residents who were working to make ends meet and are now under additional financial pressure. WGN Sports: Cubs lost to the Marlins 10-3 on the road. The Sox beat the Twins 10-1 at Wright Field. The forecast from the WGN Chicago Weather Center for this Labor Day: mostly sunny, a bit warmer, high of 83, partly sunny for Tuesday. There is a chance of showers, maybe thunderstorms late in the day. It will be a little bit warmer and more humid, a high of 85. 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

0: I think I'm good now. I think I'm ready to challenge you today. Walter Sterling, The Other Side of Midnight, on this magnificent Labor Day weekend. Oh my gosh, there's Dr. Salvin. Dr. Salvin in Los Angeles, welcome to The Other Side of Midnight.
1: Hello, Walter. Thank you for having me back. Regarding the 9/11, that stays with me just like President Kennedy's assassination. It's one of those days that you, if you've been alive and lived through it, you just don't forget. And it was traumatic watching it on television. I can remember my mother calling up and saying, "We're under attack." And I said, "What are you talking about?" She said, "Turn on the TV." And I did. And one of my best friends was a stewardess and had flown. And for some reason, she didn't fly that day. And she was on one of those destinations. She would have been in the towers. I mean, it's just one of those fates, just like you losing people. I'm sorry. I think we all know somebody somewhere or 6 degrees of separation that was involved. It's horrible. It's traumatic. And it's something that a lot of people mock. And I'm watching some of the real negative comments online and what's going on with the politicians in your city. And it's horrible. And it should never be forgotten. It should always be honored. And on the flip side, with what's happening in Florida with the plane crash, you know I'm a plane crash survivor. And
0: No, Dr. Salvin, I did not know that. Would you please tell us about that? Please tell us about that.
1: Oh, I thought you knew. February 17th, 1981, I was on company business. I had flown from John Wayne Airport, which is Orange County, California, and went up to San Jose. I was doing some work with an insurance company. I did a lot of, like, OSHA-like work at the time, environmental health. And my partner and I were sampling medical equipment, an autoclave, actually, for a chemical called ethylene oxide, which sterilizes equipment that the surgeons use in surgery. And we told these people, the staff, don't touch the autoclave door. They did. It invalidated our sampling. So we went back to San Jose Airport early. Now, you might get chills because when you get chills, it's because you know I'm telling the truth. We got to the coffee shop. I looked out at the airplane that was outside our window, and I said, "Doesn't it look like it's going to crack there?" Because I saw a fuselage or an exhaust settlement just beyond the body of the wing of the plane. It was a Boeing 737, and an hour and a half later, we crash-landed to avoid collision with another plane taking off on the same runway. I still have the New York Times article that a friend of my mom's had mailed to us. We didn't have internet back then. And I had when I slid down the ramp, I panned the freeway. I panned where the paramedics were. I panned the buildings. Then I turned around. I saw the plane on its belly on fire. What had happened is an engine was stripped. The landing gear was stripped. An engine fell off. The landing gear was stripped, and the plane had cracked in half exactly where I had the vision. I was out of my body.

0: planning at all, the whole journey. But yeah,
1: it's horrible. I'm glad you've recovered enough to be able to write about it. Of course, when you get closer to that date, you're going to talk about it here. Let's talk about what happened today in Miami. How do you feel about what happened today in Miami?
0: Oh, gosh, Walter.
1: Now, Let me just summarize. Five people died today. And the plane was landing. It overran the runway at the Miami airport. It had come from Puerto Rico. At the end of the runway, it jumped. It went onto the highway and landed on top of two tractor trailers.
0: Right, I saw that. They're going to call it pilot error, of course. But until the FAA gets in and does the report, gets the black box and all of that, they may find it might have been mechanical. It could have been the wind. Who knows? We weren't there. The unfortunate part is the people who died. In my case, and even the New York Times called it the miracle flight, because the probability of all of us surviving, we had 109 on my plane, and I don't remember how many were on the plane on the same runway. All of us survived. Nobody died. This, when I hear of the mortalities and fatalities of people in plane crashes, I get grateful. I know there's a God in my life. I am here for a purpose, which is where my career opened up. But the people who are the victims of the injured are going to be the ones that I want to reach out to, because I know what they're facing. Not just what the families are going to suffer, just like the girl from Times Square last week. When you have loss, you have loss, however it happens. But the emotions that I felt, I go through each and every time there's an accident, a crash. It doesn't sit easily within me. It brings it all back, and then I think of all the people, the trauma, the teams, the psychology, the depression, the fear to go to sleep, the fear to get up, the anxiety. It's something you cannot explain unless you go through it. It's just one of those, it's worse than Disneyland. I mean, it's just something that changes your life forever. And when I heard it and saw the pictures online and the freeway or the where they were, and you see the plane, how many tons does a plane weigh to break like that because of the impact? You know, it's just like, how did ours crack?
1: It was a cargo plane.
0: Yes, from Amazon.
1: Yeah, it was a cargo plane.
0: The
1: number of people who passed away were probably on the plane, and it was probably just the crew.
0: It was crew because there were no passengers. That's correct. And then there was people on the ground.
1: But the other thing that this time it might, and hopefully it wasn't, it wasn't pilot error, because probably what they're going to find out is that it was caused by the fact that plane was 35 years old.
0: And that's why I said it could have been mechanical, it could have been the wind, it could have been something other than pilot error, or it could have had so much cargo, it could have been overweight. You don't know. We don't know anything yet.
1: All right, you and I are talking to Dr. Linda Salvin. Dr. Linda Salvin, bringing us up to date on her feelings about the crash that took place today in Miami, because she went through it. Now, Dr. Salvin, what other stories do you have today? You always bring us a crazy story. Bring us
0: a crazy story. Two.
1: Help us out.
0: I have two. A friend of mine in Houston, she's very big on conspiracies, and she sent me an email today asking me if I thought this was true. And I said, what is it? And she wanted to know if the mark of the beast in the EU and in Europe is real, about what's going on with the silent procedures and the United Nations. So I remembered something from a few years ago when all of that started to come around, which is called the Pact for the Future. But I did the research, and yes, the UN and 193 countries have come together to make pacts for the future, with the summit on the global digital compacting of what to do for the agenda. And there's that fear we're going to be marked with, if you say something wrong, you're going to be locked out of your bank account, you're not going to be able to get on a plane, you're not going to get on the subway, you can't drive, all these negative digital lockdowns, science, technology, innovations, all affect.

0: affected youth, the future. But I went online and I asked and I looked, and as opposed to all this negativity and the mark of the beast, it's absolutely false. There's nothing. Supposedly this story hit this weekend that a brand new story came out that the mark of the beast is now legit, and it happened over the weekend, and I cannot find anything that proves this. And I was informed by the internet, but when I asked like Google and the AI, it says, no, it's entirely false. Neither the United Nations nor the European Union has passed any laws making the biblical mark of the beast legal. And it talks about how the...
1: Who would even... Wait. It's an insane story. Who would have made such nonsense up? Who would have made it up? That's crazy talk. Do you have another story, Linda? Let's not waste any more time on that. Go ahead.
0: Yeah, I do. There's a... I don't want to offend anybody's sexual orientation. I don't want to offend people who...
1: Okay, so what's the story? We don't care.
0: The story
1: what's the story?
0: There's a man interviewing a trans woman.
1: Yes.
0: And the trans woman is being interviewed, and she's there. She's adorable looking, and said she's got the biggest passion about becoming a mother. So the interviewer says, you can't become a mother because you were born male. Men don't get pregnant. And the way the woman looked, it was like she was shocked. Shocked that somebody would even...
1: Yes, Linda, Dr. Linda Salvin. Yes, thank you very much for being on the other side of midnight. Yes, you say to people who are trans that they cannot actually have a child. They will be very concerned and very upset. The other side of midnight from the Red Apple Audio Networks. Good evening, I'm Walter Sterling. Now listen. When police searched the car of the man who assassinated a Minnesota lawmaker and her husband in their own home, they found a notebook inside, a handwritten list of 11 websites, not weapon sites, data brokers, people search sites. What do those people do? Well, they sell your home address for a couple of bucks. 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Just type in a name. 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I'm Walter Sterling. Let's you and I talk. 800-848-9222. 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
1: Never play your radio needlessly just when you must. And then

0: The reason conspiracy theories don't go away is because there's a lie at work. There have been many traumatic, important, significant events in your lifetime, and they settle, and that happened, and you move on. There are other events that do not settle. They do not calm down in our minds, in our hearts, in our souls. The reason for that is that there's a lie at work. Our brains are set up to not live in a lie. Once you and I know the truth about something, even if we hate it, if it's true, we can settle on it. We can go to sleep. We don't obsess about it. We don't have more questions to ask. That's the truth. Good or bad, that's what we have to live with. 9/11, there's a lie at work. Probably many. There are probably many lies at work.
1: 9/11, 15 of the 19 hijackers were Saudi Arabian. Okay? We went and invaded Iraq. Here's the other thing. All planes were grounded in America for 2 days. But you know who got to leave the country? 140 Saudi nationals. And you know what else is weird? Osama bin Laden's family was actually a part of that group of nationals. What's even weirder is George Bush Sr., who was an ex-president, was in a meeting with Osama bin Laden's brother at the Ritz-Carlton that morning. And what's crazier, right? We killed 1 million people in Iraq. For what? Like, we're looking for weapons of mass destruction, nuclear weapons. No, there were none. We just caused a civil war. And the best part is, literally as of like a week ago, we decided we're going to gift Saudi Arabia nuclear energy. I have no words.
0: Walter Sterling and you at 800-848-9222. It lurks in my mind, and I know it in yours, ladies and gentlemen. There's a lie at work about September 11th. John, welcome to the other side of midnight.
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0: Good morning, John.
2: I enjoy listening to your show because when I was a nocturnal youth, I used to watch the Milkman's Matinee on Channel 5 Metro Media movie and study the black and white movies. So you remind me of it. You have that kind of energy, and it's a very nice partner to have overnight. 9/11, I'm not so much into the conspiracies. I know that's kind of the way you're going, but I got to tell you, I'm you know, a lot of people need to realize that 343 firemen perished, 3,000 people perished. The firemen saved 20,000 people. I'm very closely affiliated with them and was very much involved. And today I was standing on my stoop in front of my building here on 10th Avenue, and the fire truck went by, Rescue 1, and these people were holding their ears like, oh, my God, I hate this noise. And I was looking at them like, you clueless, purple-haired mother you-know-what. Anyway, in this neighborhood that I live in, Walter, which is Hell's Kitchen, for the last 25 years, I go to a service every year at Rescue 1. Rescue 1 was one of the houses where they lost everyone. And they're the one with the war wagon. And that war wagon was literally a pancake that day. It was a pancake when they finally recovered it. And I've begged people in this neighborhood,

0: come out on that morning for 1 minute, 5 minutes, 2 minutes, briefly just walk by, and they don't. And it amazes me. You know, and I know that we live in a world polarized and everybody has political arguments and they hate this one and they hate that one. But that's a day, like you said, Walter, that every single one of us knows someone or knows a lot of people. I went to 75 funerals that year. 75. The sound of the bagpipes, it's unbelievable. And, you know, it's interesting because the Greatest Generation, they never forgot Pearl Harbor. Remember the Pearl. And I went to Pearl Harbor. I took my mother there. We went. We were in honor. And it seems like not everyone, but too many people here, you know. I remember last year I was standing in front of this firehouse and people walk by and go, what, can you tell me what's going on? And why is everyone blocking the sidewalk? And I'm like, are you kidding me? I don't know. Maybe I'm getting old or maybe I'm just observing what I'm observing. But this city needs to, I would love to implore the city through your airwaves to just on Friday morning, go to a firehouse, go to a police precinct, talk to people in ambulances. These are the people that were running in when everyone was running out.
1: John, you're very specific in the number of firemen you knew.
0: Yes,
1: therefore,
0: sir.
1: I assume it was either a relative or you worked for the fire department?
0: No, I'm an actor, and I was on a series at that time called Third Watch, an NBC series, and I played the fire lieutenant. And I was on there for 2 years, and I was very, very closely affiliated with the firefighters because we had real firefighters that worked amongst us and consultants, and we did some incredible episodes prior to that and after that. And for me personally, when I was a little boy, my father always told me, wave to the firemen because they're your friends, and they'll be there in the middle of the night when you need them. So when I was a kid, I wanted to be a fireman and an actor. I couldn't be a fireman because I had bad knees. I became an actor, and I got to portray the Lieutenant Johnson on a show called Third Watch for 2 years. And art became life, and life became art, and very closely affiliated. I've got so many stories that are unbelievable of that time. And it blows my mind, Walter, that not all people, but so many people just kind of forget. They just, you know, they're too busy. And you can't forget that because, God forbid, it could happen again. And I hope not, and I pray not.
1: Well, John, I agree with you. Now, what your dad did was right. And whenever I'm walking the street and we pass a firehouse and I'm with one of my kids, we stop and we talk to them. And if there are five of them, we talk to five firemen. If there are 10, we talk to 10 firemen. I make sure that my kids feel that respect that I have for them. And they do, to the point where my daughter, my youngest baby, she wants to work for the fire department.
0: Oh, wow. That's amazing.
1: She may decide to be a dispatcher. She may decide a number of different things. But that's those, quote, those are my guys, end quote. She calls them my guys. And she's
0: I tell you another quick little story?
1: Wait. I have to say this is the other side of midnight, and I'm Walter Sterling on the Red Apple Audio Networks. But, John, I have a suggestion. Can I make a suggestion?
0: Of course, sir.
1: Because you have many, many stories, and we have 5 days this week.
0: Yes.
1: I would appreciate it between now and Friday if you'd call in every day and tell us a different story. Would you do that?
0: I will, sir.
1: All right, so John, when the phone gets answered, tell them you're the storyteller, and tomorrow night, anytime that's convenient for you, you're going to call in and tell us another story. Is that fair?
0: I will, sir, and I thank you, and I enjoy your program, and you do an incredible job. You're fair, and you're interesting, and you keep all of us at night, us misfits, as you say.
1: Well, we don't fit in, John. We just don't fit in.
0: No, we're broken toys. We're broken toys. But that's okay.
1: That's okay, buddy. That's who we are. Thanks for the call. Thank you. We'll talk tomorrow night. 800-848-9222. Rich, welcome to the other side of midnight. Hi.
0: Yeah, hi, Walt. I've been involved with a few people anyway, I was doing a roof in Lyndhurst, and a friend of mine, garage roof, and the ladies tend to say that somebody hit the tower. So I go to Marion Oval in Lyndhurst. We used to go sleigh riding down this hill. I had one of those disposable cameras. I took a picture. I still have it. So time goes on. Back when I just moved into the town, a friend of mine, Tommy's father, was mugged and killed in the Larenport Authority, never came home. The family kept their home. I found out later that my father, I was in good hands, worked for a company, and they kept their home. A woman across the street from us, her husband died, had a heart attack in the tunnel. They kept their home. He had life insurance. Now, a customer of mine, a person died in Canton Fitzgerald, and they had. I gave a price for a roof years ago. I didn't get the job, but I had to fix the door repair, the soffits by the deck. They're having a party for the two-year-old boy. He was 1 year old when the father died at Canton Fitzgerald. So I come up with a price, two days worth of work, about $800. I go to the guy's office. He goes, don't give this bill to her. Give it, that was her sister-in-law, daughter-in-law. Give it to me. He says, come on, she's a widow. You're kidding me? He paid me what he feels like. Okay. A couple years later, I see a big carriage house garage in the back built, three-car garage, brand new car. She got remarried again. We also had a benefit at the local Elks Club for the woman, 50-50 raffles. A lot of people went. I see the woman downtown, my town, say hello to her, like she didn't even know me, okay? Now, I got this 9/11 fund. A lot of people got money, took vacations. Stories about women getting breast augmentations, getting remarried again, having fun. And I'm the guy, the poor roofer, who's got to give concedence to the woman whose son, whose husband died at Canton Fitzgerald, and he had to take it out of my end, and they're all doing pretty good. And I had to pay for that because somebody's... And my father, my mother one time got a phone call from a widow thanking my father for selling them a life insurance policy, and they kept their home, and their kids went to college and everything. So my father did more for anybody than the priest down the street and a lot of other people. But the guy, Tommy, whose father got mugged, coming home from work, never came home. I don't know if they had GoFundMe pages then or a separate fund for something like that. But if you have a big job in New York City with six figures, you should have yourself a nice insurance policy.
1: Thank you very much. Thank you. Thank you for the call. It was tricky to follow, but I got the message, which was that there were apparently people who took advantage of life insurance policies, charity funds, fund drives for people who suffered through 9/11. And if they did take advantage of that, I'm not worried, because karma never forgets. 800-848-9222. 800-848-9222. Joaquin, welcome to the other side of midnight. Hi.
2: Good morning, Walter. I hope, sir, I get that coveted place of being the most annoying caller. You know what? My oldest son, Brian, is actually an assistant fire chief at a volunteer fire company out here in Pennsylvania. He was only in his 20s, actually, when they did that, and they wanted to make him fire chief, and he said he didn't want it, you know? So, but 9/11... is just fraught with all kinds of things that, you know. In 1945, Obama crashes into the Empire State Building, okay? Now, it wasn't as big as these airplanes that crashed into, you know, the Twin Towers. But still, it crashed into the Empire State Building. It didn't take the building down, you know? And the other thing, too, is that most people assume that jet fuel is highly flammable. No, it's combustible, because jet fuel is basically similar to diesel and to home heating oil, you know? So none of these things really make any sense whatsoever.
1: What doesn't make any sense?
2: Well, no, that when they talk about, like, the jet fuel, right, you know, going down the elevator shafts and things like that, jet fuel is just not as flammable. People just automatically assume that it's highly flammable, but it's not.
1: It's not.
2: It's combustible.
1: Right.
2: Yeah. You know?
1: What are you saying, Joaquin? What's your point?
2: The point is that everything from that day, you know, there was the 2,500 engineers and architects, you know, that are disputing everything that went on. And allegedly there was thermite found, you know, in the steel beams and things like that. It just, those airplanes should never, like you said it, the airplanes should never been able to take those tires down. It's as simple as that.
1: The airplanes... Those airplanes, if they bump into the jetway while sitting at the airport, they have a huge dent in them, and they're taken out of commission for 6 months. Geese take down those airplanes. Geese have taken down those airplanes. In fact, 2 weeks ago, it took them down. They're made out of aluminum foil. They're made to be as light as possible. You were at the World Trade Center. You've been at the World Trade Center. You remember that. That was the most incredibly strong construction imaginable. Those steel beams were as thick as could be. The windows were special and unique. No way that those airplanes could take that down. But more importantly, before or after, no steel frame building, no high rise has come down that way from a fire. It hasn't happened. There was something else going on, and that's why you and I can't stop thinking about it. Joaquin, do you have another point?
2: Yeah, you know what? It was a really weird day because that day I woke up, I was actually sleeping at a service plaza in Maine, and I went inside to the Burger King, and there it was on the TV. And after that happened, it was just, I was numb, you know? And then, of course, I wanted to get home, and there was no airplanes in the air. You know, I couldn't, the cell phone, my phone didn't work. I couldn't call my wife, you know, I couldn't do any of that stuff. And as I'm driving, you know, as I'm trying to drive home, all I see is just cop cars, you know, just going down the highway heading towards New York. You know, it was just the weirdest day that, you know, you can imagine.
1: It was the weirdest day you could imagine, Joaquin. Thank you very much for the call. 800-848-9222. 800-848-9222. We can't stop telling our story from September 11th, and I don't think we should. And when I was pulling together this show tonight, when I was thinking about what are we going to talk about tonight, which is a privilege, and I enjoy making this show, I had other topics, but this kept butting into my head. I'm like, this is the time. And it's come unusually early. Usually I was able to talk about it the day before, but for some reason, two things have happened this year. One of them terrifies me, and the other is more intellectual than not. The conspiracy theories have grown every year, and that's because there's a lie at work. And when there's a lie about anything, it does not settle down. It gets bigger. The lie gets bigger. We look for more ways to make it make sense. Every year we look for more ways to make it. If somebody said, this is actually what happened, or we've run every test and this is what's happened, it would stop. But it doesn't. It grows. Our suspicion, our feelings of mystery and conspiracy about 9/11, it grows every month. And tonight I went, no, I really have to talk about this. It won't go away. I can't compartmentalize it and talk about it later. And the other thing that I've started to hear and you've started to hear are many people from many parts of the world starting to say, we deserved it? Really? That Jews deserved it? Really? Nobody in the World Trade Center or the Pentagon was guilty of anything but going to work. That's it. We're not a communist country. We don't tell people where to go to work. We don't tell people when and where to work. We tell people to save your money, invest in the country, capitalism. We're not monolithic. Each of us is different, and each person on September 11th volunteered to be there, and they were murdered. Danielle, welcome to The Other Side of Midnight with Walter Sterling at 800-848-9222. Hello, Danielle.
3: Hi, Walter. This is a topic that, like, really, like, gets to me, because, like, I was actually on the phone with my father earlier, and I was trying to explain to him that steel can't melt at the temperature that jet fuel can burn. And jet fuel only burns between 5 to 10 minutes usually, and it only can burn up to, like, I think they say, like, 1,500 degrees. Now, steel will melt only at 25, like, steel will start to, like, actually melt at 2,500. And if, I don't know if you've ever seen the documentary, it's called 9/11, The New Pearl Harbor. It's a 5-hour documentary, but it's very intense, and it goes through so many different aspects of, like, all the conspiracies and, like, all the things that just don't add up. And if you have you heard of the architectures and engineers for 9/11, A&E 9/11.org, I believe it is.
1: I'm afraid I have seen all of these.
3: Yeah, and, like, the fact that, like, it's, like, literally impossible for a building to fall like that. And plus, the only steel buildings that's ever fell from fire is World Trade Center 1, 2, and 7. And 7 didn't get hit by a plane. So, like, and the way it fell, it free fell. Like, there was a building in, I think, somewhere in China that burned for, like, 36 hours. And it did not fall. How come, like, how did the World Trade Center fall like that? And people are like, oh, because of the jet fuel, this and that. And
1: no, it's not the jet fuel.
3: People just don't have the logic. Yeah, it's not. It was definitely implosion. It was set up to explode. And people don't seem to want to, I think, like, because they believe the Fed swap, they believe the narrative that was told to them, because they believe the government, why would the government do something like that? But the government had Operation Northwoods that they wanted to do back in during JFK, which was for them to actually go to cause chaos from Cuba, kill American citizens and blame it on Cuba so they could invade Cuba. And JFK didn't want to do it. So, like, this is, and they were going to, hijack airplanes, and they were going to bomb buildings. So what they just carried out, Operation Northwoods, instead of back in the 60s, they carried it out in 2000 and 2001. And it just, people don't realize how malicious and I can't even think of the word right now, but, like, that the deep state, but the CIA and, like, the ones that, you know, that control all, like, these things, like, they, how malicious they can, how, like, horrible they can be. They'll kill their own citizens for their own satisfaction, their own money.
1: But Danielle, do you hear what happened? Just now you went from 9/11 to JFK to the CIA in 1962, but that's because all of those stories you just touched on, there is a lie at work. That's why you can't stop thinking about JFK. That's why you can't stop thinking about the Bay of Pigs. That's why we can't stop thinking about anything the CIA has touched, because all of these are mixed in our head because they're not true. There's something there that we've not been told doesn't make sense. Because Danielle, you're smart.
3: Yeah.
1: You're smart. You know about thousands of stories that, oh, yeah, I just remembered that, or I hadn't thought about that in years. And the reason we haven't thought about some things in years is because what we found out was true, and then it can settle, and we can move on. These are all things you touched on that are not true, where there's a lie at work, and we talk about it because it won't settle down. Danielle, thanks for calling The Other Side of Midnight at 800-848-9222. Steve in Manhattan, welcome to The Other Side of Midnight.
4: All right, Walter, and 9/11. I mean, do I have to tell these people when a 767 coming in at 500 miles an hour and hits a building? Let me ask the kindergarten kids, what's holding up the floors above when the steel beams get knocked out when that plane comes in there, right? And the fire, it doesn't have to melt the steel. All it has to do is make it soft. That's all it has to do. It has to soften it up. We saw that a couple of months ago in Manhattan when the steel beams started bending in those buildings. Now, anyway, from 9/11, I just want to say they always comment about how we were together. I really believe on 9/11 the country was in shock. There might have been 10 people in the country who were not in shock. I was one of them. I went down there that night. I saw the them towing out a demolished fire truck. I smelt that air down there. That air was contaminated, okay? And I'm the only person, I think, who called up in that time period and said, you need protection down there. If you're going to go down there, you need protection. And the thing also that fascinates me with anybody who would rule that what happened didn't happen, that some people try to do something with the government. And listen, why are you protecting Saudi Arabia for? Because then I think you have other own motives and stuff. If there was 15 hijackers from Saudi Arabia, why would you be protecting them? And you know what? You're on Rosie O'Donnell's side. You're on Omar's side because they don't believe what happened. They're deniers too. And I would say when you look at 9/11, what happened to those poor guys down there, I'll bring up everything. I remember it was in November, when they had, people didn't know they had gold and silver in the towers down in the basement vaults, right? And when that gold and silver was recovered, they told the firemen to get off those grounds, and those firemen said, yeah, we're not getting off the grounds, and they started arresting them. I'm the one who called Talk Radio and said, would you arrest Marita Iwa? You're not going to give me the airtime, right?
1: Well, Steve, I've had the privilege of hearing you tell this before, and you're right. You are right. But I want to go back to something you said, which has long since been forgotten. If you went down there the way it smelled, it wasn't down there. It was the entire city smelled like that. The entire city smelled like that for probably 2 or 3 weeks. And I will never forget Christy Todd Whitman, former governor of New Jersey, head of the EPA, the person in charge of the air. She gets out there 2-3 days out saying the air is perfectly fine now. The air is perfectly, perfectly fine. And she said that, and she said it once, and we never really heard from her again. And she's never been interviewed again. She won't talk about it again because she knows it wasn't true, or she quickly found out it wasn't true, probably was very embarrassed, always thought she was a woman of integrity, but oh my gosh, she had to go out there and lie, and I bet she knew it was a lie. I hope not, but it was all horrific. Thanks very much. 800-848-9222, 800-848-9222. You and I are talking about 9/11, and the reason we're talking about 9/11 because we just need to sometimes. I want to put together this show tonight with the usual wacky stuff, and I'm like, I'm not there tonight. Tonight, there it is, this Friday, September 11th, biggest event of our lifetime, most horrendous event of our lifetime, and after 25 years, not enough answers, and there's a lie. We have been lied to. If we hadn't been lied to, we would have been able to put it to rest. But each year, the conspiracy theories get bigger. Each year, the mysteries get bigger. And I want to know how you feel. 800-848-9222. Walter Sterling, The Other Side of Midnight.
5: The Other Side of Midnight with Walter Sterling. 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Now, here's Yana Derulis.
6: A new study at J.A. May Cardiology found that patients with atrial fibrillation can monitor their heart rhythm at home by using a smartphone before treatment. Researchers at the Karolinska Institute say the approach reduced last-minute procedure cancellations by nearly 95%. I'm Yana Derulis for the Worldwide News Network, New York.
5: 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Here's Jake Novak.
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1: It's 51 past the hour, 51 past the hour on The Other Side of Midnight. Good evening, good morning. This is the great shift, the late shift, the freak shift. You and I are talking about 9/11 because it won't stop eating our brains. Every year, the conspiracies get bigger, the theories get bigger. Why? Because there's a lie. If we had been told the truth about every piece of it, we wouldn't be talking about it. It wouldn't be eating us. But there it is. It continues to eat at us.
13: 9/11. 15 of the 19 hijackers were Saudi Arabian. Okay? We went and invaded Iraq. Here's the other thing. All planes were grounded in America for 2 days. But you know who got to leave the country? 140 Saudi nationals. And you know what else is weird? Osama bin Laden's family was actually a part of that group of nationals. What's even weirder is George Bush Sr., who was an ex-president, was in a meeting with Osama bin Laden's brother at the Ritz-Carlton that morning. And what's crazier, right? We killed 1 million people in Iraq. For what? Like, we're looking for weapons of mass destruction, nuclear weapons. No, there were none. We just caused a civil war. And the best part is, literally as of like a week ago, we decided we're going to gift Saudi Arabia nuclear energy. I have no words.
14: He told us the operatives had been instructed to ensure that the explosives went off at a point that was high enough to prevent people trapped above from escaping. He gave us information that helped uncover Al-Qaeda cell's efforts to obtain biological weapons. To ensure that the explosives went off at a point that was high enough to prevent people trapped above from escape.
1: The explosives. That was a slip by President Bush explaining the confessions they got out of people at Guantanamo Bay, how valuable the confessions were, and they helped explain to us.
14: He told us the operatives had been instructed to ensure that the explosives went off at a point that was high enough to prevent people trapped above from escaping.
1: Billy, you're on the other side of midnight on the Red Apple Audio Networks. Hello, Billy. Hello, Billy. Hi, Billy.
15: Hello. Hi. Yeah, I think it's very irresponsible for you to come out and just troll for ratings by saying there's some kind of conspiracy going on here when these planes clearly brought these towers down.
1: In your opinion?
15: Yeah, in my opinion. There's no steel support for the floors in the inside of the World Trade Center. It was only on the outside. Okay, it became like a pancake effect. That's all that they needed.
1: That I understand, and that isn't where I said there was a conspiracy. What I said
15: was...
1: What I'm saying is that there is some lie at work. There's something about the events of that day before and after.
15: Well, you just said that it's impossible for planes to hit the towers and cause that.
1: I said, in my opinion, like your opinion, that they bump into jetways and they're crushed. Geese take them down. That was an incredibly strong building, as you recall. And the first person to say that those planes could not have done it, the first person to say it was the great builder of Manhattan, Donald Trump. He was the first one to say that on September 11th. He goes,
15: well, he's wrong.
1: Yes, he may be wrong in your mind, and it may turn out that he's wrong, but in my opinion, he's right. 800-848-9222, 800-848-9222. Brian in Chicago, welcome to the other side of midnight. Hi.
16: Hi, how you doing? It's Byron.
1: By the way, I have to say that my friends wrote Byron, but then I didn't put on my glasses, so I apologize.
16: That's okay. We all have problems as we get older singing. I know. I went there right after 9/11. My grandmother, she was a resident there for like 6 years. Anyway, we're from Chicago, but I was going there frequently. So, you know, over the years, as I was, you know, from a young boy. So I went there right after, and my grandmother said, oh, let's go downtown, not knowing that I was going to go to the site at that point. And went to the site and looked down, and they had a gate up at this point. I don't know how long after it was, but I looked down, and people don't understand that seeing it on TV is nothing like seeing it in person. People here don't have a clue. Because when I saw it, and I saw like a block long, and I saw the hole was like three stories down or more some places, I like freaked out. My grandmother goes, hey, the gate's up, because people are jumping over there committing suicide, which they have a lot in New York going on. And so right after that, I think I was going back to the airport, and I started hearing stories when I got back to Chicago about Jesse Ventura. I don't know, a lot of people probably don't remember him, but he had a show on.
1: Right, and you're right. And Byron, he made a whole industry out of this.
16: Yeah,
1: and it pretty much ruined his career.
16: Exactly. That's the point I'm going to get into, because right after that, I got back here and I was watching the show, and I don't know how long the show was. I'm on that much longer. And he specifically talked about, I remember when I got back here, he specifically talked about there's a firefighter. He met him. They met in a coffee shop. And he said he wasn't going to talk to him on the phone. He was going to talk to him in person. And he was going to tell him he was a firefighter there. And he was going to tell him about the black box, which they said they never found.
1: Byron, did they ever find it?
16: This is what the guy said. When he went to talk to him about the black box, he told him that, yeah, they found the black box, and that he said he doesn't know anything else about it, but the black box was there, and whoever found it, the people who found it there.
1: 800-848-9222. The other side of midnight, Red Apple Audio Networks.
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17: Plenty of sunshine expected for your Labor Day holiday. Good morning, I'm Steve Ruxton. At least five people were killed and five others injured after an Amazon cargo jet crashed while landing at Miami International Airport Sunday afternoon. The FAA says a plane overran the runway after landing, and then it hit a number of cars, causing a fire. The NTSB is investigating. Well, Sunday was the busiest travel day of the Labor Day holiday weekend at O'Hare Airport. It's today at Midway. The Chicago Department of Aviation estimates that more than 1.7 million travelers will move through Chicago's airports through this Tuesday. Inea Fee-Rock was at O'Hare on Sunday on the way to London.
18: It's definitely a little bit hectic navigating. I'm trying to get to a different terminal right now and a little lost on how to get there.
17: An estimated 45 million Americans are on the road this holiday weekend. Transportation experts are calling this the most expensive Labor Day weekend on record for drivers due to those higher gas prices. Bicyclists took over DeSable Lakeshore Drive Sunday morning. WGN's Christine Flores with more.
19: Bike the Drive pedaled off for its 25th year, closing DeSable Lakeshore Drive to cars to make way for cyclists of all ages and skill levels. The route took cyclists on a 30-mile loop, which included rest stops, water, and snacks.
20: I've been doing it since the first year. Park up north, go to the museum, come back. Take a few pictures along the way.
19: It gives people the option of doing all 30 miles or just a portion of it.
17: Bike the Drive benefits the Active Transportation Alliance, a nonprofit organization that's working to improve conditions for walking, biking, and public transit throughout the Chicago area. More help coming for people in Northwest Indiana still struggling to recover from strong storms in August. WGN's Pam Jones.

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0: United Way CEO Chris White says the organization is focused on households and residents who were working to make ends meet and are now under additional financial pressure. WGN Sports, Cubs lost to the Marlins 10-3 on the road. The Sox beat the Twins 10-1 at Wrigley Field. The forecast from the WGN Chicago Weather Center for this Labor Day, mostly sunny, a bit warmer. High of 83, partly sunny for Tuesday. There is a chance of showers, maybe thunderstorms. Late in the day, it will be a little bit warmer and more humid. A high of 85. 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
8: 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We'll talk to William Shatner about his new documentary and his appearance at Chicago's Riot Fest. 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

0: at midnight.
1: All right, here's news out of Miami. A jumbo Amazon cargo jet overran the runway at Miami International Airport, killing at least five as it billowed smoke and barreled through vehicles on a nearby roadway. The wreck happened at 2 o'clock Sunday. Prime Air Flight 7598, a Boeing 767, operated by 21 Air, that's what it's called, was landing from Puerto Rico and careened off the runway before plowing into multiple cars and trucks, bursting into flames. Five people were confirmed dead, another five injured,

0: including three in critical condition following the shocking crash. It remains unclear how many of the fatalities and injuries were spread between the plane's crew and people struck by the airplane. But the plane's two pilots appear to have been among the injured, as they were reportedly taken to a nearby hospital, along with another three who were wounded. Footage from the terrifying crash showed the huge jet lurched on its side as fires raged and huge plumes of black smoke filled the sky, while passerbys looked on in horror. Oh my God, people were heard as the wreck burned in one clip, while others captured officials waving people away and emergency responders descending on the fiery scene. So as of now, five people were killed in a horrific plane crash, cargo plane, 767, Miami International Airport. 7 minutes past the hour, 7 minutes past the hour, live radio show on the Red Apple Audio Networks with Walter Sterling. You and I are talking about our feelings, our thoughts, and why thinking about September 11th doesn't go away. And I believe not only does it not go away because of how epic and horrible it was and how many people were murdered, but because there's something else going on. There's some lie at work. Our brains cannot settle on a lie. When you're having trouble falling asleep, it's because you're thinking about a lie. Either you're trying to predict the future or you're trying to rewrite the past. Why doesn't she love me? Why doesn't he love me? What am I going to do about my kids? What if I did this? What if? What if? What if? That's what keeps us awake. Not a bad truth. Lies keep us awake. Jim, welcome to the other side of midnight at 800-848-9222. Hi, Jim.
1: Yes, thank you for having this show, for one thing, because it's very important that we understand what really happened. No jet hit the Pentagon, no jet went down in PA, no jet hit the towers. There was the gelatin crew who lived in the towers. They had a whole floor of the towers. They worked at night. There's videos of vans pulling up at night. They wired all three buildings. They called themselves the gelatin crew. If you know what gelatin is, it burns through steel. I've seen the steel in Poughkeepsie, New York, by the river in the park. There's a piece of the steel cut on a 45-degree angle, burned. There's no reason why it would be burned on a 45-degree angle. That's how you bring down buildings. That is the key to understanding the truth. And that's what I need to say. Nothing is true what they told us. Nothing is true. And George Bush slipped when he said the explosive. There was also some kind of neutron bomb that pulverized everything to dust as it hit. The Richter scale did not register that amount of tonnage hitting the ground. It didn't, because it was pulverized.
0: Never heard that before. Please say that again.
1: Well, everything was pulverized, and there should have been tons and tons of on the Richter scale. They checked and see where did it go? It went to dust. It was some kind of neutron bomb also. The gelatin crew is the key. They were Israeli art students, and they stayed there for 4 years. They had that tower. They wired all three buildings, and they brought it down. But also the fact that it turned to dust. There is nothing left. It was turned to dust. And that smell like you talked about, yes, it was in the city for, I was down there.
0: Weeks.
1: It was weeks, man. It was so eerie because you knew there were bodies in that dust.
0: Yes, you and I were breathing bodies that day. You're absolutely right. Yes, sir. Thank you for the call.
2: Terrible. Sure that the explosives went off at a point that was high enough to prevent people trapped above from escaping. He gave us information that helped uncover Al-Qaeda cell's efforts to obtain biological weapons. To ensure that the explosives went off at a point that was high enough to prevent people trapped above from escape.
0: 800-848-9222.

0: should have been able to be investigated by the evidence that was lying on the ground. Instead, it was taken away. It was packed up as fast as they could get it out of there, as fast as they could put it on trucks and get it to Jersey. Josh, welcome to the other side of midnight. Hello, Josh. Hi. Hey, Josh. Hi.
1: Hi, Walter. Hey. I live just above Chambers Street, and I was a witness to something. I don't really want to get into my theories about what happened, but I just want to talk about something that I saw that I've never seen reported concerning Building 7.
0: By all means, please go ahead. This is why we do this.
1: Okay, so I was in a loft building on the 8th floor, so it would be higher than a standard 8th floor, above Chambers Street looking down Greenwich Street. And we had binoculars, nice Nikon binoculars. And an entire floor in Building 7, when you look into the floor, because we were at the same level, because we had a view that you didn't have from the street, the flames were blue. They weren't like what you would expect, the yellow or the orange that you'd normally see in a building fire. They were blue, like a gas stove, like a bluish purple, all across, almost completely across one of the floors. And I don't understand what would cause it to burn like that. And it burned like that for a long time. That's probably maybe 10 or 11 o'clock in the morning. I'm not sure. And I just thought that was really strange. And it was
0: the only thing you and I know.
1: Fire.
0: Yeah, the only thing you and I know that burns blue flames, and Lord knows we're not chemists, is natural gas that you get in your stove.
1: Right.
0: And yeah, there could have easily
1: like.
0: Been
1: natural. Like those kind of flames.
0: Right, there could have easily been natural gas pipelines in that building. They could have easily been lit and burning.
1: I was just going to say, but it was a wall of blue. It wasn't just like a paste, like it was a wall of blue
0: right.
1: for most of the floor, all the way across several windows.
0: What do you think it was? What do you think it was?
1: I don't know, but like it's something in the infrastructure of the building, I guess. I mean, there's all kinds of rumors about there were generator backups in that building because it had other purposes, but I don't know about any of that. But I'd never seen a fire like that. I was surprised that no one ever brought that up. Because I could have been the only person that saw it. But
0: no, I'm sure you weren't the only
1: angle was.
0: And Josh, thank you very much for the call. I'm sure that if we looked at video from that time, we would see exactly what you're talking about. I remember it was a strange fire because it did not seem to spread. It seemed to be in one spot, which would lend itself to being a fire generated by a gas pipeline. That would make sense. Steve, welcome to the other side of midnight with Walter Sterling. Hello, Steve.
2: Hey, Walter. Walter, I'm going to agree with that caller just before. All right, I heard these conspiracy theories peddled for years only by callers to talk radio. And you're ignoring, to me, what's the biggest conspiracy about 9/11. They knew that night, by the night of September 11, 2001, exactly who the names and photographs of each of the hijackers, what planes they were on, that they were attached to Osama and the boys, where Osama and the guys were, all right? And the question is, why didn't they go get him that night instead of waiting 3 weeks like George Bush did to finally go and attack Afghanistan, keeping the country in peril? And I could speak from experience. People were watching planes landing and getting very scared. Go ahead. Do you have it? I know the answer. Do you know the answer to that? Why they waited?
0: The only thing you said that was incorrect is they had the Osama bin Laden photos up early afternoon. Those were being shown on TV early afternoons. He was the first suspect that they showed. They were damn sure who it was. And Clinton had said for years, that's our enemy.
2: Mm-hmm. You're
0: now,
2: right.
0: What did you want to say, sir?
2: The thing is this, and we know the answer to this. I think Dwight Eisenhower said it on the way out the door, beware of the modern military-industrial complex. George W. Bush, Dick Cheney, Bill Clinton, Al Gore, they were in bed with defense contractors. Did they want to see a 9/11? No, that's not what I'm saying. But they clearly were getting intelligence reports. We knew that. The 9/11 report showed it. They were getting intelligence reports. There were potential terrorist cells in the United States who wanted to do those very things they did on 9/11. They did nothing about it. They did absolutely nothing about it. So to me, and by the way, I've only ever heard one caller to talk radio raise this. It's yours truly. I raised

0: your colleague, Greg Kelly, all right? And Greg was a little, he said at first, his reasoning was, well, George Bush wanted to wait to get military bases set up. But then he thought about it, and I give him credit. He came on later on in a later broadcast and said, yeah, we could have hit him that night. You're right. And instead, they kept the country in peril. I don't know if you remember that. You remember the aftermath? Every time.
1: We did nothing. We did nothing.
0: We did nothing. Thank you, sir. Thank you. And I was at a Giant game. All right, remember they postponed the Giant games. I'm going to give you the date. It would have been September 23rd, 2001. I was at the old Giant Stadium. I used to sit high up enough where I used to joke to people. I could see playing. I could wave to the people taking off out of the airports, right? But right. Out of my peripheral vision, I saw, I think at a Teterboro airport, a small plane, and I went, whoa. You know, I was riding in a, by the way, I'm not far from the place that you say you lived in New Jersey, all right? I was riding down the main road in my town.
1: No, I lived at 20th Street and 3rd. I lived across from the police academy, which is where Giuliani was holed up during the event, after the event. That's where he stayed safe.
0: In Jersey, I live very close to where you said you grew up in New Jersey.
1: Maple.
0: You grew up. Yeah, exactly.
1: Yeah.
0: All right. Okay. So I'm riding down a major road there. This is the Saturday after, and a plane was coming in for a landing at Newark Airport. Traffic came to a stop. People were scared. The thing that would have put the country at ease is if he'd have went in that night, just like I'm saying, and bombed the hell out Osama and Al Qaeda, taking the Taliban out. And I know what you're thinking. Well, you know, they live like 6th century throwbacks anyway. Maybe some good Afghanis would have come out of the dust and rubble, run that country, and we could have spared ourselves a war and 2,500 American troops. All right, as well as it would have given George Bush no reason to take us into Iraq, which we now know was an unnecessary war. So I'm as you can tell, I get very hot about this because I think it was so mishandled. I think they had good reason to here's another conspiracy, if you want a conspiracy theory. They shut down all the major arteries going from Jersey into New York, do you recall?
1: Yes.
0: Right?
1: They shut down the bridges and the tunnels and all of those arteries. And I agree with everything you just said. We should have attacked them the next day. Walter Sterling, The Other Side of Midnight on the Red Apple Audio Networks.
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3: People ask me all of the time, Suzanne, when do I know when is the best time to buy a property? 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Why? It's the best country in the world. Never bet against the United States. 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
4: Steve Cox and Matthew Walker have won 4 Oscars for their stop-motion animated films. 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
2: Confessions of a retired NYPD detective.
1: Starring Vic Ferrari.
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3: Hey, Walter. On tonight's episode of Confessions of a Retired Detective, I'd like to talk about the time I ran into three foreign exchange students. It was the early 90s, and my partner and I were celebrating on Friday afternoon after winning a burglary case that had gone to trial. While we're in there, these three Japanese students walk into the bar, and they're confused, and they don't know where they are, so bartenders kind of pointed them over to us, and we were trying to help them out. What we were able to get, their English was terrible, and what we were able to get out of them was they were Japanese exchange students from Colombia, and they wanted to go to a Yankee game, and they got off on the wrong stop at the other end of the Bronx. So my partner and I were like, you know what? It's Friday. Let's go to the Yankee game with them. So we threw these three Japanese students in the back of my Nissan Sentra. We're coming down the Major Deegan Expressway, and they're fascinated with the abandoned, burned-out buildings, and they want us to give us a tour of them. We're like, no, we're not doing that. We find a parking spot by Yankee Stadium, and as we're walking to the stadium, I'm pointing out syringes and crack pipes, and these guys are eating it up, taking photos of everything. So as we got close to the stadium, I found a Yankee Stadium cop directing traffic, and I asked him if he had any scalper's tickets. And he's looking at me with the Japanese exchange students. He goes, at first I thought you were internal affairs. He says, but then when I saw Mo, Larry, and Curly, I figured there's no way this could be a setup. So I wound up getting two scalper tickets off of him to go with the Japanese students' tickets. We get into the stadium, and we're watching the game, and our money was no good. These guys were throwing yen around like the world was going to end tomorrow. And they were buying us beer. And I couldn't believe it for how thin these guys were, how they could hold their liquor. So probably about the seventh inning, I get up to go to the men's room with one of the guys. And we're in the men's room, and I'm starting to see that things are deteriorating, and he's starting to get a little drunk. So I come out of the men's room first. I'm waiting for him. The next thing I know, he comes running out of the men's room like a torpedo and crashes into a beer guy and knocks the guy and his beer all over the floor. So the guy is obviously upset. He starts yelling at us, and he tells us to wait right here while he gets his supervisor to account for all this spilled beer. I said, yeah, sure, no problem. As soon as he turned his back, I grabbed the Japanese student and ran back to our seats. When I get to our seats, there's a crowd over us, and the other two guys started throwing up, and the stadium guys were like, you gotta go. So we got them out of Yankee Stadium, we drove them down to Columbia, and all the guy kept, he insisted he wanted my name and address, he wanted to write me, so I gave him the address to the precinct. I never thought nothing of it. About 2 months later, I get a package from Japan with all this Japanese baseball memorabilia that I still have in my house to this day. So sometimes you can be nice to somebody and they'll return the favor. For more behind-the-scenes NYPD stories, be sure to check out my new book, NYPD, Behind the Blue Wall of Silence, available on Amazon. I'm retired detective turned author Vic Ferrari with Walter Sterling on the other side of midnight.
1: Midnight Misfits, Walter Sterling, the other side of midnight.
4: The reason you know there's something very unusual about the 9/11 reporting and story and quote facts is that every single Midnight Misfit who has called tonight, every single one, has a different theory about what happened. That only happens when what we've been told is not complete and not true. Pieces may be true, facts may be mixed in there, a lot of theory. There have been other big events in our lifetime, big events, that we don't think twice about. Oh, that is what happened. It's clear. We don't think about it again. We don't rewrite it every time we think about it. But every time we think about September 11th, the story changes in our head. It's like a magic record. The story changes every time we play it. That's how I know there's a big piece we haven't been told. Penny, welcome to the other side of midnight at 800-848-9222. Hello, Penny.
5: Hello. Thank you for having this time of remembrance. My mom and dad were in a nursing home on 9/11, and they remember Pearl Harbor. They were young adults when that happened, and I felt like I had to let them know what had happened. So when I got there, they were sitting together in the TV room, and I pulled up a chair to sit in front of them, and my dad took one look at me. He said, Penny, what has happened? They thought something happened to me. And I said, you know, Mom and Dad, the United States has been attacked. And they both started to cry, and they were holding hands, and it broke my heart.
4: May I ask how old your parents were when that happened?
5: They were, what, Pearl Harbor, or?
4: No, when on 9/11. On 9/11.
5: Yeah, they were in their 80s on 9/11.
4: And they found out from you.
5: Right. I wanted to be the one to have to tell them.
4: That's a very tough job for a child to do.
5: Yes, it was.
4: And I'm sorry you had to do that. Since then, do you believe the story we're told about what happened, why it happened? Do you believe that story, Penny?
5: Not really. I hear so much, I don't know what to believe. It's very confusing.
4: It is very confusing. I'm really glad you told us about your parents, and I'm glad you gave us the privilege of hearing your emotion about it. Puts it in very clear perspective as to what happened that day. And I thank you for the call, and thanks for listening, Penny. 800-848-9222. I lost two talk-to-every-day friends. I lost New York City Fire Department Captain Patrick Brown. Patrick Brown was one of those firemen that other firemen wanted to be. They wanted to be in his firehouse. People got in line. They signed up for months, years ahead to be in his firehouse. And then Jim Paul, who was an executive at Car Futures, and both of these were, there's no other way to say it, these were real guys. These were like, these were guys you wanted your daughters to date. These were guys could you take care of my kids for a couple hours? You wouldn't even think twice. These were gentlemen, and they were brave, and they were strong, and they died saving the lives of women, getting women out of there. Others have testified to that. Others have told stories about their bravery. Fire Captain Patrick Brown and James Paul of Car Futures, a Chicagoan, the youngest member of the Chicago Mercantile Exchange. He wrote a book that was totally his personality. Jim Paul wrote a book called What I Learned Losing $1 Million. He lost $1 million before he was 30. And he explained how that sort of shaped his business life. But I had never read the book. He had given it to me, but I had never read it. And on September 12th or 13th, I sat there with his book, and I let it fall open to wherever I was supposed to see. And this was his autobiography. And the chapter it opened to was the stages of grief and what he learned losing $1 million and how he applied it to the death of a friend or the death of a family member, those stages of grief that people go through when somebody dies. And there it was. That's what I was going through for him, and that's what I needed to see, the stages of grief that I was going to go through upon his death. It's 31 minutes past the hour, 31 minutes past the hour. I'm Walter Sterling. This is The Other Side of Midnight on the Red Apple Audio Networks.
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4: Mary Jane, welcome to The Other Side of Midnight. Mary Jane, hi.
6: Thank you. I had to get up out of bed and call because I worked at the Catholic school in Flushing. We were four lunch mothers watching the kids at lunchtime, and this one boy, Sergio Villanueva, he died. I was coming home from work, and the church had a big mess. And I says, what's going on? And they said, for the fireman. They showed me his picture. Oh, my God. I felt so bad. And I had pictures of him in the cafeteria. And I didn't know where his mother lived. And his brother was Channel 5 for a short period as a weather one. And I called up, and I explained. They got him on the phone. I mailed the pictures with my daughter's name and number. The mother called up. She says, when I got that, I cried so much. She says, please thank your daughter so much. And, you know, they were all good kids, but you got to know them for years. They had no schoolyard. So we were inside in bad weather and out, and that bothered me a lot. I still see his face there, Sergio, young guy.

0: I'm glad you told us about Sergio, Mary Jane. I'm glad you told us about Sergio because this is really what the story is. These were individuals who were murdered that day. These were individuals who were guilty of going to work. We could make it into a much bigger thing, a big conspiracy, but these people lost their lives for absolutely no reason. And why, right, Mary Jane? That's why we can't stop thinking about it, because there's no logic to it. None of the stories make sense. None of the follow-up makes sense. This was the worst day of our lifetime, and it should be. It should be something we feel crappy about. This is an appropriate response, in my opinion. All right, Mary Jane, thank you very much for listening.
1: Thank you for taking the call.
0: Oh, no. Thank you for the call. Thank you for the call at 800-848-9222. 800-848-9222. I have to tell you, as my friend, it is a very weird thing to thank a talk show host for taking a call. Talk show hosts are paid to take your call. It's not like a doctor who's also paid to take your call, but they never do. Not expected. What? The doctor actually called me back? You're kidding. Oh, my gosh. The one thing that every doctor gets wrong, and this didn't used to be the case. This is what every doctor's office gets wrong. You walk in and you're sick. You go up to the receptionist's desk, and the receptionist should not say the following.
2: What insurance do you have?
0: What?
2: What insurance do you have?
0: Hi, I'm about to pass out, or I can't see, or I can't hear, and all you want to know is how I'm going to pay. When you and I go to a fancy restaurant where price might be an issue, they don't greet you at the door and say, oh, we have a seat for you. By the way, how are you going to pay? That never happens. You and I don't go into a big furniture store and say, how are you going to pay, before they convince you to buy that sofa. All of that happens first. The transaction happens first, and then at the very end, they say, how are you going to pay? Only doctors start with,
2: what insurance do you have? What insurance do you have?
0: It seems like a very unusual customer service process. John, welcome to the other side of midnight. Hi, John.
3: Hello, sir. How are you?
0: Good to talk to you, John. What's up?
3: We spoke before. I was a first responder. I told you I had front row seats of the South Tower crashing in to the plane, and I'm also a structural engineer, and I worked there for 3 months.
0: John, I remember. Please tell us your stories again. This is the night to tell your stories, John.
3: All right. You will allow me to elaborate?
0: I encourage you to elaborate. It's the perfect night for it. Thank you.
3: Yeah, no, I just wish anybody that was there or in the neighborhood, please go get yourself checked out overall at the end of the day. So, the World Trade Center buildings, both of them, are exoskeleton systems. And inside, you had the elevators, which is cast-in-place concrete, and what they call, either some people call them angle iron, some people call them levers, you know, overall, because it was precast concrete when it was, you know, set in all aspects at the end of the day. So those, you know, when you blast, theoretically, it's not 500 pounds, it's actually, you know, 1.5 million pounds of, you know, structure coming through the building between jet fuel, weight, and everything else. At the end of the day, that, you know, tears everything away. The sprinkler systems, the spray-on fireproofing, all that. And you have all that jet fuel, especially only coming from Massachusetts, whatnot. I don't know how many gallons that was in the plane. I'm sorry, I don't have that, you know, knowledge in my head right now. But that lights up everything. Period. And then you got the furniture, you got the, you know, clothing, you got even the people become fuel at the end of the day. And I can't understand why people think, well, there is such a... No, it doesn't work that way. The angle irons weakened. There was no protection. And then just pancaked down. And then on top of the wall, Walter, I'm going to tell you one other thing. World 7... They couldn't put it out. It's called the chimney effect. In the old days, back in the days, a real steam engine, hence the term coal engine, they sprayed water in the chimney stacks so it would draw up. Because what happens when steam or water gets injected? It pulls up water and... What's that do? Creates steam, and it draws up more air so the engine works harder and faster at the end of the day. So, I'm sorry. I lived it. I worked it. I've been there, and I don't want to hear any more nonsense of like, well, this happened, that happened. Like, before you know it, I'm sorry, sir. I don't want to be nonsense to the whole thing, but no.
0: John.
3: No.
0: John.
3: I lived the whole thing.
0: No.
3: I've been there.
0: John.
3: Sorry, sir.
0: No. Sorry, sir. The reason I'm doing this show is that I know who you are. I know your expertise, and I'm glad you've taken the opportunity to share your expertise, because I'm doing this show to hear all the facts we can possibly gather. Because up till now, all I've heard is a lot of conflicting stories. And I don't believe we've heard the whole story, or else all of this would calm down. I believe everything you're saying. I know your background. I understand the power of steam. I get it. But there's something else at work, John, or else we would have just said, oh, yeah, it was this, this, and this, and we'd be done.
3: I understand that, but somehow certain individuals are talking and speaking out of their hiney at the end of the day.
0: That's never happened before, John. I never have people talked out of their hiney before. Thank you for the call, 800-848-9222. Hello, Annette. Welcome to the other side of midnight. Hi, Annette.
1: Hi, Walter. I wanted to comment about the conspiracy between our U.S. government and protecting the Crown Prince of Saudi Arabia. There are 10 families who were victims who did not take the payout. Everyone who accepted the millions had to sign paperwork that, one, they could not sue the United States government. Two, they could not sue...
0: Well, which families are you talking about? Which family?
1: I don't know the individual names.
0: No.
1: Out of the original 3,000,
0: the family members
1: of the murdered...
0: Oh, okay. Family members of murders, 10 didn't take it.
1: Right. And so you couldn't, everyone who took it couldn't sue the government or the airlines. And that was part of getting, the payment. So only 10 said no because they want to sue the Saudi government and the Crown Prince. Now, it's over 20 years. Why isn't the U.S. government allowing this to go through, helping these families to hold Saudi Arabia responsible? And it's not 15 of the hijackers. It was 19 out of 21. So the woman who said a lot of, the recorded piece, she's a little incorrect with the number. But my thing is, it's a cover-up by our government if you're not going to allow you and fight with U.S. citizens to go against a foreign government and get them in court, because then you have to have, legally, you're going to have everyone, you're going to be able to pull, subpoena people in our government, and they would have to testify. And they don't want that. Our government doesn't want that. So we're still protecting Saudi Arabia, and now that we're giving them nuclear weapons, is that a buy-off to keep their mouth shut about our government being complicit back in 2001? I don't know, but, it's just really strange that that's the one government you're going to help.
0: I appreciate that, Annette, and I thank you for the call. 800-848-9222. You and I are talking about our feelings and our beliefs about what happened on September 11th. And the reason we're doing it is that every single caller has a different answer. Everyone, from we're complicit with the Saudis, to it was our government that did it, to it was Israel that did it, to airplanes could do that, and airplanes couldn't do that, and it goes on and on and on. And the reason I say it's going on, and it doesn't settle, is there's a piece we don't know. Otherwise, we would go, oh, well, that's what it was. It was terrible. It was horrible. But A, B, C, D, this is how it stacked up. This is what happened. Nobody's saying that. That's the scariest part to me. That proves to me we don't really know what happened or why or who. Jim, welcome to the other side of midnight at 800-848-9222. Hello, Jim.
4: Walter, you're doing a great service. You want to know the scariest part, what you just mentioned?
0: Sir.
4: Is that the only thing that I know after being a firefighter for 12 years is from YouTube. I was alive during 9/11, but I was very young. So, like, some of the conspiracies that I've bought into has been from YouTube.
0: Well, what are some of the conspiracies you bought into, Mr. Fireman?
4: It's A to Z. What really made me want to call from a non-restricted number to your phone program, to your radio program on the great 720 this evening is, I've called many times from a restricted number because, just protection, but I wanted to, what resonated with me was what you said about somebody comes into a hospital and the first thing they say is, how are you going to pay? And I witnessed that because I worked at a level one trauma center for about 5-6 years before becoming a firefighter. And I've watched registration ask them, and they're having, a crisis, how are you going to pay? And that's when I turned into firefighter. After that, I worked behavioral health. I worked level one trauma center. And then we started doing trainings because we started hiring these people that didn't know 9/11. And these trainings dealt with watching YouTube videos, not propaganda YouTube videos, but first in YouTube videos of like dash cam videos of what these firefighters saw. And watching a first-in firefighter do a scene size-up of 9/11 is very powerful. And for them to kind of digest that and then want to go into the basement of a building that's on fire is powerful. So there's a lot to unpack there.
0: Key takeaway. Your key takeaway from what you just said.
4: Yes.
0: What is it?
4: Probably the last sentence I said.
0: That when firemen go into the burning building and they go into the basement of a burning building, it's very powerful. You bet it's very powerful. Those are the bravest people you and I know.
4: Yes, sir.
0: Jim, I'm glad you called. Well, you did. Now, were you a fireman?
4: Yes, sir.
0: Thank you. Thank you. 800-848-9222, 800-848-9222. You and I are talking about our feelings about 9/11 because it needs to be done and because it validates how we feel and confirms my suspicion that there's a piece we don't have, or else we wouldn't be speculating. It's always speculating. Every call we took tonight has a different theory about what happened. That shouldn't be. That means we've been lied to. There's no other explanation. in the stream of logic, in the stream of conversation, in the stream of a debate, there's no logic to what we are saying. Everybody has a theory about what happened, and everybody's damn sure, which makes for really interesting radio, but it goes to the heart of our challenge as Americans. There's something we don't know. The way our country responded after the fact, okay, you're sure it's Osama bin Laden? We're going to start bombing now? And so we bombed Afghanistan? What? And I've never bought that theory. I've never bought that story about what happened that morning as to why there couldn't, those jets couldn't have been taken down, why there was no interception of those jets. Remember the story? Remember what we were told? Oh, our East Coast Air Force, our fighter planes on the East Coast, they were flying over the Atlantic Ocean on a test run. They were doing war games. They were doing war games over the Atlantic Ocean. Seems to me, knowing nothing about the military and nothing about the Air Force, but it seems to me that if they were out over the Atlantic Ocean and they were already in the air and they were doing war games and they had that, those pilots had that frame of mind, I would feel that they were particularly good to intercept the jets. They were in a particularly good space. A good space to intercept the jets. How do you feel? 800-848-9222, 800-848-9222. I'm Walter Sterling. 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
8: Here's more traveling in America. 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

0: On September 11th, Red Apple Networks is sponsoring a big event on Friday. It's many celebrities, many people, including Governor Pataki, will be there. It's at Cipriani's. Beautiful event, great food. John Katsimatidis will be there. Margot Katsimatidis will be there. And we will commemorate 9/11 the way only this radio company can. Because one of the great things about the Katsimatidis is they are patriots. They are wired to the officials in our country that can bring this to life. And Cousin Brucey will be there. What? Yeah. And Joe Piscopo. And Cousin Brucey will be there. And other celebrities. It'll be a beautiful event. If you go to the 77WABC.com website, you can learn about it, and maybe you can join us. I will be there. But that's really unimportant compared to, let me look at the list, everybody else who's going to be there. It'll be a special day. It'll make us feel like patriots and New Yorkers, and it will commemorate the loss of our friends who were murdered that day in the right way. Jeffrey, welcome to the other side of midnight with Walter Sterling. Hello, Jeffrey.
1: Thank you for taking my call, sir. I used to work at 174 Way at Maiden Lane. I was coming down to work early when we started at 10 o'clock in the morning, when I saw the second plane hit. And we were standing at Greenwich Street and were watching the thing burn and burn and burn for an hour at the top. Then what happens was that there were flashes inside the building, or sort of light sources. There was a crackling sound in the air, and it came over the police handhelds and the fire handhelds right next to me. We have from search teams between the 20th and 30th floor, just where I was looking. We have explosions and collapses in the building, those exact words, and we're evacuating. Okay? Now, this is just, hundreds of people saw this. How can they lie and lie and say nothing happened here? That's the first thing. But no matter what you believe happened that day, there's another side to the coin of this. It's what happened afterwards, when they damn well knew how toxic that area was. Why? Because the U.S. Geologic Survey would flow their instruments from Golden, Colorado, where they make the beers, and, you know, and then what happens was that they put it around the site. So they knew their instruments are the best in the world, and they knew how toxic and how complexly toxic that burn was, and they told every, thank God it's Monday, yuppie, to come back to work. All right, they all ran back to work, even though the government knew that it was what was going to happen. I wore a four-element mask, optimized the dangers. I was there maybe an hour a day just to bring the checks to the bank, because there were burglaries in all the buildings around the pit. The burglars went crazy. Typical New York. There's 3,000 people dead, and it's an opportunity to steal everything in sight. And the thing which all the buildings have security problems. And, you know,
0: Jeffrey, what does that mean, all of the buildings had security problems? What were the security problems?
1: And that means that the buildings surrounding the World Trade Center, I knew people that worked in all those buildings, okay? Along Broadway, Dye Street, all those side streets. And those buildings had people entering the buildings. There were burglaries in those buildings. It was very well known. The cops were well known, knew this. All right? So the thing is that, getting back to the central thing that I'm trying to say, after the incident, they knew how toxic it was, and they invited everybody to come back to work. And now more people have died from the effects than died in the original incident. So what does that say to you about who's running things here?
0: I believed it at the time. At the time when Christy Todd Whitman said everything's fine, a day, 2 days, 3 days later, you and I could smell that air. We knew what that air was. We knew how toxic it was. We knew what was in those buildings, and we knew it was mixed with human remains. We were smelling, we were smelling dead people, and we were smelling all of the material that was in those buildings and the destruction of those buildings. The place stank, and you could look and see it.

0: All you had to do was look, and you could see that that was not good air. And it wasn't good air for at least 2 weeks. And yet they said, nothing to see here, nothing to worry about. And after Christy Todd Whitman made that first declaration, we really never heard from her again, because she either realized that she had been lied to, or she realized what she was saying and wanted nothing to do with it. We've never heard from her again after 9/11, and I believe she has carried a terrible burden herself. And I appreciate what you're saying, and it's the reason why you and I are doing this show. Because only real New Yorkers who were there could have witnessed what you saw, security issues, could have witnessed what you and I saw those days. Thank you very much for the call at 800-848-9222, 800-848-9222. It's a show tonight that has to be done. I was going to do a normal show, which is scurrilous at best. And I couldn't get past it. I'm like, wait a minute, this Friday is September 11th. And nothing has settled down. It seems like a day, 2 days ago, because after 25 years, there's too much left unsaid, too much left unproven. The first thing Donald Trump said on September 11th was, there's no way that those buildings could have been brought down by a jet plane. That was the first thing he said. A builder, a New York City builder who knew the city and knew what that was made out of? Well, all right, let's you and I talk. Red Apple Audio Networks, the other side of midnight.
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2: Plenty of sunshine expected for your Labor Day holiday. Good morning, I'm Steve Ruxton. Well, Sunday was the busiest travel day of the Labor Day holiday weekend at O'Hare Airport. It's today at Midway. The Chicago Department of Aviation estimates that more than 1.7 million travelers will move through Chicago's airports through this Tuesday. Inea Fierock was at O'Hare on Sunday on the way to London.
3: It's definitely a little bit hectic navigating. I'm trying to get to a different terminal right now and a little lost on how to get there.
2: An estimated 45 million Americans are on the road this holiday weekend. Transportation experts are calling this the most expensive Labor Day weekend on record for drivers due to those higher gas prices. At least five people were killed and five others injured after an Amazon cargo jet crashed while landing at Miami International Airport Sunday afternoon. The FAA says a plane overran the runway after landing, and then it hit a number of cars, causing a fire. The NTSB is investigating. Bicyclists took over DeSable Lakeshore Drive Sunday morning. WGN's Christine Flores with more.
4: Bike the Drive pedaled off for its 25th year, closing DeSable Lakeshore Drive to cars to make way for cyclists of all ages and skill levels. The route took cyclists on a 30-mile loop, which included rest stops, water, and snacks.
5: I've been doing it since the first year. 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Take a few pictures along the way.
4: It gives people the option of doing all 30 miles or just a portion of it.
2: Bike the Drive benefits the Active Transportation Alliance, a nonprofit organization that's working to improve conditions for walking, biking, and public transit throughout the Chicago area. More help coming for people in Northwest Indiana still struggling to recover from strong storms in August. WGN's Pam Jones says the United Way will offer individual assistance through a $500,000 fund.
6: The Northwest Indiana United Way launched an effort to find funding, tapping grants and donors in the area when the massive storms left a path of destruction. 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
2: United Way CEO Chris White says the organization is focused on households and residents who were working to make ends meet and are now under additional financial pressure. WGN Sports: Cubs lost to the Marlins 10-3 on the road. The Sox beat the Twins 10-1.

0: at Reed Field. The forecast from the WGN Chicago Weather Center for this Labor Day, mostly sunny, a bit warmer. High of 83, partly sunny for Tuesday. There is a chance of showers, maybe thunderstorms. Late in the day, it will be a little bit warmer and more humid. A high of 85. 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
7: It's Labor Day. 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We'll talk to William Shatner about his new documentary and his appearance at Chicago's Riot Fest. 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

0: I'm James Parker, and this is Florida Story.
1: Thank you.
0: For our first Florida Story, we go down to Melbourne, Florida. A Florida officer is off the job after the city's SWAT team raided the wrong house. According to reports, the SWAT team entered a home that was across the street from the one they were supposed to search. While the Florida SWAT team was in the wrong house, witnesses say men from the house they were supposed to search quickly loaded some things in a van and sped off. Florida man blames Google Maps. Boy, that's a solid start. Hold my beer. Orange County, Florida. Florida man accused of performing lewd acts near college campus. Well, the Florida twist on this one is this guy has been doing it since 2015, and he hasn't been caught. Now, this is an especially unique fetish. The guy hangs out in parking lots, and if he sees a pretty girl, he will get on the hood of the car until he's done. Florida, that is weird. All right, hold my beer.
2: Hold my beer.
0: We go to a town called Wesley Chapel, Florida. Florida man hid camera inside roommate's bedroom. 24-year-old placed a camera in the attic at the home that he shared with a female roommate. They found the camera. They found the memory card.

0: card that had him installing it on it. Genius move, Florida man. And the woman became suspicious when Florida man repeatedly flashed his private parts and left toys throughout the house. Worst roommate ever. All right, hold my beer.
1: Wait. Hold my beer.
0: What? Hold my beer.
2: Hold my beer.
0: For our next Florida story, we go down to Sarasota. A brawl between two moms at a school bus stop lands both Florida moms in the hospital. Police say it started over an argument about parenting. Apparently, they've had arguments before. This time, one of them smacked the other one upside the head with the coffee mug. When the coffee mug shattered, other mom grabs a shard of ceramic, stabbed the other mom with it twice in the arm and once in the wrist and once in the back of the shoulder. Florida, where a school bus stop can quickly descend into the Lord of the Flies, not from the kids, but from the moms. And this last one's especially fun. Hold my beer.
1: Wait. Hold my beer.
0: Hold my beer.
2: Hold my beer.
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3: Visitors at the St. Augustine Alligator Farm are trying to understand how and why this man, caught on camera, put himself between a croc and a hard place. He was in the enclosure for hours, and you can see him jumping into the water. When staffers showed up to the park this morning, they found a pair of shorts and Crocs, the kind you wear on your feet. They assumed it was part of a prank until they spotted blood and called police. I went through hours of video with park security, piecing together what happened over the time the man spent in the Nile crocodile exhibit. You can see the moment he was attacked by one of the 12-foot alligators biting his foot. Later, you can see the man writhing in pain and trying to make a daring escape by straddling a fence.
0: What is this, an Adam Sandler movie? Isn't this what happened in The Waterboy? He hung out in an alligator pit for 4 hours without dying. Florida man may be stupid, but he is lucky. It's a Florida miracle.
1: Hold my beer.
0: Hold my beer.
2: Hold my beer.
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0: night.
1: All right, congratulations to the morning men and morning women who are going to work right now, who listen to this show, because it's live on a three-day weekend. This is such an interesting day, the middle of a three-day weekend. It's either special for those of us, I was about to say those of us who are single. That's wishful thinking on my part. For single people, it's special because it's the middle of 3 days of silence. 3 days of peace, quiet, no one bothering us. Perfect for introverts. This is the height of an introvert's celebration. This is the height of an introvert's holiday right now, this second. We get to be alone and nobody thinks it's weird. Because it's a three-day holiday. You and I can do what we want. If a person is single, they're invited nowhere on a three-day weekend. You got a family, you got kids, you might be invited. You might be invited over with your kids, with your spouse, because it's a family holiday. But if you don't have a family, no one's going to invite you over. It's creepy. You're not going to get to the country club, the swim club. You're not going to be asked out for golf. You're not going to be asked over for, right? You're sitting at home alone, listening to me. Lenny, welcome to the other side of midnight, 800-848-9222. Lenny, you and I are talking about 9/11, how we feel about it, and what your theory is, Lenny.
2: How you doing there, Walter?
1: Hey, buddy.
2: Yeah, I just wanted to mention, during 9/11, when the initial responding firefighters who were running up those stairwells to get up to the 80-something floor, upon arriving there, they found piles of clothes as if the person vanished. And they found a few, they found people who were killed in the attack. And also, I wanted to mention, if you ever watch NYPD Blue, there is a one of those fire engines that's in the middle of all the little snippets they show of New York City. And I can't remember the number of the fire engine, but that engine was demolished as the...

0: And the reason being was because it was back in the 80s, and New York was just full of crime and stuff like that.
1: Yeah, well, it isn't anymore. There's no more crime here. Thank you for the call, Lenny. Thanks very much for calling 800-848-9222. You and I are talking this morning about 9/11, how it felt, how it feels today, and the mystery. Why can't we settle with any answer? There's nothing we're told about 9/11 that makes it go, oh, that makes sense. Of course it doesn't make sense. But there should be a pattern of logic that leads us to say, this is why it happened, this is how it happened. And that logic train doesn't exist. That tells me there's a lie at work. Mike, welcome to the other side of midnight with Walter Sterling. Hi, Mike.
2: Good morning, Walter. How you doing today?
1: Okay, buddy.
2: Good. Yeah, 9/11 will always be etched into me. It's in my brain, my heart, and my soul. I lost family, extended family, friends and neighbors. My cousin Larry, Larry Veeling. They've never pronounced his name properly at the when they read him at the
1: Really? Really? Yeah. Okay. I want you to stop. And I want you to say his name very clearly.
2: His name is Larry Veeling. He's a firefighter. We never found him. His last name is spelled V-E-I-L-I-N-G, Veeling. And they've never pronounced it right. They've always mispronounced it. We've never found nothing. He was in Tower 2 when it came down.
1: And he had run into the building.
2: Yeah. And on 9/11, every 9/11, I represent the family at the neighborhood memorial that has his name on the ball field, the Little League ball field that he coached kids before he even had his family. And he left three children and a wife behind.
1: Which Little League ball field was this?
2: It's in Gerritsen Beach, Brooklyn. It's the Larry Veeling Memorial Ball Field, Little League Ball Field.
1: Well, you know what we're going to do, Mike? We're going to see if we can use the power of this great radio station to make sure that his name is pronounced correctly this year.
2: That would be great.
1: All right, Mike.
2: Extended family.
1: Go ahead.
2: My father also died on 9/11. He was in emergency service, and not at the Trade Center, though. But half of those emergency service guys that were killed at the Trade Center were in my house at one time or another.
1: This is our city. This is what happened to our city. Listen to how profoundly it touched just you, one guy, through the extended family of emergency workers, firemen that were murdered that day. What a good, solid family you have. What an amazing family you have. All the dedication to saving lives and helping others. Mike, you're very generous to tell me that story this morning. Thank you for making my job special. Thank you very much. 800-848-9222. Diana, welcome to the other side of midnight.
3: Thank you, Mr. Sterling. I love your show, and I just had so many mysterious feelings about this. I have friends that with a big van, and we were bringing water during the volunteer. There was a long period when the volunteers were going through the rubble, but I often wonder, to your point, about how those regulations about crime scenes and roping them off, how were they able to breach that? Because that is always enforced, that you do not violate a crime scene. It's so bizarre. And they were bringing everything to the Fresh Kills landfill in Staten Island.
1: And you know, we're that, sure, and you know, the Fresh Kills landfill in Staten Island, you know that's an honorable and clean business, buddy. Right? I'm like, really? That's where you brought all the evidence? That's where you brought the evidence of the crime? That's where you brought it? That to me was so suspicious and remains suspicious.
3: Yes, and a

0: apparently they brought a lot of it to China, or they sold a lot of the metal.
1: Oh, it was sold.
0: It's very bizarre, because that just points, I mean, when we had, they had a big seminar with the architects and engineers for 9/11 Truth. Right. It was at a big place. For 8 hours, we sat there riveted, and there were many points, but they never brought up the crime scene issue. They never brought that up.
1: Well,
0: they had films and...
1: Right, Diana, but we did.
0: ...renowned experts.
1: Sorry, but we did. We brought it up tonight. It has always haunted me, because
0: beautiful.
1: All you had to do is watch one episode of Law and Order, and you know you don't disturb a crime scene. And that should have been roped off immediately, should have been yellow taped immediately. And each piece studied just out of respect for the people who were murdered, but maybe would have delivered a lot more information than we have ever had. And I thank you for the call, Diana. Thanks for calling. 800-848-9222. 800-848-9222. There was tons and tons of evidence about what happened there and how it happened and why. Were there explosives? Was there thermite? Why is it that millions of pounds of paper were pulverized? Paper was pulverized. They found nothing. Do you realize that? They didn't find a computer, a safe, a file cabinet, no solid piece of metal. Not one piece of furniture whole was ever found in that pile of rubble. That suggests to me there was more going on than what we heard. Walter Sterling, The Other Side of Midnight, from the Red Apple Audio Networks.
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4: This is John Catsimatidis. 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Well, I have to thank President Trump, Secretary Kennedy, and Dr. Oz. They went to war with putting chemicals in our food in America. Lately, General Mills, no more dyes in the General Mills cereals. Kellogg's, no more chemicals in our cereals. My favorite, M&M's. 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

0: You just don't hear that on other shows, do you? You just don't hear that on this network, on other shows. Does Greg Kelly ever have any music like that? No. Has he ever called me up, sent me an email? Good job, Walter. Honored to be with you on the same station. No. Here's news. A jumbo Amazon cargo jet overran the runway at Miami Airport, and at least five people have been killed. The plane barreled over vehicles at the end of the runway. It went past the end of the runway, onto the roadway, and landed on top of vehicles. The wreck happened just before 2 o'clock on Sunday. It was Prime Air Flight 7598, a Boeing 767 operated by 21 Air. That's the name of the company, 21 Air. It was landing from Puerto Rico, careened off the runway before plowing into multiple vehicles and bursting into flames. That's the latest we have on the Amazon flight. It was a cargo plane off the end of the runway in Miami, onto a busy roadway, landed on vehicles, trucks, five people killed. It's the Labor Day weekend, 25 minutes past the hour, 25 minutes past the hour with Walter Sterling and Robert. Welcome to the other side of midnight. Robert, hi.
1: How you doing, Walter?
0: Well,
1: I was home at the 9/11. I was waiting for a plumber inspector. When he came to the door, he said, "Are you watching TV?" I said, "No." He says, "You better turn it on." So now my TV, I didn't have cable. I had the regular stations.
0: Right.
1: I turned it on. I saw the buildings come down in real time. And then as I'm watching, first of all, I couldn't get channel 2, 4, 5, 7, 8, or 9. Because they were
0: over the air from the top of the World Trade Center. They were over the air from the top. That's right. You didn't have that. You had regular TV. Right. Go ahead. Sorry. Go ahead.
1: The only station that came in was WPAX.
0: Channel 11.
1: Channel 11, correct. So I had Channel 11 on, and it wasn't like the news stations today with color and all these newsrooms. The fellow that was giving the news, all of a sudden somebody came from the back with a piece of paper, and he gave it to the newscaster, and this is what he said. He said the F-14 shut down the plane over Shanksville. That's the first time I ever heard it.
0: Say it again.
1: Okay. He's casting. He was interrupted by somebody that came from the back room with a piece of paper. He took the piece of paper and he quoted what was on the paper, that the F-14 shot down the plane over Shanksville, Pennsylvania. I wish I had a VCR tape in there to tape it, because I haven't been able to find that statement anywhere on YouTube or.
0: And I bet they didn't repeat it. I bet they didn't repeat it.
1: No, they did not. They did not. He made the statement, and then they went back to the filming of the other building coming down. So that's an amazing
0: memory, and it's an important story, and it's why you and I are talking about this, because each time I have this subject, every time I talk about this subject, I've never taken a phone calls on one subject this long. And the reason I've taken it this long is because every person is saying something brand new. Every one of us has a different perspective, a different point of view, and very often a new fact. You've just shared a new fact. Listen to what you said.
1: Well, if you remember, Cheney was given the order to shoot any planes down that were in the sky after a certain amount of time.
0: Yes.
1: And And I think this was the only plane that was in the sky, and it was headed towards Washington.
0: Yep. And so, why do I think that day was totally the charge of Dick Cheney? Why do I think he was in charge of every second of that day?
1: Well, because President Bush was down in Florida, and then they took him up in an airplane, and they didn't land him, you know, out of safety.
0: Yeah, out of safety or out of Dick Cheney's way.
1: Well, because, you know, at the one time he was the head of Council on Foreign Relations that we didn't know about till after he was out of the White House.
0: That was some bunch, let me tell you. All right, Robert, anything else you got for us? It was very useful information. Anything else we need to know, Robert?
1: Well, if there's somebody else out there that saw what I saw on TV, I wish they would call to reinforce that it's not a nightmare that I had.
0: Well,
1: it
0: was a nightmare, but maybe somebody at Channel 11 would reveal that to us, because I bet you that tape is sitting on a shelf way in the back of the news storage room at Channel 11, and I thank you very much for the call. It's 29 minutes past the hour. This is The Other Side of Midnight from the Red Apple Audio Networks.
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0: Noel, welcome to The Other Side of Midnight with Walter Sterling. Hi, Noel. Hi, Noel. Are you there, my friend? We're talking about 9/11 tonight. It's an astonishing number of stories we've gotten. Dave, welcome to The Other Side of Midnight. Welcome, Dave. Hi.
3: Well, thank you, Walter. It is just a thrill because Peter Thiel, one of your production associates, had mentioned you, and I learned about you that way, so it's just a thrill to get to talk to you. For me, I had been a tourist in 1985, and I got to be on top of the North Tower on the tourist deck, and for me, it was still just one of those shocks, because, you know, I was at work, and I only heard about it, and it's like thinking, you know, I was on the tallest building in the world at that time, and all of a sudden that just kind of fell to the ground. That was kind of like my shock. You know, it's like one of those things. I can't believe it, because you get to the top of that building, it's like, hey, this thing is indestructible. This is just incredible what a building this is. I still have a picture of me standing on the edge and smiling with the Statue of Liberty behind me, and to have that kind of just crash, you know, 16 years later was just a shock. And so I guess, you know, when you talked about, what this kind of means to us now, I would call it a generational sorrow, because we're never going to get all the answers. We're going to continue to live with this trauma that's not ever going to be resolved. It's probably going to die with our generation, because my kids, my daughter was a toddler. My son hadn't been born yet. And it's like, you know, you talk to him, it's like, dad. Yeah. You know, we lived it, they didn't. So that's kind of how I kind of look at it. It's probably like our grandparents' generation with Pearl Harbor. You know, that's kind of how I'm seeing it.
0: I think it's very different than Pearl Harbor, and I'll tell you why.
3: Yeah.
0: And I think it's a profound difference. And I'm really, first of all, thank you for sharing your feelings. I think that it's not done enough, too much about the events and not enough about the feelings. And I'm not kumbaya, I'm not haiku. This is profound. But here's the difference, in my opinion, between Pearl Harbor and 9/11. And I was very worried about 9/11 for my children, who weren't born yet. But now I have a 23-year-old and a 20-year-old and a 14-year-old. And what I was worried about was, this was down their street. Pearl Harbor was over there. It was way over there. There was an ocean between us and that event, and decades. It was way over there. It was totally abstract. I still haven't seen Pearl Harbor in person, and therefore, in my mind, I'm just making stuff up. But with 9/11, my children could walk there. They could walk there then, they could walk there now, they could walk there. Well, that's very different. There is no zone of safety. There's no ocean between it. It's right there. And I worried about when they learned about 9/11, how vulnerable would it make them feel? How afraid would it make them feel? And that was my biggest concern after it happened. What I came to learn, it was interesting. I asked the schools, I said, what do you tell them? How are you going to tell them this? And they explained they would tell a little, they would let us know. And these were public schools, and they let us know when they were going to do it. And we could decide at that point whether or not we wanted them to do it, or we would do it, and then they could do it. But we coordinated it. We worked together, and we got for once, the public schools and the parents got the script coordinated. So we told them the same thing at the same time. And then my daughters, all on their own, and I was very proud of them and a little surprised, my daughters all on their own said, "We, at the right age for each of them, I want to go there and see it." I never told them they should. I never encouraged them to. Each of them decided, "Dad, I'd like to go see it. I'd like to go down there and see it." And when they were ready, they did. And they looked all on their own for the names of the two friends of ours who were murdered that day. They looked for their names. They took the photographs of their names. And they got it at the right time for them. But that was my big concern. There was no way to make this an abstract event. It was a very real event, Dave, and I thank you very much for the call at 800-848-9222. Stu, welcome to the other side of midnight. Hi, Stu.
4: Hi, Walter. Really nice to talk to you. Excuse me if I'm a little nervous. I've been listening to talk radio for decades. I've never called anybody. And this isn't.
0: You're nervous.
4: Subject.
0: Imagine me. Imagine how nervous I am. Oh, my God.
4: Thank you.
0: Yes, sir. Go ahead.
4: So, yes, this is about connected to 9/11. And I was in Brooklyn on my way to an appointment in Manhattan. And I was down on Hamilton Avenue under the BQE. And at that point, the first plane had struck. I knew it was havoc going on. The first building looked like a Roman candle burning up on top. And I was looking out, and also my car was getting covered with some confetti, like you talked about. And I was looking over the East River, and I saw the second airplane coming in. And I said, "Whoa, I hope they say it was trying to veer away from the building." And but the main point is, when I saw the second airplane, I was happy, believe it or not. Because it was gray and it didn't have that the number of windows on it that a regular airliner has. And then I heard, bam, on the radio, that second plane struck. I said, "I'm getting out of here. Good thing I did, or I would have been stuck in traffic for 8 or 10 hours. And then I told people what I saw, and my dad said, "Oh, no. That was such a bright, beautiful day. The plane must have been in shadows." So I kept it to myself, thinking I'm a little nuts. And by the way, I don't believe in conspiracy theories. I believe in controversial theories. And so not trying to present a conspiracy theory. But then I forgot. I didn't forget about it, but I didn't tell anybody because I said it can't be what I saw. But then, like a year later, there was a documentary made, not a very credible one, but one scene in the documentary that became on a DVD showed a picture of the exact plane that I saw compared to an American airline plane. I said, "Uh-huh, I saw that plane." And if you've seen some of the little documentaries made, people say that plane was not what they said. I've never told anybody in public about this before. But I'm not theorizing on who, what, when, how it happened, but that second plane that I saw very clearly was not anywhere near a regular American Airlines plane.
0: Then what I'd like you to do is take the time, pause a minute, and share with us exactly what you saw.
4: Okay. Well, the plane was very low. That's why I saw it to begin with, because I was under the BQE. And so regular plane flying at normal heights, I never would have seen it.

0: and it flew exactly up the East River, and then I couldn't see it anymore. That's why I had to listen on the radio. And when I heard that it went directly into the World Trade Center, I said, uh-oh, this is not, this is something really bad, you know, terrorists or something, and I'm getting out of here. And really, that's maybe 2 seconds of seeing the plane, but that's enough, a jet airliner going that fast. I saw it very clearly because it was a beautiful, bright, sunny day.
1: And it was not a commercial jet. It was not a commercial jet.
0: I saw, right, that it had fewer. Okay, the documentary that I had that was out is called In Plain Sight. I don't know if anybody else has mentioned it. And that's spelled PlaneSite. And the thing here, the mystery continues because I just recently said, let me look it up on YouTube, and it's there. Somebody put it up in 6 episodes, but the second episode's missing. I said, uh-huh. So I went through it quickly with fast-forwarding, and guess what? The part with the second plane is not in there. It's the second episode, obviously. It's not in there right now. Now, I know have you heard of Rumble or BitChute, alternatives to getting on onto the internet? They have things there you can see that you can't get on if you go on with Google.
1: Yes, that's a rabbit hole I'm not going to go down right now.
0: All right, so
1: let's this again goes to our challenge of talking about this, because thank you, great call. Thank you and congratulations for getting over your talk radio virgin business. Now you're an official talk radio listener. 800-848-9222. He had never called a talk show before. These are the people we love very much. Anthony, welcome to The Other Side of Midnight with Walter Sterling. You and I are talking about our feelings, our experience, and maybe unique facts about 9/11. Every single call I've had tonight, different story, different set of feelings, tells me there's a big piece missing. Welcome, Anthony. Hi.
2: Good morning, Walter. How are you?
1: I'm good to talk to you, Anthony. Everything's fine now that you're here.
2: Well, that's nice to know.
1: Yeah.
2: But that 9/11 really messed me up when I found out the truth. The guy that answered the call screener asked why I'm calling. So somebody in the beginning mentioned about security. I studied it. I studied all the science on it. But I didn't study the money end of it. But the money end of it is even science. End of it is right to the point. The money end of it is crazy. If you want to look at that,
1: go into that. That's different. Let me hear that.
2: No, I don't know them. I don't
1: you
2: know
1: don't
2: the
1: know?
2: Money end.
1: Okay,
2: of it,
1: okay. Don't get mad at me.
2: But listen, he said just security. There was no security. Let me explain something to you. The security. I went for a job interview a couple of days before those buildings came down at Martin Progressive. It was inside the 68th floor of Tower 2. And the security in those companies, in those buildings, was extensive. It was Securicom. They brought in 6 months before they came down, which it's the same security company for the FAA, right? And Marvin Bush was he's the president of the FAA, or whatever. But the security was extensive. They would only allow you, they gave you a card, when you went into the building, and you were only able to get to exactly where your appointment was. You could not wander around the buildings. So, and while I'm getting to that, there was a company, there's so much information, there's so much video, so much live footage of interviews with people who had companies in those buildings. One guy had a company, it was on the 50th floor, he used to take the high-speed elevator to 5 and get off and go to his business. And then one day he took it, and they let him off. He gets off, and he goes to walk into his office, and he's like, but this is not my office. And it was an empty office. They let him off on the 49th floor. Okay?
1: And what does it... Wait, you have to stop and explain what this means.
2: What does that mean? He used to take the high-speed elevator to the 50th floor and then take the regular elevator one floor down. He was on the 49th floor, right? So then it changed, and the elevator took him up, and he went to go get onto the slower elevator to go to the 49th floor, and he realized it took him directly to the 49th floor. After that happened, it started doing it every day. Then he noticed a lot of like banging and noise, like they were renovating the whole 50th floor. Now
1: I see. So the programming in the elevators changed, and instead of him having to take an express and then a local, he could express right to his office.
2: Hey, exactly. Now let's check it out. So he got used to doing that, right? But he was getting a lot of noise, and it was a lot of dust build up on all of his vents. And he said it sounded like parts, dropping like heavy blocks of something. And it was for like a couple months. And we, you know, every day they had to come in, and they'd have to clean up all the dust out of the vents and everything. And then the next thing you know, he gets on the elevator one day, and it takes him to the 50th floor. And he goes to walk into his office thinking it took him to, you know, as it was programmed, it was letting him off on the 49th now. He goes to walk in his office, and he's like, oh, this is in my office. It was the entire floor, the office above him. And he says it looked like no one ever touched it. It looked pristine, right? And then that's when he went on the elevator.
1: What do you think all this means?
2: That's where they put the thermite. That's where the superstructure is for that building. It's a superstructure.
1: That's
2: where the thermite is what took the you got to understand, that is not contemporary steel building. Those buildings are amazing buildings. The tubular steel buildings, what gives those buildings the might that they have, is the tubular steel, the main tubular, they start at the inside the earth, and they stack on top of each other all the way to the top, and that's where the high-speed elevators ran in between. That's what gives those buildings their strength.
1: It's an amazing series of events, Anthony, truly amazing. And again, every single caller has had a different point of view, different story. Carl, Chicago, WGN, welcome to the other side of midnight, Carl.
3: Hey, Walter, how you doing?
1: Good, go ahead.
3: Number one, really enjoy listening to your show, whether it's UFOs or whatever. But all this New York accents tonight remind me of my friend Larry Golden, who's an ex-Brooklyn copper. But be that as it may, I just wanted to get your take, Walter, on why these guys that, and I believe they were, 15, 19 guys, Middle Easterners, why, you know, with their flight lessons, how we didn't catch this. You know, I've read a lot of things, but what's your take?
1: My take is, based on a lot of the documentaries I've seen and understanding bureaucracy too well, assuming all good intentions, that everybody working for the government has good intentions, I believe that came down to the fact that one agency didn't talk to another. The CIA, the FBI, they didn't talk to each other. There were members of the government who spotted this. There was an awareness that those guys were here and they were taking flight lessons. And it wasn't, and where they came from and who our enemies were, they were all aware of that. But they didn't take any action because the agencies that needed to take the action wasn't talking to the ones who had the evidence. Apparently, that was a lot of the problem. Other than that, I don't know. I'll tell you where it really does bother me, though, really bothers me. And I feel terrible for the ticket agent in Boston. But the ones who took in the hijackers in Boston, those guys got on in Boston, and they got first-class tickets, and they paid for them with cash. Didn't raise any issues. Here were people who were on passports, not American citizens, paying for first-class tickets with cash. I think I would have taken them aside and asked them some more questions. How about you?
3: Walter, what a shame. What a damn shame, you know.
1: Yeah, I'm really glad you're listening. Thank you very much for the call. 800-848-9222. What I've learned tonight, is what I've learned every time I've had the privilege of talking with you about 9/11. Every single person who called has a different point of view and a different theory about what happened, and occasionally, and this is really amazing and helpful, a new fact, something we didn't know before. It all goes to the solution, but I believe that the solution has been kept from us on purpose for a long time, and that there's a lie at work. I don't know what it is, or I'd share it with you, but I believe there's a lie at work. And that's why it doesn't settle down. That's why we're always upset about it. That's why we keep talking about it and talking about it, because something doesn't make sense. There's a big piece that doesn't make sense. And you and I deserve those answers. We deserve the truth, because I hope you had no friends or relatives murdered that day, but I lost two. I lost fireman Patrick Brown, a New York City fire captain, one of those real firemen that other firemen want to be like. They want to be in his firehouse. They want to be under his leadership. A great man. And who had a twin, an identical twin. And James Paul, a vice president at Car Futures, who was quite a character. He was the youngest member of the Chicago Mercantile Exchange. Brilliant finance man, good guy, beloved father, had a father, and he has a daughter and son. His daughter adored him. This is The Other Side of Midnight from the Red Apple Audio Networks.
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1: The Other Side of Midnight is brought to life by producers Matt Blaze and Pete Pelotti. 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Can't happen without him, Charles Van Zandt. 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
3: 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It's awesome. If you have one in your freezer right now, take a look at the best of used by date. And if it's February 9th, 2028, well, it has a code called 604001-6. That means it's a little too organic, that berry blend. It's loaded up as well. Well, besides blackberries, blueberries, and strawberries, you may get an E. coli from it. There's a possible E. coli contamination. There's a big recall. Just take it back to your neighborhood Walmart. They'll just refund you and send you on your way. Yeah, Walmart, they get food from all sorts of different suppliers. You never know what's not going to be quite right. Be yourself and protect yourself with making sure that you're not getting the E. coli. Have you ever had E. coli? I have. It's essentially you're going to spend about 3 to 6 days standing next to your toilet. I like my bathroom about as much as anyone. In fact, Lizzie just made me put down some tile and stuff like that. Yeah, I don't want to spend like 3 days there. Yeah, a little visit a few times a day, that's strong. Yeah, E. coli, you don't want it. It's a bad disease. Walmart standing up, trying to keep you healthy. For the people of Walmart, I'm Velo Hool. Walter Sterling, The Other Side of Midnight, Red Apple Audio Network.
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4: Frankie, The Other Side of Midnight, welcome to the big show. Hi.
5: Good morning, Walter.
4: Good morning.
5: I'm a member of the World Trade Center Health Program. I had gotten bladder cancer down there. Just want to say, one woman brought it up. The World Trade Center program spent billions of dollars now on the health care of thousands of us, firefighters, cops, construction workers, you know? And I believe, well, since the 19 of the 21 hijackers were Saudi Arabian, I think that Saudi Arabia should reimburse the United States for the damage that they did when they changed the world that day. They were also fully aware, though, that the crown prince with that red and white dish towel on his head, just send the checks over, because we're spending a lot of money. And somebody else mentioned also, this goes for anybody who was down there working. I was told, I saved my life because when I first saw the blood in my urine, I went immediately to the doctor. If I would have waited longer, the cancer that I had would have spread. But, you know, take care of yourselves. It's a terrible, terrible thing that happened. It's sad that so many don't remember what happened 25 years ago. Many people were not born then. And somebody said, like, could we have another September 12th without a September 11th? How united many of us were back then when our country was attacked and lost its innocence. So basically, Walter, that's all I have to say.
4: I appreciate the call. Thank you very much for calling. This was an important show for us to do, to share our collective impressions of 9/11. The greatest gift you and I can receive is a request for help.

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2: A violent Labor Day weekend as Chicago police investigate a deadly shooting at a park in Logan Square overnight.
3: This is a very active scene. As we said, it not only included a plane, it included vehicles as well.
4: We're expected to learn more today about the deadly crash involving an Amazon cargo plane in Florida.
2: And a busy day expected at one Chicago airport as travelers wrap up the holiday weekend. Good morning, I'm Marcus Lashaw.
4: And I'm Brett Vickery. Thanks for joining us. We start with a check of the forecast. Meteorologist Justin Hobbs is with us. Good morning, welcome.
5: Good morning, you guys. 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
4: know.
7: A beautiful Labor Day. Fortunately, we'll have the afternoon off, which is going to be perfect for us because temperature's very seasonable for us. And also, the low humidity, that is sticking around for us. Let's get you outside as you're starting off your Monday morning. Temperatures across the region, we're getting even some of those 50s out there towards DeKalb at 59 degrees, low 60s in a and Joliet, close to the city as you deal with that heat island effect. Of course, we're in the low 70s. Dew points, not too bad either. It's feeling pretty comfortable out there. Mostly seeing those 50s, a few 60s as you get closer towards that lakefront. Waukegan at 62. We've got a few clouds that have been moving through this morning. Don't worry, those will start to clear a little bit more as we head a little later into the morning. We've got some showers and thunderstorms over in western Iowa and Missouri. Don't worry about those either. They're not heading towards us. We've got a big ridge of high pressure over the Great Lakes. That's going to keep us nice, dry, and comfortable today. 67 out there right now. We'll get to 76 by the lunch hour, 78 by 5 o'clock this afternoon. Continue to see a few more clouds building in as we head into the overnight, and that's going to come with some moisture and even some storm chances. We'll talk more about that all coming up here in just a few minutes.
4: Thanks, Justin.
2: 21 people have been shot in Chicago so far this holiday weekend. 5 have been killed.
4: One of those deadly shootings happened at a park in Logan Square overnight. Christine is live at CPD's 25th District Station with more. Good morning.
8: Well, good morning. Chicago police say the victim was a 26-year-old man. He was taken to Illinois Masonic Hospital and later pronounced dead. He was found near Kosciuszko Park. Police say officers were called to the 2700 block of North Harding Avenue around 8 o'clock Sunday night for a report of shots fired. Once on scene, they found a 26-year-old man unresponsive on the ground, suffering from a gunshot wound to his back. Video from the scene shows an area near and around Kosciuszko Park taped off as investigators combed through the site. The Chicago Fire Department transported the man to Illinois Masonic, where he was later pronounced dead. Now, at this time, the victim's identity has not been released. Area 5 detectives are investigating. For now, reporting live from the 25th Police District, Christine Flores, WGN News.
4: Christine, thank you. Five people are...
2: Police are looking for the person who shot a 15-year-old boy multiple times in South Shore. Officers were called to 68th and Dorchester on Saturday night, found the teen with gunshot wounds to his leg and backside. He was taken to the hospital in good conditions, expected to be okay. No arrests have been made.
4: Five people are dead and another five injured after a plane went off the runway at Miami International Airport. The crash happened yesterday afternoon, moments after an Amazon cargo plane touched down from Puerto Rico. Investigators say the Boeing 767 couldn't stop before the end of the runway, causing it to drive off the tarmac and hit multiple vehicles on a nearby road. Three of the people injured are in critical condition, but it's unclear whether the victims were on the plane or on the ground.
9: And right now, our focus is on the families, those who were injured, and the ongoing response at Miami International Airport and the investigation. We're learning more about what happened, and we'll continue to update you.
4: Hundreds of flights to and from Miami Airport were canceled, and some that were already in the air were diverted to Orlando. In a statement, Amazon said they were heartbroken over the loss of life and would cooperate with any investigation. The NTSB will be holding a press conference later today.
2: Today is expected to be the busiest travel day of the holiday weekend at Midway, with nearly 60,000 passengers expected to move through the airport. The busiest day at O'Hare was yesterday, where there was a 6% increase in Labor Day weekend travelers compared to last year. The Chicago Department of Aviation expects a total of 1.7 million travelers to pass through both airports this holiday weekend.
10: Definitely been more traffic on the way, for sure.
11: No stressless. If that word exists, stressless, yeah.
12: I noticed a lot of people, but I haven't experienced any delays.
2: There are no notable delays at O'Hare or Midway this morning. Good news.
4: AAA says Labor Day travelers are facing higher costs and heavier traffic. The national average price for a gallon of gas is $4.15 compared to $3.20 a year ago. It's $4.29 a gallon in Illinois and $4.52 in the Chicago area. Democrats in Congress say it's even more of a reason why the war in Iran needs to end.
6: The country, gas prices are up about $1.15 since the start of the war.
13: There's a real ripple effect to the bad policies that they put in place that's taking money out of people's pockets and making it harder for them to meet the cost of living.
4: AAA says the worst times to travel today will be between 2 and 5 p.m. Chicago is number 6 on its list of top domestic destinations.
2: Iran is threatening to create an exclusion zone outside of the Strait of Hormuz, targeting vessels it believes are trying to pass through. The warning comes a day after the U.S. struck 3 Iranian oil tankers in retaliation for Iran's ballistic missile attacks on U.S. warships. Earlier on Sunday, Iran claimed it struck an unmanned U.S. vessel trying to enter the Strait of Hormuz, but the U.S. military says that was a lie.
4: White House envoys Steve Witkoff and Jared Kushner were in Kyiv yesterday, pushing for progress to end the war in Ukraine. The two met with President Volodymyr Zelensky after more than 3 hours of talks with Vladimir Putin in Moscow. Zelensky says any peace deal must include security guarantees for Ukraine and a strategy for post-war peace. Witkoff called the discussions substantive and said he was very encouraged.
14: I would say that we've had very meaningful discussion. Substantive, important, and we are very encouraged. And we look forward to continuing this day as long as it takes.
4: Compromises over territories are still a major sticking point.
2: The Trump administration is once again asking the Supreme Court to allow new restrictions on mail ballots ahead of the November midterms. The request comes after a federal judge extended an order blocking the Postal Service from enforcing President Trump's plan. This is the third time the administration has asked the High Court to intervene. The Supreme Court has previously allowed the plan to move forward, but has not ruled on whether it is legal. Democratic-led states and voting rights groups say the changes are unconstitutional, come too close to the election. Some states have already started sending mail ballots to voters.
4: A homeowner in Florida called police after an unwanted visitor stopped by.
15: Oh, that's a buck. That's a nice buck. Well, let's try to, I wonder if we could block it a little bit. I know he gets a jump away, but if we kind of blocked it off and just gave him the one way out.
2: Wait, what's this? Deer was stuck in the man's bathroom.
4: What?
2: St. Johns County officers helped the homeowner move furniture so the deer only had one way out. When it finally decided to leave, the deer jumped right in the pool.
4: No, it didn't.
16: Took a swim.
4: Oh my gosh. Wait, did they get him out?
16: How did they get it out?
2: So here's what happened.
4: Yeah,
2: a deputy
4: tell us,
2: led the deer to the stairs.
4: Wow.
2: The deer climbed out on its own. It seemed to run off, but then it came back again, jumping into the pool one more time.
4: Stupid deer. Stupid.
2: I don't know.
16: This is taking a nice little dip in the pool.
2: I think he was having a good old time.
16: My goodness.
4: This officer is going to be, or this deputy is going to be called like the deer whisperer, like getting these. Look at, he's got the pool.
16: Well, and the fact that it's a buck as well, that's terrifying.
4: Yeah, that is scary.
2: Yeah.
16: Like, a doe wouldn't be as bad, but the fact that it's a buck, that is absolutely terrifying.
2: Listen, I got a lot of family in Wisconsin that dream of that scenario, waking up to a buck in the house, you know?
16: Absolutely, you don't have to sit in a tree stand for hours on end. Absolutely. Hey, you're going to be by the pool today. It's going to be a nice day for us. What's a cool start to our morning? Take a look at these temperature changes across the region. 10 degrees below where we were this time yesterday in Joliet and Pontiac as well, Kankakee and -9 down from where they were this time yesterday morning. So you're waking up, getting out the door early this Labor Day morning. We're in the low 60s in Kankakee as well as O'Hara, 67. A little bit warmer there in the city with that, of course, urban heat island effect, 72 degrees as you're waking up. We still have those winds coming in off of the lake. So anywhere along the lakeside, it is going to be slightly cooler today. We'll continue to see easterly to southeasterly winds throughout our day. Overall, fairly calm out there. Let's get you hour by hour throughout the day. We'll get back into the 70s here by 9 o'clock this morning, mid-70s for your lunch shower. So if you're going to have lunch outside, it's going to be a beautiful day to do so. We'll climb up to around 80 degrees by this afternoon. If you're heading out towards the beach, again, along the lakeside, a little bit cooler, 76, but those winds have backed off compared to the last couple of days. So a water risk are not really as much there. So low on the swim risk, our waves are looking to be around 1 to 3 feet. That water temperature still running right around those mid to low 70s. Now make sure you are putting that sunscreen on if you are going to be out. Around 26 minute burn time around 1 o'clock. By 4, we're at 65 minute burn time. Sunset at 7:15. Thanks
7: Lakes staying dry for our Labor Day, all thanks to this ridge of high pressure across the Great Lakes. But take a look at this low. We're going to be watching this over the next few days because that's going to start to scoot towards us, push our high pressure out. And yeah, we're going to start seeing some southwesterly winds bringing some moisture. And yes, a chance for some showers and thunderstorms right now, looking like it's going to head into our area right around that morning commute on our Wednesday. Tonight, 65 degrees. Those clouds will be increasing, seasonally cool for us as we head into the next couple of days. Temperatures are climbing along with that humidity. 86 by Tuesday, 30% chance of showers into the late night. Then by the time we head into our Wednesday morning, we will be tracking some showers and thunderstorms once again into Chicagoland. Marcus Brett.
4: Thanks, Justin. Coming up next, why an American Airlines passenger was restrained with duct tape on a flight from Dallas.
2: Plus, we'll hear from a California man who used a spatula to stop a woman from attacking restaurant employees.
4: And Rob Reiner gets a Hollywood honor 9 months after his death. We'll have the details coming up at 4:30.
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2: A flight instructor and two of her sons were killed in a small plane crash in California. Their plane went down near Fresno while on the way to an air show on Saturday. Dana Eddy died at the hospital. Her sons, Pavel and Remus, died at the scene. Her husband's in critical condition, needs multiple surgeries after suffering severe burns. The cause of the crash is under investigation.
4: A passenger on an American Airlines flight was duct tape and zip tied to his seat after a mid-air outburst that diverted the plane. The flight from Dallas to Newark, New Jersey, made an unexpected stop in Baltimore last week because of a 67-year-old Lane Lundeen. He's a longtime real estate broker in Arizona. Lundeen was allegedly screaming racial and homophobic slurs during the outburst. He's now facing assault and disorderly conduct charges.

0: New Mexico has been known by its name for more than 400 years. Spanish explorers were already using the name Nuevo Mexico for the region in the late 1500s. New Mexico was a territory for more than 60 years before becoming a state in 1912.
1: A planetary orbiter is finally arriving at Mercury after traveling for 8 years. The BepiColombo mission is a joint effort between the European Space Agency and the Japan Aerospace Exploration Agency. BepiCo isn't there quite yet. It should start circling Mercury by Thanksgiving, then split into separate pieces to collect scientific data. Scientists say the mission is very difficult because Mercury's environment is extremely harsh. The orbiter will be very close to the sun. Data should start coming back to Earth by April of 2027.
0: Meanwhile, NASA is working on a permanent base on the moon to set humanity up for missions to Mars and other planets. News Nation Washington correspondent Vinay Simlot spoke with NASA officials about this project.
2: When astronauts return to the surface of the moon, NASA Administrator Jared Isaacman says he hopes they'll find parts of a moon base already there.
3: By Artemis 4, when our astronauts land on the surface of the moon, they're already going to have some of the infrastructure and rovers there waiting for them.
2: He says NASA will start with uncrewed launches, dropping rovers, drones, and experiments on the south pole of the moon. In 2017, Congress mandated NASA have a permanent presence in the moon's orbit or on the surface.
4: It's U.S. law that I wrote into law.
2: And now lawmakers say it's a race. China and Russia have teamed up, aiming to put their own base on the moon by 2030.
3: There is a very real space race. I mean, there is a great power competition right now.
2: The Planetary Society's Casey Dreyer says he disagrees, and this is different from the Cold War era space race.
5: There's a lot of room on the moon. There's a lot of space in space. I would rather have a space program that does things for the benefit of the people of the United States and its partner nations without having to be reactive.
2: In May, a Blue Origin New Glenn rocket exploded, damaging part of the launch pad. NASA's planning on using that rocket for some of the moon base missions.
6: Moon base one, is that delayed because of this Blue Origin incident that we had this year?
3: Yeah, and I don't really consider it to be that much of a setback. We were hoping at the time we initially announced the moon base that we would be able to get one, maybe two landings before the end of the year. Certainly the Blue Origin launch vehicle is a factor in this, but we've always been looking toward 2027, is that's where you got to get in a rhythm.
2: And the administrator says the investment will help NASA learn to get to other planets, including Mars.
3: We have the perfect proving ground that's been gifted to us 3.5 days away from Earth to perfect habitation and power and mobility and logistics for the next stop on what is humankind's greatest journey, which is going to Mars and exploring and unlocking the secrets of the universe.
2: Vinay Simlot, News Nation, Washington.
1: Police in Maine got a flood of 911 calls after people spotted a very hairy visitor roaming around the town.
0: An officer eventually tracked down the mysterious creature and discovered it was just a guy in a very convincing Bigfoot costume. Complete with a very nice hat, Marcus. No arrest was made because being fashionably furry is not a crime. Police closed their investigation with some disappointing news. Quote, Bigfoot is not real. At least not in Maine.
1: Of course, that's what they're going to tell us.
0: Right, that's what they're going to tell us. This was probably an officer that put this on, took the picture, and said, let's just put this out there because we don't have an answer to this mystery.
1: Quite the conspiracy there.
0: Hey.
1: I don't know if Justin knows, but we have our own resident Bigfoot here. I don't know if you know
7: really?
1: That. Yeah, his name is Tim. legit. He is Tim. You know the Bigfoot, Tim.
0: Yeah.
1: Yeah, right.
7: Not Tim Joyce?
1: You gotta look. No, not Tim Joyce. Not Tim Joyce. Yeah.
0: He's a whole different kind of Bigfoot, Justin.
7: I was about to ask
1: I'm sure you'll get wrapped into one of the Bigfoot bits at one
7: probably
1: point.
7: Will.
1: So
7: there
1: probably
7: you go. Will.
1: Right. One of the many characters on this morning show.
7: Right?
1: Right.
7: Right. Let's get you outside this morning. We've got clear skies out there. It's a beautiful start to our day. A little bit cooler out there as you're waking up. 67 degrees over at O'Hare. A little warmer in the downtown area. Calm winds out there. Those will pick up out of the east-southeast today. A little bit more southeasterly today that it will help warm up some of our southern communities. Temperatures across the region right now, we've even got some 50s over there in northwestern Indiana. 70s for the city, low 60s in Waukegan, Kenosha at 60 degrees as you're getting out the door on this Labor Day. Now, take a look here to our south and west. A lot warmer temperatures here as you make your way into the Midwest, deeper parts of the Midwest, over parts across the Kansas and Oklahoma. Also where the moisture is at. We've been really enjoying some lower humidity after that last week of those really terrible 90s and that humidity. Yeah, that's not the case for us today. We are going to be sitting comfortable, but this moisture is going to start to slide closer to us as we head into

0: our Tuesday and Wednesday. We'll bring a rain chance. Now, I'm seeing some rain this morning over in western Iowa and Missouri. Don't worry about that. It's not going to be heading towards us. What we're watching is on that far end of your screen. That's going to be heading towards us as we head into our early Wednesday morning. A few clouds moving across the area this morning. Those will start to clear out as we head closer to our mid and late mornings. We'll go mostly sunny throughout the day. A few high clouds start to move in later into tonight. Becomes partly cloudy into the overnight and even into our Tuesday, staying partly cloudy through most of our Tuesday. Tuesday overall looks fairly dry through much of the day. It's not until we head late into the night we start seeing that rain start to move into Wisconsin right around 2 o'clock in the morning. Again, I think it's mostly going to be impacting us as we head into that morning commute on our Wednesday. Severe threat, not quite looking at it, unfortunately, because it's going to be early in the morning. You don't really have that oomph to the atmosphere. 80 degrees for us today, cooler by the lakeside with those east southeasterly winds, 65 for the overnight with the increasing clouds. That rain chance again, early Wednesday morning, maybe a few trickling showers after that. I think really by the lunch hour, most of the area is starting to quieten down as it moves off to the south and east. We'll go 86 by Tuesday, 84 by Wednesday. We do cool off, fortunately, though, as we get past that system. So a brief warm-up for us, we'll take it, and then we'll go back into the 70s by Thursday. I will say, Marcus and Brett, I do think we have a decent chance at a bigger cool-off, but it's a little bit beyond that seven-day forecast. We'll keep a close eye and keep you all updated on it.
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2: Coming up in trending news, a destination wedding in Italy is derailed by jury duty.
1: And the White Sox bullpen crushed Minnesota, and Pete Crow Armstrong joined some exclusive company with his latest milestone. We've got the highlights next in sports.

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2: Good morning, everybody. We begin with some sad news from last night. Matt Tsui, who shared the backfield with Walter Payton and played for the Bears from 1980 through 1989, has passed away. Matt was voted onto the list of 100 greatest Bears during the team's centennial celebration 7 years ago. He was a second-round draft pick out of Penn State in 1980 and moved into the starting lineup alongside Walter a year later. He spent his entire NFL career with the Bears until retiring in 1990. He ran for 2,946 yards and 20 touchdowns over that time, added 5 TD receptions. He scored a touchdown in the Bears' Super Bowl 20 victory over the New England Patriots and continued living in the Chicago area in his post-football career. Matt Tsui, passing away at the age of 68. To baseball now, Sam Antonacci and the White Sox are going to take the rubber game of their weekend series with the Twins last night. Bottom eight, 5-1 Sox win. Randall Grichuk adds to that lead with this solo homer to left field. His 12th on the year makes it 6-1 Sox. And then later in the eighth, two aboard for Kyle Teal. Just reactivated from injury on Friday, takes one deep to center field just out of the reach of Walker Jenkins. Teal's third round trip of the season as the Sox maintain their 2.5 game first place lead on Cleveland. 10-1 the final. Pete Carl Armstrong and the Cubs sought a sweep in Miami. They were trailing 3-2 in the fifth, and PCA takes one OUT. That's home run number 40 on the season, the first Cub since Derek Lee 21 years ago to reach that milestone. Second in the majors this season to 40, along with ex-Cub Kyle Schwarber. That tied the game at 3, but in the bottom half, former Cub Owen Casey bites the hand. With this two-run single to right, that would put the fish on top by a score of 6-3, and two batters later, Heriberto Hernandez, who homered earlier off Clay Holmes, singles to right, all part of a 5-run fifth that knocked Holmes out and prevents the Cubs from padding their half-game lead on the Phils for the top wild-card spot. 10-3 the final. Cubs are in Milwaukee this afternoon. College football last night at Lambeau Field. Number 4, Notre Dame taking on Wisconsin. The Irish beat the Badgers at Soldier Field 5 years ago in the Shamrock Series. Irish had just scored to take a 10-point lead early in the third quarter, and about a minute and a half later, Wisconsin QB Colton Joseph's pass is high and wide and intercepted by DJ McKinney. He's going to go all the way for a 55-yard pick six. The Irish outscored the Badgers 28-3 in the second half and win, going away 41-13. Have a great day, everybody. Chris Bowden, WGN News.
3: All right, we're looking at a beautiful Labor Day, 80 degrees, a little cooler along the lakeside, but warming up as we head into the midweek. We've got moisture building in. That's going to bring us a chance for showers as a front passes through overnight into our early Wednesday. 70% chance for showers and thunderstorms behind that. Breezy temperatures falling and more comfortable air as we wrap up the upcoming work week and even as we head into the next weekend. Stick around. We'll be right back.
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17: 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With Dan Ponce, Lauren Jiggins, Morgan Kolkmeyer with weather, Brett Vickery with traffic, and trending news with Marcus LeShock. 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
18: An investigation is underway in Logan Square, where a man was shot and killed in a park overnight.
19: The adoption process begins for the children of a man who was shot and killed by ICE agents in Franklin Park last year.
18: Plus, Iran threatens new restrictions around a major waterway. We've got the latest on the rising tensions overseas next. Good morning, I'm Brett Vickery.
19: And I'm Marcus LeShock. We're going to start with our meteorologist, Justin Hobbs, looking at our forecast today. Hey, Justin.
20: Hey, good morning. A little bit of a cooler start to us. Well, at least for me, I feel a little cooler out there. 67 degrees as you're waking up this morning. We do have a few clouds moving through. Those should clear out here as we head closer to our mid-morning. Dew point down in the low 60s, so it is absolutely comfortable air out there. We've even had some communities down in the 50s early this morning, over towards the far west, also down towards Valparaiso into northwestern Indiana. 70 degrees in the city, so we are still seeing those temperatures fall. I'll drop a few more degrees here before that sun starts to rise. Dew points are mostly in the 50s and 60s, so that is comfortable for us. We will definitely take it here for our Labor Day. We are still going to be dealing with those winds out of the east, shifting a little bit more southeasterly today, so it could warm a little bit to our south, but we are still feeling some breezes there along the lakeside, which will keep us just a few degrees cooler, especially in downtown. Those clouds, again, still sticking around through much of our morning, but if you look off to the north, it is clearing. It's all thanks to the storm system over in western Iowa. Those storms are not going to come towards us. Our high pressure ridge keeps them away from us. We will see shower chances increasing as we head closer to the midweek. Today, overall, fairly quiet for us. Temperatures climbing up all the way to 78. I'll break down that rain chance for you coming up here in just a few minutes.
19: 21 people have been shot in Chicago so far this holiday weekend. Five have been killed.
18: One of those deadly shootings happened at a park in Logan Square overnight. Christine Flores is live at CPD's 25th District Station with more. Christine.
21: Well, good morning. Chicago police are now trying to piece together what led up to that deadly shooting. The victim, they say, was a 26-year-old man who was found on the ground with a gunshot wound to his back. Police say officers were called to the 2700 block of North Harding Avenue around 8 o'clock Sunday night for a report of shots fired. When they arrived, they found a 26-year-old man unresponsive on the ground, suffering from a gunshot wound to his back. Video from the scene shows a large area near Kosciuszko Park taped off as investigators work to piece together what happened. The Chicago Fire Department transported the man to Illinois Masonic Medical Center. Police say he was later pronounced dead. Now, at this time, the victim's identity has not been released, and police at this time have not announced any arrests. For now, reporting live from the 25th Police District, Christine Flores, WGN News.
18: Christine, thanks. Three people were seriously hurt in a shooting on Chicago's west side. It happened near the 600 block of South Independence Boulevard around 7 a.m. on Sunday. Police say a dark-colored car drove by and fired shots. A 25-year-old man is in critical condition. A 28-year-old woman and 30-year-old man are in serious condition. No one is in custody.
19: It's been a year since President Trump's immigration crackdown in Chicago, known as Operation Midway Blitz. Days into that operation, Silverio Villegas Gonzalez was shot and killed by an ICE agent while trying to flee a traffic stop in Franklin Park. He was trying to get full custody of his children at the time. They went to live with their mother in Idaho, but she lost custody of them, and the kids are now in foster care. Villegas Gonzalez's older brother oldest brother and his wife are U.S. citizens who live in the Chicago area. They're trying to adopt those children.
18: The U.S. and Iran have traded new attacks in the Strait of Hormuz. The U.S. hit three Iranian oil tankers after Iran targeted American warships with ballistic missiles.
19: Now Iran is threatening new restrictions across the critical waterway. News Nation's Robert Sherman has the latest on this escalation.
0: New tensions exist here in the Middle East this weekend after the United States announced that they carried out strikes on multiple IRGC-linked tankers after they said Iran attempted to target a pair of American warships. The U.S. has instituted this so-called tanker-for-tanker policy, effectively meaning that any time Iran threatens commercial ships going through the Strait of Hormuz or threatens U.S. naval ships in and around those key waterways there, Iranian-linked tankers could start to come under fire more and more, something that we've started to see this weekend. Meanwhile, the Treasury Department also attempting to up the economic pressure on Iran through new sanctions that have been handed down towards entities in Turkey. As Treasury Secretary Scott Bessent says, the goal is to cut off any lifeline that Iran may have to move money in or out of the country. At this point, both Iran and the United States are banking on being able to outlast one another, particularly when it comes to economic pressure, as both Iran and the United States prepare to dig in for the foreseeable future. In Doha, Robert Sherman, News Nation.
19: A Nepali woman was rescued after being trapped inside of her collapsed home for 10 days. Rescuers heard the woman crying for help near her mud-buried home. Took crews about 45 minutes to reach her in a small air pocket. It was surrounded by water and debris. She was taken to an army hospital. Several of the relatives, her relatives, who were in the same home are still missing. Chicago's Nepali community came together over the weekend to help the victims of that devastating flood there. The Clove, an Indian and Nepali restaurant in Glenview, hosted a fundraiser lunch buffet with proceeds benefiting the Nepali American Center's Flood Relief Fund. More than 1,300 have died in those floods. More than 5,000 are still missing. Organizers say the money raised will go toward verified relief channels.
18: The PGA Tour's President's Cup could bring a major economic boost to the Chicago area this month. The tournament at Medina Country Club is projected to generate about $175 million for the economy. Organizers expect thousands of visitors, benefiting hotels, restaurants, and retailers across the northwest suburbs. President Trump is expected to attend the tournament as honorary chairman. The President's Cup will be from September 24th through the 27th.
19: If you're in Texas, don't visit Skipper's Greek Cafe if you're particular about your food.
1: Something doesn't taste right. Excuse me, sir.
22: Yes, sir.
1: Something doesn't taste right in this.
22: What's wrong?
1: I don't know. It just seems off.
22: Doesn't taste right?
1: Yeah, it just doesn't taste right.
22: Mm. Oh, tastes good to me.
1: Can I speak to your manager? Are you the manager?
22: No, I'm just nosy.
19: What is? Oh, I'm just nosy.
18: I'm just nosy.
19: Skipper's Greek Cafe posts a lot of funny videos like this on social, so we think this is a joke, but can't promise that it is a joke. But
18: Just send him to Ed DeBevick's. You
19: good
18: know,
19: time. Yeah, that's fun. I love Ed DeBevick's.
18: I know it is fun.
19: Good time.
18: I had an aunt come here once.
19: Yeah,
18: and she was like, "I hate that place. They're so rude." I'm like, that's the point. Justin, do you know what we're talking about?
19: I have no clue.
18: Oh, well, no. I kind of gave it
19: I
18: away.
19: I need to be introduced.
18: Go to Ed DeBevick's, Justin. They're lovely.
19: Okay.
18: They're lovely there. Go there. Yeah. Great food, great environment, great staff.
19: I feel like you're setting me up for failure here.
18: Yeah. I'm setting you up for fun.
19: For fun. A good time. We'll take it.
18: For
19: that actually
18: fun.
19: Sounds fun. All right, we'll try it out, I guess. All right. Well, as we're getting out today for our Labor Day, it's been a beautiful weekend. That is going to continue here for at least today. Things will change here as we get closer to the midweek as the moisture is moving in. Yes, it's going to be humid once again, and our temperatures might once again get close to the mid-80s. Of course, when we start getting that moisture, we're getting unsettled. Got to balance out the atmosphere, and that's going to be another chance for some showers and thunderstorms, likely early Wednesday morning. So you're waking up this morning, 70 in the city, 60s in Bartlett. Meanwhile, to the south, Kankakee has 60 degrees. Seeing some 50s in northwestern Indiana this morning as you're getting out the door. So a little bit on the cooler side as we're waking up. Seeing those dew points, 50s, 60s, we'll take it. It is comfortable air out there as we are waking up. But again, that is going to change not really today, but more so as we head into tomorrow. We'll start feeling those dew points rise. We've got a few clouds moving through. It's all thanks to a system that's off to our west. Don't worry about that. It's not not going to bring us any rain. We've got a ridge of high pressure that's over the Great Lakes that's going to force any of those storms well away from us. Our next system is way off here. See this mess across parts of the Northern Rockies and the Cascades? That's going to slide further off to the east as we head into the midweek, and that'll bring us our rain chance as well as, again, another round of cooler air as we head later into the week. For your Labor Day, 76 degrees by the lunch hour, 78 by around 5. Again, cooler along the lakeside as we continue to with these east to southeasterly winds. 65 overnight tonight, increasing clouds. We'll go partly cloudy into the overnight. Now, I will say, though, we'll continue to see those clouds really hanging around as we head into our Tuesday. Here's what it looks like. Those clouds continue to build in late tonight, moving in Tuesday. It's mainly high clouds to start, increasing in some of those mid-level clouds by tomorrow morning. As we head into tomorrow night, I do think we may see a few showers into our northern tier and up towards Wisconsin, but that main line of showers and thunderstorms doesn't really start to dive in here until Wednesday morning. There's a look at 3:30 in the morning. So again, a little bit lower of a chance. It's not going to be until we head into that morning commute. Humidity is going to be rising, like I said, very humid as we get into our Wednesday. So definitely wearing the air. 86 by Tuesday. Then by Wednesday, we're at 84 degrees. That 70% chance of showers. We'll see temperatures falling back after that system moves through.
18: Thanks, Justin. Coming up next, a look at the new voice controls and AI features coming to Sonos speakers.
19: Also in trending, what organizers at Wimbledon are doing to prevent disruptions at tennis matches.
18: And coming up at 5, how a local family is honoring a woman battling sickle cell anemia. We'll be right back.
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19: Hefty. Taking a look at other stories making headlines this morning, a police department in Florida released surveillance video of the moments leading up to the deadly shooting of a 71-year-old woman. A woman walking into the Port Orange Police Department on Thursday with a gun in her hand. She pointed it at employees and fired a shot in the lobby before walking out. Officers ordered the woman to drop the gun several times, and when she didn't comply, they shot and killed her. Police are still investigating her motive.
18: Two people were caught on camera firebombing cars in Sydney, Australia. Police say they doused two cars with an accelerant and set them on fire. A third vehicle was also doused but did not catch fire. The two suspects took off in a red SUV. No one was hurt, but both vehicles that caught fire were badly damaged.
19: The far-right party has won a regional election in Germany. Some experts say this could signal a shift in German politics. The election was held in the state of Saxony-Anhalt, despite the win. Initial projections also show the party falling short of the absolute majority that's needed to govern alone. Germany's mainstream party

0: have refused to work with AFD, which will become the first far-right party to take power at the state level since World War II.
1: Time is running out for streaming customers to claim part of a $50 million settlement with Disney. The deadline to file a claim is tomorrow. You may be eligible if you paid for YouTube TV or DirecTV stream between April of 2019 and March of this year. The class action lawsuit claimed Disney helped drive up subscription prices. Disney denies any wrongdoing. Payments will be distributed after final court approval, with a hearing set for January.
0: U.S. stocks fell on Friday after a strong jobs report that raised expectations of a potential interest rate hike by the Federal Reserve. The Dow lost 271 points, NASDAQ lost 77, and the S&P lost 29.
1: Sonos just unveiled its next big idea, an audio operating system for your entire home. Rich DeMuro has the details in today's Rich on Tech.
2: 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The company held an open house event right here in New York City to show off its idea for the future of whole home audio.
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2: 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In New York City, I'm Rich DeMuro. That's Rich on Tech.
0: Where is Rich going is what I want to know. He was walking somewhere.
1: He's still walking.
0: Yeah, he's still walking. Like that scene, you wouldn't know, Naked Gun, where to... Leslie Nielsen's walking around. He's like, where was I? Anyway.
1: Okay.
0: I got some trending news. Wimbledon plans to crack down on influencers at matches next year. This comes after several disruptions during matches at the U.S. Open. Mm. We talked about this the other day.
1: Yeah.
0: A group of influencers recorded a promotion during a match last week. Another was using a ring light. This was while play was going on the court. At one point, like I think the judge had to stop the match and tell everyone to be quiet up there.
1: No.
0: The U.S. Open credentialed about 100 influencers under this new program they rolled out this year. They do not plan on doing that again.
1: Yeah.
0: The host, the All England Club, says it will not credential influencers. Security will be instructed to confiscate ring lights or other items that could disrupt matches. How do you get a ring light? We brought a full ring light into a sporting event.
1: Ugh. Probably the ones that attach their phones.
0: Yeah, maybe.
1: Yeah,
0: that's a good call. Spider-Noir that starred Nicolas Cage has been canceled after only one season.
9: This is the best show in town.
0: This was a good show. It was widely praised by critics and viewers. It has a 92% rating on Rotten Tomatoes and a 90% popcorn meter. a vote from the fans, series also landed 11 Emmy nominations, the most of any Prime Video program this year, but it had a real high production cost, and the viewership just wasn't there, which I guess led to its cancellation. Nicolas Cage reacted to the news, saying for him, the season was perfect.
1: Did you watch it?
0: Yeah, it's really cool. I'm a big Spider-Man guy, so it was cool. You can watch it either in black and white, or you can watch it in color. You can pick which one you want to watch it in. I was a black and white person, but yeah,
1: of course you are.
0: It's a bummer, but you know, everyone.
1: One and done.
0: One and done. Finally, a bride getting ready to say I do in Vatican City got a surprise in the mail just weeks before the big day, a jury summons for the exact same day as her wedding. But there's a Chicago connection to this story that made us want to take a closer look. Katrina Badowski was called for jury duty in Kansas on August 31st, the same day she was supposed to marry Billy Rodriguez, more than 5,000 miles away.
1: My God.
0: Badowski says her jaw dropped when she saw the date. She sent the court proof of her wedding plans and asked for a postponement. Here was their response. She was excused. Along with a thank you and congratulations. Turns out this Vatican wedding has plenty of Chicago running through it. Badowski is a former Chicago lovable. Says her husband still has her saved in his phone as Katrina Lovable.
1: That's cute.
0: For the ceremony at St. Peter's Basilica, she wore her mom's wedding dress, the same her mom wore to get married at St. Paul's Catholic Church in Chicago 40 years ago.
1: Wow.
0: And the Windy City connection doesn't end there either. During a public gathering in Rome, Katrina says her Southside dad yelled, "Go White Sox." To Pope Leo, of course, is a very famous White Sox fan, and the Pope heard it and gave a thumbs up when he heard the Go White Sox.
1: That's so, a holy thumbs up.
0: How about that?
1: Listen, but I get jury duty on my wedding day, I would say arrest me, because I will not be there.
10: Take me to jail.
1: Straight to jail.
10: I would have been so stressed the moment I got that on the mail, like, what do I do?
1: Yeah.
0: Right.
10: This is not good.
1: Yeah. I would have been like, man. Sorry.
10: Absolutely. All right, let's talk about the forecast, because it's going to be a beautiful day out there. We've had a really nice Labor Day weekend for us. That's continuing today. 80 degrees. We are unfortunately going to warm up a bit here as we head into the midweek. 86 tomorrow, 84 by Wednesday, and that's going to come with humidity. Of course, also comes with a shower chance. I think Wednesday morning is going to be our best bet. Not looking really severe right now, I think, because it's so early in the morning, you don't really have the mechanism for that. But as the system does pass through, we will start seeing more comfortable air settling in once again as we head towards the end of the work week. 79 by Thursday. We'll take it.
1: Thanks, Justin.
0: And coming up at 5, find out the sound this tiny bird makes in our latest installment of Weird Animal Noises.
1: But first, we're talking with the stars of Practical Magic 2. We'll be right back.
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22: I wanted to bring my take on real coffee to the community. 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
4: Imagine what you can do with an all-electric vehicle that gets you. Toyota, let's go places.
0: Welcome back. Rob Reiner received an Emmy for his role in The Bear 9 months after his death. The late actor and filmmaker won Outstanding Guest Actor in a Comedy Series at the Creative Arts Emmys last night. Reiner played a restaurant consultant named Albert in the hit TV show. His character helps grow the restaurant side business, making sandwiches. This award comes 50 years after Reiner won his first two for All in the Family. He and his wife Michelle were killed in their California home back in December. Their son Nick is being charged with those murders.
1: Practical Magic 2 brings the Owen sisters back to the big screen, still unlucky in love thanks to a nasty curse. There's a bit of a time jump between this one and the original, which was released in 1998. In Los Angeles, Sandra Bullock and Nicole Kidman told WGN they feel good about what fans of the book and film will get.
6: The first one wasn't really received well. It just became this wonderful thing over the decades, you know. So we didn't have the, oh my God, we had a massive hit. We were judged for it. Like, how many women do you need in a film was one of the quotes from the reviewers. So we didn't have a high bar, but we set the bar high because we knew what
13: people deserved.
6: And then
13: some of the, I have a woman that works with me who is a super fan of the movie. So, and then there was a lot of people on the set, super fans, and they were incredibly supportive and cheering us on.
1: Did not know Nicole Kidman had an accent. And Sandra Bullock is amazing. I didn't know that. Why didn't I know that?
0: Okay, we gotta go. We're out of time.
1: I know. I'm sorry. Okay. We're having this realization on the air.
0: It's in theaters this Thursday. Hey, Justin.
23: Hey. Yeah. Beautiful
1: day.
23: Help me.
1: I feel so lost right now.
0: I don't think I even realized.
1: Thank you, Justin. Okay, continue. Justin and I are on the same page.
0: It's gonna be warm here as we head towards the middle of the week. Today's looking great, cooler by the lakeside. We'll see the temperatures drop back once again as the storm system moves through. It's gonna be early Wednesday morning. Some showers and thunderstorms. Not looking severe right now. And then temperatures back into the mid 80s by next weekend. Stick around. We'll be right back.
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1: A busy day expected at one of Chicago's airports as travelers wrap up the holiday weekend.
0: A violent Labor Day weekend as police investigate a deadly shooting at a park in Logan Square overnight.
1: Plus, new details expected today. In

0: The deadly crash involving an Amazon cargo plane in Florida. Good morning, I'm Brett Vickery.
1: And I'm Marcus Leshock. We're going to start with Justin Hobbs. Got our forecast today. Hey, Justin.
2: Hey, good morning. A beautiful start to our morning. It's been a perfect Labor Day.
1: It has been amazing. Yeah. It really has.
2: Like, absolutely perfect. It's going to continue that today. We're looking for seasonal temperatures, low humidity. We'll get up to the 80s, at least in some locations. I think along the lakeside, a little bit cooler, more so in those upper 70s. Here's what it is as you're waking up, getting out the door. Some 50s down there towards Kankakee, northwestern Indiana. Midway is 68. We're 70 degrees in the city, of course, with that urban heat island effect. Dew points down in the 50s and 60s. Where we like to see them. It is comfortable air, 63 degree dew point in the Chicago Metro, 59 in Bartlett. We've got a few clouds that are moving through this morning. That's all thanks to a storm system far to our west, but we'll overlook for mostly sunny skies today. 76 by the lunch hour, 78 as we head towards this evening. We'll talk more about next rain chance. It's all coming up here in just a few minutes.
1: 21 people have been shot in Chicago so far this holiday weekend. Five of them have been killed.
0: One of those deadly shootings happened at a park in Logan Square overnight. Christine Flores is live at CPD's 25th District Station with more. Good morning.
3: Good morning. Chicago police say the victim was a 26-year-old man who was found on the ground near a park with a gunshot wound to his back. Police say officers were called to the 2700 block of North Harding Avenue around 8 o'clock Sunday night for a report of shots fired. Once on scene, they found a 26-year-old man unresponsive on the ground, suffering from a gunshot wound to his back. Video from the scene shows an area near and around Kosciuszko Park taped off as investigators combed through the site. The Chicago Fire Department transported the man to Illinois Masonic, where he was later pronounced dead. Now, at this time, the victim has not been identified. Area 5 detectives are investigating. Reporting live from the 25th Police District Station, Christine Flores, WGN News.
1: Police are looking for the person who shot a 15-year-old boy multiple times in South Shore. Officers were called to 68th and Dorchester on Saturday night, found the teen with gunshot wounds to his leg and backside. He was taken to the hospital in good condition and is expected to be okay. No arrests have been made.
0: Five people are dead and another five injured after a plane went off the runway at Miami International Airport. The crash happened yesterday afternoon, moments after an Amazon cargo plane touched down from Puerto Rico. Investigators say the Boeing 767 couldn't stop before the end of the runway, causing it to drive off the tarmac and hit multiple vehicles on a nearby road. Three of the people injured are in critical condition, but it's unclear whether the victims were on the plane or on the ground.
4: And right now, our focus is on the families, those who are injured, and the ongoing response at Miami International Airport and the investigation. We're learning more about what happened, and we'll continue to update you.
0: Hundreds of flights to and from Miami Airport were canceled, and some that were already in the air were diverted to Orlando. In a statement, Amazon said they were heartbroken over the loss of life and would cooperate with any investigation. We'll have more on this developing story coming up at 5:30.
1: A police department in Florida released surveillance video of the moments leading up to the deadly shooting of a 71-year-old woman. The woman walking into the Port Orange Police Department on Thursday with a gun in her hand. She pointed it at employees and fired a shot in the lobby before walking out. Officers ordered the woman to drop the gun several times. When she didn't comply, they shot and killed her. Police are still investigating her motive.
0: It's been a year since President Trump's immigration crackdown in Chicago, known as Operation Midway Blitz. Days into the operation, Silverio Villegas Gonzalez was shot and killed by an ICE agent while trying to flee a traffic stop in Franklin Park. He was trying to get full custody of his children at the time. They went to live with their mother in Idaho, but she lost custody of them, and the kids are now in foster care. Villegas Gonzalez's oldest brother and his wife are U.S. citizens who live in the Chicago area, and they're trying to adopt the children.
1: Today is expected to be the busiest travel day of the holiday weekend at Midway, with nearly 60,000 passengers expected to move through the airport. The busiest day at O'Hare was yesterday. There was a 6% increase in Labor Day weekend travelers compared to last year. The Chicago Department of Aviation expects a total of 1.7 million people to pass through both airports this holiday weekend.
5: Definitely been more traffic on the way, for sure.
6: No stress, stressless, if that word exists. Stressless, yeah.
7: I noticed a lot of people, but I haven't experienced any delays.
1: There are no notable delays at O'Hare or Midway this morning. Good news.
0: AAA says Labor Day travelers are facing higher costs and heavier traffic. The national average price for a gallon of gas is $4.15 compared to $3.20 a year ago. It's $4.29 a gallon in Illinois and $4.52 in the Chicago area. Democrats in Congress say it's even more of a reason why the war in Iran needs to end.
8: The country, gas prices are up about $1.15. since the start of

0: war.
1: There's a real ripple effect to the bad policies that they put in place that's taking money out of people's pockets and making it harder for them to meet the cost of living.
2: AAA says the worst times to travel today will be between 2 and 5 p.m. Chicago is number 6 on its list of top domestic destinations.
3: Iran is threatening to create an exclusion zone outside of the Strait of Hormuz, targeting vessels it believes are trying to pass through. The warning comes a day after the U.S. struck 3 Iranian oil tankers in retaliation for Iran's ballistic missile attacks on U.S. warships. Earlier on Sunday, Iran claimed it struck an unmanned U.S. vessel trying to enter the Strait of Hormuz, but the U.S. military says that's not true.
2: White House envoys Steve Witkoff and Jared Kushner were in Kyiv yesterday, pushing for Congress to end the war in Ukraine. The two met with President Volodymyr Zelensky after more than 3 hours of talks with Vladimir Putin in Moscow. Zelensky says any peace deal must include security guarantees for Ukraine and a strategy for post-war peace. Witkoff called the discussion substantive and said he was very encouraged.
4: I would say that we've had very meaningful discussion. Substantive, important, and we are very encouraged. And we look forward to continuing this day as long as it takes.
2: Compromises over territories are still a major sticking point.
3: The Trump administration once again asking the Supreme Court to allow new restrictions on mail ballots ahead of the November midterms. The request comes after a federal judge extended an order blocking the Postal Service from enforcing President Trump's plan. This is the third time the administration has asked the High Court to intervene. The Supreme Court has previously allowed the plan to move forward, but has not ruled on whether it is legal. Democratic-led states and voting rights groups say the changes are unconstitutional and come too close to the election. Some states have already started sending their mail ballots out to voters.
2: A routine pregnancy appointment for an eagle ray in Australia quickly turned into labor and delivery. Scarlett, the eagle ray, was close to her due date when SeaWorld's veterinary team performed an ultrasound, and Scarlett went into labor during the exam. She delivered 3 eagle ray pups. 2 females and 1 male. The 3 pups are about 6 inches long. They were moved to a holding tank, rather, where they will spend the next few months before they're introduced to the tropical reef lagoon.
3: Nice.
5: That's so cool.
2: Congratulations.
3: Very cool. Hi, Justin.
5: Good morning.
3: How are you? How's your morning show going so far?
5: It's good.
3: First time on the morning show? First full day alone.
5: All
3: right. Is it really your first full day alone?
5: Wow,
3: yeah. That's amazing. Well, you're 1 hour into a 6 hour shift.
5: We're only a coffee cup in. So
3: okay,
5: far.
3: All right, yeah. Good.
2: Home stretch.
5: Home stretch, right. All right, let's get everybody outside this morning because I don't know about you guys, but I'm still not used to the temperatures just yet. So,
2: A
5: little cool for me this morning when
2: just
5: I
2: wait
5: was.
2: Wait till February,
5: it. Oh,
2: buddy.
5: I know. I'm going to be biting. Going to be biting it after that. Temperatures this morning across Chicagoland are running cooler than they were yesterday morning. Anywhere from 5 degrees over to here, going further to our south. Even as much as 10 degrees in Kankakee. So a bit of a cooler start to our morning, but overall, not too bad. We're waking up into those 60s and even some 50s down there towards Kankakee, northwestern Indiana, 70 degrees in Chicago. We're still dealing with that heat island effect. We've got the east southeasterly winds, a little bit more southeasterly component to them today, and still breezy along the lakeside. So we'll call it a little bit of a cooler day there along the lake. Temperatures otherwise going to be climbing into those 70s here as we go throughout the mid-morning, 78 by around 2, topping out around 80 degrees. If you are heading out to enjoy the last unofficial day of summer out along the lakeside, 76 degrees, 1 to 3 foot waves. So overall, not looking too bad. Waters are in around the mid to low 70s. Make sure you're putting that sunscreen on. Your burn time, 26 minutes around 1 o'clock. Around 4 will be around 65 minutes. We'll see sunset at 7:15. Got a ridge of high pressure here over the Great Lakes. That's keeping things quiet for us as we go throughout our day. It starts to move off to the east as we head into our Tuesday as another system starts to move closer to us. We'll get southwesterly winds. That's going to start bringing that moisture up, bringing the temperatures up. And as that front passes to our north, we'll start seeing some showers and thunderstorms. I'm thinking likely right around that morning commute on a Wednesday. Not quite looking severe because it's so early in the morning. We don't have that daytime heating, but we'll keep a close eye on some thunderstorms in that early morning time of the day. 65 for the overnight tonight. Seasonably cool for us with those winds 5 to 10 miles per hour. We'll go to 80 degrees today, 86 tomorrow. So we're going to really ramp up those temperatures tomorrow as that southerly wind kicks in. 30% chance of showers very late Tuesday night. Then by the time we head into our Wednesday morning, we'll go 70% chance of showers. High temperature, 84 degrees by Wednesday.
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7: Welcome back to Southside Community Center, transformed into a health clinic yesterday where loved ones and strangers showed up hoping to make life a little bit easier for a local woman battling sickle cell anemia. Jewel Hillary has that story.
8: September is Sickle Cell Awareness Month, but Mia Ammons doesn't need a reminder of the debilitating disease she's lived with her whole life, and she's grateful for days when she can smile.
9: Our blood cells are not shaped round like everyone else. They get in a sickle shape, and it's almost like a traffic jam because they can't flow properly through the veins and stuff. So this is what causes the excruciating pain episodes that we experience called crisis.
8: Mia ends up in the hospital regularly, needing medication, oxygen, and blood transfusions.
9: Lately, it's been maybe once a month, yes. And the last one that I experienced, I ended up needing 2 units of blood.
8: Hoping her blood is a match for Mia or another patient, Mia's aunt Billy organized an American Red Cross blood drive dedicated to her niece at the Gresham Community Center.
10: I saw that there was a shortage of blood, and I felt compelled to do something about it. And so that's why we're here.
8: The Red Cross is coming out of its second critical appeal for blood in the organization's more than 100-year history. 42 days is the shelf life for whole blood, making the need constant.
11: One pint could potentially save 3 lives.
8: Sickle cell affects millions of people worldwide, but it is most commonly passed down to people from African, Mediterranean, Middle Eastern, Indian, and Central and South American ancestry.
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8: Close to 50 donors from Mia's family and beyond signed up to give.
12: This is a beautiful thing, and it's always good to give back.
8: Doctors told Mia and her mom that Mia wouldn't survive past the age of 20, but Mia proved them wrong. In June, she turned 49.
9: The older I get, I really, look forward, and I'm blessed that,

0: Rescuers heard the woman crying for help near the mud-buried home. It took crews about 45 minutes to reach her in a small air pocket surrounded by water and debris. She was taken to an army hospital. Several of her relatives who were in the same house, or in the same home rather, are still missing. Chicago's Nepali community came together over the weekend to help the victims of that devastating flood. The Clove, an Indian and Nepali restaurant in Glenview, hosted a fundraiser lunch buffet with proceeds benefiting the Nepali American Center's Flood Relief Fund. More than 1,300 have died in the floods. More than 5,000 are still missing. Organizers say the money raised will go toward verified relief channels.
1: All right, it's time for some weird animal sounds. Today we've got the unexpected sounds of a powerful predator.
2: Aww. He's so sweet.
1: That is Tansy, the African pygmy falcon. She has a lot to say. Mm-hmm. Most falcons are pretty quiet, but these falcons make the most noise of all the birds in the species. They are the chattiest during breeding season. The pygmy falcon is the smallest raptor in Africa.
0: So we have pygmy falcons, pygmy
1: hippos.
0: Correct. Anything else?
1: Pygmy? I'm not sure.
0: Anyone pygmy at this point is very cute.
1: Very cute. Justin, this is your first weird animal noises segment. This is why we're number one here in Chicago.
0: People come for this.
3: It's the dance for me, too, though.
1: Right.
0: Yeah.
3: Should I do the weather like that?
1: Right.
3: All right, we're looking for a great weather today.
1: There you go. For the next 5 hours.
3: That's the next 5 hours right. For you. There you go. That's the weather for you. Beautiful day out there. Clear skies starting out our morning. A little on the cooler side, especially. And along the lakeside, it's a little warmer. We've got the temperatures at least warmer in the downtown area. 65 right now over at O'Hare. Dew point low at 61 as well. A little cooler there as we head our way down towards northwestern Indiana. Some 50s there in Valparaiso as well as Michigan City. Meanwhile, 65 over in Hare, 70 degrees in the city of Waukegan, coming in at 60 degrees. Now, the warmest temperatures are further off to our south and west. That's where we're going to see some of those heat advisories throughout the day. Not quite for us. It's also where the dew points are much higher. We are in the comfortable air right now. However, we are going to see a southerly shift in our winds here as we head to Tuesday, and that's going to bring that moisture towards us. And that means it's going to get a little bit more hot and a little bit more humid as we head into the midweek. Now, some showers this morning in western Iowa and into Missouri. Those are not a problem for us. We've got high pressure in place, keeping those out of the way. But you see some of those showers a little further off to the north and west. That's the next system that's heading towards us, and it will push our high pressure out as we head into Tuesday and especially into Wednesday morning. We are getting a few clouds out there this morning. We'll continue to see those start to drift out of here as we head towards our mid-morning. By later this afternoon into the evening, some high clouds moving in from our northwest, becoming partly cloudy into the overnight and heading into Tuesday. We remain partly cloudy. Not looking for rain chances here as we start off our Tuesday, and most of our Tuesday is looking to stay on the dry side. It's not really until we head into the overnight. There's a look at Wednesday, 3 o'clock in the morning, showers starting to enter the northwest, likely approaching the city closer to that morning commute. Now, looking like some showers and thunderstorms, not looking severe right now. 80 degrees for us today. So overall, really nice Labor Day shaping up for us. Getting cooler along the lakeside as we still have those winds coming off the lake. 65 overnight tonight, so pretty similar to where we're at right now. As we head into the next couple of days, we continue to see these temperatures climb. Mid-80s for Tuesday, 84 by Wednesday. And then as that system passes through, we'll see breezy conditions and temperatures falling. Look at that, Thursday. High temperature of 79. We'll see them kind of rebound back into the 80s into next weekend. Not looking too bad as we head into next weekend, guys.
0: Thanks, Justin. Still ahead, why an unruly passenger was duct taped to a seat on a flight from Dallas.
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14: Sunday night baseball on the south side as the White Sox look to take the weekend series in the rubber match with the Twins. Five White Sox pitchers allowed just one run and struck out 15 Twins batters. Then the offense came alive in the sixth. Sam Antonacci bounces it up the middle to score two runs, one of his three hits on the night and part of a three-run inning. The Sox add five more in the eighth. Randall Grichuk got things started with a solo home run to left, his 12th of the season. Then after a Tristan Peters RBI double, Kyle Teal launches a three-run homer to center, his third on the season and first since July 5th. Sox win 10-1 and maintain their 2.5-game lead in the division. They have the day off before hosting the Pirates tomorrow. Cubs going for the sweep against the Marlins, down by a run in the fifth when Pete Crow Armstrong ties it with his 40th home run, of course, of the season, the first Cub in 21 years to reach that mark, and joins Billy Williams in 1970 as the only Cubs lefty to hit 40 homers in a season. But the Marlins respond with the five in the bottom half. Roberto Hernandez RBI single chases Cubs starter Clay Holmes, who allowed eight earned in 4 1/3 innings. Cubs lose 10-3, but keep their half-game lead over the Phillies for the top wildcard spot. They're in Milwaukee to face the Brewers this afternoon. Some sad news. Matt Sui, who shared the backfield with Walter Payton and played for the Bears from 1980 to 1989, has passed away. Sui spent all 10 of his NFL seasons with the Bears and continued living in the Chicago area in his post-football career. Sui scored the first Super Bowl touchdown in Bears history on the historic 1985 team and was voted onto the list of 100 greatest Bears during the team's centennial celebration 7 years ago. He was 68 years old. Number 4 Notre Dame opening its season at Lambeau Field in Green Bay against Wisconsin. The Irish led by 3 at the half but pull away in the second half. Aeneas Williams with one of his two rushing touchdowns to extend the lead to 10. And on the ensuing Badgers possession, DJ McKinney picks off Colton Joseph pass and returns it 55 yards for the touchdown. Notre Dame quarterback CJ Carr also threw two touchdown passes. Irish outscore Wisconsin 28-3 in the second half and go on to win 41-13. And finally, the Kansas City Royals may be having a season to forget, but the fans are still making it fun.

0: assembled a giant floating hot dog in the stands this weekend. Fans separately bounced around a bun and hot dog like beach balls, and everyone cheered once they connected in the middle. You know, teamwork. Teamwork makes the dream work. Right, Justin?
1: Game to be at. I would love to be there. That looks fun. Although, I wonder how much those weigh, though, because I feel like that, if that hits you the right way, that would probably hurt a little bit. All right, let's get you outside today. It's going to be a beautiful day out there as we continue this Labor Day weekend. Couldn't ask for better weather. 80 degrees, cooler by the lakeside. Temperatures climbing, though, as we head into our Tuesday and Wednesday with more humid conditions. We've got a storm system that's going to pass through here, our front. Early Wednesday morning, the actual front will clear us later in the day, but we will see some showers in that early part of our Wednesday, a few trickling showers into the afternoon. Temperatures fall behind it, more comfortable as we head into our Thursday and Friday. High of 79 Thursday, and heading towards next weekend. Things looking pretty nice right now. Keep it a close eye late into the weekend into next week, as we could see another system try to move through. We'll keep you updated as we get a little bit closer to the end of next weekend.
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13: 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With Dan Ponce, Lauren Jiggins, Morgan Kolkmeyer with weather, Brett Vickery with traffic, and trending news with Marcus Leshock. 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
1: New details expected today in the deadly crash involving an Amazon cargo plane in Florida.
0: A violent Labor Day weekend as police investigate a deadly shooting at a park in Logan Square overnight.
1: Plus, why an unruly passenger was duct taped to his seat on a flight in Texas. Good morning, I'm Marcus Leshock.
0: And I'm Brett Vickery. Thanks for joining us. We'll get to those stories. First, check in with Justin, who's here for our forecast.
1: Yeah, beautiful start to our morning. This has been a perfect Labor Day weekend.
14: It has.
1: I mean, how many weekends have we had this summer that was just rainy, nasty?
0: Yeah, a lot.
1: We'll take a nice weekend for us. So we're continuing that here for today. 65 as you're waking up on this Labor Day morning. Dew point is 61, so feeling comfortable out there. We've had some 50s, especially down towards our south and northwestern Indiana. Midway at 60.

0: 58. Joliet, you're at 64. Further off to the north, Kenosha, you're now in the upper 50s. Those dew points, again, very comfortable for us. They will stay that way throughout the day. I'm not expecting those to rise here until we head into late tomorrow. A few clouds moving through. Don't worry about those. Those should clear out here as we head towards our mid-morning. Looking for overall mostly sunny skies today. We're around 65 through the morning, 76 by around the lunch hour, 78 as we head closer to this evening. The clouds will be increasing along with moisture, heat, and even some storm chances. I'll break it all down for you coming up here in just a few minutes. Guys?
1: Federal investigators are at the site of a deadly cargo plane crash at Miami International Airport.
2: Winnie's in the newsroom with the latest. Good morning.
3: Good morning. Well, officials say an Amazon cargo plane, flight 7598, overran the runway, striking cars. Five people were killed and five more were injured. The crash happened around 2 p.m. on Sunday. The Amazon cargo plane was landing at the Miami International Airport, coming from San Juan, Puerto Rico. According to the Associated Press, the plane plowed across a road used by warehouse workers and other businesses that surround the airport. At least 200 emergency personnel responded to the scene. Several people were rescued from their vehicles. Fire and smoke could be seen coming from the plane. The pilot and the co-pilot were even trapped in the cockpit.
4: What we found was a very complex situation here. As you may have seen or may have heard, the airplane did strike a couple of vehicles that required a couple of victims that were actually trapped in the vehicles. So a complex extrication with our technical rescue team started to occur. In addition to that, we had a very complex fire. Engine compartments that were on fire, including a search and rescue of the pilot and co-pilot that were trapped in this aircraft.
5: Our fire rescue team was there within seconds of the crash. So we're deeply grateful for everything that they have done and always do. And right now, our focus is on the families, those who were injured, on the ongoing response at Miami International Airport and the investigation. We're learning more about what happened and we'll continue to update you.
3: Now, Amazon released this statement. We are heartbroken to learn that five people lost their lives in today's incident at the Miami International Airport. Our deepest sympathies go out to the families, loved ones, and all those affected by this devastating loss. I'm here in the newsroom, Winnie Deutsch, WGN News.
1: Winnie, thank you. A flight instructor and two of her sons were killed in a small plane crash in California. Their plane went down near Fresno while on the way to an air show on Saturday. Dana Eady died at the hospital. Her sons, Pavel and Remus, died at the scene. Her husband is in critical condition, needs multiple surgeries after suffering severe burns. The cause of this crash is under investigation.
2: Chicago police are investigating a deadly shooting in Logan Square overnight. It happened at the 2700 block of North Harding near Kosciuszko Park around 8 p.m. Police found a 26-year-old man unresponsive on the ground. They say he was shot in the back and he died at the hospital. No one is in custody.
1: Three people were seriously hurt in a shooting on Chicago's west side. This happened near the 600 block of South Independence Boulevard around 7 a.m. on Sunday. Police say a dark-colored car drove by and fired shots. 25-year-old man is in critical condition. A 28-year-old woman and 30-year-old man are in serious condition. Nobody's in custody.
2: A passenger on an American Airlines flight was duct-taped and zip-tied to a seat after a mid-air outburst that diverted the plane. The flight from Dallas to Newark, New Jersey, made an unexpected stop in Baltimore last week because of 67-year-old Lane Lundeen. He's a longtime real estate broker in Arizona. Lundeen was allegedly screaming racial and homophobic slurs during the outburst. He's now facing assault and disorderly conduct charges.
1: A young man in Southern California came to the rescue of a fast food worker who was being threatened by a customer. Luca Opperman was waiting for his food at an In-N-Out Burger when he saw a customer inside waving a sharp stick. Opperman jumped through the drive-thru window, grabbed a metal spatula, and confronted the woman.
6: This was a stick the size of a baseball bat. And then the other end of it was, like, snapped off, too. So it was, like, a sharp end, too, with, like, thick, snapped-off wood. You know what I mean? Sharp edges. If I didn't step in right there and then, right, I knew that somebody could have gotten hurt.
1: Yeah, so Opperman tackled the woman. Then police took her into custody. Witnesses say he moved like Spider-Man. Probably because he's a former gymnast and freestyle trampoline athlete. Well done.
2: Wow. Lawmakers in New Mexico are pushing back on President Trump's proposal to change the state's name. Trump posted this picture on Truth Social, crossing out Mexico in the state's name to read New America. There was no caption on the post. New Mexico has been known for its name for more than 400 years. Spanish explorers were already using the name Nuevo Mexico for the region in the late 1500s. New Mexico was a territory for more than 60 years before becoming a state in 1912.
1: Taking a look at the other top stories this morning, Lebanon says Israel's Air Force carried out two strikes on a southern village this morning. One of the strikes killed eight people, including women and children, in a building. 11 others were wounded. The second strike hit a car and killed a paramedic. This is the latest round of escalation between Israel and Hezbollah. Lebanon and Israel signed a preliminary peace deal in June, but both sides continue to violate that.
2: Heavy rain and flooding in north-central Japan has triggered landslide warnings. 7 inches of rain is expected in some parts of the area this week. 380,000 people have been advised to move to safer ground.
1: The far-right party has won a regional election in Germany. Some experts say this could signal a shift in German politics. The election was held in the state of Saxony-Anhalt. Despite the win, initial projections also show the party falling short of the absolute majority that's needed to govern alone. Germany's mainstream parties have refused to work with AfD, which will become the first far-right party to take power at the state level since World War II. A planetary orbiter is finally arriving at Mercury after traveling for 8 years. The BepiColombo Colombo mission is a joint effort between the European Space Agency and the Japan Aerospace Exploration Agency. BepiColombo isn't quite there yet. It should start circling Mercury by Thanksgiving. Then it'll split into separate pieces to collect some scientific data. Scientists say the mission is very difficult because Mercury's environment is extremely harsh. The orbiter will be very close to the sun. Data should start coming back to Earth by April of 2027.
2: The PGA Tour's President's Cup could bring a major economic boost to the Chicago area this month. The tournament at Medina Country Club is projected to generate about $175 million for the economy. Organizers expect thousands of visitors, benefiting hotels, restaurants, and retailers across the northwest suburbs. President Trump is expected to attend the tournament as honorary chairman. The President's Cup will be from September 24th through the 27th.
1: After 23 years, the Frisbee Dog World Championship wrapped up its final run in Naperville this weekend. About 75 dog and handler teams from around the world competed at Nike Park yesterday. Next year's championship is moving to a new city. The event's longtime directors are retiring, handed off leadership to a couple from Michigan. Proceeds from yesterday's event are going to Project Oz. That's a local teen support organization. But look at some of these dogs, man, living their best lives.
2: The focus of these dogs. I mean, it's the visor.
7: And the height they jump, too.
1: Yes.
7: Some of them, it's crazy how much they
2: jump. Dogs could not. Could Walter do this, Marcus?
1: Yeah, he gets up there, actually. Maybe not as high
2: could
1: as some of these dogs.
2: Could he do it with the other dogs around? My dogs couldn't focus.
1: Yeah, I'm not sure. He'd probably be a little distracted. Look at that dog jumping up and down. This reminds me of Flight of the Navigator, guys. I'm asking you all morning about old movies, but do you remember that movie, the Disney movie back in the day? Opening credit sequences, dogs jumping up, grabbing Frisbees.
2: Marcus.
1: Somebody out there knows what I'm talking about.
2: Someone out there.
1: It's a great movie, Flight of the
2: Someone,
1: Navigator.
2: Someone, just nobody right here.
1: No, I know. Show my age.
7: Sorry about that.
1: It's all right.
7: All right. So getting out this morning, beautiful start to our day. We've got a comfortable conditions that are going to be shaping up for us all the rest of our Labor Day before things start to change here as we head into our Tuesday and Wednesday. Winds are going to shift as we head to Tuesday, becoming out of the south, and that is going to increase our moisture, also going to increase our temperatures as well. In fact, may challenge back towards the mid-80s. Of course, we see that moisture, we see the heat, we see showers and thunderstorm chances. That'll be starting to move in here as we head probably likely in that early Wednesday morning time frame. So you're getting outside this morning. It is comfortable out there. 70 degrees here in the city. Lansing is 60 degrees. Waukegan also 59 up there in Kenosha. So some 50s as you're walking out the door this morning. The dew points, 50s and 60s, nice and comfortable. Again, not expecting these to rise until we head into tomorrow once those winds shift out of the south. You may notice a few clouds moving through this morning. It's all thanks to this system here off to our west. Don't worry about it. It's not heading towards us. What we're watching is this mess here moving across the northern Rockies. We've got a low pressure system that's going to drive its way across the north, brings a front to us. It's going to really start to organize itself as we head closer to our Tuesday. But you notice as it approaches us, briefly weakens. Then by Tuesday morning, things are still pretty quiet. We'll see increasing cloud coverage over the next couple of days, but it's not until overnight Tuesday. Really, things not looking too bad as we head into Tuesday evening. It's Tuesday night, Wednesday morning. That's when we start seeing that that shower and thunderstorm chance here across Chicagoland and continues to push off to the south and east. We may get a couple of thunderstorms, but because it is so early in the day, the likelihood of getting a severe storm is going to be pretty limited for us. So for our Labor Day, things looking pretty nice. 76 for us for the lunch hour, 78 by 5. It is going to be cooler along the lakeside with those winds coming off the lake. 65 overnight tonight with south-southeasterly winds 5 to 10 miles per hour. Temperatures tomorrow, 86. So that is going to be our warmest day here over there.

0: Next seven with those showers and thunderstorms, like I said, moving in overnight Tuesday into early Wednesday. Wednesday, a 70% chance. I do think most of it should start to move out of here, likely by the lunch hour, maybe a few trickling showers. By Wednesday, breezes starting to pick up, 84 degrees, and temperatures continue to fall as we head into the late week.
1: Thanks, Justin. Still ahead, we're talking with the stars of the new Practical Magic movie that's coming to the big screen after almost 30 years.
2: And a rare Kobe Bryant and LeBron James trading card goes up for auction. I'll have that story coming up next in your trending news.
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14: A new jobs report blows past expectations of a summer slump. I'm Mike Vaccaro, News Nation Washington Bureau Chief. The U.S. economy adding 162,000 jobs in August, a figure almost triple some estimates. Among the sectors seeing the biggest gains, leisure and hospitality with a boost of 62,000, then government, construction, and a 16,000 job rise in manufacturing all in the last month. Unemployment remained at 4.1%, though wages still lag behind inflation. President Trump taking to Truth Social Friday morning to celebrate the surprise numbers and calling on the Federal Reserve to lower interest rates and thereby making borrowing more affordable for American consumers. Lower the interest rates because the USA is a much stronger credit than it was just a short time ago, he said. A strong country means lower interest rate. It's a better credit. Very simple. The government's monthly report on inflation is set to come out next week, which will be a factor into what the Fed decides to do with interest rates when they meet in mid-September. I'm Mike Vaccaro, and this is the News Nation Political Minute.
1: Welcome back. The U.S. aircraft carrier Abraham Lincoln has left Thailand, ending a 5-day visit after an extended deployment in the Middle East. It carries about 5,000 sailors and Marines who took part in the naval blockade of the Strait of Hormuz.

0: The Navy says the crew spent a, quote, unusually long time at sea, at more than 9 months. They're now heading back to the U.S. with a replacement carrier, the U.S. George Washington, now in the Middle East.
1: Time is running out for streaming customers to claim part of a $50 million settlement with Disney. The deadline to file a claim is tomorrow. You may be eligible if you paid for YouTube TV or DirecTV Stream between April of 2019 and March of this year. The class action lawsuit claimed Disney helped drive up subscription prices. Disney denies any wrongdoing. Payments will be distributed after final court approval with a hearing set for January.
0: Two major newspapers are suing Microsoft and OpenAI, accusing them of using their reporting to train artificial intelligence without permission. The Seattle Times and Newsday claim the companies took their articles, bypassed paywalls, and used the content to build AI models that now compete with their own reporting. The lawsuit accuses ChatGPT of reproducing an 88-word passage from a Pulitzer-winning Seattle Times story nearly word for word. The newspaper is seeking damages, and they also want AI models built from their work destroyed. Some trending news, Marcus?
1: Yes, a valuable sports card featuring LeBron James and Kobe Bryant up for auction for the first time. This card resurfaced 2 decades after it was released. It has autographs from Kobe and LeBron and game-worn NBA logo jersey patches on it. It's one of 4 dual Bryant James cards from the exquisite collection. The auction company did not give a presale estimate for the card, but they did say it's one of the most valuable cards they have graded this year. Mm-hmm. The auction opened on Friday, runs through September 24th. Curious to know what that'll sell for.
0: Yeah.
1: Hey, Froyo is having a moment. Frozen yogurt surging in popularity again. Chains have seen demand grow every week since the beginning of the year, they say. Some say nostalgia fueled its comeback. Others say it lines up with interest in protein and gut health. Frozen yogurt does have active bacterial cultures that may offer probiotic benefits, but a lot of people saying, like, oh, I eat it because it's healthier, but it's not really true because...
0: Not when you put Sour Patch Kids chocolate and caramel
1: also,
0: and all that on it.
1: It's fermented, so some makers add sugar to take away the tartness of it, so even the frozen yogurt might have some sugar in it, but you mentioned, like, a lot of these places my kids like to go
0: just
1: load it up on toppings and then you weigh it at the end.
0: Yes.
1: So, of course, not healthy then with all that junk on it. But
0: it's fun.
1: It is fun. Hatch has come out with a high-tech sleep aid for babies. It's a nightlight and a sound machine. The Hatch Baby device costs $80, includes 3 months of chat with a sleep consultant. After that, it's about $70 a year for the service. Hatch says it's designed to grow with your baby. For the newborn, it has calming cues plus smart sleep logging to keep track of the baby's sleep. At 6 months, it plays lullabies and pink noise, which is said to induce higher quality sleep. At 2 years old, the device gives time for bed and time to rise cues, teaching kids when it's okay to get out of bed. It's basically doing all your work for you, parents. Just this little thing's going to take care of all
0: that.
1: And
0: then you wonder why your kid can't sleep on the go, because it needs this Hatch.
1: Right, you got to bring Hatch on the road then.
0: Yeah, there is a Hatch on the go, I think.
1: Travel Hatch. Is this a thing? Do you have one of these?
0: No, my child sleeps through the night with no issues.
1: No issues.
0: Thankfully.
1: Do you have any music playing in the room or anything like that?
0: I have some like brown noise from Alexa, but that's more for me than for him.
1: Brown noise from Alexa.
0: Brown noise is better than white noise. I'll stand on
1: What's
0: that
1: the
0: hill.
1: What's the difference? Difference?
0: Oh, yeah. It's a difference in pitch. It's very different.
1: Okay.
0: Pink noise is higher pitch.
1: So baby MJ is getting blasted with brown noise at night. Is that
0: correct.
1: What's happening? Okay.
0: Correct. Yeah.
1: That's
0: or a good fan.
1: You can't hear him because the brown noise is going
0: right,
1: so loud. That's why he's like, he sleeps through the night.
0: Yeah.
1: Right.
0: As far as I'm concerned.
1: Right. Researchers say what you're about to hear is the most pleasant sound in the world. Take a listen. All right. It's pretty good. That's
0: pleasant.
1: A blackbird singing at night. Researchers in Germany created a sound pleasantness scale with 5 being the top, and the blackbird scored an average of 4.52 out of 5, making it the most pleasant sound in the world. It is science and true, I guess. So, that is a nice noise.
2: Not bad.
1: Yeah.
2: Not bad.
3: It's a little loud. I accidentally turned my earpiece off.
1: There you go, right.
3: I don't know if I can take it.
1: Yeah.
0: So it's good. At a good volume.
3: At a good volume, exactly.
0: Yeah.
3: Exactly. All right, well, we are looking at a beautiful day today. 80 degrees, comfortable, cooler by the lakeside. Very similar to what we've seen all of our entire Labor Day weekend. Now, temperatures are going to be climbing for us as we head into Tuesday, 86 degrees, 84 by Wednesday, and that's going to come with some humidity. A front's going to move through, brings us some storm chances, I think, by our Wednesday morning commute, some trickling showers into the late morning, and then as that system passes, we're going to see breezy conditions, temperatures falling, and as well as that humidity once again by Thursday. high of 79 degrees, and then we'll see highs back into the 80s as we head into the next weekend. Not looking too bad as we head towards next weekend.
0: Thanks, Justin.
1: Coming up next, find out if the new Spider-Man movie stayed on top of the box office this Labor Day weekend.
0: And coming up after 6, how a college marching band honored Dolly Parton this weekend. We'll be right back.
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1: Spider-Man Brand New Day is still dominating the box office after 6 weeks in theaters. Sony Pictures Blockbuster brought in another $18 million so far this weekend. It's expected to bring in another $5 million today, pushing its six-week total to $23 million in ticket sales. That would... Wait, more than that, right? That would put Brand New Day in striking distance for the highest-grossing domestic box office ever, just behind Star Wars The Force Awakens, which reached $936 million back in 2015.
0: The Odyssey has sailed past another milestone. Christopher Nolan's epic has crossed $1 billion internationally, with four more weeks left at the box office. The epic was already the director's most profitable film. Now it's the 17th movie to ever surpass $1 billion internationally. If you haven't watched it, 70 millimeter, thank you. IMAX showings of the film have been extended until the end of this month.
1: Practical Magic 2 brings the Owen sisters back to the big screen, still unlucky in love thanks to a nasty curse. There's a bit of a time jump between this one and the original that was released in 1998. Co-star Sandra Bullock and Nicole Kidman became big stars in the 90s. Kidman actually started working as a child actress before that. In Los Angeles, they talked about those first moments of fame.
21: It was so uncomfortable. I did the movie Speed, and I was folding my laundry in my bedroom, and there was, remember when E! News had like all those gossip people on there, and they would sort of talk, and I remember I was literally folding my laundry, and they were talking to me. They were like, what advice would they give me now that this film was a big, and they were literally giving me advice in my room, and I was like, this is wrong.
2: Wow.
21: Yeah, that was a moment that I went...

0: Yeah, it was different.
1: Yeah.
0: What about you? But you started so young, and you were well known in Australia at a very young age.
2: Yeah, I was well known, and then I don't have a sort of a penny drop moment. It was more like, oh, okay, I walk down the street and somebody recognizes me or says I love that. A lot of times, but I'm not frightened of it in a weird way. There's a warmth to it. Kylie said she's
3: going to go and fix it. Practical Magic 2 premieres this Thursday. The 78th Primetime Emmy Awards were held this weekend.

0: The Super Bowl halftime show starring Bad Bunny took home several awards, including choreography and music direction. The Late Show with Stephen Colbert also took home an award. Jimmy Kimmel won in the Best Game Show category for Who Wants to Be a Millionaire. Octavia Spencer and Mariska Hargitay were also winners. The Primetime Emmys will air next Monday.
1: And one last look at your forecast. Temperatures 80 degrees today. Warm up briefly for the midweek.
0: Here's what's coming up at 6 o'clock. A woman in Nepal is rescued more than a week after the deadly flood. Plus, I Dream of Jeannie star Barbara Eden gives a health update after canceling a festival. And what you need to file a claim in a $50 million lawsuit against Disney. That's all next at 6 o'clock.
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12: It's 67 degrees with a few clouds hanging around at 6 o'clock. Good morning, I'm Rob LaFrenz, and for Steve Grzanich, the news is sponsored by the Alpha Wealth Hour, Sundays at 7 a.m. on 720 WGN. It's going to be a busy day at the city's airports with thousands of people returning home from the Labor Day weekend.
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12: Today is expected to be the busiest travel day of the holiday weekend at Midway Airport, with nearly 60,000 passengers expected to move through. The busiest day at O'Hare was yesterday. So far, there are no notable delays at O'Hare or Midway, but yesterday or this morning.
11: Definitely been more traffic on the way, for sure.
15: No stressless, if that word exists. Stressless, yeah.
16: I noticed a lot of people, but I haven't experienced any delays.
12: There's been a 6% increase in Labor Day weekend travelers at O'Hare compared to last year. The Chicago Department of Aviation expects a total of 1.7 million travelers to pass through both of the airports this holiday weekend. The PGA Tour's President's Cup is expected to bring a major economic boost to the Chicago area this month. WGN's Ron Brown has more.
17: The tournament at Medina Country Club is projected to generate about $175 million in economic impact. Organizers expect about 200,000 visitors, with hotels, restaurants, and retailers across the suburbs benefiting. President Donald Trump is expected to attend the tournament as honorary chairman.
12: The President's Cup is scheduled for September 24th through the 27th. A Southside Community Center transformed into a health clinic Sunday to support a local woman battling sickle cell anemia. 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Mia's mother, Dolores Ammons Lewis, is hopeful for more financial support to research a cure.
16: I believe in my heart as I stand here today, I pray I witness it, there is a cure on the way for sickle cell.
12: For a list of upcoming blood drives near you, check out redcrossblood.org. The U.S. and Iran have traded new attacks in the Strait of Hormuz. The U.S. hit three Iranian oil tankers after Iran targeted American warships with ballistic missiles. Now Iran is threatening new restrictions. News Nation's Robert Sherman has more.
18: The U.S. has instituted this so-called tanker-for-tanker policy, effectively meaning that any time Iran threatens commercial ships going through the Strait of Hormuz or threatens U.S. naval ships in and around those key waterways there, Iranian-linked tankers could start to come under fire more and more, something that we've started to see this weekend. Meanwhile, the Treasury Department also attempting to up the economic pressure on Iran through new sanctions that have been handed down towards entities in Turkey.
12: Treasury Secretary Scott Bessent says the goal is to cut off any lifeline that Iran may have to move money in or out of the country. The Super Bowl halftime show starring Bad Bunny picked up 7 Emmys at this week's Creative Arts Ceremony. He won in categories like music direction, choreography, and sound mixing. The halftime show pulled in more than 4 billion viewers globally. WGN Sports Time, 6:04.
13: The White Sox, after being held scoreless through the first 4 innings, but then the bats woke up, scoring in each of their next 4 innings, highlighted by a 5-run 8th to break the game open and beat the Twins 10-1. Sam Antonacci had 3 doubles, knocked in 2 for the Sox, who have a 2.5 game lead in the AL Central after Cleveland won yesterday over the Tigers. Clay Holmes had his first clunker as a member of the Cubs. The Marlins tallied 8 runs off the right-hander on their way to a 10-3 win over the Northsiders. In the loss, though, Pete Crow Armstrong hit his 40th home run of the season. Craig Counsell says it's an impressive feat to get.
19: It is a symbolic number. Home runs is, you know, it's a hard number to get to, and not many guys ever get to it in their career. So it was cool to see, and you know, the season's not over. He's got more to add to the number.
13: PCA joins Billy Williams as the only lefty hitters in Cubs history to reach 40 home runs on the season. Northsiders remain a half game in front of the Phillies for the top NL wildcard spot after Philadelphia lost to Atlanta yesterday. Number 4 Notre Dame pulls away in the second half to beat Wisconsin 41-14. And former Bear Matt Sui died Saturday night. Sui was a member of the 1985 Super Bowl champion team. He spent his entire 10-year career with the Bears. Sui was 68. In for Andy Mazur, Jack Heinrich, WGN Sports.
20: Shaping up to be a beautiful wrap-up to our Labor Day weekend. Mostly sunny skies out there today. We'll see a high temperature of around 80 degrees, a little cooler along the lakefront as we continue to see the winds out of the east-southeast around 5 to 10 miles per hour. Heading into tonight, we'll call it a partly cloudy sky with a low temperature of 76. By Tuesday, the temperatures and the humidity is going to be increasing. Partly cloudy skies and a high temperature of 86 degrees. From the WGN Weather Center, I'm meteorologist Justin Hobbs.
12: It's 65 degrees at O'Hare, 68 at Midway, 60 degrees in Waukegan, 55 in Michigan City, and 66 degrees outside the WGN studios. 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

0: All right, everybody, it's Dave Plyer in for Bob Surratt on this Labor Day Monday morning here on 720 WGN. 312-981-7200 is our number. You can call, you can text any time throughout the show. And also joining me this morning, as you already heard, is Robert LaFrenz at the news desk, Jack at sports, behind the glass, Tony and Ashley, and Jeremy Scott with traffic. Hello, everybody.
1: Good morning.
2: Got the A crew.
0: Morning. We do. Good morning. So what, you know, Labor Day is a little different. You know, Memorial Day is always going out barbecue. People still barbecue on Labor Day, and we'll talk to Weber Grill about that later in the show. But what are the big plans today, everybody, after you're off of work?
1: Sleep.
0: Sleep. Okay. Anybody else?
2: I got a fantasy football draft later.
0: Okay. All right. Is that an event of some sort?
2: Mm-hmm.
0: Yeah, like cocktails, a couple beers.
2: We're actually going to a golf simulator and just going to do all the sports.
0: Okay.
2: Yeah.
0: Sports all day.
3: We are headed off to Sandwich. We're going to drop off our exhibits for the Sandwich Fair this year.
0: Okay. Exhibits. Explain that. What's that? Yes.
3: So my wife and I, we spent all day yesterday after Saturday hosting everybody for what we call Meat Fest. We spent all day slaving in the kitchen baking goods. So I made beer bread, chocolate zucchini cake, and cherry upside down cakes. So hopefully those listening don't beat me too bad at the sandwich fair. But
2: Sounds good.
0: Okay. Yeah, well. All right. Tony, Ashley, what do we got going on today? Ashley, you're just waking up, I'm sure.
4: Yeah, I'm here all day.
0: You're here all day. Are you really?
4: Okay. Yeah, I'm doing sports this afternoon, long day.
0: All right. Okay. Ashley, what about you?
5: I'm moseying in here. Hold on. Give me a second.
0: Well, I'll give you a little bit for me. Usually it is, and I've been doing Labor Days for, I don't know, 12, 14 years, whatever it's been, but it's always been my kids up at the lake. And now I'm in a situation where my son's 25, my daughter's going to be 21 in a month, and she's in college, and I've got my youngest, who's 14, who just wasn't with me this weekend, and so my girlfriend and I are just up north in Wisconsin, and my parents are gone now, too, so you're like, what do you do with yourself a little bit? Like, I'm not
2: free time.
0: I'm not used to that. I'm used to entertaining everybody, making sure everybody else is having a good time, you know, taking care of my parents, making sure the kids are okay. It's just... It was great. I mean, we had a great time. It was just like I felt a little lost, like almost hitting the wall a little bit, like, okay, now what are we going to do type of thing, you know?
1: Maybe there's a slot in Jack's Fantasy League for you.
0: Yeah, maybe. Oh, no, I got plenty to do. Believe me. We're going to barbecue. We're going to hang out down in the city for a little bit today. What about you, Ash?
5: My brother is coming downtown, and we're going to walk around the city, be tourists for the day. Yesterday, I did a barbecue with the fam.
0: Okay.
5: So we'll see. Okay. We'll see what
0: on a ensues. Big bender since Friday?
5: Oh, yeah. You know me and my benders.
0: That's fantastic. Well, I will tell you, we have a big show for you this morning. After the news at 6:30, we're going to talk to Wally Pedrazic. He's the author of Watching TV. He's got an upcoming event at the museum that I run, the Museum of Broadcast Communications. And his book is... it's thick book, big book, and it's really every single year in television since the 1940s and even before that. So over 80 years of television schedules for every single year. It's a pretty cool book. So we'll talk a little bit to him about that. After the news at 7, actually, Dave Schwann is calling in because we

0: because he's coming to Riot Fest. And I don't know if you know this, but he's performing at Riot Fest with his new heavy metal band. I can't say the name. Starts with an F, ends with ERS. And that is his band. So he's going to be performing two nights at Riot Fest. And he's got a new documentary coming out on the 60th anniversary of Star Trek. So he's always a good conversation. So we'll talk to Bill after 8:30. And then from Bob's record collection, the Moody Blues are coming to town. We'll talk to Justin Hayward about his career and his journey in music. And then we'll wrap things up, talk Labor Day barbecue tips. And it's tailgating season. So what are some of the best recipes for that? How do we prep for that? Kevin Coleman from Weber Grill will join us and give away a new grill as well. So big show this morning. Glad you're with us. Dave Plyer in for Bob Surratt here on 720 WGN.
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0: 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This morning's top story is the fatal Miami cargo plane crash. Winnie Dorch is in the WGN newsroom. Good morning, Winnie.
17: Hey, good morning. Yeah, so officials say an Amazon cargo plane, Flight 7598, overran the runway, striking cars. Five people were killed, and five more were injured. Now, this crash happened around 2 p.m. on Sunday.

0: That plane was landing at the Miami International Airport coming from San Juan, Puerto Rico. According to the Associated Press, the plane plowed across a road used by warehouse workers and other businesses that surround that airport. At least 200 emergency personnel responded to that scene. There were people even rescued from their vehicles. Fire and smoke could be seen coming from that plane. The pilot and the co-pilot were trapped in the cockpit. So it was a struggle to get them out of that plane due to all the smoke and fire. Amazon released a statement and all of this saying pretty much they're heartbroken by what has happened. They are cooperating in this investigation. Now, just to give you some insight of the type of plane, if you guys are familiar with aircraft, this was a B767-300 cargo plane operated by 21 Air. So this is still an ongoing investigation, but again, 5 people killed, 5 more injured. Later today, the NTSB will provide some type of update to this.
1: It's a big plane. Was any homes, any businesses damaged? Was it mostly off the expressway and so forth there?
0: I believe it was mostly off the expressway. We have not heard if any businesses, as far as structure, buildings being impacted. I think when it veered off, as I'm understanding, it crashed into a few vehicles or hit a few vehicles, and people were inside of those cars, and they had to be extricated from them. One person was even trapped under a vehicle.
1: Thank you, Winnie Dorch. Hey, what are you going after you get off of work? Do you get to barbecue? You get to relax a little bit today?
0: Oh, my mom is already starting the process of that. So, yeah, once I clock out, I got food to go home to. Thank God.
1: I love it. I love it. Winnie Dorch, thank you. Have a great day,
0: Winnie.
1: Thank you. Take care. All right, so the latest job report came out on Friday, and it was considerably better than economists expected, especially good news for this Labor Day. Employers added 162,000 jobs in August, while the unemployment rate held at 4.1%. Economists had been expecting roughly 65,000 new jobs. 162 is particularly notable because job creation has just been sluggish all year. So the average gain during the previous 12 months was only about 31,000 jobs per month. And the government revised June and July upward a combined 55,000 jobs. That's a pretty good, pretty slow rate right now. That's why the 65,000 new jobs that they were expecting is much better geared in that direction. Restaurant and bars were the biggest winner, adding about 59,000 jobs. Local government education added about 42,000. Manufacturing continued to improve, adding about 16,000 jobs, while healthcare added roughly 13,000 jobs. Construction employment was little changed, although payrolls were up about 22,000. Now, there's one category particularly interesting, and that is information lost 23,000 jobs in August. That includes losses in publishing, which makes sense as newspapers continue to merge. So publishing, data processing, and web hosting, and approximately 5,000 jobs in broadcasting and content providers, as we see other organizations merging, and a lot of local radio stations going with national content. That's why WGN Radio is so special. Actual people finding work. There was some encouraging news beyond underneath this headline that the labor force grew about 683,000 people. Employment in the household survey increased by 569,000. Labor force participation edged up from 61.4% to 61.6%. Number of people working part-time because they couldn't find full-time work or had their hours reduced dropped by almost a half a million. 7 million Americans remain unemployed. Roughly 1.9 million have been unemployed for 27 weeks or longer. And that's the big issue in the job market right now, is that there's people that are just simply not looking for a job. So they lost their job, quit their job. It's not a matter of retirement. They're just not looking. There's able-bodied workers out there. So that's why we're going to talk to Mike Rowe a little bit this morning at 8 o'clock, because he's all about the trades. As many of there were shop classes back in high school and so forth, and that has disappeared a long time ago. So getting those trades going and those skilled workers going is critically important, and getting this 27% of all unemployed workers back into the workforce. Some training absolutely needs to be done to make that happen. Average hourly earnings rose 0.3% in August and are up 3.1% over the past year. Average hourly wage for private sector workers is now 37.75%. All right, so what else are we going to talk about this morning? So after Mike Rowe, yeah, Bill Shatner, William Shatner, 95 years old. Barbara Eden, who I know very well, was also in the news yesterday. She, according to her and her management team, who I reached out to yesterday, she canceled a film appearance for an opening of a film. And the news reports were out because she just turned 95 years old, that something was up and she's got a serious illness. And she went on social media pretty quickly and said, I'm on new meds. I'm a little dizzy. I'm not going. William Shatner sounds like he's in his 40s. He is the Energizer buddy for sure. And coming to Riot Fest and performing 2 days in front of a crowd in Douglas Park is pretty cool. But he just produced a documentary. He's got a couple books coming out. And then again, we'll talk to Bill right after the news at 8:30. All right, coming up, Wally Podrazik from Watching TV after the news next.
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9: It's 66 degrees and partly cloudy along Chicago's lakefront at 6:30. Good morning. I'm Rob LaFrenz in for Steve Krasanich. 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Labor Day travelers dealing with sticker shock at the pump.
10: White Sox get a win on Sunday Night Baseball. 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
11: And only one issue we're seeing out there on the roadways in transit. It's Metro Union Pacific Northwest trains headed into downtown, running about an hour late after some crew shortage for the train that was supposed to arrive in Chicago at 6:50. Other than that, you've got roads close to downtown Naperville for her last fling, and the last fling parade steps off later on today. So expect some additional delays through on Washington Street, the main drag right there through downtown Naperville. Other than that, the rest of your expressways and tollways are moving well. Jeremy Scott, WGN Traffic Central.
9: And we're looking at a big influx of people returning home from their long Labor Day weekend. And AAA says travelers are facing higher costs and heavier traffic. The national average price for a gallon of gas is $4.15 compared to $3.20 a year ago. It's $4.29 a gallon in Illinois and $4.52 in the Chicago area. Democrats in Congress say it's even more of a reason why the war in Iran needs to end. Chicago police are investigating a deadly shooting in the Logan Square neighborhood. News Nation's Christine Flores has more.
8: Police say officers were called to the 2700 block of North Harding Avenue around 8 o'clock Sunday night for a report of shots fired. Once on scene, they found a 26-year-old man unresponsive on the ground, suffering from a gunshot wound to his back. Video from the scene shows an area near and around Kosciuszko Park taped off as investigators combed through the site. The Chicago Fire Department transported the man to Illinois Masonic, where he was later pronounced dead.
9: So far, no one is in custody. A Southside Community Center transformed into a health clinic on Sunday to support a local woman battling sickle cell anemia. WGN's Jewel Hillary reports.
12: September is Sickle Cell Awareness Month, but Mia Ammons doesn't need a reminder of the debilitating disease she's lived with her whole life. 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
9: Sickle cell affects millions of people worldwide, but it is most commonly passed down to people from African, Mediterranean, Middle Eastern, Indian, Central, and South American ancestry. It's been 1 year since Operation Midway Blitz began in Chicago. The federal Immigration Enforcement dominated headlines for several months, with now former Border Patrol Commander Greg Bovino leading raids across the city and suburbs. The operation sparked protests, new methods of community activism, allegations of aggressive tactics, and a continuing legal fight between the Trump administration and local agencies. The Trump administration is asking the Supreme Court to allow new restrictions on mail-in ballots. News Nation's Hannah Brandt reports. The appeal comes just 2 months before the midterm elections.
13: The lawyer for the Trump administration actually says this timeline adds to the urgency of their case. In a new filing, he's asking the Supreme Court to allow President Trump's new restrictions on mail-in ballots ahead of these midterm elections. Those restrictions, remember, include rules about tracking these mail-in ballots with barcoded envelopes and regulating absentee ballots through mandatory lists of eligible voters in each state. The justices already allowed this plan to move forward, though they didn't rule on whether it's legal.
9: Democratic states and voting rights groups say the changes are unconstitutional. A Nepali woman was rescued after being trapped inside her collapsed home for 10 days. Rescuers heard the woman crying for help near her mud-buried home. It took crews about 45 minutes to reach her in a small air pocket surrounded by water and debris. She was taken to an army hospital. Several of her relatives who are in the same home are still missing. WGN Sports Time, 6:34.
10: Sunday night baseball on the South Side last night saw the White Sox handle the Twins 10-1. The Sox scored in each of their last four turns at bat. Randall Grichuk hit his 12th home run of the year in the eighth, and later in that inning, Kyle Teal hit a three-run shot to provide some insurance and secure a series win for the Southsiders, who hold a 2.5-game lead in the AL Central over Cleveland. The Guardians walked off the Tigers yesterday. That was their third walk-off win in four games this weekend against Detroit. Clay Holmes entered his start yesterday in Miami, allowing just 5 runs in a Cubs uniform. The Marlins put up 8 on Holmes in just 4 1/3 innings, on their way to avoiding the sweep 10-3. Pete Crow Armstrong continued his MVP-type season by blasting his 40th home run in the defeat. He joins Billy Williams as one of the only two left-handed hitters in Cubs franchise history to hit 40 home runs. Cubs remain atop the NL wildcard by a half game after the Phillies lost to the Braves yesterday. Number 4, Notre Dame pulls away in the second half to beat Wisconsin 41-14. And sad news to report, former Bears fullback Matt Sui died Saturday night. Sui was a member of the 1985 Bears Super Bowl team, known for being a lead blocker for his good friend Walter Payton. Sui was 68. And for Andy Mazur, Jack Heinrich, WGN Sports.
14: I hope you've been enjoying your Labor Day weekend. We've had some beautiful weather here across Chicagoland, and that is going to continue for today. A mostly sunny sky, high temperature of around 80 degrees, a little cooler along the lakefront, with those winds continuing to move in out of the east-southeast around 5 to 10 miles per hour. Heading into tonight, partly cloudy skies. We'll see a low temperature of 76. By Tuesday, temperatures and humidity is increasing. A little bit more muggy out there. Partly cloudy skies for Tuesday and a high temperature of 86 degrees. From the WGN Weather Center, I'm meteorologist Justin.
9: Right now it's 65 degrees at O'Hare, 68 in Midway, 61 in Lansing, and it's 66 degrees outside the WGN studios. 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

0: All right, it's Dave Plyron for Bob Surratt this morning. There's an event coming up Saturday at the Museum of Broadcast Communications called Watching TV, an afternoon with authors Walter Podrazik and Harry Castleman. 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And Wally joins us now on WGN. Hello, my friend. Good morning.
1: Well, hi there, David. It's wonderful to talk to you as always. I mean, the two of us have been doing a lot at the museum over the last year or so.
0: Yes, we have. Actually, even longer than that. Wally has pretty much written so many of the exhibits, the big ones, Carson and Evolution of Late Night Television, but you've been involved for a very long time. This book, by the way, if you don't have it, it's called Watching TV. It is the ultimate guide to pretty much every television show, every season, the schedules since the 1940s. And I always joke with Wally, is this about 40 pounds, this book?
1: Yeah, well, we keep adding to it just to make sure that there's not 1 pound wasted. So, what's exciting for me is Harry's coming in from Boston to be part of this afternoon with the two of us. But he's been here before. He was at the previous location, and kind of an in-joke on the cover of the current edition of Watching TV, this is the fourth edition, is a picture of us at the previous museum.
0: There you go. So
1: one of our goals this time, of course, is to capture photos of us at the current location for future use.
0: Well,
1: we're very excited, and I'm very excited to show off the new facilities to Harry.
0: How did this first book come about? When was the first printing of this?
1: First printing actually goes back to the 80s when we called it Four Decades of American Television. We gave up tracking the decades. Now we just call it American Television season by season. But it came about because we had been successful with a book about the Beatles. And so we tried to figure out what did we want to do next, and realized that right after the Beatles, or simultaneous with the Beatles, was the idea of chronicling television. Because what we wanted to do is tell the story of television from the beginning till the present, and it's always to the present, and essentially look at the programs that were on, how they got there, who was involved with it, both on the business side and on the entertainment side. So it's been a fun opportunity to show off the fact that we like television.
0: Yeah.
1: And I think one of the things that is obvious when I talk to people who have picked up the book and just in conversation is, you all like television too. So
0: right.
1: It's going to be a good encounter on that Saturday.
0: Well, it's funny that there's grids in there for every single season. Of course, the grids are so massive now with all the choices that are out there. But back in the 40s, there's grids out there. Most of them are empty because television, you know, national shows weren't as big and so forth. But what were some of those first shows that you chronicle from the earliest days?
1: Some of the earliest days are things like, very practical, almost reality, I Like to Eat, a cooking show, or wrestling, and boxing. You would have folks that would later become famous in charity, like Jack Brickhouse, doing the narration, the play-by-play for boxing, Gillette Cavalcade of Sports. And then we slide into things like your show of shows. Sid Caesar, who worked with Carl Reiner, who then takes this whole idea and moves it forward in the 1960s to the Dick Van Dyke Show. And that's one of the things that we found so delightful, is that there are threads that start at one point
0: sure.
1: and just continue on.
0: Sure. And of course, the evolution through, you talk about obviously the evolution from just general television, the major networks, to cable, and you touch streaming. Like I've seen your covers over the years. I mean, your cover's an iPhone, and yeah, right, yeah. And it's watching TV. How we're all watching TV right now is just, and we're not watching. Here's the thing that is always a part of our discussion when it comes to how we watch television is, you know, ratings for some of the biggest shows in the 60s and the 70s, when you're talking about All in the Family and the Happy Days and Johnny Carson and so forth, there was tens of millions of viewers sitting down and watching, even to the days of Seinfeld, at the same time. But it is so fragmented, and we watch things at different times, that there is no communal watching. There's not a lot of those water cooler moments anymore.
1: There aren't, except for extraordinary events.
0: Super Bowl, but, yeah. Mm-hmm.
1: Super Bowl and such. But what's striking to us is that within your circles, you will be doing the same thing. You will be saying, did you see the latest episode of Bridgerton, or did you see Succession, or did you see The Pitt, or did you see the reruns of Seinfeld? Because some people say, you know, I was in the mood, and so I started with season one and just kept on going.
0: Yeah.
1: And so that allows the shared moments. It's just a defined world that we're part of, and it's self-selected, and that's what makes it even more satisfying.
0: I feel like every time I have dinner with somebody, we're sitting down, and I talk about some of the shows that I've discovered. I always learn about four more. They're not watching what I'm watching. I let them know what I'm watching as a tease, and then they say the same thing to me. Well, you should watch this one. You know what? If you really like this show, you're going to like this one. It's almost like the thought behind, you know, Amazon, when you buy something, is you bought this, you might like this. You know, you can get that through to through your Netflix and Amazon Prime and so forth, where they're suggesting those titles. But I'm telling you, there's just so much out there. It's hard to decide what to watch these days.
1: Yeah, but that to me, I think, is the joy of watching TV these days, in that there is something to find. Former FCC Chairman Newton Minow was famous for describing television as a vast wasteland. Yeah, there's some not great TV out there, but we have the opportunities these days throughout TV history. It's like one long timeline, but it's all been compressed into a current. It's all the present. And so we have that opportunity, and we can really enjoy ourselves tuning in. When Harry and I have been preparing for our museum event, we've been reviewing some of our favorites, you know, talking about The Fugitive, sure. But also talking about, like, Succession or The Pitt, talking about Dick Van Dyke, and talking about Police Squad. You know, it's just all over the map, but all of them have something in common, is that they've caught our attention and they're engaging, and we find people who are similarly engaged. And that's what we really look forward to on our museum event.
0: We're going to continue the conversation with Wally. 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Saturday, September 19th, 12 to 2, WGN listeners get half off admission, promo code WGN Radio half off. 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
11: A new jobs report blows past expectations of a summer slump. I'm Mike Vaccaro, News Nation Washington Bureau Chief. The U.S. economy adding 162,000 jobs in August, a figure almost triple some estimates. Among the sectors seeing the biggest gains, leisure and hospitality with a boost of 62,000, then government, construction, and a 16,000 job rise in manufacturing all in the last month. Unemployment remained at 4.1%, though wages still lag behind inflation. President Trump taking to Truth Social Friday morning to celebrate the surprise numbers and calling on the Federal Reserve to lower interest rates and thereby making borrowing more affordable for American consumers. Lower the interest rates because the USA is a much stronger credit than it was just a short time ago, he said. A strong country means lower interest rate. It's a better credit. Very simple. The government's monthly report on inflation is set to come out next week, which will be a factor into what the Fed decides to do with interest rates when they meet in mid-September. I'm Mike Vaccaro, and this is the News Nation Political Minute.
0: As you're enjoying the last days of summer, you might notice some problems, cracks in the foundation. 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

0: All right, it's Dave Plyer in for Bob Surratt this morning. We're talking to Wally Podrazik. His book is Watching TV. He's got an event coming up at the Museum of Broadcast Communications, Saturday, September 19th, 12 to 2. 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Includes admission to the museum as well. Wally, one thing I wanted to talk to you about is every year for the past, 14 years before he passed, I talked to Bob Newhart on Labor Day morning when I filled in on the show. And Bob and I became friends over the years. And it was always his birthday. So it was his birthday this last Friday. He would have been 97 years old. And we would always talk for almost an hour. And he would always give me different stories. He said he kept a notebook when he did interviews with me, Craig Ferguson, Conan, and keep notes so he didn't repeat stories to each host. He came up with a fresh story every single time. But Newhart himself had such a legacy in broadcasting in the 60s, 70s, 80s, and even the 90s.
1: Yeah, Bob Newhart is just one of those characters, real people, and yet the characters he played, I have such a deep affection for. I mean, obviously, there's the Chicago connection. There's, for me personally, he was part of St. Ignatius College Prep, and that is his alma mater. It was my alma mater. And so Bob had this way of being almost the perfect TV personality. That is, he knew how to talk to audiences through his characters.
0: Absolutely.
1: And every once in a while, when I'm having a good day or a bad day, but this is a Bob Newhart moment.
0: It is a Bob Newhart moment.
1: You just totally identify with the fact that there he is, the same voice, surrounded by a crazy world. Well, okay, fine.
0: Yeah.
1: It's not easy being me.
0: That's right.
1: As he said.
0: That's right. That's right.
1: During his last series.
0: Well, here is a little clip of something we talked about, which was the last episode of Newhart and how that all came about. Here is the late legendary Bob Newhart.
2: Well, I happened to be doing stand up in Seattle for a week at the Paramount Theater in Seattle. My wife and I were up there, and I was thinking of the things that, you know, that went into making the Bob Newhart show successful. Mm-hmm. And you know, you had the home life, and then you had the office life, and the characters that you had to deal with. And we were staying at a kind of a small hotel that was near the theater. And Ginny and I were having lunch, and I was watching people come in, and as people check in, and then people that worked, at the hotel were having lunch. And I thought to myself, you know, that's kind of what made the other show work. Mm-hmm. I mean, the guests at the hotel are, they're people.
0: They're your patients.
2: And they're my patients, and no matter what they say, they're right.
0: Yeah, you know? That's right.
2: No matter how crazy it is. So that was my patients.
0: Yeah.
2: And then the people working at the hotel was, of course, the people that, you know, at the Bob Newhart show with Bob Hartley, the psychologist.
3: Well, and I saw you talking on video at the Paley Center, television center in Los Angeles, about the legacy of the show. And right, it was eight very funny. I mean, I can name, you know, just a ton of episodes, you know, with the horse and kinds of other stuff that were my favorites. But but the legacy of that show obviously is always and forever burnt in time is going to be that finale, because I don't think really in the history of television, I mean, you can talk about MASH and some other shows, but one that really just turn the tables on the audience. And I know this was your wife's idea, was the finale of Newhart. Yeah.
2: Well, it was kind of, to me, it was a, to me, it was like Fawlty Towers. It was like, the Monty Python. It was, to me, we were saying to the audience, it was like a wink, wink, nudge, nudge, sure, kind of, oh, and the audience, they went along. They said, oh, okay, we see where you're going. Okay, go ahead. Yeah, yeah. It was more a tribute to the audience that it was a tribute to their intelligence, and they knew exactly what we were doing, because when we did the show, the final show, and we hadn't really told anybody. I told the cast and obviously the writers, and the crew didn't know. The crew went to dinner and came back, and we said we added a scene, which was a scene with Susie and I. And they have what they call a floater, which is in front of the next scene, right? Because you don't want to distract from. So they had this floater in front of that set, the bedroom set, and they pulled that away, and now Susie and I aren't we're in bed, but they don't know who it is, and they started applauding the set.
3: Oh yeah, recognizable from the very start.
2: They said, Yeah.
3: That's fantastic.
2: I'll never forget that reaction.
0: All right, the late great Bob Newhart, and would have been his 97th birthday. Wally Podrazik will be at the Museum of Broadcast Communications with co-author Harry Castleman Saturday, September 19th, for a robust conversation on watching TV. It's 12 to 2. 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Wally, thanks again. We'll see you at the museum.
1: See you at the museum. Thank you so much, David.
0: Thank you, sir. All right, for those working outdoors today, expect the temperatures to hit a high of 81 with a 0% chance of rain. Winds blowing in at 5 to 10 miles per hour. 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All right, we'll talk to Dave Schwann and a little history segment in the 60th anniversary of the Jerry Lewis MDA Telethon after the top stories from the Northwestern Medicine Newsroom.
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9: It's 66 degrees with the sun coming up along Chicago's lakefront. Good morning. I'm Rob LaFrenz in for Steve Grzanich. 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A man is recovering after being pulled from Lake Michigan Sunday.
10: White Sox take series from Twins. The Cubs drop finale against the Marlins.
11: 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As you're traveling on the southbound tri-state, right at the Stevenson, you got a crash off to the right shoulder. No delays through that stretch, and really no delays anywhere on your expressways or your tollways. Still watching this delay on Metro's UP Northwest line. The train that was due downtown at 6:50 should be there by 8 or about, I would say, 8:15. That's all due to earlier crew shortage and operational issues. If you're traveling in the Jefferson Park neighborhood, Taste of Polonia closes Ainsley from Milwaukee to Avondale. There's an incredible energy that flows through everything we do, and ComEd is working hard to keep it reliable so you can power up your passion projects, hobbies, and all the big and small things you do every day. 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
9: A man was rushed to the hospital after being pulled from Lake Michigan at Illinois Beach State Park Sunday. The Zion Fire and Rescue Department said the victim was seen face down in the water and was pulled to shore by bystanders. The man, believed to be in his 20s to 30s, was hospitalized and is in critical condition. The Chicago alderwoman who represents Bridgeport says she's not on board with Amtrak's proposal to try and build a brand new maintenance rail yard in the neighborhood because there simply just isn't enough information about the size of the project. The $900 million project on 68 acres would allow Amtrak to run more trains than it's currently running through the South Loop Yard. Alderwoman Nicole Lee told WGN's Lisa Dent residents are fiercely opposing the project.
12: The one that they have today services one train. They're talking about nine tracks. Nine tracks wide, four stories high. That is huge. So how many more trains are we talking about? How much more traffic? And I would still have the same concerns about the impact on future development for us.
9: She's concerned property values would plummet and businesses would leave. Chicago's Nepali community came together after the weekend to help the victims of that devastating flood. The Clove, an Indian and Nepali restaurant in Glenview, hosted a fundraiser lunch buffet with proceeds benefiting the Nepali American Center's Flood Relief Fund. More than 1,300 people have died in the floods. More than 5,000 are still missing. Organizers say the money raised will go toward verified relief channels. The Trump administration is asking the Supreme Court to allow new restrictions on mail-in ballots. News Nation's Hannah Brandt reports the appeal comes just 2 months after before the midterm election.
13: The lawyer for the Trump administration actually says this timeline adds to the urgency of their case. In a new filing, he's asking the Supreme Court to allow President Trump's new restrictions on mail-in ballots ahead of these midterm elections. Those restrictions, remember, include rules about tracking these mail-in ballots with barcoded envelopes and regulating absentee ballots through mandatory lists of eligible voters in each state. The justices already allowed this plan to move forward, though they didn't rule on whether it's legal.
9: Democratic state and voting rights groups say the changes are unconstitutional. The Odyssey has sailed past another milestone. Christopher Nolan's epic has crossed $1 billion internationally, with four more weeks left at the box office. The epic has already become the director's most profitable film to date. Now it's become the 17th all-time movie to surpass $1 billion internationally. If you haven't watched it, 70mm IMAX showings of the film have been extended until the end of this month. WGN Sports Time, 7:04.
10: The White Sox put on a show for the national audience on Sunday Night Baseball last night, getting a 10-1 win over the Twins. Kyle Teal, in his third game back from the injured list, hit a three-run shot. That was a part of a five-run eighth for the Sox, and he's excited for the stretch run with his squad.
14: Nights like this show what we're capable of, and I think that's the biggest thing. You know, we got a really special group here, and I'm looking forward to what's to come.
10: Southsiders lead the Guardians by 2.5 games in the AL Central. Cubs bats cooled down while trying to go for the sweep yesterday against the Marlins, while Miami's bats heated up, getting the Cubs starter Clay Holmes for 8 runs, including 5 in the 5th inning, leading the Marlins to a 10-3 win. In the loss, though, Pico Armstrong joined Billy Williams as the only two lefties in Cubs history to hit 40 home runs with his solo blast in the 5th. The Phillies lost to the Braves yesterday, so the Cubs remain a half game up on the Phils for the top wildcard spot in the NL. College football, number 4 Notre Dame pulls away in the second half to beat Wisconsin 41-14. Washington beat Washington State 24-10. And Ole Miss beat Louisville in a thriller 41-38. And former Bears fullback Matt Sui died Saturday night. Sui was a member of the 1985 Bears Super Bowl team, and he scored the first touchdown for the Bears in Super Bowl 20. Sui was 68 years old. In for Andy Mazur, Jack Heinrich, WGN Sports.
15: We're going to wrap up this Labor Day weekend with some more beautiful weather across Chicagoland. A mostly sunny Monday for us. High temperature around 80 degrees, so it's pretty seasonable for us. We'll see cooler temperatures along the lakeside. As we head into tonight, partly cloudy skies, a low temperature of 76. Increasing temperatures and humidity start to move in as we head into our Tuesday. Those winds shift out of the south, gusting up to 15 miles per hour at times. Partly cloudy skies and a high temperature of 86 degrees. From the WGN Weather Center, I'm meteorologist Justin Hobbs.
9: Right now it's 65 degrees at O'Hare, 67 at Midway, 66 in Aurora, and 66 degrees outside the WGN studios. 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
25: Ask not. 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
28: Hey, Luke. May the force be with you.
29: It was you, Kristen, who shot J.R.
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31: 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Not that there's anything wrong with that.
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33: My name is Dave Letterman. Last night, I became a father. Thank you very much.
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35: George W. Bush, and I approve this message.
36: For the third time in 6 seasons, it's one goal achieved. The Chicago Blackhawks win the Stanley Cup. The Blackhawks win the Stanley Cup. It's in time, and the Chicago Cubs win the World Series. The Cubs have done it.
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0: All right, Dave Plyer in for Bob Surratt this morning. Every Friday night around 9:30, Dave Schwann and I talk a little this week in history. So today we're going to talk Labor Day. Dave Schwann is actually taking the day off, but kind enough to call into the show. Dave, happy Labor Day, buddy.
40: Hey, good morning, Dave. Best wishes to you, and good morning, everybody. Great to be on this morning. This is an annual event.
0: It is an annual event. And where are you calling from? You are live from?
40: I am live from Occoquan, Virginia, and it is a beautiful morning here.
0: Very, very cool. Very, very
40: cool. Occoquan, Virginia. It's about 20 miles southwest of Washington, D.C.
0: And the temperature today, Dave, out there will be?
40: High temperature today will be around 85 and sunny
0: All right.
40: skies.
0: All right.
40: 61 right now.
0: A little warmer there than for us. Very, very cool. Well, I appreciate you jumping in. Are you two grilling today? What are you going to do to celebrate some warm weather?
40: We're just going to hang out. I'm with Gilda, my girlfriend, and we had a wonderful time with some friends at Rehoboth Beach, Delaware, the last few days.
0: Wow, very nice.
40: So we're going to. There's a couple of nice places here where we can hang out and just relax a little bit, and just take it easy. The old saying is you need a vacation from the vacation.
0: That's true. That is absolutely true,
40: that's what
0: Dave.
40: We're going to be doing.
0: I think that's what we're doing today too. We went away for a few days, and now we're going to enjoy the vacation from the vacation. You're absolutely right. Well, let's kick things off with the first Labor Day holiday. It was celebrated on Tuesday, September 5th, 1882, in New York City. I think you covered it, Dave. And
40: that was the year after.
0: The year after. Okay. In accordance with the plans of the Central Labor Union, and then it held its second one a year later, but then the first Monday in September was selected as the holiday. New York kicked it off, but then the idea spread with the growth of other labor organizations, and in 1885, it became a yearly tradition.
40: Right, and it wasn't long after that, as we move into the 1890s, when things were coming to a head on the far south side of Chicago at the Pullman Railway Company. Headquarters for building railway cars that really served the nation. And there was a situation going on where rents were not being raised in accordance with the profits of the company. And there was a recession at the time in 1893 when things were being coming to a head economically as well. And so, as a result, on May 11th, 1894, the workers at the Pullman Company began a strike, which eventually spread throughout the entire nation. There were 4,000 workers on the south side of Chicago there at Pullman that began that strike and ended up affecting something like 25 states. That also interrupted mail service and deliveries and everything else. Eventually, Grover Cleveland, who was president at the time, called in the National Guard and stopped the protest and the demonstrations and all of that. Sadly, there were some people that were killed in the rioting there, but it resulted in what we now know as Labor Day, a national holiday. And then fast forward to the 1970s when Congress kind of bundled together holidays like Memorial Day and
0: right.
40: Labor Day and 3-day weekends out of it.
0: But it's amazing how Chicago and Pullman played such an integral role in how we view labor unions and Labor Day in general.
40: Absolutely. And now we can take such pride in the fact that it's part of the National Park Service now. And I always highly recommend a visit going down to see what they have done. When you go into the visitor center, it's in the old Pullman administration building, and they've done a fabulous job of recreating what life was like there, what this was all about, and then to boot, it's still a neighborhood. People still live there. This is not necessarily a thing of the past, but something that is very much in the present.
0: And by the way, if you want to hear it, Dave put together some really great reporting on Pullman and the Pullman community and the history. Just got to go to our website, WGNradio.com, and key in Pullman, and I'm sure you can pull that up as well. On a lighter side of things, and we're going to get to after the break a little bit, this weekend's the 60th anniversary of the MDA telethon with Jerry Lewis, but Labor Day is the third most popular holiday for barbecuing after July 4th and Memorial Day. This is funny. Labor Day is the official end to hot dog season. I don't know if, according to the National
40: the official
0: Hot Dog,
40: end?
0: It says that, but if I'm going to go to Wrigley and watch a baseball game in September, early October, hopefully, or maybe into November, I'm going to want to have a hot dog, but that's according to the National Hot Dog and Sausage Council. Weren't you part of the Sausage Council for quite some time, Dave?
40: No, I was a ham.
0: Oh, hello. Boom. Da-doom, boom. According to highway accident stats, Labor Day weekend. Oh, this is not a good one. Okay. According to highway

0: 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Industry, innovation, invention.
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9: 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All right, it's Dave Plyer in for Bob Surratt this morning. We're talking to Dave Schwann about history. And when I think about the Labor Day weekend, I also think of the Muscular Dystrophy Association and the Jerry Lewis Telethon. And this weekend, Dave, is the 60th anniversary since the first telethon. And this was what entertained us all weekend long, right?
10: Right. Oh, it did. And even if you didn't watch, you know, day and night throughout, I can remember at home having the TV on, and you'd go into, you know, your room from time to time just to check in on the status of how things were going. And then you'd go outside and do something else or, you know, work around the house, whatever you had to go. But, oh, yeah, you wanted to know the progress of what was going on. And you mentioned it, the 60th anniversary. So that would mean I was just out of high school when I was already 8 or 10 years old.
9: Yeah, I wasn't born. All right, but anyway. No, but here, listen to this, though. It spanned, you know, 7 decades. He raised over $1.5 billion. But even before the telethon started in 1951, Dean Martin and Jerry Lewis concluded their popular NBC show with a special appeal to support muscular dystrophy research every single week. And we're going to be talking to Dr. Sharon Hesterly, who's the president and CEO of the MDA, at 7:50 this morning. Now, each year, the telethon grew into a huge event on more than 200 stations, 2,000 performers from Bing Crosby, Jack Benny, Adam Sandler, the Friends cast, Ed McMahon became a stalwart, you know, I think in

0: his first year. He was a guest host for a little while, but
1: Ed was on for a long time.
0: Very long time. But I mean, Frank Sinatra was on the show. It was a big deal. It was a big deal. Now, I will say there was a bunch of surprises, too, and we're going to play a little clip from this one. In 1976, oh boy, so 50 years ago, Frank Sinatra had just finished a song, Never Gonna Fall in Love Again, when he told Lewis, I've got a friend I'd like you to meet. And 20 years after Dean Martin and Jerry Lewis ever faced each other, they faced each other again. Let's take a listen.
2: I don't know.
3: So how you been?
2: You know, it seems like we haven't seen each other for 20 years.
3: Yeah. Well, you know, there was all those rumors about our breaking up, and then when I started the show and you weren't here, I believed it.
4: I'll show you guys to your room if you like. The lights are out upstairs, so follow me.
5: Well, he drinks a lot, this kid.
3: So you working?
5: I work 6 weeks a year at the Megum.
3: The Megum?
5: And 6 days I do a roast. And
3: would you excuse us a minute?
4: I just want to see the wires are all right.
3: Gee, it's nice to see you. No, I'm over here.
5: I had to come in because I had to, you know, I had to go, and this was the closest place.
3: You always have to go.
5: I always drink. You know?
3: Oh, I'm sorry. It was your life.
6: I've got to get you off somewhere. You better get out of here.
5: I got off last night.
3: No.
5: We're going to have a melody to do.
3: A melody?
4: Yeah.
3: All right, together?
4: Yeah, goodbye, Jerry.
7: Oh, okay.
4: So long. It's been nice to see you, Jerry.
7: There we go again.
4: Goodbye, folks.
0: Now, they talked until Dean's death in 1995. I mean, they stayed in contact. They finally, and it's like they almost forgot like why they fought. You know, it was, I mean, I'm sure it was over money and so forth, but it was pretty wild. It was on the headline in the headlines of every paper when that happened back in 1976.
1: Oh yeah, that was history because they were so big in the 1950s, and then all of a sudden the big breakup. So reunion definitely brought in more viewers than the show already typically did.
0: And it was on for 21 and a half hours, these telethons. Caesar's Palace, it was the Sahara Hotel. They went back to Southern California at CBS Television City. But he hosted forever. I mean, it just with guests from every walk of life. But I think we have time for one more clip. One of my favorites was when Jerry wasn't doing well. He gained tons of weight. He was very overweight. And despite that, he invited Don Rickles, who was just going to tear him apart. So let's take a little listen.
8: You know, the kids need help, but stop. Don't beg. Don't beg. You were a big star once. You got to remember who the hell you are. You don't have to sit there and beg for the kids in the wheelchairs. Let them live, be well. God will be good to them. But you don't have to stand here and have a fireman sit here for 8 hours, and then you sit with the $3 million, and they're walking around going, I'm busting my bed for the lousy $3 million. These guys, they give you the money gladly. How long have you had that? Anyway, you don't have enough trouble. Now you got to twitch. Man sitting there like a Jew whale, and he's twitching. There's the old buddy, Ed McMahon. Every night he gets up in the morning and punches Johnny Carson's picture. How you doing, big guy?
9: Good, Don. You're looking good.
8: I looked
9: good
8: in your trailer. The booze is running down the stairs. We used to drink together. You didn't do that. You were busy chasing broads. Anyway, you folks don't know this guy. When he was with Dean, rest his soul, this man was in heat 24 hours a day. That's why he got the bad back and everything. Sliding off those broads all the time. Boom. Just smiling at that. You were so big once. It's a funny business how you wind up an announcer for the heavy Jew sitting over here for quite a while.
7: Heavy you.
8: Well, I know you've been sick and all, but it's a good gimmick.
0: All right, so this is hysterical. Jerry Lewis was given the prestigious Gene Herschel Humanitarian Award by the Academy of Motion Picture Arts and Sciences in 2009. His last telethon was broadcast in 2010. And for more on the MDA, visit MDA.org. And again, we're going to have the president and CEO on at 7:50 this morning. Dave, thank you for jumping in, as always, my friend.
1: You bet, Dave.
0: Say hello to Gilda. Yes.
1: I'm sorry?
0: Say hello to Gilda and make sure you you take it easy today. Hey, enjoy that vacation from the vacation.
1: Will, thanks so much, and happy Labor Day weekend to everyone. We'll see you soon.
0: Thank you, my friend. All right, news is next here on 720 WGN.
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20: It's 65 degrees with the sun shining bright along Chicago's lakefront at 7:30. Good morning. I'm Rob LaFrenz, and for Steve Krasanich, and happy Labor Day. 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
22: 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We're watching two issues out there on our roadways. One is on the Tri-State southbound. That crash you mentioned that was in the right shoulder is now in the right lane at the Stevenson. Thankfully, with light volume, we're not seeing too much of a delay through there. However, Naperville closed a lot of roads through downtown for their last fling parade. Basically, it's a perimeter from Washington to the east, the BNSF tracks to the north, Ewing to the west, and Hillside to the south. All those roads are going to be closed until about 1:30. CTA Metro Pace all running on holiday schedules. 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Jeremy Scott, WGN Traffic Central.
20: Bikes replaced cars for a few hours along DuSable Lakeshore Drive yesterday morning for the annual Bike to Drive event. WGN's Christine Flores has more.
23: Bike the Drive pedaled off for its 25th year, closing DuSable Lakeshore Drive to cars to make way for cyclists of all ages and skill levels. The route took cyclists on a 30-mile loop, which included rest stops, water, and snacks. The ride began at 6:30 and ran until 10:30. One of the requirements was that riders had to wear a helmet.
20: Bike to Drive benefits the Active Transportation Alliance, a nonprofit organization that's working to improve conditions for walking, biking, and public transit throughout Chicagoland. Chicago police are investigating a deadly shooting in the Logan Square neighborhood. It happened at the 2700 block of North Harding near Kosciuszko Park around 8 o'clock last night. Police found a 26-year-old man on the ground unresponsive. They say he was shot in the back. The man was taken to the hospital where he later died. No one is in custody. Tourism in Illinois is breaking records. The state says visitor spending has generated more than $89 billion in total economic impact. It's the first time the state has surpassed the $50 billion threshold. The growth was driven by domestic and international tourists. The 2027 Illinois Governor's Conference on Tourism will return to Navy Pier next year, where participants will explore new initiatives to shape the future of the industry. Chicago's Nepali community came together over the weekend to help the victims of that devastating flood. The Clove, an Indian and Nepali restaurant in Glenview, hosted a fundraiser lunch buffet with proceeds benefiting the Nepali American Center's Flood Relief Fund. More than 1,300 people have died in the floods, and more than 5,000 people are still missing. A deadly plane crash Sunday afternoon at Miami International Airport. News Nation's Kelly Beeson has more.
2: At least five people are dead, five more injured, after an Amazon cargo plane crashed at Miami International Airport. Now, officials say this plane overshot the runway. Miami-Dade Fire Rescue says the Boeing 767 also crashed into multiple vehicles before catching fire.
20: The National Transportation Safety Board is investigating the crash. And lawmakers in New Mexico are pushing back on President Trump's latest proposal to change the state's name. Trump posted a picture on Truth Social crossing out Mexico in the state's name to read New America. There was no caption on the post. New Mexico has been known by its name for more than 400 years. Spanish explorers were already using the name Nuevo Mexico for the region in the late 1500s. New Mexico was a territory for more than 60 years before becoming a state in 1912. WGN Sports Time, 7:34.
21: This sports report sponsored by Northwestern Football. Sam Antonacci sparked the White Sox offense during last night's 10-1 win over the Twins. The Sox leadoff hitter tallied three doubles and drove in two runs. The Southsiders went with a bullpen game, and five Sox pitchers held the Twins offense at bay, highlighted by Hagen Smith throwing three shutout innings and lowering his ERA to a microscopic 0.56. Sox lead the AL Central by 2.5 games over Cleveland. Rough one for Clay Holmes and the Cubs yesterday. The right-hander couldn't make it out of the fifth inning, gave up eight runs, leading to a 10-3 win for the Marlins to deny the Cubs of the sweep. The Braves did rally yesterday, though, to beat the Phillies, so the Cubs maintain a half-game lead for the top wildcard spot in the National League. College football, number 4 Notre Dame pulls away from Wisconsin to win 41-14. And former Bears fullback Matt Sui died Saturday night. Sui spent his entire 10-year career with the Bears, was a part of the 1985 Super Bowl champion team. Sui was 68 years old. Don't miss a once-in-a-century moment. Tickets for the grand opening of the new Ryan Field go on sale September 10th. In for Andy Mazur, Jack Heinrich, WGN Sports.
5: Shaping up to be a beautiful wrap-up to our Labor Day weekend. Mostly sunny skies out there today. We'll see a high temperature of around 80 degrees, a little cooler along the lakefront as we continue to see the winds out of the east-southeast around 5 to 10 miles per hour. Heading into tonight, we'll call it a partly cloudy sky with a low temperature of 76. By Tuesday, the temperatures and the humidity is going to be increasing. Partly cloudy skies and a high temperature of 86 degrees. From the WGN Weather Center, I'm meteorologist Justin Hobbs.
20: Right now it's 65 degrees at O'Hare, 67 at Midway, 58 in DeKalb, 61 in Rockford, and 56 in Valparaiso. And it's 65 degrees outside the WGN studios. 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
1: All right, Dave in for Bob this morning. Labor Day is still about grilling and food. It's considered the last blast of summer. Steve Alexander is here with the business of food. Steve?
2: Yeah, thank you, David. Good morning and happy Labor Day to all. And for the business of food today, I've got a special edition of Mr. Fizz Friday. Our gardening guru, Jim Fizzell, who normally joins us on Friday, is with us this morning. And Jim, I know you want to talk about planting bulbs.
3: Right.
2: And I was wondering, since this is the business of food, have you ever eaten a tulip bulb?
3: No, I have not. Have you?
2: I will answer that after I thank the all-new Chevy Silverado for sponsoring us today. And among those who are laboring on Labor Day are the good men and women at the Chicagoland and Northwest Indiana Chevy dealers. So today would be a great day to go out and take a test drive of a Silverado. You'll be glad you did. Chevy drives Chicago. Okay, Mr. Fizz was asking me if I have ever eaten a tulip bulb.
3: Right, yeah.
2: Well, no, I have not. But they can be, and during World War II, the harsh winter of 1944 and 45, the people of Amsterdam were starving, and tulip growers, unable to export their bulbs during the war, began to sell them as food, and those tulip bulbs kept a lot of people alive during that time. And though it's quite uncommon, you could still eat a tulip bulb if you wanted by preparing it properly, and I'm told that the taste is similar to that of onions or potatoes.
3: Huh. Now, there are some bulbs that you don't want to eat, things like hyacinths and some of these things that have oxalate crystals in them. They'll make you good and sick. You don't want to eat those.
2: Okay, well, let's get back to buying and planting bulbs.
3: Now, buying bulbs are the kinds that are available all over the place right now, the tulips and daffodils and the hyacinths and crocuses. You need to buy plump, disease-free bulbs. Make sure that these things don't have soft spots or rot on those bulbs. Now, for planting, add organic matter and fertilizer, then dig the area over to a depth of about 6 inches or so. Plant each bulb, set it at a depth of 4 times the size of the bulb with the pointed end up. If you don't do that, the roots are going to try to grow down and the top try to grow up around each other, and that really slows things down. And it may result in a plant that may not even flower. Cover with the soil and firm down, and I like to push the soil down with my fingertips. Soak thoroughly and label these so you know what's where. In the fall and in the winter, if it's dry, you need to continue to water because you want these bulbs to make roots and to begin growing. You can mulch if that's your preference, because that will help keep the soil from drying out, especially in the wintertime if it's wide open. And in a lot of places, we have trouble with mice or squirrels. They know where you've dug these things in, and they're going to dig after them to eat on them. Cover these beds with chicken wire or hardware cloth just laid over the top. That will keep these things out.
2: He's Mr. Fizz, gardening guru Jim Fizzell. And on the food calendar today, it is National Salami Day, it's National Beer Lovers Day, and it's National Acorn Squash Day. And a reminder, we'd have none of those without farmers, and they are laboring today, too. I'm Steve Alexander. That's the business of food on 720 WGN.
1: Thank you, Steve. All right, we're going to have some

0: salami and beer this morning. I think that's what we have to do. All right, let's look at some other Labor Day food and spending highlights for the Labor Day weekend here. A new 2026 survey found that Americans fire up the grill today an average of 12.5 times per year, with grilling traditions continuing well beyond the major summer holidays. Now, this cookout this summer and right now costs for 10 people approximately $73.82, $7.38 a person, according to the American Farm Bureau. And that's 4% more than 2025 and the highest nominal cost since the survey began in 2016. Beef is the big story for Labor Day 2026. Ground beef prices are up 12.4% from a year ago, while uncooked beef steaks are up 11.4%. Hot dogs are up 7.2%. Pork chops up 5.6%. Chicken offers some relief this year with prices down 2.3%. Fresh vegetables are up 9.9%. And again, pork chops up 5.6%. Americans consume roughly 7 billion hot dogs between Memorial Day and Labor Day, making the summer grilling season the peak period for hot dog consumption. It's just not meat that's more expensive. Fresh vegetables are up 9.9%. There's also a new 2026 trend. 79% of consumers surveyed by the National Restaurant Association said they plan to bring a restaurant-prepared food or beverage item to an at-home summer gathering this weekend, such as cookouts and family reunions. All right, it's National Beer Day. What is everybody's favorite brew? Is it a common brew? Is it an IPA? Who's out there?
1: I would say mine's Coors Light. I'm more into the light beer.
0: Okay, all right. Are you in beer in general?
1: Yeah, I mean, for the most part.
0: Okay, anybody else? Jack, what about you? Jack, are you there? In the Sports Center. Ashley, anybody? You know, it's funny. Schlitz was the one beer that was discontinued this year. And that used to be the beer in the 60s and 70s. And then an ad campaign that really kind of cheapened the brand. They lowered the price. It killed the beer and made the beer kind of a joke for the next 40 years. So finally discontinued. Ashley, what about you? Beer?
2: Mm-hmm. Well, you know, I'm, you know me, beer is not my thing, but when I do drink a beer, it's usually a lighter brew.
0: Okay.
2: For sure.
0: Okay.
2: The darker it is, the scarier it gets to me because I'm like, how bitter is this going to taste?
0: Okay. All right.
2: But that's just me.
0: What about, let me see here, beers. I can't drink beer because I'm gluten free. So now I have to find certain things. I was at, a game earlier this year at Wrigley, and Wrigley now has a concession stand that's all gluten-free.
2: Really?
0: Yeah, so it's hot dogs and buns, it's hamburgers and buns, chips and beer. I think it's called Saving Gracie is the beer, which is pretty cool. Top U.S. beer brands, Michelob Ultra.
2: Okay.
0: Which is funny because they don't make Michelob anymore.
2: They don't?
0: No, that was just Michelob itself was a brand.
1: Yeah, Ultra is one of my favorites.
0: Ultra? Okay. Because it's light. Okay. Mm-hmm. Modelo, which I would say was one of my favorites that I could drink.
2: Typically what I get when I go on dates.
0: Oh.
2: Yeah.
0: Okay.
2: It's an easy one to order.
0: When you go on dates, did you want to throw out a number or anything?
2: No.
0: Okay.
2: I'm taking a break.
0: taking a time out. Okay. Yeah. Bud Light is another one. Coors Light, as you mentioned. Another one, Miller Lite. So it's a lot of light beers on here. Corona Extra. Top global beer brands, Snow from China, the highest selling beer brand in the world by volume.
2: Snow. I've never even heard
0: China.
2: Of that.
0: Tsingtao in China, another massive global volume lead. I used to drink that as well. And then Budweiser. So Budweiser, which is like America's brand, so to speak, has a significant international footprint. Same in U.S. I think they lost some money during those Bud Light issues. But Goose Island is another one that's very Chicago. 312, all of it Honker's Ale. They are the big beer brands here as well. All right, so you could always count on Labor Day weekend to feature the legendary Jerry Lewis MDA Telethon. And while the telethon might be a part of television history, the MDA mission and impact continues today. We'll talk to Dr. Sharon Hesterly, President and CEO of the MDA, about that legacy and the important work the MDA is doing today, right after this on 720 WGN.
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12: Bob Surratt,
0: All right, for more than 75 years, the Muscular Dystrophy Association has been changing lives, advancing groundbreaking research, and expanding access to care, supporting families living with muscular dystrophy, ALS, and more than 300 neuromuscular diseases. And for generations of Americans, Labor Day weekend and MDA were inseparable. The tradition of a telethon ended in 2014, but MDA's connection to Labor Day continues. This weekend, firefighters across the country are once again taking part in more than 400 Fill the Boot events supporting MDA's mission. And joining us to talk about that extraordinary history, the impact of Labor Day, and where MDA is headed today is the President and CEO, Dr. Sharon Hesterly. Good morning, Dr. Hesterly.
13: Good morning. Thank you so much for having me.
0: Absolutely. You know, the MDA has been a part of our lives for more than 75 years. And as you look back at the history, what are you most proud of and how has this mission evolved?
13: Yeah, so I think, you know, one of the things that we're really proud of is the fact that in that time, we've invested almost $1.2 billion in research funded through donations to the telethon and other events throughout the years. And it really has had an impact on people's lives. We've funded almost 30 new drugs for neuromuscular disease, some of which are life-saving. But I will say the thing I think I'm proudest of is MDA's ability to bring people and the community together. I think everyone's got a telethon story. Everyone remembers watching the Labor Day telethon. And it really has raised awareness about these rare but devastating neuromuscular diseases that people are living with. And I think that's one of the greatest legacies that we have.
0: You know, when MDA was founded, families facing muscular dystrophy and other diseases had very few treatment options. And that picture, as you mentioned, with what you funded, is very different today.
13: Yes, that's true. For many diseases, we now have multiple drugs that can either slow or stop progression of the diseases. And as I mentioned before, some that actually are life-saving. Spinal muscular atrophy was the number one genetic cause of death in infants. And now these babies are identified early and treated due to research that MDA funded, and they're thriving. So, you know, we really have been very successful on that side, but still more work to do. We're not done yet.
0: Absolutely. And your work goes well beyond research, as you stated. You know, you support families through specialized care, advocacy, education, and programs such as the MDA Summer Camp.
13: That's right. And Summer Camp is probably one of our best-known and well-loved programs that we do. It's what our many kids say is the best week of the year. They get to be independent from their parents. Their parents get to have some respite, and it's just an amazing experience.
0: I was going to say, what does the network of support look like typically for a family after a diagnosis?
13: Oh, yeah. So, and it is a diagnosis impacts the entire family. And, you know, typically they have to have an extensive research or medical team with multiple people who handle different aspects of the disease, from cardiac problems to respiratory problems to genetic counseling. And then at home, depending on, you know, what kind of caregiving needs you are, often someone stays home to become a caregiver, or you have to try to get caregiving outside the home. Often schools are involved. It's really all hands on deck for managing some of these complex diseases.
0: And caregivers deserve the same amount of support. They need it.
13: Absolutely. Absolutely. Caregivers are, you know, amazing. They're what make all of this possible.
0: One of MDA's longest and most remarkable partnerships has been with American firefighters through Fill the Boot. And why has that relationship endured for more than seven decades? And what kind of impact has it really had?
13: Yeah, I feel like we kind of grew up together, MDA and the IAFF. We've been working so long on these diseases together. I think it really works because we've sort of entwined in one another's culture, if that makes sense. You know, we attend meetings for the IAFF. We're close to firefighters. Firefighters attend summer camp sometimes, often volunteer at summer camp. So I think that's just a really close partnership. And we're really amazed and just so proud and happy with that relationship, and which has raised almost $720 million over the years.
0: It's very visible. I mean, I will say it is very visible on street corners everywhere.
13: Yeah, no, that's great. We have almost 400 Fill the Boot events coming up, you know, this year across 40 states, including in Chicago. I just want to call out, if I can, the IAFF Local 2 Chicago and Chicago Fire Department, who raised over $100,000 at their boot drive in June.
0: Wow, amazing. And also this weekend, Barrington Fire Department, Troy Fire Department, Protection District in Sherwood, and the North Riverside Fire Department as well, just to name a few. But after over 75 years of progress, what does the next chapter of MDA look like to you?
13: Yeah, so we did just have our 75th anniversary, and it was a good time for us to sort of take stock and say, what does that look like? And I think, you know, your work changes over time. When there are no treatments or, you know, therapies, you spend all of your time working on research. We now have a number of drugs approved, and I think a lot of our efforts have moved into making sure that people have access to those drugs. So, you know, working in insurance, making sure that the care centers are able to administer these drugs, some of which are quite complex, like gene therapies. So it just becomes, you know, the next step of the problem. Where are the bottlenecks now, and what can we solve?
0: So that's
13: a lot of what we focused.
0: Sure, absolutely. What do you hope, Dr. Hesterly, that families living with neuromuscular diseases will be able to say is possible 10 years from now? Like, what are you seeing in the research and the development of new drugs and so forth and treatments?
13: Yeah, so we're, you know, as we get more and more sophisticated with these genetic drugs and genetic medicines, we're hoping that we will be able to have some kind of treatment for everyone, so that if you're diagnosed with a neuromuscular disease, either there will be a treatment available or there will be a clinical trial in which you can participate, and that everyone will have good support. Everyone will know that there's an organization standing by you to help you through all of those decisions, whether medical or social or educational, that everyone will have those opportunities.
0: Amazing. MDA.org is where you can donate and find out more. Dr. Sharon Hesterly, thank you so much for sharing this MDA journey and the impact your organization makes every single day.
13: Thank you.
0: All right, Mike Rowe and William Shatner are coming up in the next hour, right after the top stories from the Northwestern Medicine Newsroom.
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15: A new jobs report blows past expectations of a summer slump. I'm Mike Vaccaro, News Nation Washington Bureau Chief. The U.S. economy adding 162,000 jobs in August, a figure almost triple some estimates. Among the sectors seeing the biggest gains, leisure and hospitality with a boost of 62,000, then government, construction, and a 16,000 job rise in manufacturing all in the last month. Unemployment remained at 4.1%, though wages still lag behind inflation. President Trump taking to Truth Social Friday morning to celebrate the surprise numbers and calling on the Federal Reserve to lower interest rates and thereby making borrowing more affordable for American consumers. Lower the interest rates because the USA is a much stronger credit than it was just a short time ago, he said. A strong country means lower interest rate. It's a better credit. Very simple. The government's monthly report on inflation is set to come out next week, which will be a factor into what the Fed decides to do with interest rates when they meet in mid-September. I'm Mike Vaccaro, and this is the News Nation Political Minute.
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18: It's 69 degrees with the sun shining bright along Chicago's lakefront at 8 o'clock. Good morning, I'm Rob LaFrenz and for Steve Grzanich. 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Chicago police are looking for clues into a deadly shooting last night on the Northwest Side.
19: White Sox bats heat up while the Cubs go cold down in Miami.
20: 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If you're headed out to Waukegan on Metro's UP North Line, the train that was supposed to be due downtown, to Waukegan, I should say, at 8:54 is delayed after earlier crew shortage and operational issues. We've been seeing delays with that line all morning long. Your expressways and tollways are crash and incident free, but if you are traveling through Naperville, last lane has a lot of roads closed through downtown. Basically, a perimeter of closure right now is Washington to the east, the BNSF tracks to the north, Ewing to the west, Hillside to the south. Expect additional foot traffic, especially around those parking garages. 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Jeremy Scott, WGN Traffic Central.
18: Chicago police are investigating a deadly shooting in the Logan Square neighborhood. It happened at the 2700 block of North Harding near Kosciuszko Park around 8 o'clock last night. Police found a 26-year-old man on the ground unresponsive. They say he was shot in the back. The man was taken to the hospital where he later died. No one is in custody. Five Lincoln Way East High School students are facing punishment for making racially inappropriate gestures and comments at a football game Friday night. It happened during the varsity game at Homewood Flossmoor during the third quarter. Video shows the students racially taunting the rival bleacher sections. Tracy King is a Homewood Flossmoor parent.
1: There's a bigger issue, and we need to address it, and we need to have a really open and honest conversation and be proactive about talking about diversity and inclusion and what it means for us just as humans.
18: Homewood Flossmoor staff quickly removed the students from the property and made sure its students stayed safe in the bleachers. The school says it will discuss the matter further with students when classes resume tomorrow. Lincoln Way East apologized and said the students will be disciplined. The Chicago Federation of Labor's annual Labor Day parade rolled through the southeast side this weekend. Dozens of floats from labor unions and community groups dazzled spectators along Ewing Avenue. Mayor Brandon Johnson walked the parade and talked about the importance of supporting unions and workers.
21: Look, we have too many corporate leaders and corporations that are putting profit over the interests of people. That's why I've hired more young people, settled all of our contracts with police and fire, teachers. That's who we are, and we're going to continue to stand up for working people.
18: Eddie Fest followed the parade at Steelworkers Park. The festival is named after labor activist Eddie Oil Can Sedlowski. The CFL represents about 500,000 working people across the city and Cook County. There was a dangerous escalation of attacks this weekend in the Strait of Hormuz after Iran's attacks on commercial shipping. News Nation's Robert Sherman has more.
22: The U.S. has instituted this so-called tanker-for-tanker policy, effectively meaning that any time Iran threatens commercial ships going through the Strait of Hormuz or threatens U.S. naval ships in and around those key waterways there, Iranian-linked tankers could start to come under fire more and more. At this point, both Iran and the United States are banking on being able to outlast one another, particularly when it comes to economic pressure. So both Iran and the United States prepare to dig in for the foreseeable future.
18: Iran says it'll set up an exclusion zone outside the Strait of Hormuz aimed at vessels it believes are attempting to transit the waterway. The PGA Tour's President's Cup could bring major economic boost to the Chicago area this month. The tournament at Medina Country Club is projected to generate about $175 million for the economy. Organizers expect thousands of visitors, benefiting hotels, restaurants, and retailers across the northwest suburbs. President Trump is expected to attend the tournament as honorary chairman. The President's Cup will be from September 24th through the 27th. WGN Sports Time, 8:04.
19: The White Sox were held scoreless through the first innings yesterday in their game against the Twins, but then the bats went to work. They scored in each of their next four innings, highlighted by a five-run eighth to break the game open and beat the Twins 10-1. Sam Antonacci had three doubles and knocked in two for the Sox, who now have a two-and-a-half game lead in the AL Central after Cleveland won against the Tigers yesterday. Clay Holmes had his first clunker as a member of the Cubs. The Marlins tallied eight runs off the right-hander on their way to a 10-3 win over the Cubs. In the loss, Pete Crow Armstrong hit his 40th home run of the season, and the Cubs center fielder is grateful for the people around him.
23: It's nice to share it with my teammates. It's been a really easy offense to hit in and produce in, so I think it's just nice sharing it with them, but that's all I got. I've got to keep it pushing.
19: PCA joins Billy Williams as the only left-handed hitters in Cubs history to reach the 40-homer mark. Northsiders remain a half game in front of the Phillies for the top NL wildcard spot after Philadelphia lost to the Braves yesterday. In college football, Notre Dame pulls away in the second half to beat Wisconsin 41-14. And former Bears fullback Matt Sui died Saturday night. Sui was a member of the 1985 Super Bowl champion Bears. He spent his entire career with Chicago. Sui was 68. In for Andy Mazur, Jack Heinrich, WGN Sports.
24: Shaping up to be a beautiful wrap-up to our Labor Day weekend. Mostly sunny skies out there today. We'll see a high temperature of around 80 degrees, a little cooler along the lakefront as we continue to see the winds out of the east-southeast around 5 to 10 miles per hour. Heading into tonight, we'll call it a partly cloudy sky with a low temperature of 76. By Tuesday, the temperatures and the humidity is going to be increasing. Partly cloudy skies and a high temperature of 86 degrees. From the WGN Weather Center, I'm meteorologist Justin Hobbs.
18: It's 65 degrees at O'Hare. 67 at Midway, 62 in Deerfield, 67 in Kenosha, 61 in Freeport, and it's 67 degrees outside the WGN studios. 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
0: All right, Dave Plyer and for Bob Surratt. It is Labor Day, and we talk to Mike Rowe every year about American jobs and the power of Mike's work through his Mike Rowe Works Foundation, reinvigorating the skilled trades in America by helping the next generation get the training they need for in-demand jobs. The man never sleeps. It's Mike Rowe, everybody. Mike, how are you, pal?
35: You know, I do sleep, and increasingly in moments and situations where I probably shouldn't.
0: Well, with that said, you tirelessly work with your foundation, the Mike Rowe Works Foundation, since 2008, 2009. This year, you're awarding $10 million in work ethic scholarships to people willing to learn a skilled trade. And instead of focusing on grades or traditional college pathways, you reward those who show strong work ethic, responsibility, and a positive attitude. These scholarships are life-changing.
35: There's a scholarship for everything.
0: Sure.
35: You know, academic achievement, athletic achievement,
0: right.
35: You know, artistic achievement. We wanted to do something that was really geared for the kid, the grown-up, the man, the woman who was willing to show up early, stay late, and most importantly, learn a skill that was in demand. And obviously, I don't have a crystal ball, and I can't look into your soul, and I can't see if you have a work ethic or if you know what delayed gratification means or if your attitude sucks or if it doesn't. There's some things I can do to test for it. Among them is to make a challenging application, because frankly, if you can't finish the application, I can't help you.
0: Yeah, right. Right.
35: But, you know, we at least have forced the conversation. And honestly, it was a challenge at first because, you know, I've got this thing called a sweat pledge, and you have to sign it if you want the money that we raise.
0: Yeah.
35: And there's some things about the sweat pledge that rankle people, you know, and
0: sure.
35: This happens like the very first tenet of the pledge says, I believe I have hit the greatest lottery of all time. I'm alive. I walk the earth.
0: Yeah.
35: Above all things, I'm grateful. people are like, well, you know, why should I have to sign that? And I say, well, look, you don't. But if you don't, this particular pile of free money is
0: it's not yours.
35: For you.
0: That's right. Exactly. Right? Exactly.
35: So, you know, that kind of exchange winds up getting press. And now suddenly I'm getting calls from the CEO of BlackRock and Wells Fargo and Fisher Investments and and big companies who I would have never expected 10 years ago to reach out to help us with this. But they're in it too.
0: Yeah.
35: This is impacting all businesses, small and large, blue and white collar. Anybody who shares my addiction to smooth roads and indoor plumbing has skin in this game.
0: Right.
35: And they're coming out of the woodwork. It's great.
0: A little bit more on the work ethic part. And we always talk about this topic, but this year,

0: Staffers across corporate America, from Amazon to Dell to Walmart, as well as federal government workers, have been told the days of working remotely are over, at least with that employer. And I just had an experience with a government agency where it was literally posted, yeah, we normally do this within 48 hours, but we're running 10 days because of, it still says because of the pandemic, which drives me crazy. And so, you know, employees have been called back to the offices. And, you know, there's some people that said, well, I just don't want to do that. And then you're gone. And remote opportunities, like on in LinkedIn, are down. So just 20% are for remote or hybrid jobs, but they're getting 60% of the applications on the platform. Explain that to me.
1: Again, it's a micro problem.
0: Yeah.
1: It's not a macro problem.
0: Yeah.
1: I can't explain it with a broad brush,
0: yeah,
1: because we're living in a time where it's very, very, very difficult to say one sweepingly true thing. Throw AI into the mix, throw robots into the mix.
0: Yeah.
1: You know, there's just a lot of ways to make a buck. And there are a lot of organizations with different cultures, and there are a lot of expectations. And those are all changing in real time with remarkable fluidity.
0: Yeah.
1: So I can't sum it up for you. I had to laugh the other day, though, because, I mean, I'm with you on this. I think that it's really important for humans to be together.
0: Yeah, and collaborate in person.
1: And right.
0: Yeah.
1: The trap is that it's important not just because it enhances the work and the work product. There are other things that have nothing to do with making money that are really important. Like 58% of all marriages begin with office romances,
0: yeah, right?
1: Right. I mean, so many good ideas happen in the break room or maybe over a beer, you know? You got to be really careful about arbitraging that out of the whole work-life balance thing. But on the other hand, you know, I'm an inveterate freelancer. I spent my whole life eating what I killed. I only recently, when I set up my foundation, did I become a part of a team. In fact, somebody wrote a book once called Row, like my last name, coincidentally, that stood for results-oriented work environment. And I was a big booster of that for a long time, you know, because I didn't want to be a part of the office culture. I didn't want to be in a cubicle. I didn't want to be on a team, if I'm being honest with you. That's why I freelanced.
0: Yeah.
1: So, you know, I don't want to paint with too broad a brush. And I like the idea that the gig economy is here. I hate the idea that California has been trying to destroy it with all kinds of crazy assembly bills.
0: Yeah. Yeah.
1: Because I just don't think I think a way is the right way. And in the end, if we give a damn at all about the individual, we're just going to have to back way off the tropes and the platitudes and the cookie cutter advice and just look at the person we're talking to. And if we're going to try and help him or her, then we have to understand what their situation is. Those 6 million, 7 million people sitting on the couch choosing not to work, they need to hear something very different than the 25-year-old who's working shift work at Ford and then going over to Amazon, you know, for another six hours
0: right.
1: and sleeping 4 hours a night. These people are living different lives, and they ought not be exposed to the same dogma.
0: Well, and the other thing, too, is these younger folks, too, these younger kids, younger generation, are communicating text, Snapchat. There's no social interaction, period, in that level. And then they're working these hybrid or at-home jobs where there's, again, no interaction. So to get a good handshake or good eye contact out of somebody when you're having a conversation is not easy.
1: And really, again, that's its own tragedy in an office environment or in a working environment. I'm just stuck on what does that do to the human outside of it. You know, how does that guy who can't make contact get a date? You know, how does that woman whose lived experience is a series of avatars in a bunch of virtual rooms where your feelings get wrapped up in a perceived slight delivered through a series of electrons that manifest on your screen in a way that somehow or another has this weird power over you. I think part of what's going to happen, at least with regard to labor, and I know that I don't want to wander too far out of my lane, but so many things are going to be preceded by the word artificial in the coming months and years, that we're going to be

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0: David for Bob this morning, and we're talking to TV's Mike Rowe. So about 6.9 million Americans are currently jobless, and according to the New York Federal Reserve Survey of Consumer Expectations, only 28.4% of Americans are actively searching for a new job.
1: Well, the way I read it, there's an extraordinary number. Like, the vast majority of those jobs don't require a four-year degree, and a big chunk of those jobs are in manufacturing, and a bigger chunk are in the skilled trades in general. And then it gets a little wonky if you want to talk about nursing and cosmetology, or maybe argue over what's a skilled trade and what isn't, a blacksmith, a farrier, and so forth. But for me, the easy line to draw is between careers that still demand a four-year degree and those that don't. And my foundation spends most of its focus on those that don't.
0: Meanwhile, America could be short 500,000 plumbers by 2027. That's according to The Hill, an Xstar company.

0: Yeah.
1: That's amazing to me.
0: And it's the tip of the iceberg. The number of companies in there that rely on skilled labor is staggering. And in that cohort alone are 500,000 electrician openings.
1: Right.
0: The United States maritime industry called us not long ago with 250,000 openings through the companies that are tasked with building and delivering 3 nuclear-powered subs every year to the Navy. I was just talking to Jim Farley, the CEO over at Ford. There must be 80,000 open positions right now for technicians in automotive.
1: Yeah.
0: Don't even get me started on energy. 300, 400, 500,000. The data centers that's really what did it, David. It's the sudden realization that data centers are basically AI factories, and the race to get AI to beat the Chinese in this race is real, and the role that energy will play in that race is huge. But it all comes down right now to the paucity, the lack of skilled labor, and it's got everyone's attention, and they are freaking out. And honestly, I'm glad they're freaking out,
1: right?
0: Because I mean, sometimes I think things need to go splat before you really get people to pay attention. This is gonna splat.
1: You know, experienced electricians, elevator installers, construction managers, HVAC technicians can earn $100,000 or more per year. And by the way, I'm not discrediting going to college, but college isn't for everyone. And at many colleges and universities, tuition is crossing the $100,000 mark itself. So you think about the trade schools. Do you spend the $100,000 or do you make the $100,000?
0: Well, the reason my modest little foundation is not called MacroWorks is because I don't want to paint with too broad a brush. And I don't know how many people in your audience, I don't know what they need to hear. You know, some people need to be encouraged to learn a skill that's in demand. Others, I think, can still benefit from a 4-year degree. Certainly, our workforce is in desperate need of both.
1: Sure.
0: At the moment, we don't seem to be suffering from a conspicuous lack of university graduates. We are suffering tremendously from a lack of skilled tradespeople. So I know I'm a broken record on this, and it is worth pointing out that in all of the statistics, in all of the wonky little bits of data that a lot of people really are drawn to, the most compelling numbers are 5 and 2. 5 tradesmen will retire this year and 2 will replace them. And that's how it's been for over a decade. And look, it's you don't need to be an economist to look at that kind of math and conclude that it's utterly unsustainable. The problem, and the point you made when we started, was that a lot of elected officials don't want to talk about that math. They don't want to talk about 6.97 million able-bodied Americans not only not working but choosing not to work. That doesn't reflect well on the species. It doesn't reflect well on our country.
1: No.
0: And you don't get elected by subtly implying that your constituents are lazy. So, you know, there's a lot that gets lost in the numbers, but I think we're entering into a phase where people are going to stop tiptoeing around it. Grown-ups are hitting the alarm bell. The stakes are very high. The skills gap is wide and getting wider. And if we don't do something to reinvigorate the trades, stat, then we're going to have a kind of problem that I don't think we've seen before.
1: All right. MicroWorks is a foundation, of course, that he has, and People You Should Know on YouTube. Million subscribers for that. He's got a podcast, too, The Way I Heard It. Noble Bourbon, Voice of the Deadliest Catch. Did I miss anything?
0: Yeah, you did. But honestly, it just gets weird if I start pointing it out. So I'm blessed to be as busy as I am and looking forward to taking the foundation to the next level.
1: Thank you, pal, for joining us. Appreciate it.
0: Anytime.
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1: All right, coming up in the next half hour is William Shatner, and he is going to be playing at Riot Fest. He's got a new heavy metal album coming out at 95 years old. He's going to be playing Riot Fest over 2 days, two 30-minute shows in Douglas Park. And then he has a new documentary coming out, because tomorrow is actually the 60th anniversary of Star Trek. And the documentary is called The 60-Year Mission, How Star Trek Changed Television and the World. And the doc will launch exclusively into Regal Cinemas beginning on October 9th. And he's got a couple of books coming out, too. He's going to be a blast to talk to. William Shatner coming up after the news next.
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8: It's 69 degrees, bright and sunny on what should be a perfect Labor Day weather-wise along Chicago's lakefront. It's 8:30. Good morning. 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The nation's airports and roads are buzzing from busy Labor Day weekend.
9: White Sox get a win on Sunday night baseball. Cubs drop series finale in Miami.
10: And traffic is sponsored by Granger. We've got a big problem on the inbound side of the Bishop Ford. No word on lane blockage, but it's jammed solid from 130th all the way over to 415th. It's due to a rollover vehicle. We're hearing that multiple lanes are blocked. Might want to hop over 257 as your alternate. And really, that's our only issue out there on the expressways and tollways. If you're headed to any of the airports, O'Hare, Midway, that's looking good as well. Keep in mind that if you are traveling through the Jefferson Park neighborhood, the Taste of Polonia closes lips. 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
8: Thousands of travelers are making their way home through Chicago airports from the Labor Day holiday weekend. The Chicago Department of Aviation estimates more than 1.7 million passengers will move through the airports through Tuesday. About 1.4 million are expected at O'Hare, with Sunday, yesterday being the busiest day at Midway International Airport. Close to 300,000 passengers are expected over the holiday weekend. And right now, as all is looking good at both O'Hare and Midway, with average delays of less than 15 minutes and cancellations of just 3 at O'Hare and 1 at Midway. For those on the roads, AAA says travelers are facing higher costs and heavier traffic. The national average price for a gallon of gas is $4.15 compared to $3.20 a year ago. It's $4.29 a gallon in Illinois and $4.52 in the Chicago area. A man was rushed to the hospital after being pulled from Lake Michigan at Illinois Beach State Park Sunday. According to the Zion Fire and Rescue Department, the victim was seen face down in the water and pulled to shore by bystanders. The man, believed to be in his 20s or 30s, was taken to an area hospital in critical condition. There was a lot of traffic on DuSable Lakeshore Drive yesterday, but all of it was bicycles. WGN's Christine Flores was there.
11: Bike the Drive pedaled off for its 25th year, closing DuSable Lakeshore Drive to cars to make way for cyclists of all ages and skill levels. The route took cyclists on a 30-mile loop, which included rest stops, water, and snacks.
12: I've been doing it since the first year. Park up north, go to the museum, come back, take a few pictures along the way.
11: It gives people the option of doing all 30 miles or just a portion of it.
8: Bike the Drive benefits the Active Transportation Alliance.

0: a nonprofit organization that's working to improve conditions for walking, biking, and public transit throughout Chicago. At least 5 people are dead and 5 others hurt after an Amazon cargo plane overran a runway at Miami International Airport and smashed into cars. News Nation's Bennett Haberly reports.
1: The Boeing 767 was arriving from San Juan, Puerto Rico around 2 p.m. local time when the FAA says it overran the runway. Images from the scene show the aircraft on its belly as the thick black smoke was billowing into the sky. Miami-Dade Fire Rescue says that they had 60 units respond just to the fire call alone. Firefighters say they encountered a complex fire at the engine compartment. They had to use specialized foam from the airport firefighter units to actually put out those flames.
0: 3 of the injured are in critical condition. The National Transportation Safety Board is investigating the crash. Rob Reiner received an Emmy for his role in The Bear 9 months after his death. The late actor and filmmaker won Outstanding Guest Actor in a Comedy Series at the Creative Arts Emmys last night. Reiner played a restaurant consultant named Albert in the hit TV show. His character helps grow the restaurant side business, making sandwiches. This award comes 50 years after Reiner won his first 2 for All in the Family. He and his wife, Michelle, were killed in their California home in December. Their son, Nick, is charged with their murders. WGN Sports Time, 8:34.
2: This sports report sponsored by Northwestern Football. The national spotlight was on the South Side last night, and they saw the White Sox handle the Twins 10-1 on Sunday Night Baseball. Southsiders scored in each of their last 4 turns at bat. Randall Grichuk hit his 12th home run of the year in the 8th, and later that inning, Kyle Teal hit a 3-run shot that provided some insurance for the Southsiders, and it secured a series win. Sox hold a 2.5 game lead in the AL Central over Cleveland. Cleveland, who walked off the Tigers yesterday, was their 3rd walk-off win in the 4-game series over the weekend against Detroit. Clay Holmes entered his start yesterday in Miami, just allowing 5 runs and 5 starts in a Cubs uniform. Start number 6 did not go well for him. The Marlins put up 8 runs and just 4 1/3 for Holmes on their way to avoiding the sweep with a 10-3 win over the Cubs. Pete Crow Armstrong continued his MVP-type season by blasting his 40th home run in the loss, joining Billy Williams as the only 2 lefty bats to hit 40 home runs in franchise history. Cubs remain atop the National League wildcard by a half game. After a slow start, number 4 Notre Dame pulls away from Wisconsin to win their opener 41-13. And sad news to pass along, former Bears fullback Matt Sui died Saturday night. Sui was a member of the 1985 Bears Super Bowl team and was known for being a lead blocker for his good friend Walter Payton. Sui was 68 years old. Don't miss a once-in-a-century moment. Tickets for the grand opening of the new Ryan Field go on sale September 10th. In for Andy Mazur, Jack Heinrich, WGN Sports.
3: I hope you've been enjoying your Labor Day weekend. We've had some beautiful weather here across Chicagoland, and that is going to continue for today. A mostly sunny sky, high temperature of around 80 degrees, a little cooler along the lakefront, with those winds continue to move in out of the east-southeast around 5 to 10 miles per hour. Heading into tonight, partly cloudy skies. We'll see a low temperature of 76. By Tuesday, temperatures and humidity is increasing. A little bit more muggy out there. Partly cloudy skies for Tuesday and a high temperature of 86 degrees. From the WGN Weather Center, I'm meteorologist Justin Hobbs.
0: And it's a temperature triple play right now. It's 69 degrees at O'Hare, Midway, and outside the WGN studios. 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I'm Rob LaFrenz, WGN Radio News.
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16: The man you've all been waiting for. This is his first Star Trek convention in quite a long time. I know he's thrilled to be here. Captain James Tiberius Kirk. Now, Bill's here to field a few questions, so just fire away.
17: No, Mr. Shatner. Mr. Shatner.
18: Oh, all right, the first question.
17: Okay, when you were going to beam down the planet, okay, for the last time in episode 25, uh-huh. I was wondering, like, what was going on with the crew in that particular...
18: Episode 25?
17: Yeah.
18: You got to give me a plot, see, because it's 20 years and it's a long time.
17: Oh,
18: plot.
17: Episode 25, that's where you and the crew of the Enterprise got attacked by these spores and started acting real weird, like hippies and stuff.
18: Right, I remember. Okay, what's your question?
17: I wonder if you could settle a bet for me and my friends,
18: sure.
17: Okay? Like, when you left your quarters for the last time and you opened up your safe, what was the combination?
18: I don't know. I mean, it's been a long time. I don't know that.
17: Okay.
18: Okay? Anybody? Oh, all right. Go ahead. You in the funny shirt.
19: Okay. Another bet.
18: Uh-huh.
19: Okay. On your horse farm, all right, how many saddlebred horses do you have?
18: 34.
19: Wait. Is that including the colt that was born earlier this week?
18: That mare had a foal?
19: Tuesday.
18: Well, I guess it's 35 then.
19: All right.
18: You know, before I answer any more questions, there's something I wanted to say. I having received all your letters over the years, and I've spoken to many of you, and some of you have traveled, you know, hundreds of miles to be here, I'd just like to say, get a life, will you, people? I mean, for crying out loud, it's just a TV show. I mean, look at you. Look at the way you're dressed. You've turned an enjoyable little job that I did as a lark for a few years into a colossal waste of time. I mean, how old are you people? What have you done with yourselves? You must be almost 30. Have you ever kissed a girl?
20: All right, Dave Plyron for Bob Surratt this morning. William Shatner will debut his new heavy metal band, The F***ers, at Riot Fest in Chicago on Sunday, September 20th. He has many festival requests as well. Plus, Mr. Shatner, executive producer and stars in the upcoming documentary, The 60-Year Mission, How Star Trek Changed Television and the World. It hits Regal Cinemas on October 9th. At 95, Bill is the busiest guy in show business, not even close to being ready for that final frontier, and William Shatner joins us to talk about it all. Bill, welcome in, and great to talk to you again.
21: Thank you. Not at all ready for the final frontier. That's fun. Yeah, that you know, the Star Trek opening, the final frontier. You're right. The final frontier is when you expire. And the thing is, like the opening of the West, you don't know what's in front of you.
20: It's true. It's absolutely
21: you don't know what... what the future holds when you've crossed that final frontier. So it really is the final frontier.
20: You set the tone for everybody, though. I mean, you, Dick Van Dyke, I mean, you guys are blowing it out. And here's the best thing of it all. You're doing Chicago's Riot Fest in a few weeks with a new metal album. It's called What the F is Heavy Metal. Your albums, by the way, are legendary. So what brought you to do this?

0: and the heavy metal genre?
1: Well, it's amusing still to me. So I have several albums out there, most of them written in conjunction with my writing partner. His name is Robert Chernow. So Rob and I have written several albums, and the albums are basically stories that I've told about me or I'm feeling about me. Like the big one on the album will be, one of the big ones will be called Rage, which is taken from Dylan Thomas's sentence, "Rage against the dying of the light." Rage, rage. So it's, right. it lent itself to the passion of heavy metal. So the Cleopatra, the label that I've been working with, said to me, "Why don't we do a heavy metal album?" And the name of the album was my answer. What the F is heavy metal? That's the name of the coming album.
2: Right.
1: Because I had no idea, you know, bang, bang, bang. What is that? Why do I want to do that? I have some wonderful albums about love and life. And so I looked a little more closely into heavy metal, and I began to realize that in the same way I was against rock and roll when my kids were doing it, what is that music? Why isn't it Frank Sinatra? And then learning to love rock and roll. And then heavy metal becomes an area that people need to look into, because although the sounds are harsh, there's a life force going on in heavy metal that I never fully realized until I began to examine it. So I'm going to do 30 minutes at Riot Fest.
0: It's awesome. I absolutely love it.
1: With a new band put together by Marcus Land, four guys that we're calling, since they're going to be on the album, What the F is Heavy Metal, I'm calling them the asterisk Uckers. So we're the Uckers of the...
2: There's an
1: inherent joke. There's a real seriousness, because I'm listening now to some of the tracks that we're going to do at the festival, and I don't, you know, What the F is Heavy Metal, and I don't know, I'm not an expert at heavy metal, but I do know what entertainment is, and I think this is entertaining.
0: Absolutely.
1: I think.
0: No question.
1: My appearance at Riot Fest this next, 3 weeks or so, September 18th or 20th.
0: You're gonna light up the stage. You're gonna light up the stage, Bill.
1: I gotta tell you, it's really, there's a mystery that I'm looking at. It's like a foggy, like taking a boat out into the fog. And you don't know what's out there, because I don't know what their reaction will be. I'm totally mystified as to what is going to happen in that half hour at Riot Fest. And to me, it's like an adventure. I don't know whether they'll laugh me off the stage or whether they will stand up and applaud or something in between.
0: Bill, you're loved. And you've been, by the way, transcending generations. You have four generations. I mean, seriously. Five generations of people you have. I know.
1: It's hard to, it's difficult to contemplate. I mean, I don't know where it all, what happened to it all. As far as I'm concerned, I'm 33. It's
0: starting. You sounded.
1: It's just, it's miraculous, and I'm not sure what it is. I've been doing a lot of studying. I appeared on stage three times now with Neil deGrasse Tyson. And he's an extraordinary individual, bright and educated and connected with everything. And I am wandering around wondering what I'm doing. So I began to study more about discovery. What is discovery? What is curiosity? Who were the great people who discovered the Earth, for example? All those guys that went to the North Pole and the South Pole.
0: Yeah.
1: What was their mentality? Yeah. And are our astronauts of the same mentality? What is that urge to explore, to be curious? Those are the lightning rods for human beings. Those are the impulses for human endeavor, that curiosity.
0: But you've always been that way. You've always been
1: that way. And I'm filled with that.
0: Yeah, you are. You absolutely are. Yeah. I love this list of demands for the rock god, demands that were thrown out there. Tom Skilling forecast. I know he's a part of this for sure. Let's see.

0: The Shatner Shag Shack, DeLorean Transport, 4 feet of Polish sausage. You're in Chicago. Of course you're going to have Polish sausage. A bowl of sauerkraut to accompany the Polish sausage. Very important.
1: Got to have the sauerkraut. Absolutely.
0: It's
1: amazing what this heavy metal thing has touched. People filled with enthusiasm, curiosity, and some questioning as to what is he doing. And I have the same question. The questions will be answered.
0: Yes, they will.
1: At Riot Fest.
0: They will.
1: On a Saturday and Sunday, I'll do two performances.
0: Wow,
1: and,
0: okay.
1: In the meantime, my daughter, who had breast cancer, and I, who had skin cancer, melanoma, stage four, both of us, about the same time, became cancer-free about the same time.
0: Congratulations.
1: We're doing a podcast called No Time But Now, that your life right now is what you're living. You could step off the curb and be hit by a car, and the next step you take, live now, and that's what the podcast is all about.
0: But that is a methodology, or how you think. That's how you've thought for 95 years.
1: I guess it is.
0: Yeah.
1: You know, awareness is the thing I'm preaching. Being aware of your life, being aware of the mystery around you, of the incredible beauty around you. As low as you may feel, as desperate as you may feel, you're here for a brief period of time.
0: That's true.
1: And those sensations of desperation or love and or love are the sensations of life. Indulge in them as much as you can.
0: Well, you can see Bill at Riot Fest. Riot Fest takes place Friday, September 18th through Sunday, September 20th. Riotfest.org is where you get tickets. And Star Trek will turn 60, and Bill has a new documentary celebrating the iconic series. And there's more with William Shatner right after this on 720 WGN.
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12: A new jobs report blows past expectations of a summer slump. I'm Mike Vaccara, News Nation Washington Bureau Chief. The U.S. economy adding 162,000 jobs in August, a figure almost triple some estimates. Among the sectors seeing the biggest gains, leisure and hospitality with a boost of 62,000. Then government, construction, and a 16,000 job rise in manufacturing all in the last month. Unemployment remained at 4.1%, though wages still lag behind inflation. President Trump taking to Truth Social Friday morning to celebrate the surprise numbers and calling on the Federal Reserve to lower interest rates and thereby making borrowing more affordable for American consumers. Lower the interest rates because the USA is a much stronger credit than it was just a short time ago, he said. A strong country means lower interest rate. It's a better credit. Very simple. The government's monthly report on inflation is set to come out next week, which will be a factor into what the Fed decides to do with interest rates when they meet in mid-September. I'm Mike Vaccaro, and this is the News Nation Political Minute.
0: 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We're talking to entertainment icon William Shatner. All right, so Star Trek's franchise, 60th anniversary, is coming straight at us at warp speed. September 8th, 1966 is when the show premiered. Trek faithful from around the globe are expected to pause and salute this super institution created by Gene Roddenberry. But your new documentary is entitled The 60-Year Mission, How Star Trek Changed Television and the World. It's going to launch exclusively at Regal Cinemas beginning on October 9th, 2026. How exciting that you're here for the 60th anniversary and you're the guy behind the documentary.
1: Well, one of many. Star Trek was, I might say innocuous series 60 years ago. It was on for 3 years, mm-hmm. and it was mediocrely popular, and then went off the air. Went off the air for 6 years, and returned when television discovered syndication. And so they started syndicating, and it became popular, and then exploded. And it's a showbiz phenomenon. It's not, yeah. never been anything like it. No. Why it is, where it is, what it is, you know, it's anybody's opinion. What isn't questioned is that it is a phenomena. There's nothing like it, and it'll take 60 years for something to be like it. So I certainly won't be around. So in my lifetime, there has never been, nor will there ever be, anything like Star Trek and the amount of entertainment and education, people that got connected with it, it won't be repeated in our lifetime.
0: One more thing before I let you go. How much fun are you having at 95?
1: I walk around, for the most part, sometimes I stop smiling, but I walk around with this grin of appreciation of my health, of my vocation. I'm working hard. I'm entertaining as much as I can, as many people as I can. I'm coming up with new ideas. I've got two books coming out. I've got two albums coming out. I've got a podcast. I've got a show called The Unexplained. I mean, I'm working hard at stuff I love. I'm talking to people like you, who are intelligent and interesting and asking me questions that suggest you're with me. What a vital, interesting time I'm having, more so than ever before. I can't die.
0: I agree with you, Bill. I agree with you. Well, you can see Bill.
1: What did he say? I can't die, I'm booked.
0: I love it. Well, you can see Bill at Riot Fest. Riot Fest takes place Friday, September 18th through Sunday, September 20th. Riotfest.org for tickets. Bill's new documentary is entitled The 60-Year Mission, How Star Trek Changed Television and the World. The doc will launch exclusively at Regal Cinemas beginning October 9th. And, of course, the new album. Bill, as always, thank you for your time. You're not going anywhere. Not going anywhere. And we look forward to seeing you in Chicago.
1: I hope so. Take care of yourself.
0: Thank you, sir.
1: Bye-bye.
0: Thank you. All right, top stories from the Northwestern Medicine Newsroom are next, right here on 720 WGN.
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23: It's 69 degrees and sunny along Chicago's lakefront at 9 o'clock. Good morning and happy Labor Day. I'm Rob LaFrenz, and for Steve Grzanich, the news is sponsored by Visit Lake Geneva. Disciplinary measures are likely coming for some students accused of hurling racial taunts at a suburban high school football game.
24: White Sox take series against the Twins. The Cubs drop their finale in Miami.
25: 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As you're traveling in Naperville, roads are closed through downtown Naperville for last fling, including Washington to the east, the BNSF tracks to the north, Ewing to the west, and Hillside to the south. Everything should wrap up by 1:30. Better news on the inbound Bishop Ford. All lanes are open before 115th. That's all due to a much earlier crash. However, southbound the tri-state, around 47, they're getting reports of a crash. No word yet on lane blockage. Also remember, CTA Metro pace running reduced holiday schedules. At some point, body pain may creep in and become your reality that day, but Aleve is here to keep you moving. One pill gives you up to 12 hours of body pain relief, so don't let pain hold you back. Try Aleve today. 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Jeremy Scott, WGN Traffic Central.
23: 5 Lincoln Way East high school students are facing punishment for making racially inappropriate gestures and comments at a football game Friday night. It happened during the varsity game at Homewood Flossmoor during the third quarter of the game. Video shows the students racially taunting the rival bleacher sections. Some Homewood Flossmoor students call the behavior unacceptable.
26: For somebody to like think like, oh, let's go over there and act like this in front of people is just inhumane and weird. It's like, I feel bad for them because imagine like them having to stay strong and like that kind of situation, like basically they were being threatened.
23: Homewood Flossmoor says it will discuss the incident with students when classes resume Tuesday. Lincoln Way East apologized and says the students involved will be disciplined. The PGA Tour's President's Cup is expected to bring a major economic boost to the Chicago area this month. WGN's Ron Brown has more.
27: The tournament at Medina Country Club is projected to generate about $175 million in economic impact. Organizers expect about 200,000 visitors, with hotels, restaurants, and retailers across the suburbs benefiting. President Donald Trump is expected to attend the tournament as honorary chairman.
23: The President's Cup is scheduled for September 24th through the 27th. Israel's Air Force is being blamed for killing 9 people, including children. Lebanon's health ministry says Israel carried out 2 strikes early Monday on a southern Lebanese village. The ministry says one of those strikes hit a building, killing 11 people and wounding 8. The ministry says another strike on a car in the village killed a paramedic with the Lebanese Islamic Rizallah Scout Association and wounded 2 others. The strikes come amid a new round of escalation between Israel and the Lebanese militant group Hezbollah. A U.S. brokered truce between Israel and Hezbollah has been repeatedly violated, with Israel carrying out airstrikes in Lebanon and Hezbollah firing drones at Israeli troops. President Trump, who is already slated to speak on the first night of the Republican National Committee's inaugural midterm convention in Dallas, will also close out the event's second night. News Nation's Xavier Walton has more.
2: And some of the biggest names are going to be here in Dallas later on this week, and start right at the top. The biggest names when it comes to the Republican Party, the GOP. President Trump going to be here, expected to speak both nights of the inaugural GOP midterm convention. Vice President J.D. Vance is scheduled to deliver the keynote speech on the second night. Other big names here in Dallas is going to include, you know, House Speaker Mike Johnson, Senate Majority Leader John Thune, other Republican leaders. However, with that said, you know, as you look at this list, dozens of Republicans say they're skipping the event to meet with voters.
23: And Democrats say they're going to run counter-programming. House Minority Leader Hakeem Jeffries says a 4-member House delegation will go to Dallas to highlight the differing visions of both parties. And the 78th Annual Primetime Emmy Awards happened this weekend. The Apple Music Super Bowl halftime show starring Bad Bunny took home several awards, including choreography and music direction. The Late Show with Stephen Colbert also took home a trophy. Jimmy Kimmel won in the Best Game Show category for Who Wants to Be a Millionaire. Octavia Spencer and Mariska Hargitay were also among the winners. The Primetime Emmys will air on Monday, September 14th. WGN Sports Time, 904.
24: White Sox had an impressive showing for a national audience on Sunday Night Baseball last night, getting a 10-1 win over the Twins. Kyle Teal, in his third game back from the injury list, hit a 3-run shot. That was part of a 5-run eighth for the White Sox. Sam Antonacci had a career-high 3 doubles and drove in 2 runs. Southsiders lead the Guardians by 2.5 games in the American League Central. Cubs bats slowed down while trying to go for the sweep yesterday against the Marlins, while Miami's bats heated up, getting the Cubs starter Clay Holmes for 8 runs, including 5 in the 5th inning, leading to a 10-5 win for the Marlins. Holmes says this start wasn't up to his standards.
3: I just had some good at-bats here in the 5th. Like I said, I had to be more in the zone. And really just can't beat myself in those situations. You know, their team is going to put it in play, and I just can't help them out, you know, and just unfortunate, you know, a day, you know, like today where, you know, I was hoping to give, you know, the pen some help, but, you know, not being able to finish the 5th there is, you know, a tough one, and this game's on me.
24: Pete Crow Armstrong joined Billy Williams as the only 2 lefties in Cubs history with 40 home runs with his solo blast in the 5th inning. Cubs are a half game in front of the Phillies for the top wild card spot in the NL. And former Bears fullback Matt Sui died Saturday night. Sui spent his entire 10-year career with the Bears and scored the first touchdown for Chicago in Super Bowl 20. Sui was 68 years old. In for Andy Mazur, Jack Heinrich, WGN Sports.
4: We're going to wrap up this Labor Day weekend with some more beautiful weather across Chicagoland. A mostly sunny Monday for us. High temperature around 80 degrees, so it's pretty seasonable for us. We'll see cooler temperatures along the lakeside. As we head into tonight, partly cloudy skies, a low temperature of 76. Increasing temperatures and humidity start to move in as we head into our Tuesday. As those winds shift out of the south, gusting up to 15 miles per hour at times. Partly cloudy skies and a high temperature of 86 degrees. From the WGN Weather Center, I'm meteorologist Justin Hobbs.
23: Right now it's 69 at both O'Hara and Midway, and it's 70 degrees outside the WGN studios. 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I'm Rob LaFrenz, WGN Radio News.
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10: All right, it's Dave Plyron for Bob Surratt this morning. Happy Labor Day to all of you. It's time for Bob's record collection. This morning we're featuring the Moody Blues and the 40th anniversary this year of Your Wildest Dreams. It was written by the legendary Justin Hayward after reminiscing about his first love. From the 1986 album, The Other Side of Life, here's Your Wildest Dreams.

0: All right, Your Wildest Dreams by the Moody Blues from the 1986 album, The Other Side of Life. All right, when we come back, we will share part of my conversation with Justin Hayward as he will be performing at the Des Plaines Theater on Saturday, September 19th, and the Arcata Theater on Sunday, September 20th. And we'll do that right after this on 720 WGN.
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0: All right, another one of Moody Blues' hits. I know you're out there somewhere's also celebrating 40 years since its release. Dave Plyer with Bob's Record Collection feature for today. Justin Hayward is the voice of the Moody Blues and will be coming to Chicago at the Des Plaines Theater on Saturday the 19th and the Arcata Theater on Sunday, September 20th. You can get tickets at oshows.com. And Justin joins us this morning. Welcome in, Justin.
1: Oh, it's a pleasure to be with you, Dave.
0: You know, the Moody Blues have been around for over 62 years, and so many of your legendary songs, they are so reflective of a time growing up in this world.
1: I think so, yes. I mean, we all, I think every writer looks back to their teenage years so formative musically as well. And I think particularly my own generation, growing up through the sort of late 50s and then 60s, it was a time of optimism and confidence, and everybody was moving forward, determined that there should never be another war like there had been. Right. And I think, you know, if you were in a loving family like me and my brother and my sister, you know, that we could just think about music. We were free to think about music. In fact, we could always get a job. That was one of the most important things. So it was kind of, you always had something to fall. You know, you could always work in an office if the music thing didn't work out. But the music that we were listening to was so kind of formative in those years. And I know my brother and I, we owned maybe three records, but we knew friends who had three records. And then you'd go to somebody's house and you could make a whole night of listening to music just with your friends and their records, you know, and that's what being young is about. But there's also references in this song to my life now, and I'm just consider myself very lucky to be able to be true to my goals of making music live and recording. You know, I'm very lucky for that. And, you know, there's a lot of love, man, in music.
0: So yeah, nice. There's no question. Yeah, no question. Yeah. I know you were talking about, like, getting an office job while you make it or break it or whatever it might be, but many artists earlier in their career took other jobs until they made it. You never had a day job, so to speak. This has been your life, right?
1: No, that's right. That's right. Yeah, and God forbid that I should ever have to do anything else, but I was totally useless. I might be able to work in a guitar shop.
0: But, okay, that's fair. All right, that's fair.
1: Yeah.

0: and roll hero. And in those great days between 59 and kind of 66, was really at the top there with Cliff and the Shadows, and still is. Marty is still touring on the road now.
1: You know, within a few years of the Moody Blues coming together and you joined the band in 66, Days of Future Past was the second album for the Moody Blues. Nights in White Satin was and still is the top single ever for the Moody Blues. You wrote and composed the song in your late teenage years, inspired by a girlfriend who gave you satin bedsheets, and you used that as a metaphor for the song.
0: You know, I was at the. I've been asked so many times to explain this song, and I'm not even sure myself. You know, it's a
1: Okay.
0: curious thing in your life to have to look back to
1: Yeah.
0: about 4 minutes that happened to you in a little room in West London one night. And I've tried to explain it, but I'm not even sure, because no, in the 60s, nobody else asked you what a song was about. It was just like, oh, but that's what it is, you know. But yeah, I was at the end of one big love affair and at the beginning of another. And when you're that age, that stuff is really important to you.
1: That's right.
0: And I just wrote the two verses. And, you know, I don't think anybody in the Moody Blues, I don't think we ever thought that anybody would hear this stuff. We were just on our way to doing something. And, the opportunity to record Days of Future Past came along. It was an idea of the record company, and it was a lucky day for us when they did approach us for this project, you know.
1: That's pretty cool. I know. And you taught yourself how to play the guitar after you learned how to play the ukulele, right?
0: Well, maybe a lot of kids, when they pester their parents for a guitar,
1: You get
0: parents will say,
1: a
0: "Hey,
1: ukulele.
0: here's a $5 ukulele first," and that's pretty easy. Ding, ding, ding, ding is the tuning, but it's the same as the top four strings of a guitar, except the bottom string of a uke is an octave higher. But if you can play the uke, you're well on the way to playing a chord of G.
1: Question the voice. I know you're out there somewhere, your wildest dreams. These laid the foundation for the success story of the Moody Blues over the years. And my high school and college years were in the 1980s. So your wildest dreams, I know you're out there somewhere. Both songs brought a new generation of fans to the band. It did for me.
0: I think that's right. Yeah, a lot of people were keen to kind of write us off after the 70s. We were apart for about 3 years in the 70s, and kind of came back together in 78. Different. Our record producer had left, and his life had changed, and Mike Pinder had left the group sadly, and I missed him very much. But I knew that the rest of us really wanted to carry on. But I think, you know, that this business is so transient, isn't
1: Yeah,
0: it?
1: very much so.
0: I think, particularly in those days, it was assumed that you could really only be successful when between the ages of about 17 and 24. And past that, you didn't have much hope. But I think we were lucky in that we had a couple of great producers, Pitt Williams, and then we met Tony Visconti. I met Tony Visconti doing a project for the B. Well, he and I were doing a project for the BBC, and I knew that Tony was the guy to take us forward. And his sound really is the sound of Wildest Dreams, and I Know You're Out There Somewhere. What a gift his production style was. Fantastic.
1: What time in your career, and especially with the Moody Blues, you know, whether you were performing in front of a live audience, whether you were recognized somewhere, like what was that moment that you said, wow, like we've really made something of this group? And it just kind of, it was that moment in your life that said, wow, we've made it.
0: Well, I think that happened to us in the 70s. It happened to me then, and we played Madison Square Garden twice in the same day,
1: Wow.
0: and we did two shows, one in the afternoon, one in the evening. And

0: We weren't celebrities or personalities or anything, so nobody knew what we looked like. But in between these two shows, Ray and I went out on the street, and Ray saw this guy, a ticket tout. What do you call them?
1: Scalper. Yeah. Right? Yeah.
0: And Ray went up to him and just bought all his tickets for a couple of $100 or something. Wow. And then we just gave them away to people. And they were like, oh, I love you, man. That's great. Wow. And nobody knew who we were. But we looked up. I remember distinctly the two of us standing there on the pavement. We looked up, and there's a giant sign with our name on it. We hadn't been out of the building to have a look. But there was this giant sign and with our name on it. And we both said to each other, maybe we've made it.
1: Maybe
0: we've made it. Yeah.
2: Yeah. Yeah.
0: And then we wanted to stay there.
2: Yeah, of course. Of course. No question. No question. Yeah.
1: 1999, Knights in White Satin was inducted into the Grammy Hall of Fame, but it was 2018, the Moody Blues, long overdue, inducted into the Rock and Roll Hall of Fame. What did that mean to you?
0: Oh, it was, it was like a big sigh of relief, I think. For the Moody, people who love the Moody Blues music, it was kind of obvious, you know, and I so wanted the Moody's fans to have what they wanted. And that was it, really. And God, it was such a pleasure for us and, you know, for us, the Cars and Bon Jovi on that day.
1: Yeah.
0: And it was great for the Moody Blues fans. It was just brilliant. And for us, of course, it was, I'm so glad that we all came together. We'd lost Ray in the months before that, who'd passed on, but Mike was there, and we were able to just kind of give each other a hug and
1: that's great.
0: Celebrate ourselves around that whole event and what it meant to the Moody's fans and what it meant for our music. It was great.
1: Well, the Moody Blues have sold 70 million albums worldwide, 18 platinum and gold LPs, and you can check out some very cool things at moodyblues.com. And to follow what Justin is up to, visit justinhayward.com. Justin, thank you for spending such a long period of time with us. I know you're going to have fun on this tour.
0: Thank you, Dave. Yeah, I absolutely will. I just to be with my crew and my musicians as well. You know, we're a quiet group of people, but that's kind of the way it's about the songs.
1: Right.
0: And that's the way we like it.
1: Justin Hayward is the voice of the Moody Blues. He'll be coming to Chicago at the Des Plaines Theater on Saturday, the 19th of September, and the Arcata Theater on Sunday, September 20th. You can get tickets at oshows.com. We'll talk tailgating and fall grilling with Kevin Coleman of Weber Grill after the news next.
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14: It's 70 degrees, clear and sunny along Chicago's lakefront at 9:29. Good morning and happy Labor Day. I'm Rob LaFrenz and for Steve Grzanich. 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Labor Day travelers will be flooding airports and roads as the long weekend comes to an end.
15: White Sox take down the Twins while the Marlins get the best of the Cubs.
16: 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Got a crash in Westmont at the intersection of 63rd and Cass. If you're traveling through Naperville, last lane parade closures are going to be lasting until 1:30. It's basically going to be a perimeter near downtown. Washington to the east, BNSF tracks to the north, Ewing to the west, and Hillside to the south. Going to have no access to there, so if you have to head there, just give yourself a little bit of extra time. Watch out for additional foot traffic around the parking garages. Out in Lowell, Indiana, State Road 2 closed both ways. Austin to Hendricks for the Lowell Labor Day Parade until 1. 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Jeremy Scott, WGN Traffic Central.
14: Millions of people are wrapping up the last big travel weekend of the summer at the airport. 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
17: The folks over at the Denver airport forecasting more than 368,000 people in total to be traveling through the airport over the long weekend. And today and, of course, Friday, the two busiest days. And today, more than 87,000 people are expected to go through security, and tens of thousands more are expected to come home here to Colorado as well.
14: And we're looking good here in Chicago at O'Hare and Midway, where delays are minimal and less than 15 minutes. The top domestic destinations for Labor Day travel this year included Seattle, Orlando, Boston, Denver, and New York City. Chicago police are investigating a deadly shooting in the Logan Square neighborhood. It happened at the 2700 block of North Harding near Kosciuszko Park around 8 last night. Police found a 26-year-old man on the ground unresponsive. They say he was shot in the back. The man was taken to the hospital where he later died. So far, no one is in custody. It's been 1 year since Operation Midway Blitz began in Chicago. The federal immigration enforcement dominated headlines for several months, with now former Border Patrol Commander Greg Bovino leading raids across the city and suburbs. The operation sparked protests, new methods of community activism, allegations of aggressive tactics, and a continuing legal fight between the Trump administration and local agencies. Tourism in Illinois is breaking records. The state says visitor spending has generated more than $89 billion in total economic impact. It's the first time the state has surpassed the $50 billion threshold. The growth was driven by domestic and international tourists. The 2027 Illinois Governor's Conference on Tourism will return to Navy Pier next year, where participants will explore new initiatives to shape the future of the industry. A flight instructor and two of her sons were killed in a small plane crash in California. Their plane went down near Fresno while on the way to an air show on Saturday. Dana Edie died at the hospital. Her sons Pavel and Remus died at the scene. Her husband is in critical condition and needs multiple surgeries after suffering severe burns. The cause of the crash is under investigation. Time is running out for some streaming customers to claim part of a $50 million settlement with Disney. The deadline to file a claim is tomorrow. You may be eligible if you paid for YouTube TV or DirecTV streaming between April of 2019 and March of this year. The class action lawsuit alleged Disney helped drive up subscription rates. Disney denies any wrongdoing. And Wrigley Field made history Sunday, hosting its first volleyball matches for the Big Ten SEC Challenge. In the first match, Kentucky defeated Penn State, but was but just 3 points into the Nebraska-Missouri nightcap, play was suspended due to the moisture on the court. The match was originally delayed for 17 minutes while players from both teams attempted to wipe the floor. The match will continue at a later date, but not at Wrigley Field. Over 43,000 fans were in attendance, the second largest crowd ever to attend a Division I women's volleyball match. 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
15: This sports report sponsored by Northwestern Football. Sam Antonacci sparked the White Sox offense during last night's 10-1 win over the Twins. Sox leadoff man tallied three doubles and drove in two runs. Southsiders went with a bullpen game. Five Sox pitchers.

0: pitchers held the Twins offense at bay, highlighted by Hagen Smith continuing his impressive start to his career, throwing three shutout innings and lowering his ERA to 0.56. Sox lead the AL Central by 2.5 games over Cleveland. Rough one for Clay Holmes and the Cubs yesterday. The right-hander couldn't make it out of the fifth inning and gave up 8 runs, leading to a 10-3 win for the Marlins to deny the Cubs of the sweep. Pete Crow Armstrong went deep in the fifth for his 40th home run of the season. PCA joins Billy Williams as the only two lefties to hit 40 homers in a season. The Braves did rally to beat the Phillies yesterday, so the Cubs maintain their half-game lead for the top wildcard spot in the National League. College football, Notre Dame pulls away in the second half from Wisconsin to win 41-13. Number 17, Washington gets a rivalry win over Washington State, 24-10. And the only ranked matchup of the first week of college football, number 9, Ole Miss wins a thriller over number 24, Louisville, 41-38. And former Bears fullback Matt Sui died Saturday night. Sui spent his entire 10-year career with the Bears, was a part of the 85 Super Bowl champions. Sui was 68 years old. Don't miss a once-in-a-century moment. Tickets for the grand opening of the new Ryan Field go on sale September 10th. In for Andy Mazur, Jack Heinrich, WGN Sports.
1: Shaping up to be a beautiful wrap-up to our Labor Day weekend. Mostly sunny skies out there today. We'll see a high temperature of around 80 degrees, a little cooler along the lakefront as we continue to see the winds out of the east-southeast around 5 to 10 miles per hour. Heading into tonight, we'll call it a partly cloudy sky with a low temperature of 76. By Tuesday, the temperatures and the humidity is going to be increasing. Partly cloudy skies and a high temperature of 86 degrees. From the WGN Weather Center, I'm meteorologist Justin Hobbs.
2: It's 72 degrees at both O'Hare and Midway, 73 at Orland Park, 69 in Rockford, 69 in Dwight, and 72 in Peru. And it's 70 degrees outside the WGN studios. 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

0: All right. Good morning once again. Happy Labor Day to all of you. It's Dave Plyron for Bob Sirott on 720 WGN. So Labor Day is the third biggest grilling day of the summer season. The last official day of summer is just over 3 weeks away, but it's not the end of the grilling season. You can grill all year round. I always say, when I'm shoveling snow, I shovel the path to the grill. But we're going to talk about grilling this fall. We're going to talk about tailgating, too. Weber Grills' Kevin Coleman joins us to talk about it all this morning. Hey, Kev, how are you?
1: Dave, I'm fantastic. How are you?
0: Always a pleasure to have you here. As the months roll on, evenings might begin to get a bit chillier. What are some of those tips that you have for fall grilling?
1: Yeah, I think for us is, we try to do it once a month. It's usually once a quarter. But you want to go out, clean out the grill, get all the schmutz out, right? Take the lid out, take the lid off, take the cooking grates
0: once
1: and flavors.
0: Once a quarter?
1: Yeah, once a quarter. I wish it was more, but unfortunately, I get a little lazy. But that's where now.
0: I think I did it last when you came over, which has been a couple of years. But
1: we got you tuned up, which is fine. But we probably cook a little more than you do. And so that's where you want to take everything out because it is football season. So most likely you're going to be cooking Saturday, most likely Sunday. And so it's nice to have the grill performing at its top peak because it's the best time of the year for cooking.
0: Yeah. Are you tailgating a first game of the season for the Bears?
1: We might be. I don't know. We got a soccer game for my daughter, so we might have. Right. But the nice thing is for us is we always have people over, so it is almost like a tailgate in the backyard because we can put a TV down by the pool, get the grills going, and have a great time at home. So either way, you're going to either call it home gating or tailgating.
0: But I've seen you tailgate, and you're very methodical about it, and it's all in the prep work before you go to the field, whether it's Northwestern football, whether it's a Chicago Bears game, or any of your kids in colleges and going to their games. Prep work is very important and how to organize everything.
1: Yeah, it's extremely important. It's the game plan, right? And so we always pack on a first in, last out basis, right? So if you're going to layer the day and have different things, the prep work, the stuff that's getting cooked last goes at the bottom and then eventually start building yourself up, which is key because it makes the time at the field so much easier. I mean, it's been known that I bring an endless meat cooler when we come out and tailgate. And so you want to make sure you impress your friends. Well, the more prep that you can get done at home, you just come out, fire the grills, put the food on, and everybody has a great time.
0: But you start, let's say for a noon football game, you get there at what time?
1: Well, Soldier Field, you can get in 4 hours before the game. So we'll start at 8 o'clock. Usually it's breakfast sandwiches. We'll work our way into some skewers. Cause the more people that you cook for, you got to think out like, I need stuff that's quick, fast action. You don't want to have long overdone recipes or meals. Like we could do a brisket at home. We can have that as one of the sliders that we do. What's really great is like, we're big on the King's Hawaiian rolls. And so we'll get a package of those. Cut it in half, right?
0: Add those with
1: and
0: your,
1: then you can take and you can load those up with Philly cheesesteak. You can do, you know, chicken sliders. You can do beef sliders, hamburgers, whatever. And so it makes you a lot easier that you can cook for the masses without really having to have this integral thing because you can marinate the steak or the chicken beforehand. So you can really pop flavor without having to do all that stuff out there.
0: I really have to take some mental notes because I just realized, okay, I am going to be tailgating in an SIU game and a U of I game in the next couple of weeks, and I'm going to be in charge of the food. So breakfast, though, because you're tailgating for a few hours. I love that you start with breakfast because there's just several rounds of food that you have. And then you said after breakfast, you might do some skewers. What do you develop into that going forward?
1: So usually we'll do breakfast to start out, sandwiches or burritos. Then we'll start moving into chicken skewers, steak skewers, shrimp skewers. It's really nice. They're hot, fresh, fast. We'll do some sliders come about 10 o'clock. Usually we'll do a couple different types of sausages because it is a huge sausage town.
0: Yeah.
1: About 11, and then we go in the game.
0: Sausage.
1: Sausage.
0: Sausage.
1: We're a big sausage area.
0: Yeah, there you go.
1: Area. And then at the end of the game, I hate sitting in traffic because it's a pain in the rear end, and so we'll pull everything back out. We'll do a burger bar, get everybody a little bit, have another beer or two before you go, and then you're at home. And it basically, the time you do that, it takes you that much faster to get home. And so the net-net is either you're going to spend an hour and a half to 2 hours in traffic, or you're going to spend 45 minutes and you're going to have a great burger in your stomach.
0: Now, talk about that burger because you have a recipe because you balance it. I mean, you got some chuck, you got some brisket.
1: So we do chuck, we do brisket, we get it ground by our butcher, and then we throw bacon in there as the fat, and it's absolutely fantastic. And then, you know, the seasoning of that, you never really want to season the inside of the patty because it's going to start to fall apart. It should just go on the outside.
0: I do it all the time.
1: Yeah, well,
0: it's my mistake. Yeah,
1: it's a small mistake, but the thing about that is you want caramelization, and now we have portable grills, our Q series, we have portable griddles, our Slate series, and so now you can have the best of both worlds where you can have a heck of a lot of caramelization, or you just want that quick hit, that beautiful sear that you can get on the Q. So either way, there's a lot of options when it comes to cooking, and that's where it's nice when you're able to take those out to the field and really showcase your grilling skills for your family and friends.
0: 630 asking about recipe options from the grill, because I mean it is the right season for corn.
1: Oh, corn. I mean, that's always like, it's like here in Chicago, no ketchup on a hot dog, but there's a myriad of ways to do it. I always take the husk, pull the husk back, take the silk off, cheat code with that, use a rubber band. It'll pull all that stuff off for you really nice and easy. Okay. I'll soak it in cold water for about 45 minutes with a little bit of sugar in there just to sweeten it a bit. I'll then put it on the grill, roast it for about 25 minutes, and then the last portion, I'll pull back that husk and get a nice little caramelization to it, which just really pops the flavor.
0: All right, we're gonna talk a little bit more about some recipes. We're also gonna talk about the actual equipment right after we take a break here, but we are gonna give away a grill, like you've done with me, I don't know, the last 10 or 12 years, and we're gonna ask, first of all, what's the grill we're gonna give?
1: So we're gonna give a 22-inch Weber Slate portable griddle, which is going to be fantastic for football season.
0: Wow, okay.
1: Packs a lot.
0: We've done that.
1: Yeah,
0: okay.
1: We're going to do it. So this will give you the option to do breakfast. It also gives you an option to do Philly cheesesteak, cheeseburger, you know, sliders, all that stuff. And so it's going to make your tailgate that much better.
0: Okay, we're going to take the seventh caller, but you got to answer this question. Out of these three items, what are the most popular items to put on the grill for tailgating? Is it one, chicken wings, two, brats and sausages, or three, burgers and sliders? One, chicken wings, two, brats and sausages, three, burgers and sliders. 312-981-7200. We'll take the seventh caller. We'll be back with Kevin Coleman from Weber Grill right after this on 720 WGN.
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2: 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All right, Dave Plyer in for Bob Surratt, talking to Kevin Coleman of Weber Grill. And we are taking David. David, how are you? You're on 720 WGN. How are you this morning?
3: I'm doing good.
2: Okay, there's the question of what are the most popular items on the grill? Rank them. Which one is number one? Chicken wings, brats and sausages, or burgers and sliders?
3: I'm going to go with chicken wings.
2: Chicken wings, you got it, David. All right, and what are we getting giving away here?
4: We're giving a 22-inch Weber portable slate griddle. It's got a rust-resistant coating on it, which you don't have to maintain. It cooks extremely well, great for tailgating or even in your backyard.
2: Very cool. David, hang on the line. Ashley will take down your information if she hasn't already. Okay, so chicken wings is the number. So talk about the grills in general, especially as you get into winter. And maybe you need to update your grill. Holidays are coming, would make a great gift. Talk about the Weber lineup.
4: Yeah, there's a ton out there, right? Yeah. Like we have pellets, which the searwood and the smoke are fantastic. The searwood is and both of them are bulletproof, but they can make smoking so much easier for you. We have our smokers, we have our charcoal grills, which started the whole business almost 70 some years ago. We have now griddles, which make it really fun to be interactive cooking. You have our portable grills, our Q series that you can take to tailgate. You have our traditional Genesis, Summit, Spirit Lines, gas grills that just give you that power and finesse that you can cook almost anything on to perfection. So there's a lot of options out there for what you want to do. Nice thing is holiday time coming around, especially Thanksgiving and Christmas. Those are big grilling holidays for people. And so that's another one of those times. Make sure you're keeping them clean. Get a new grill brush. Tools, tongs. I mean, we have the technology now that the grill and the smart device will monitor everything that you're cooking, and so you don't have to sit out by the grill. You can stay in the house more, hang out with your family. Unless you don't want to do that, then you can just use the excuse that, oh, I have to keep going outside to check on the food.
2: Got it. All right, so let's talk about some other foods on the grill. Like, what do you prefer in the fall? Like, how do you pivot the meats that you put on the grill?
4: Yeah, we don't change too much. The interesting part is we go lighter in the summer. People are eating less. They're usually drinking a little bit more. Water, pop, obviously adult beverages. And so once you start getting to fall, we end up doing a little bit more on the grill. So we get a little bit heavier, more steaks. The same amount of chicken, but we'll get chili on there. Chili's a great thing for football season because you can get that smoking. You can get a beautiful color and flavor to that. And then you can just keep it on the grill to keep it warm. And, people can just self-serve throughout the whole day. So it makes it really easy if you're hosting. Chili is a go-to.
2: Yeah. Do you have a recipe for that?
4: We do, not off the top of my head. Okay. Well, the thing about chili is you build your base, right? I'm more of a Cincinnati style. I'm not a huge put beans in it. I'm just not that kind of guy.
2: Yep.
4: But the fun part about all that stuff is if you have a smoker, you can take that base, you can get a nice smoke on. If you have a pellet grill, you can put it on there, get a nice smoke to it. And then so you just start layering that way. And one thing I will tell you with building chili is they call them dumps, right? And so if you really want to raise that chili game, you take your ingredients about 45 minutes before it comes off, and that's when you start dumping. And so you don't want to pulverize over time your peppers, your different types of seasoning, because you're going to lose that flavor in the chili. So you dump that towards the end, which will pop more flavor on the chili.
2: Now, I think for a lot of people too, because I got a couple texts that came in about steaks and chicken in general, is that looking ain't cooking, as you always say. Because so for a steak, like what typically do you when you're putting a steak on the grill, what are you seasoning it with? How long are you keeping on each side?
4: Yeah, the key to doing a great steak is osmotic pressure, right? And so you want to season that at least 3 to 4 hours before you're putting it on, because on a molecular level, only salt and water are penetrating that meat. So what's going to happen is the salt's going to go in,

0: the meat's going to start to sweat a little bit. It's trying to dry itself off. And so it'll then, after about 2 or 3 hours, start to push the salt back in and the moisture back in. And so you'll have a much more flavorful steak. I'm usually a salt, pepper, garlic guy. That's about it. The thicker it is, you want to cover as much of that surface as possible because you want to get that caramelization going. And that's where all that browning and flavor comes from, right? Which is critically important. I'll use a little bit of olive oil on there.
1: As we will.
0: You need a little meat glue. A little meat glue. Yeah. You want that seasoning to stick, because what can happen is, if you're salting it too early, that can pop some of the bark off because it will dry the surface of it out. So when you have a little bit of olive oil, a little bit of avocado oil, it'll help the seasoning stick. It's going to give you more flavor.
1: Ribs on the grill or barbecue in general. You like a dry rub, I think, don't you?
0: I love a dry rub. Yeah. My sister loves sauce, and so you got to kind of have the best of both worlds. Everybody has an opinion, but yeah, that's true. with a beautiful dry rub, and we'll cook that. We'll usually go with 225 to 250. We'll do meat side up for the first hour. Next 2 hours, we're going meat side down. It's going to get full for about an hour and a half. Then it's going to come off. We're going to put it back on the grill for about 45 minutes. You're going to sauce 10 minutes before it comes out.
1: And Weber's got a great lineup of seasonings and so forth too, right?
0: Seasonings, sauces. I mean, you have both of those. Most important is the equipment, right? Like, you got to have great equipment. And, you know, now with Labor Day season, you can go to your local Ace. Griddles, gas grills on sale, pellet on sale right now. And you can always find replacement parts at your local Ace, which makes it a great partner for us.
1: We're getting into fall, obviously, coming up here soon. You do a great brown bag apple pie. And people don't always think about doing breakfast on the grill with this griddle. It does change everything. But also, it's the dessert on the grill. You're using it as an oven. But talk about the brown bag.
0: Yeah, we love the brown bag. I learned this a long time ago that, you know, somebody had one of the chefs I was working with was like, oh, you got to put in a brown bag. So I'm like, fantastic. So now when we have Thanksgiving time, one grill is dedicated just to pies. And so we have four or five pies on there because it's beautiful because it keeps the same temperature on a pellet.
1: Yeah.
0: You don't get a ton of smoke flavor, but go ahead.
1: Wait a minute. How many grills do you have in the backyard?
0: If my wife isn't listening, we have like 50-something. If she's listening, we have like 30.
1: Seriously, he's serious too, by the way.
0: But she gets so excited. She's like, we're on a, if they're bringing one, they got to take one. And like, you know, unfortunately, it doesn't always work that way. And she's like, I told you, if they bring in one, take one. I'm like, sweetheart.
1: So when you say you're using an entire grill for pies, when you have 50 grills, you can afford that luxury.
0: There is enough space, yes.
1: Yeah. So the pie, go ahead. I'm sorry to interrupt.
0: No, so we're the same thing that you would do traditionally in your oven. You're going to put it on your grill. You're going to put it in a brown paper bag. Even if you don't do it on the grill, you still do the brown paper bag. The browning and color comes out absolutely fantastic. It's a game changer. And so that's where any pie that you're going to be baking, put it in a brown paper bag.
1: And I'm going to get your kids excited, but the s'mores are always great.
0: Oh, yeah. The thing about that I love about the s'mores, and they like to tell their little stories, but everybody can make their own, and it's really easy, especially when you have strawberries, raspberries, blueberries, you have chocolate, you have caramel, you have all these great things that you can put inside of them, and really they can do their own, which is a little bit easier on me. That way they don't complain so much.
1: That's true. Kevin Coleman from Weber Grill, and for more on the selection, Weber.com, Ace Hardware, you can find it all there as well. Kev, thank you. Appreciate you always being here, and we'll see you as the fall season goes on around Thanksgiving.
0: David, thank you so much for having us. Always a pleasure.
1: You're
0: the absolute man.
1: Thank you, sir. All right, if you missed any of today's shows, podcasts will be up shortly at WGNRadio.com. 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
1: All right, Chicago has always been a city that makes things. 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
2: Mostly sunny and 72 degrees at O'Hare at 10 o'clock. Good morning, I'm Lauren Lapka. The news is sponsored by North Shore Adult Diapers. Several Lincoln Way East students are being penalized for inappropriate behavior at Friday's football game. Taking a look at the roads, not a whole lot to report on. There's an accident on I-80 East in the left lane after the Seneca interchange. A lot of closures in Naperville for the last fling parade, including parts of Jefferson, Jackson, Franklin, Eagle, Douglas, Chicago, Benton, Mill Spring, and more. Chicago police are investigating a deadly shooting in the Logan Square neighborhood. WGN's Christine Flores has more.
3: Police say officers were called to the 2700 block of North Harding Avenue around 8 o'clock Sunday night for a report of shots fired. Once on scene, they found a 26-year-old man unresponsive on the ground, suffering from a gunshot wound to his back. Video from the scene shows an area near and around Kosciuszko Park taped off as investigators combed through the site. Chicago Fire Department transported the man to Illinois Masonic, where he was later pronounced dead.
2: No one is in custody. Five Lincoln Way East High School students are facing punishment for making racially inappropriate gestures and comments at a football game Friday night. It happened during the varsity game at Homewood Flossmoor during the third quarter. Video shows the students racially taunting the rival bleacher sections. Tracy King is a Homewood Flossmoor parent.
4: There's a bigger issue, and we need to address it, and we need to have a really open and honest conversation and be proactive about talking about diversity and inclusion and what it means for us just as humans.
2: Homewood Flossmoor staff quickly removed the students from the property and made sure its students stayed safe in the bleachers. The school says it will discuss the matter further with students when classes resume tomorrow. Lincoln Way East apologized and says the students will be disciplined. Today is expected to be the busiest travel day of the holiday weekend at Midway, with nearly 60,000 passengers expected to move through the airport. The busiest day at O'Hare was yesterday. There are no notable delays at O'Hare or Midway yesterday or this morning.
5: Definitely been more traffic on the way, for sure.
6: No stressless, if that word exists. Stressless, yeah.
7: I noticed a lot of people, but I haven't experienced any delays.
2: There's been a 6% increase in Labor Day weekend travelers at O'Hare compared to last year. The Chicago Department of Aviation expects a total of 1.7 million travelers to pass through both airports this holiday weekend. AAA says Labor Day travelers are facing higher costs and heavier traffic. The national average price for a gallon of gas is $4.15 compared to $3.20 a year ago. It's $4.29 a gallon in Illinois and $4.52 in the Chicago area. Democrats in Congress say it's even more of a reason why the war in Iran needs to end. Speaking of that, Iran says it will set up new economic barriers aimed at ships it believes are attempting to transit the Strait of Hormuz. News Nation's Corey Smith has more.
8: Iran says it'll be announcing an exclusion zone outside the strait aimed at vessels it believes are attempting to transit the waterway. Now, the new head of Iran's Supreme National Security Council told the country's state media Sunday that zone is going to begin at the U.S. naval blockade, and any ship that enters will be placed on Iran's sanctions list. This comes after the U.S. hit Iranian oil tankers in response to two ballistic missiles Iran fired towards two U.S. Navy ships.
2: Reuters reports that Iran also plans to release maps for a new international shipping corridor through the strait. And Hurricane Lowell is set to bring heavy rain and potential floods to Hawaii. The storm is currently 445

0: miles southwest of Honolulu and is packing winds of 115 miles per hour. Lowell is expected to be a Category 2 storm when it makes its nearest approach, passing west of Kauai later tonight and Tuesday morning. Hurricane warnings have been issued for Kauai County. 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
1: Cubs and Brewers meet once again after a weekend in Miami for the Cubs. This time the NL Central foes will face off in Milwaukee. Cubs coming off a 10-3 loss to the Marlins yesterday. Clay Holmes was roughed up for 8 runs and 4 1/3 innings. Pete Carl Armstrong, though, became the second lefty Cub to hit 40 home runs in the loss. PCA joins Billy Williams as the only two to do it in Cubs history. First pitch at 1:10 on this Labor Day. Matthew Boyd gets the start for the Cubs, who hold the top wildcard spot in the National League over Philadelphia. The Phillies are playing the Braves this afternoon. White Sox off today after grabbing a series win over the Twins last night, winning the rubber match on Sunday Night Baseball. Sox offense erupted for 10 runs. Southsiders in action tomorrow night, off today, hosting the Pirates. Then the Sox are trying to hold off Cleveland in the AL Central. They lead by 2.5 games. And former Bears fullback Matt Sui died Saturday night. Sui was a member of the 1985 Super Bowl champion team and spent his entire 10-year career with the Bears. Sui was 68 years old. I'm Jack Heinrich, WGN Sports.
2: Waking up on this Labor Day morning, comfortable seasonable temperatures out there around the mid to low 60s, a little warmer in the city. Looking for a mostly sunny day with highs around 80, a little cooler along the lakefront as those winds continue to move in out of the east-southeast. Heading into tonight, we'll see increasing cloud coverage, partly cloudy, a low of 76. By Tuesday, increasing temperatures and humidity, partly sunny skies and a high temperature of 86 degrees. From the WGN Weather Center, I'm meteorologist Justin Hobbs.
0: It's currently 72 degrees at O'Hare, 72 at Midway, 71 by the lake, and if you go north, it's actually even warmer, 73 in Waukegan, 74 in Kenosha. 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
2: My mom called me yesterday and she says, Johnny. And I said, hi, Mom. She said, I know you live over an hour away, but could you come over right now? And I said, Mom, I really don't think I can. I says, what's going on? And then she says, well, your father. And then I said, what? And then she proceeded to tell me what her issues were. And we talked for about, do you ever do this? You get done with a phone call, and then you look at your phone call diary to see how long it was. It was 37 minutes and 13 seconds. But it felt longer. And I was actually glad I was able there to talk to my mom. Because, Steve, she just wanted somebody to hear her. My dad has dementia, and it's so now that my dad really isn't competent for any kind of conversation or decision-making. And the thing my dad now has decided he wants to do is walk. My dad can't walk, certainly not without a walker. He can transfer from a chair to a wheelchair. He can transfer from a chair to a bed. Although now they use something called the Hoyer lift, which is a sort of in-home crane where you can help pick people up. So that's my dad. And yet he sits next to and sleeps next to and eats next to my mom 24/7. And it's very frustrating for her at times. And she also tries to be an advocate for him. So when he doesn't get the care or treatment that she wants, then she gets really mad for him. And one of the things that he wants to do is walk. So he's like, well, I'll just get up and start walking. I says, Dad, you can't walk. Oh, you say that. I go, well, when you do, you're on the floor. And my mom goes, maybe he wants to be on the floor. I go, I don't think he wants to be on the floor. I said, Mom, Dad's on the floor. She goes, so? What's so unusual about that? I said, Dad doesn't usually sit on the floor, and he can't get up. So she doesn't like the fact that they put the chair my dad sits in. It's a recliner with the feet up on the foot rest so that he can't now get out. He's sort of trapped. So my mom is yelling into the phone last night, your father's in jail. Your father's in jail. I said, yeah, I'm sure it feels like that. Now, what are we going to do? And then she just talked for about a half an hour. And it's funny because, and maybe this is something that we should all just remember, at the end of the call, nothing was resolved. Dad's incompetent and incontinent, and he's not going to be able to walk, and he has to be kept in his chair. She said, well, I'm glad you were there to listen to me because there's no one here to listen to me. And instead of trying to solve the problems or get in the car and run, sometimes they just need to say those things and know there's somebody on the other end of the line. My problem in the past has been I try and fix things. Well, this wasn't something I could fix, but it was also something I didn't need to fix. I just needed to listen. And then my mom was apologetic at the end of the call. And she says, oh, hi, I'm sorry. I've taken all of your time. And I says, Mom, this I can do, I can sit in my house and you can be in Romeoville and you can just call and yell and be pretty coherent about it and then a little incoherent about it, but that's okay. I don't know why I told you that. I guess I was thinking about North Shore adult diapers, and that came to mind.
3: does your mother, has she ever heard your imitation of her?
2: Every now and then I do something like this, and then the caregiver will call and go, Johnny, we're listening. I go, oh, gee. But I think in this case, first of all, Mom, you do sound like that. I said to her at the end of that conversation, Steve, I said, Mom, I think they think that we are so busy in our lives, and we are, good Lord, we are, that they can't call us.

0: And I said, if you just call and just say, Johnny, I just need to unload for a while here, I can do that. In fact, I was cooking on the grill while she was talking to me. You know, I can do two things at once, because all you kind of got to do is go, oh, wow. Oh, really? 779 says, poor dad, poor mom, poor John. No. I mean, yeah, this is the other thing I was trying to convey to my mom. I said, Mom, I know you're angry for dad, but honestly, I'm more frustrated for you, because dad's kind of in la-la land, and he gets frustrated, but you're the one that has to manage it and deal with it on more than one level, you know? Dad's frustrated for dad. You're frustrated for dad, and you're frustrated for you. I think it's worse for you, Mom. And frankly, she sort of accepted that, although she didn't want to. But the good fortune for my family is a few things. Mom and Dad have each other, and they do have adult kids who live near enough by that we're able to help as much as we can.
1: And we'll listen.
0: And my parents have saved enough money. My dad never worked in the private sector. He was in the Air Force, and he was a college counselor. You never got rich, but you got good pensions. So my mom and dad are largely able to afford, are entirely able to afford the care they need. The burden that they are for us is, at least, is not financial. And not many people can say that when you consider what it costs for senior care these days. When I get to be king, that's what I'm going to fix. I'm not going to call the head of FIFA, and I'm not going to I'm not going to fix voting. I'm going to say that we are getting older, and more people are getting older, and we as a nation need to find a way to better care for these people and care for people in a way that does not bankrupt them and their families.
1: You're here.

0: A new jobs report blows past expectations of a summer slump. I'm Mike Vaccara, News Nation Washington Bureau Chief. The U.S. economy adding 162,000 jobs in August, a figure almost triple some estimates. Among the sectors seeing the biggest gains, leisure and hospitality with a boost of 62,000, then government, construction, and a 16,000 job rise in manufacturing all in the last month. Unemployment remained at 4.1%, though wages still lag behind inflation. President Trump taking to Truth Social Friday morning to celebrate the surprise numbers and calling on the Federal Reserve to lower interest rates and thereby making borrowing more affordable for American consumers. Lower the interest rates because the USA is a much stronger credit than it was just a short time ago, he said. A strong country means lower interest rate. It's a better credit. Very simple. The government's monthly report on inflation is set to come out next week, which will be a factor into what the Fed decides to do with interest rates when they meet in mid-September. I'm Mike Vaccara, and this is the News Nation Political Minute.
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4: 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It's not about getting college scholarships or going pro. If that's your focus, you're missing the point. 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
7: 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Now, I was looking for fun ways to tell you that

Before she leaves for work, she asks, while I'm still sitting there eating my breakfast, what I plan on doing that day or what my plans are for the day. Honestly, I don't know. Go for a walk, mow the yard, and if I don't have a project like pulling weeds in the front flower bed, she will say, is it going to take you all day to do that? It would be different if she asked when she got home from work, what did you do today, which is still annoying, but then I could at least give her an answer. This morning when she asked, I told her I was going to binge watch Judge Judy all day because it was raining. She said, really? And I said, what difference does it make? She left in a huff. I don't know what she's expecting. Does she expect me to be working because she still is and needs to know what I am working on? Is she jealous that I'm retired and she isn't? I've worked 5 more years than her, and in 5 years, she will be retired also. Or is it expected of me, as her spouse, to give her a play-by-play script of my plans for the day? I have plenty of hobbies and projects, plus the majority of the housework now to keep me busy, so it isn't like I'm sitting around all day watching TV. I just don't have a set schedule to do these things. It seems to me, especially in your first year, it's like you've just run a marathon. You might start running again soon, but right now, you're just going to sit and rest. You're not going to do anything. So if he doesn't want to do anything and wants to see what that feels like for a month or 4, I thought that was the idea. I thought, well, that's why you quit working. He asked, dear Prudence, what about that? Signed, wife wants my retirement work schedule. And dear Prudence said a lot of things, and then it comes around to this. If it's the case that she has historically handled a larger share of this stuff, she might have been dreaming of the day when you would have tons of free time and would take the lead on the domestic and emotional labor that living in a home requires. Of course, it's also possible that she's just really jealous. You won't be able to fix that. But you can stop her nitpicking of your daily schedule by having a conversation about what this phase of your marriage will look like and what she would like you to take on and what you're willing to do while still enjoying some leisure. If you're going to disagree, you should disagree about these big questions and not about how many episodes of Judge Judy you plan to watch on a random Tuesday. I don't know what that's like. Yeah, you may. 312-981-7200. Have you been to this movie? I don't know what that's like or going to be like. I do get the point, though, that the other person who's leaving every day may be a little jealous. I mean, maybe they're happy for you, sure, but I could see why they would be jealous. But I could also see why any working person 5 days a week can just imagine how much you could get done on 7 days a week. And you're looking at that person just sitting there thinking, oh, man, I do laundry and, you know, wash the car on Saturday. But, man, if I had all week, think of the things I would get done. So I get that. But I'm on this guy's side. This didn't happen 3 years into his retirement, and he's still watching Judge Judy. This is the first week of her going to work and him not. So I think the answer would have been, you need to have a hard talk with this lady. That's the other takeaway. This is a talk. It's sort of like a lot of conversations we need to have about retirement in general. And that is, what do you envision it's going to be like? Like, if you're both 64 and you're going to retire when you're 66, you should do a couple of years of planning. Like, just so you know, hon, when you go to work that first day, I'm going to watch Judge Judy. And you're going to come back and I may have had a beer. Or I might have gone to McDonald's, or I might be in bed. I mean, I'm going to do whatever the hell I want. I'm retired! Come on now. This has just been handed to me. John, I'm 2 months into retirement. It has been the best summer vacation since grammar school. John, I went through the same thing with my husband. I was always on him to keep busy, and he got annoyed with me. I just now retired. So now I get wanting to do nothing sometimes. Hey, John, how about that lady that asked her husband, what's he going to do today? If I was him, I would say, I'm going to see a lawyer. So I don't have to answer these questions anymore. 815 says it's an age-old problem. If you talk with other women, we just want our husbands to be productive.
It's easy to fall into being sensitive.

0: Sedentary. I get that. I get that. I get that. I mean, I think the challenge in retirement, I'll know someday, but I watch my parents retire, and I think the challenge is to stay relevant, stay up on the technology, stay up on the news. You know, don't make it all about leisure. Find a purpose, find some meaning, find a side hustle if that keeps you engaged. It's easy to fall into being sedentary. 708, when my wife left work to stay home with the kids, I learned there's a difference between these two questions. What did you do today? And what did you do all day? Hello, King John. I'm retired after 34 years of teaching last year, and my husband continued to work. I stayed busy, and part of what I loved about the day is listening to you and the crew on the radio. My husband retired this July, and I told him my number one rule is he has to get used to WGN radio playing on the kitchen radio during the day. Mwah, mwah, mwah. Thank you, 630. John, the retired teacher, let him relax a little bit and settle in. He'll come up with a routine. Hey, John, that retired guy should tell her, whatever the heck I want, he earned it. I retired 3 years before my wife, and that was my answer. Luckily, my wife was happy for me. She accepted it. Hey, John, clean the bathroom before you binge Judge Judy. Take the initiative. Say something like, what can I help you with? I think that's a pretty good answer, too. I mean, when I watch TV, I'll be ironing, or I like to iron. I feel like I'm getting something done. Maybe you didn't need to know that. Retirement is for doing what you want when you want, John. There are plenty of chores for me, but I read for an hour before starting my chores. No schedules or meetings, exclamation point. Sounds kind of dreamy, y'all. We're talking to Paul on line two over there, producer Pete. Paul, you're on WGN Radio. What's on your mind? Hi.
1: Hi, John. How are you?
0: Good.
1: Listen, I've been retired 3.5 years. I'm 72 years old, and the first thing I told my wife was, don't tell me what to do. Because I've worked my whole life, and she never had a job. She was a housewife. And so, I made that straight right away. Let me do what I want. I still do stuff around here, and we get along just fine. We're married 51 years.
0: Hooray for you. You know, I think that's another challenge is that now the both of you, this is the joke between the ladies in my life whose husbands still work, or maybe they both work, but the idea that they will share that domicile with their partner all day long is terrifying. Like, it's like, what are we going to do with them? Oh, my God. Yeah, mm-hmm. We're like elephants in the room. Some of us are like elephants in the room. And it's like, you got to get out. We got to find a way to live under this same roof all day long. Did you run into that?
1: No, we get along just fine. You know, I made it clear. We've gotten along, I said, 51 years married. And the rule was set right away. I've worked my whole life, like I said, and now I'm retired. And I'm going to do what I want. Not that I do anything crazy, but you know, you don't tell me to do this today or like that other first call, expect stuff done. No, no, no.
0: I'm glad you called, Paul. My best to you and your bride.
1: Thank you very much.
0: I know I'm hearing you, and I heard him too. Paul and his happy wife, they've been married over 50 years, and they seem to get along fine, so I wasn't going to insert my observation. But I heard him too. He said, you know, I worked all of those years. My wife didn't. She stayed home. She was a housewife. She didn't work. 630. I wonder what Paul's wife would say if they heard that he said he worked and she didn't work. She was just to stay at home as a housewife. I'd like to be a fly on the wall, John, when they have a conversation about that. At least he didn't say the wife. I love guys that say, well, the wife went over to the store like you're a tree or an appliance. You have a dishwasher. There's the living room furniture. The wife. The word the in front of wife always looms large to me. One more, 219 says, she was a housewife. She never worked. 5 exclamation points, 5 question marks. Capital letters now. She worked every single day, you dolt. Let's go to Steve Alexander.
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1: Mostly sunny and 75 degrees at O'Hare. Just about 10:30 now. Good morning. I'm Lauren Lapka. 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A man is fighting for his life after being pulled from the lake yesterday. Cubs are on the road to take on the Brewers. First pitch 1:10, and Sox are off. They kick off a series with the Pirates at home tomorrow. 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Not a whole lot to report on. There's still an accident on I-80 East. It's blocking the left lane after the Seneca interchange. And a lot of closures in Naperville for the last fling parade. That includes parts of Jefferson, Jackson, Franklin, Eagle, Douglas, Chicago, Benton, Mills, Spring, and more. Police are looking for the person who shot a 15-year-old boy multiple times in South Shore. Officers were called to 68th and Dorchester on Saturday night and found the teen with gunshot wounds to his leg and backside. He was taken to a hospital in good condition and is expected to be okay. No arrests have been made. A man was rushed to the hospital after being pulled from Lake Michigan at Illinois Beach State Park Sunday. According to the Zion Fire and Rescue Department, the victim was face down in the water and pulled to shore by bystanders. The man is believed to be in his 20s or 30s and was taken to a hospital in critical condition. Five people are dead and five are hurt after a fiery plane crash at Miami International Airport. The FAA says an Amazon cargo plane went off the runway while landing yesterday afternoon. It went through a wire fence, hit some cars on a nearby road, and then caught fire. Three of those hurt are in critical condition. There is no word on what caused the crash. The FAA and NTSB are investigating. The forecast from the WGN Chicago Weather Center. Mostly sunny and warm today. We have comfortable humidity. A bit warmer than yesterday. High of 80. Tonight will be partly cloudy and warm. Low of 76. Sunshine tomorrow through building clouds. That will be throughout the afternoon. It will be warmer, more humid. A chance of showers and storms late or in Wednesday's pre-dawn hours. High of 86 tomorrow. Wednesday will be partly sunny, breezy, warm, and humid. We have a chance of morning storms for Wednesday, but not too severe. High of 84. It's currently 75 at O'Hare. It's 75 at Midway and 71 by the lake. 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I'm Lauren Lapka, WGN Radio News.
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8: 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On Fridays, we like to play back some of our favorites. We'll pick the joke of the week, and we'll randomly select a name, and someone's going to win our coveted Speed Jokes coffee mug. 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
9: People in my neighborhood are ridiculous. It's the 7th of July, and they're still setting off fireworks. One of them almost set my Christmas tree on fire.
8: Can you imagine? Here's joke of the week number two.
10: In the following scene, Dave Innit will portray a store clerk, and John Williams will star as a customer.
8: Hey, do you have any underwear that are satin?
11: Nope. All of our underwear are brand new.
8: Number three, please. Last night, I started watching this weird new show on TV that just had a fat guy eating potato chips on his couch, and then after about a half hour, I realized the TV wasn't turned on. Joke of the week number four. I bought an Advent calendar from a Jehovah's Witness, but for some reason, the doors don't open. I get it. We'll do that one again during the holidays. Here's joke of the week number five. I went to a cannibal cafe, Dave. Have you ever been to a cannibal cafe?
11: I have not.
8: I went to a cannibal cafe, but they were running out of food. It's a good thing I ordered ahead. Here's joke of the week number six. Which Dutch artist was famous for his portraits?
11: I don't know.
8: I can't remember it either. Okay. That wasn't the only one we did. Number seven. What is Salvador Dali's favorite thing to eat for breakfast?
11: Are we going to do a lot of these now?
8: A bowl of cereal. Joke of the week number eight. I asked my art teacher how to draw people. He suggested I work on my personality.
11: I suggest you work on some different jokes. But don't take that personally.
8: Here's another. Caught my wife kissing an abstract artist.
11: What'd she say?
8: This is not what it looks like. But then we gave you a break. Here's number 10. Hey, Dave.
11: Yeah?
8: It is so hot, I had to shower naked. Hey, Dave, it's so hot, I ate my salad without dressing. Hey, Dave, it's so hot, Jehovah's Witnesses started telemarketing. That's three for the price of one. That's a pretty good little batch there. Here's joke of the week number 11. Hey, Dave, Salvador Dali walks into a fish and orders a pint of stamps. The barman says, where's the bicycle?
11: We're back to these?
8: Hey, Dave.
11: Yeah.
8: Why did Van Gogh become a painter?
11: Why, John? Why?
8: Because he didn't have an ear for music. So you're getting extra bonus jokes here today. Here's joke of the week number 12.
11: Hey, John, what are your plans for this weekend?
8: Oh, hey, Dave. Saturday, I'm having people over to stare at their phones if you want to come by. That's not really a joke, but I just thought that was such a great observation about who we are these days, that there it is. Here's our last joke of the week. Dave, my wife got me a life alert bracelet.
11: Aren't you a little young for that, John?
8: I guess not. Brenda said if I ever get a life, it's going to alert her immediately. Ding on her phone. John has now got a life. Okay, it's 10:42. So what was the joke of the week? I like these art jokes. I think I'm going to go with the bowl of cereal. Steve, what was your joke of the week?
10: Yeah, I'm going to go with that one, too.
8: Bowl of cereal. Yes. Bobby?
12: This one was easy. I'm going to say underwear that are satin.
8: Yeah. I may end up changing my vote. I don't know if that's allowed. We'll have to check the rules. Dave Ennett, where are you
11: going
8: to go today?
11: I'm going with Van Gogh.
8: Van Gogh. Oh, the very last one, you mean?
11: Yeah.
8: He didn't have
11: the
8: an
11: bonus
8: ear for
11: joke.
8: Music. Yeah. Yes, it was. Producer Pete says,

0: satin underwear.
1: Satin underwear? Do you realize if I change my vote to satin underwear, we will have an automatic winner, and I'm about to do that.
2: I'm going to change mine. I'm going with satin underwear. Too.
1: Satin underwear. You want to come along, Pete? No, Pete's already there. Who's not voting
3: for
1: satin?
3: I'm not, because there was a grammatical error in that joke.
1: How so?
3: Well, it was our underwear was plural versus singular. I don't know.
4: Stop being funny now.
3: Play it again.
1: Producer Pete, I know we got a lot going on here, but can you play back joke of the week number two, please?
2: In the following scene, Dave Enit will portray a store clerk, and John Williams will star as a customer.
1: Hey, do you have any underwear that are satin?
3: Nope. All of our underwear are brand new. But see, with the underwear that is satin.
1: Underwear. Is underwear single or plural?
3: Well, in that usage, it would be singular.
1: What do you mean now? That's crazy.
2: I disagree.
1: Yeah. Let's just move along.
3: Sorry. Okay, I'll vote for it. Go ahead. Put my vote down.
1: There it is. We've got a winner. Thanks for sending your jokes to John Williams at WGNRadio.com. All right, we'll figure out who sent that joke in. Send him a mug. I'll randomly select a name, too.

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12: Often on Tuesdays, we visit with Eric Zorn, the publisher of the Picayune Sentinel. Eric can't join us today. He is away. I guess he won't be on our Mincing Rascals podcast then, but we'll visit on this topic and others tomorrow when we record our weekly podcast. Eric did post this on his Picayune Sentinel. He said, this week, while the entire staff is on vacation, he is the entire staff, by the way, I'm posting this simple query based on a social media post. What is one of the greatest lines in a song? Not a verse, not the chorus, not the bridge, just one line. So Eric had some nominees of his own. Think about that for a minute. Is there a line you carry around in your head? Or if you think about a song you like, you really love it when the singer or the band sings that. What is the line in the song? Among the ones that Eric has noticed.
13: Ain't no sunshine when she's gone.
12: Thank you, Bill. That's pretty good. Here's another one.
14: Freedom is just another word for nothing left to lose.
12: Thank you very much, Janice. I think I can get these as we go. Okay, how about another one?
15: Clowns to the left of me, jokers to the right. Here I am, stuck in the middle with you.
12: Steeler's Wheel, I think.
16: Yeah.
12: Song that has forever been ruined for us because of the torture scene. Thank you very much, Quentin Tarantino. You ruined that song. Or maybe you made that song even greater. I mean, it's just such a terrible scene. It's such a great song. Clowns to the left of me, jokers to the right. Here I am, stuck in the middle with you. Okay, here's another one.
17: Hello, darkness, my old friend.
16: I've come to talk with you again.
12: Now we know who that was. Now these are, this isn't a guessing game, but it's kind of fun to remember some of these lines. What else you got, Pete? That's it? Yeah. Wish I didn't know what I, oh, wish I didn't know now what I didn't know then. I need you more than want you, and I want you for all time. I actually saw somebody break that song down on TikTok this week, the Glenn Campbell song, Wichita Lineman, and I need you more than want you, and I want you for all time. And maybe Eric was borrowing from that, because the guy that was talking up that line in that song said it's one of the great lines, it's so evocative and thoughtful. And I think it's kind of pathetic. I need you more than want you, and I want you for all time. If you are a man or a woman, and the other person in your life, your partner, your love, says, I need you more than want you, that's a little too utilitarian to me, right? I need you more than want you. And by the way, I want you for all time. Well, that's nice, but you actually need me more than you want me. So if you want me for all time, dude, you really need me. I would like it to be more of a reciprocal relationship. Great line, great song. Love me some Glenn Campbell. In fact, I get Glenn Campbell stuff populating in my queue all the time now because I've been watching some Glenn Campbell videos. The guy is such a great guitar player. He was such a great singer. I watched a duet with him and David Gates, of all people, from Bread, singing one of their songs. And it was lovely. I found myself in this rabbit hole lately. The algorithm knows I like to watch, you know, vintage singer-songwriter appearances on variety shows. And there were some of the greatest songs ever. Karen and Richard Carpenter were in my queue this morning, and they did a medley of Burt Bacharach hits. Doesn't that sound very 1978? But it was fantastic. Just one song segued into the next, about 5 minutes of the two of them with a few other singers and instrumentalists around them, and it was positively lovely. All I ever learned from love was how to shoot someone who outdrew you. I don't know that song. A man hears what he wants to hear and disregards the rest. Ooh. So these are just some examples.
17: I have a good one, but no one knows the song.
12: Yeah, maybe not, but give us a try.
17: I met a girl who kept tattoos for homes that she had loved. If I were her, I'd paint my body till all my skin was gone. Pretty
12: wow.
17: Deep, huh?
12: Yeah, I do it again.
17: I met a girl who had tattoos for homes that she had loved. If I were her, I'd paint my body till all my skin was gone.
12: Yeah. And what is he saying there? I mean, she's got tattoos for all the houses she loved. If I were her, I would paint my body.
17: So it's like places skin. That mean something to you.
12: Yeah, I know that. But I mean,
17: so he clearly has a lot of
12: places, yeah, that he's loved, I guess. Yeah. Thank you. John's now catching up with the rest of the show. who sang that song, Lauren Lapkus?
17: Something Corporate. It's a band. Well, used to be a band.
12: Is that rock and roll, or is that kind of a softer song?
17: I would say like alternative.
12: Yeah, right. Wow. Wow. So that comes top of mind for you, huh?
17: Well, it was my favorite band growing up. And they just have a lot of deep lyrics like that. And yeah, I don't know. It always stuck with me.
12: You know what I'm doing now is I literally during the commercial break, I then went to Spotify and I'm looking at my like songs, my 2026 tunes playlist, my summer playlist, my standards playlist. So I've got, just a bunch of songs here, but now I got to start playing them in my head. Stardust, great song. I'm just looking at some of the songs here and then thinking about the lines in them, but that's a little research. Nothing pops into my brain like it does for
17: right.
12: Some of you. What about you, Nikki? You're on WGN Radio. If we said, what's the best line ever from a song, what is it, Nikki?
18: Hi, John. It's war. What is it good for?
12: Absolutely nothing. That's apropos. Well played. Well
18: played. Love your show.
12: I love the song, too. Now you got that in my head. 312-981-7200 if you're playing at home. Let's see what else is on this list here. Does anybody know where the love of God goes when the waves turn from minutes to hours? John Cougar Mellencamp. Life goes on long after the thrill of living is gone. You know, the Avett brothers have a great song, No Hard Feelings. And I've got to get the lyrics out for that because it's the best song ever. I mean, you just get the idea of what the song is about, right? Do you know that song, Lauren? No Hard Feelings by the Avett Brothers. And it's about how useless it is to harbor hard feelings.
19: Check, 1, 2. Hello, hello, check.
12: That's somebody else on another mic.
17: I was like, perfect. Is that the song?
12: Here's one. I can make the sun shine from pure desire. Steve Winwood. Neil Diamond. I never cared for the sound of being alone. Yeah, that's pretty good, isn't it? What else do we have here? I Did It My Way by Frank Sinatra. Don't know that he wrote it, but he made it famous. You Can't Always Get What You Want. Thank you, Mick Jagger. The Greatest Thing You'll Ever Learn Is Just Love and Be Loved in Return.
17: Oh, so great.
12: Wait a minute. I know that line. What's that from?
17: That's Elton John, right?
12: The Greatest Thing You'll Ever Learn Is Just Love and Be Loved in Return. Yeah. I got to dig
17: I
12: out.
17: Think of Moulin Rouge when I hear it, but I'm pretty sure it was like the mix of, you know, there's that scene where they kind of mix Elton John, I think it's like Nirvana and Madonna. It's all really great. I love that movie.
12: Yeah, I got to dig out that Avid Brothers song too. Kind of a little rabbit hole we're in, courtesy of Eric Zorn.

Yeah, that's the Avett brothers. About hard feelings, Lord knows they haven't done much good for anyone. Kept me afraid and cold with so much to have and hold. And before that, ramping up to the song, when the sun hangs low in the west and the light in my chest won't be kept held at bay any longer, when the jealousy fades away and it's ash and dust for cash and lust, and it's just hallelujah and love in thoughts and love in the words, love in the songs they sing in the church, and no hard feelings. The Avett brothers. Oh, love that song. And I first discovered it when I was harboring some hard feelings for somebody who I think was harboring hard feelings for me. And then my friend Rodney said, you know, John, there's no purpose in harboring hard feelings. And the song came up, and it's stayed with me ever since. Can't say I'm real good at it, but that's the goal. I mean, we're human beings, right? Eric Zorn posted, what's the greatest line in a song? And that one makes my case. Bobby McFerrin, don't worry, be happy. I'll take that. And in the end, the love you take is equal to the love you make. Hey, John Williams, I heard you say that you don't know the line about

0: about somebody who outdrew you, but I believe you might. It's from Leonard Cohen's Hallelujah. Oh, thank you, Annette. Well, I do know the song. Don't know the lyrics all that well. We'll just take a couple more calls on this. Hey, Paul, you're on WGN Radio. Am I missing one here? What is it, Paul, for you?
1: I got a couple. Just Springsteen. Poor man wants to be rich. Rich man wants to be king. And a king ain't satisfied until he rules everything.
0: Yeah. How about that?
1: And then Dylan's, I was so much older then, I'm so much younger than that now.
0: You know, now that you mention it, if you thought, well, who am I going to dream up? Go to Dylan and you'll find something, right? That's pretty good. That's pretty good. Yeah. Hey, thanks for the phone call, Paul. Let's go to Tammy. What did you say, Tammy? What's the line in a song for you?
2: Well, I had two, but you just read one. And in the end, the love you take is equal to the love you make. And then the other one is from Les Mis. And it's to love another person is to see the face of God.
0: Yeah, yeah. Oh, you guys are good at this. This is a little poetry corner on the radio, isn't it? Joy, you're on WGN Radio. What's the line in a song for you, Joy?
3: All the world's indeed a stage, and we are merely players. Performers and portrayers, each another audience outside the gilded cage. Rush.
0: That sounds familiar. Who did you say sang that?
3: Rush.
0: I'm glad you're listening. Thanks for the call. Yeah. One more. Julia, you're on WGN Radio. What's the line in a song for you, Julia?
4: Hi, John. Well, it's interesting. The beginning of the song, the last lady just said that first line was from Shakespeare. So it is Poetry Corner indeed.
0: Yeah.
4: This is from The Eagles, The Heart of the Matter. You keep carrying around that anger, it will eat you up inside.
0: Yeah.
4: Not unlike what your song was.
0: Yeah, no kidding. Yeah, I'm glad we did this. Now I got to go make a new playlist. Well done. Well done. Thanks, Julia. Yeah, boy, a very literate WGN Radio listener bunch there. Am I right about that?
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13: A new jobs report blows past expectations of a summer slump. I'm Mike Vaccaro, News Nation Washington Bureau Chief. The U.S. economy adding 162,000 jobs in August, a figure almost triple some estimates. Among the sectors seeing the biggest gains, leisure and hospitality with a boost of 62,000, then government, construction, and a 16,000 job rise in manufacturing all in the last month. Unemployment remained at 4.1%, though wages still lag behind inflation. President Trump taking to Truth Social Friday morning to celebrate the surprise numbers and calling on the Federal Reserve to lower interest rates and thereby making borrowing more affordable for American consumers. Lower the interest rates because the USA is a much stronger credit than it was just a short time ago, he said. A strong country means lower interest rate. It's a better credit. Very simple. The government's monthly report on inflation is set to come out next week, which will be a factor into what the Fed decides to do with interest rates when they meet in mid-September. I'm Mike Vaccaro, and this is the News Nation Political Minute.
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14: Mostly sunny and 75 degrees at O'Hare at 11 o'clock. Good morning. I'm Lauren Lapka. 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Millions are hitting the airports to return from their holiday destinations. Taking a look at the roads, there's an accident outbound on the Bishop Ford on the shoulder at 159th, but traffic is solid starting at 130th. This is causing a 38-minute delay. A lot of closures in Naperville for the last Fling Parade. That includes parts of Jefferson, Jackson, Franklin, Eagle, Douglas, Chicago, Benton, Mill, Spring, and more. Millions of people are wrapping up the last big travel weekend of the summer at the airports. News Nation's Jared Dean is in Denver with more.
15: The folks over at the Denver airport forecasting more than 368,000 people in total to be traveling through the airport over the long weekend. And today and, of course, Friday, the two busiest days. And today, more than 87,000 people are expected to go through security, and tens of thousands more are expected to come home here to Colorado as well.
14: The top domestic destinations for Labor Day travel this year included Seattle, Orlando, Boston, Denver, and New York City. A Southside Community Center transformed into a health clinic on Sunday to support a local woman battling sickle cell anemia. Mia Ammons has lived her whole life with the disease. She often ends up in the hospital regularly, needing medication, oxygen, and blood transfusions.
16: Our blood cells are not shaped round like everyone else. They get in a sickle shape, and it's almost like a traffic jam because they can't flow properly through the veins and stuff. So this is what causes the excruciating pain episodes that we experience called crisis.
14: Mia's aunt organized an American Red Cross blood drive dedicated to her niece at the Gresham Community Center. Nearly 50 donors from Mia's family and generous strangers signed up to give blood. There was a lot of traffic on DuSable Lakeshore Drive yesterday morning, but all of it was bicycles. WGN's Christine Flores was there.
17: Bike the Drive pedaled off for its 25th year, closing DuSable Lakeshore Drive to cars to make way for cyclists of all ages and skill levels. The route took cyclists on a 30-mile loop, which included rest stops, water, and snacks.
18: I've been doing it since the first year. Park up north, go to the museum, come back. Take a few pictures along the way.
17: It gives people the option of doing all 30 miles or just a portion of it.
14: Bike the Drive benefits the Active Transportation Alliance, a nonprofit organization that's working to improve conditions for walking, biking, and public transit throughout Chicagoland. The PGA Tour's President Cup could bring a major economic boost to the Chicago area this month. The tournament at Medina Country Club is projected to generate about $175 million for the economy. Organizers expect thousands of visitors, benefiting hotels, restaurants, and retailers across the northwest suburbs. President Trump is expected to attend the tournament as honorary chairman. The President's Cup will be from September 24th through the 27th. And a new proposal from the Trump administration would pay stay-at-home parents with money from a federal program originally designed to help low-income working families afford child care. News Nation's Marcus Espinosa has more.
19: Vice President J.D. Vance is reportedly one of the plan's biggest champions. That fits a much broader argument he has made that Washington should reward families for having and raising children. So he has put his name at the forefront The program really would come from the existing Child Care and Development Fund. That has about $12.4 billion this year. Critics say this proposal could reduce the amount of assistance for single parent and working families already

0: receiving it.
1: Unmarried couples with a stay-at-home parent would not qualify, nor would single parents who are not employed. WGN Sports Time is 11:04.
2: After hosting the Brewers last week at Wrigley, the Cubs will head up north to Milwaukee for a three-game set. Cubs took 2 out of 3 in Miami over the weekend, while the Brewers lost 2 out of 3 against the Reds. Matthew Boyd gets his second straight start against Milwaukee. He allowed 3 runs and 5 1/3 last Tuesday. Cubs lead the Phillies by a half game for the top wildcard spot in the National League. Phillies facing the Braves today. The White Sox magic number to clinch the AL Central is 17 after taking 2 out of 3 against the Twins over the weekend. Sox off today, will be back at it tomorrow night hosting the Pirates, with Sean Burke getting the start. Guardians in action today on the road in Baltimore to face the Orioles. Southsiders have a 2.5 game lead in the AL Central entering play today. And former Bears fullback Matt Sui died Saturday night. Sui was a member of the 1985 Super Bowl champion Bears and was known for being the lead blocker for his good friend Walter Payton. Sui was 68 years old. I'm Jack Heinrich, WGN Sports.
3: Well, it's been a beautiful Labor Day weekend, and we're going to continue that weather here for today. Mostly sunny skies across the region. High temperature of around 80 degrees. That puts us right near normal. A little cooler along the lakefront as we continue to see those winds out of the east-southeast around 5 to 10 miles per hour. Tonight, partly cloudy skies. We'll see a low of 76. Heading into the midweek, we'll see those temperatures increasing by Tuesday, along with the humidity. Partly cloudy skies and a high temperature of around 86 degrees. From the WGN Weather Center, I'm meteorologist Justin Hobbs.
1: It's currently 75 degrees at O'Hare, 75 at Midway, 72 by the lake, pretty much mid-70s just about everywhere. The warmest spot is pretty much O'Hare and Midway. Joliet's also at 77. If you head north, Kenosha is 75, Waukegan 74. 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
14: You remember the Coldplay story, right? Where the couple was found.
1: Oh, yeah.
14: Embracing. That was 1 year ago.
1: Really?
14: And now there's another similar sort of story.

0: There's a story in The Atlantic. It's also been featured in the New York Post and other places. The headline is "The Horrible Rise of the Makeout Police." So this is a couple that was found kissing in New York City's Central Park. And a guy comes up to them and takes a video of them and then says, you know, hey, why don't you two get a room? And the video goes viral. Who knows why? You've never seen people kiss in a park? That's a beautiful thing. It's got almost 4 million views now. And so everybody's talking about and commenting about them. He's a little older than she is. She's 29. He's 45. How do we know it? It's been crowdsourced. And now we know that he is a partner at a fancy pants law firm in New York City. And this is one of his colleagues. He's married. She has a partner. Maybe she broke up with her partner, but it's him cheating on her. And that wasn't known when the guy first took the video. But he just thought that they shouldn't be kissing on a park bench in Central Park. I thought that was what you were supposed to do on a park bench in Central Park. And so the headline, "The Horrible Rise of the Makeout Police," referenced the 1 year ago story, because nothing is private anymore. And it's just something to think about, right? Like, especially with these Meta glasses now, people will be able to just, like, they're roving correspondence. And one line from Faith Hill's story in The Atlantic: public shaming of this sort is terrible. And I see a screen grab of this couple, and he's got a business suit on. She's appropriately dressed. They're making out. But, you know, they're sitting there kissing. It's a passionate embrace. Maybe you shouldn't be doing that if you're married, but nobody knew that they weren't married. And even if they aren't or are, it's nobody's beeswax.
1: It's actually quite creepy to film someone kissing.
0: 100%. Right. And then to say, aha, I gotcha. If they were dating, would that make it less inappropriate? I guess. I mean, really, this is splitting hairs here. But the guy says, get a room, he tells them as he approaches, clearly filming. And then he says, there's kids around.
1: I mean, okay. I don't even know the word for it. Like, how intense was this makeout?
0: I'll show you a picture. Well, you go to the New York Post, because they've outed them. And now everybody's making fun of his socks or the age difference.
1: Oh,
0: or,
1: gosh.
0: You know, 29, 45, whatever. You know, who cares? The fact that we now know that he's married is maybe going to cost him a $4 million job, $4 million a year job. So, you know, we can randomly just find people and ruin their lives. And maybe if you're at a Coldplay concert and that's the guy that's hugging you and he's not married to you, then you shouldn't be doing that. But they weren't doing it on stage. You know, they were doing it standing in a suite or wherever, you know, in the rafters of a Coldplay concert. So you should maybe be allowed some anonymity there, even though you are in a public place. But everything's a public place now. How do you have any expectation of privacy? Now, thousands have fluttered in to offer their takes. Nice of you to teach them a lesson! Exclamation point, one person posted. The Daily Mail calls it kissy face. And it's just kind of mean. It's so eighth grade of society. But that's the latest story. The Horrible Rise of the Makeout Police is in the latest issue of The Atlantic.

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11: About the kissers, there's the headline. John, capital letters with an exclamation point. The kissers ruined their lives. They just got caught sooner than later. I think that is unproven. That you do not know that. First of all, you do not know what their marital status is. If we're talking about the Coldplay concert or the couple at Central Park. You see two people kissing, you don't know if they're related or not. You know, married or
12: ew.
11: Not.
12: Oh, gosh.
11: You don't know if they're related or not.
12: That's true. Ew.
11: And if they are, that's none of your business. I mean, walk away. They just got caught sooner than later. Maybe they won't get caught. And maybe they will get caught, and that'll be the best thing that ever happened to them because they're in love, they're going to have a nice life, and they're evidently not that crazy about the person they're with, so life moves on. I'm not advocating cheating. I'm advocating mind your own business. John, kissing in public. Now we have the morality police. The man taking private photos probably is a hypocrite, playing judge and jury. He is disgusting. I agree with that. I mean, I don't know his deal. All I know is it's not his business.
12: I will say I'm not a fan of PDA, especially some people are a little bit
11: I'm not either.
12: Crazy, but yeah. Don't look. I mean, that's pretty much the only thing you can do and should do.
11: Well, one thing that dovetails out of the story, there have been stories maybe you've seen this week too. Young people have less sex. They have less public displays of affection. Of course, we're just online in our hovels more anyway. We're not actually out socially engaging. But young people have less sex. Young couples are having fewer kids. We are kind of reining it in. But is it Are we

0: now are look no chunkier than mine. Yeah. You would never know that there was a microphone and a camera embedded in the frame.
1: Except for the red light, right?
0: Does it do that?
1: I'm pretty sure it does, which should. You should, you know, make sure that people are aware if they're being filmed.
0: That's an interesting... I was unaware of that. So you think that would be...
1: I don't know for sure, but I thought I heard that somewhere. I've never seen them in person.
0: Yeah, me neither.
2: I have. And you wouldn't really know it at all.
1: So they don't have like a little light.
2: I didn't notice the lights, but I didn't realize the person was wearing them until they posted something later on social media. It wasn't anything bad at all. It was sort of like a day in the life situation. But I'm like, oh.
0: And you appeared in that?
2: I wasn't in it, but I saw the person that day. But like, yeah.
1: See, but that's what's interesting because Illinois and many other states have a two-way. What do they call it?
0: Right.
1: Like you both have to give consent to be, you know,
0: to have
1: for something.
0: For you to share the video,
1: the conversation to be shared.
2: Yeah, I don't think there were conversations made. It was sort of just like, hey, here's my day, you know, posted. So I don't know what the rules are, but it makes you uncomfortable.
0: But did you popped up, you appeared in that video?
2: I was not in the video. I had seen the person that day, but when I saw the video, I was not in that video.
0: Okay, but here's the question. Dang, you're on the editing room floor. You didn't make the cut, Kevin.
2: I know.
0: But I wonder if that person was telling everybody, hey, just so you know, I'm wearing these glasses. And you will be in my video. If you were doing that for making a movie or a TV show, everybody on Michigan Avenue would have to sign a disclaimer.
2: Right. And I don't he wasn't like focused on any one specific person or anything, you know?
0: I don't think that matters, though.
2: Yeah, I know. I mean, just saying, like, I don't think anybody that appeared in it was like a very brief. If you were in the video, it was for maybe a second or two. But I'm just saying, like, I think the whole thing is very uncomfortable. Just knowing everyone.
0: He had the glasses on, huh?
2: Yeah. Yeah.
0: Wow.
1: See, but I feel like I've seen stories of, like, I've definitely seen videos where people are confronting men that are on the street wearing them, filming women. And I believe in those stories, they said that they clearly, like, covered a light or something. So I don't know if it's just brand.
0: 224 said, that couple caught making out in Central Park. Karma coming back to hurt them. Wow. Listen, I'm just glad we have so many perfect and prudent people listening to WGN Radio today. John, great to have phone video for all of the horrible police shootings, etc., but taking video of random people just minding their own business is wrong. I'm not sure if you're teaching me a lesson there or what. Great to have phone video of all the horrible police shootings. Well, it is great to have the video of police shootings. It protects the police or the person who is wrongly shot, but taking video of random people just minding their own business is wrong. Yeah, I certainly agree with that. That couple caught miking up, that's karma. John, I'm not for putting a phone in someone's face and taking a video, but I'm glad this couple got outed for their indiscretion. Wow, wow. John, I wish I had a nickel for every kissing couple I've seen over my years. MYOB. John, the Meta glasses have a light, but people have figured out how to disable the light, of course. So you were both right. The light does come on, and maybe, Kevin, you wouldn't see it. John, bring back the one-hour rendezvous at a motel. Yeah, baby. That's the solution. What we need is more seedy motels. John, if you're in public, then any video or picture of you is perfectly acceptable. However, you cannot record speaking or volume or anything like that. It's only video that is allowed without consent. Seriously? I think as I understand, and I'm making this up as I go, if you are doing something in a place where it would be natural to be expected to be seen by the public, then you sort of foregone your right to privacy. But if you're doing it in your own home and someone's looking through the window, you have an expectation for privacy, and then they can't do that.
1: Or zooming in on, you know, certain body parts, like that should not be acceptable just because there's no conversation.
0: No. Which also brings to mind what drones can do now.
1: Yeah.
0: I guess that's why Taylor Swift got married inside, right? Because If they had done it in a backyard, there'd be helicopters.

0: helicopters and drones over there.
1: Mm-hmm. I've seen some flying outside my apartment building before. And it's like, are you filming
0: really
1: in windows?
0: Just hovering through windows? Really?
1: I don't know for sure
0: creepy.
1: If that's what they're doing, but there's really nothing else to look at over there.
0: Wow. Yeah, unless they're an architecture buff. But maybe they're interested in the architecture inside. And then who's the creepy 16-year-old
1: right.
0: flying that thing? Who's that goober? Wow. Okay, so I Googled what percentage of the population cheats on their partner or their spouse. I'll give you what the AI told me in a second here. What would you guess on that, Kevin, Lauren? What percentage of the population has cheated on their partner or spouse?
1: Has cheated or does cheat? I mean, I guess it doesn't really matter. 15%.
2: Oh, wow. I was going to say like 3 to 5%.
0: Stand by for a number much higher than those. A year ago this summer, right about now, in fact, was the Coldplay concert where that one couple, they were acting as a couple from astronomy.com, as I recall, the business. She was like HR. He was the president of the company. They both lost their jobs and lost their privacy and lost their spouses and lost their lives because while they were canoodling, just hugging each other at the Coldplay concert, camera focused on them. They shrunk away. Everybody laughed. And then you know what happened after that. Now we have a couple kissing on a park bench in Central Park, and some do-gooder, some do-badder came up and said, hey, get a room. There's kids around. They were kissing on a park bench. And now we've discovered that he's married. He's a law partner. He had a lot of money coming his way. She worked for the law firm. You're not supposed to do that. And now their lives are upended. What percentage of people cheat? Here's what the AI tells me when I Google it. Approximately 20% of the U.S. adults in married or committed relationships have cheated on their spouse or partner. This statistic is supported by various studies, including the 2019 Pew Research Study and a 2022 study by the University of Chicago, which found that about 25% of married individuals admitted to infidelity at some point in their lives. Additionally, research indicates that around 33% of Americans have admitted to cheating on a partner or spouse.
2: That's crazy high.
1: Yeah, I mean, I've been cheated on.
0: I didn't know that, Lauren. I'm sorry to hear that. And that must really have hurt, right?
1: Yeah, of course. And I mean, you could tell other people by the text messages, they clearly were cheated on because they have harsher opinions on the couple on the bench.
0: Maybe that explains, because I haven't been, not to my knowledge. And so I guess I'm not hurt by or...
1: Yeah, you
0: don't
1: know the pain.
0: Yeah, 100%. John, the video person is part of the story. The couple is another. Yeah, like, okay, here's a fun way to consider this scene. Whose behavior is worse? The videographer or the couple that's cheating? To me, it's the videographer. Infidelity has been here as long as there's been fidelity. But people who think they're doing society a good by exposing these people, don't you think in time their lives will ruin themselves or they'll work themselves out? Maybe this couple will separate and their spouses and them will go on and they'll have happy lives. I mean, what business is it of yours to insert yourself into their lives and complicate things? It's not your place.
2: I almost forgot about the Mike Vrabel situation, too.
0: Talk about that, Kevin.
2: With Diana Rossini, the reporter. Remember that?
0: Yeah.
2: Whole saga?
0: Yeah.
2: I mean, that
0: yeah,
2: was those
0: yeah,
2: were
0: yeah.
2: those two were out and about and people were taking photos. So
0: he's got his job back. She does not.
2: Yeah.
0: And that was a pretty good job, I hear.
2: Very good.
0: There's a few examples like that in the news right now. And guess what? There always will be.
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1: Mostly sunny and 77 degrees at O'Hare at 11:30. Good morning. I'm Lauren Lapka. Community members are putting pressure on city officials to address street takeovers. Cubs are on the road to take on the Brewers. First pitch is at 1:10. Sox are off. They kick off a series with the Pirates at home tomorrow. 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When you start listening to books on Audible, traffic

0: 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There's an accident outbound on the Bishop Ford on the shoulder at 159th. Traffic is solid starting at 115th. This is causing a 40-minute delay. There's an accident in Lyle on Maple at Route 53. And there's a crash in Glendale Heights on Bloomingdale at Placid. A 27-year-old woman was found dead inside an apartment at 63rd and Vernon Avenue in Woodlawn. Investigators say she'd been shot in the head. The story is developing, but we'll have an update as soon as more information is available. Several neighborhood activists are requesting that Mayor Johnson address the issue of street takeovers that happen all over Chicago this weekend. Community advocate Raul Montez says that events pose a danger to the public. He mentioned that the takeovers involve several people, cars, reckless driving, and drivers revving up their vehicles before doing donuts in the street. One incident involved a huge ring of fire near Lakeshore Drive and Jeffrey on Chicago's south side. And two other accounts, crowds blocked streets while vehicles drove through the intersection. And a new survey shows 39% of men say that they've tried a health or wellness trend after noticing it on social media. The Cleveland Clinic study also shows about three quarters of men are motivated to improve their health after seeing health content on the internet. And 44% say that they have compared their body and overall health. Dr. Peter Bajcek says that it's important for men to make sure that the content they are consuming is credible. The forecast from the WGN Chicago Weather Center. Mostly sunny today, warm with comfortable humidity. A bit warmer than yesterday, high of 80. Tonight will be partly cloudy and warm, low of 76. Tomorrow we have some sunshine, building clouds though in the afternoon, warmer and more humid. Chance of showers and storms late or in Wednesday's pre-dawn hours, high of 86. Then Wednesday, partly sunny, breezy, warm and humid. We have a chance of morning storms though, high of 84. It's currently 77 at O'Hare and Midway, 72 by the lake. 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
13: The other day we were talking about things to do in Chicago and what folks were doing, and one of our listeners texted in, if I remember this correctly, and she said, well, I'm heading out to see the, how did she put it? She donated her eggs, and now she is tracking down some of those children which were born from her, not to her, but from her. Think about that. I wondered what that would be like. And Jenny said she would talk to us. She lives in one of the Chicago neighborhoods, and she's on the phone right now. Hi, Jenny. You're on WGN. How are you?
14: Hi. I'm doing great. How are you?
13: Good. Refresh my memory. What prompted this, Jenny? How did we connect from you at first?
14: It was the segment on things to do in Chicago, and I was kind of at a loss as to what to take. Lorenzo is his name. What to take him to do, and so I just texted in and said, hey, thanks. I'm looking for things to do with my egg child from 30 years ago that was born. Yeah, something like that.
13: How were you able? So do you know how many eggs you donated, how many children you may have out there?
14: So it's kind of scary. I donated 6 times, which was the maximum. And my eggs, I produced about an average of 15 to 18 per time. So 90 to 100 something.
13: And how many children do you know have been born from you as a result?
14: So I know of 4, and only because I heard you say I was like looking for them. I was absolutely not, because I signed away stuff that said, you know, you will not look for them, you will not reach out to them, and all that kind of stuff.
13: Yeah.
14: But we found each other on Ancestry.com and 23andMe.
13: So that would have been my next question. How did you find them? And I don't know if that violates the terms of the agreement. You can inquire about your own ancestry, as did these people, right? I mean, they had to be the match.
14: Right. One of them was given, the boy I met was given a Christmas gift, and that's how he was told how he was born, and then said, you know, you might find more information this way. So, yeah.
13: So in each case, the children with whom you were reuniting or uniting were complicit, right? They were just as interested in reaching you as you were them, huh?
14: Yeah, I would not dare reach out to them. So they reach out to me, and then as long as I always ask them, do your parents know you're talking to me? You know, I try to be really careful about it. But yeah, it's totally, what was the word you used? Complicit.
13: And so you said 30 years ago. So these are people in their 30s then?
14: So most of them are around 20 to 25 right now.
13: Wow. Do any of them live in the area?
14: Yeah. No. And I didn't even know that those eggs were going to leave that facility. Apparently they've gone to Washington, Virginia, Tennessee, Texas. They've gone all over.
13: So, oh, really? I mean, the children would move, but you're telling me that the fertilization actually took place elsewhere, huh?
14: Mm-hmm. Yep.
13: Boy, who knew?
14: Yeah,
13: I mean,
14: I know.
13: It's just crazy to think about this. So these then would be, you are their biological mother. Somebody else had that child, but you are one half of their genetic makeup, right? Do they look like you? Do they seem like you?
14: One of the girls, I gasped because it looked like me when I was young and when I first saw her picture. And then the boy that I was with this weekend, I called my dad and he was like, oh my God, he thought I was with my cousin because he looks just like one of my cousins. and kind of looks like my brother a little bit too. So, and he sounds like my brother, which is even more bizarre. So, and never met any of us. So it's really interesting.
13: Yeah. It's funny, like sometimes twins.

0: separated at birth will then end up marrying the same kind of people with the same names, with the same proclivities, etc. And that's always fascinating to me. Yeah, I suppose you noticed some of those things as well, huh?
1: Yeah, the voice being similar was just strange to me, given that we haven't seen each other. And the mannerisms, even like the posture, was kind of similar.
0: Well, that's what I'm thinking about. Yeah. Mm-hmm. Every now and then I'll see my wife strike a pose, and I go, oh, my God. And she'll do that to me. She'll go, oh, Lord, that's your dad. I go, oh, no. Oh, that's terrible.
1: No. But, yeah, and that's something that the egg child was interested in. He's substantially taller than most of the people in his family, and he couldn't understand that. And then when he found this, he was like, oh, and so all the men in my family are over 6 feet tall, and so is he. So that explained that.
0: Are you tall, Jenny?
1: I'm 5'7", which is like pretty tall. You know, it's not super tall.
0: Taller than average, right. So you called them your egg child. Is that, I wonder what the vernacular is
1: here. I say egg bebes. Like Catherine O'Hara from Schitt's Creek, I like to say the bebes. Yeah.
0: And so that's a funny thing, too. I mean, they probably come with a mixture of curiosity and awe and anxiety about what their genetic mother is like, oh, Lord, what have I got here? Was there awkwardness or was it just a big hug when you first saw them?
1: Definitely a big hug when I first saw them. And that anxiety goes both ways. I'm like, oh, I'm going to just disappoint these children. They think I'm some kind of, I don't know, superhero, but I'm not. I'm just a normal, you know, I was just doing something back then that I thought was a good thing to do. One of the girls had a list, though, like the curiosity. She had an entire journal full of questions, and we had a three-hour FaceTime. So, yeah, lots of curiosity.
0: What sort of questions does your egg daughter have?
1: She wanted to know my favorite color, whether I was a night or a morning person, whether I was a clean or a messy person. Like, she had a journal full of these kind of questions, just trying to, what was nature, what was nurture in her mind.
0: Yeah.
1: She was looking for those kind of answers.
0: Do you or them have a little, remorse isn't the right word, but the feeling of lost opportunity? Somebody else raised them, and those people are their parents, but you obviously have a connection to them. Did you or they regret that that has gone 20-plus years without any realization?
1: For me, no. I think it's best that they... I mean, I think it's best that their parents choose however they want to handle it. But developing that bond and that relationship without the knowledge of another person that's in the mix, so to speak, I think that's the best way to do it. And by all accounts, these children seem incredibly loved and so wanted to go through all of that process. So,
0: well, did all of them know that their mother was not their biological mother?
1: No, like the one that I met recently that got the DNA kit. No, that Christmas present was his, and that was in 2024 that he found out. But one of them,
0: good Lord, what are they doing giving that kid that Christmas present without telling him?
1: I don't know.
0: Holy. Okay, I have a couple questions about Jenny. Do you have another minute for us?
1: Yeah, sure.

0: Trash talking.
1: One thing to be a dummy, and it's another thing to be stupid.
0: Ornery aunts.
2: Just a chicken picking minute, sir.
0: And a heap of laughs big enough to put you into cardiac arrest.
1: You hear that, Elizabeth? I'm coming to join you, honey.
0: Don't be a big dummy.
1: You big dummy.
0: Watch Sanford and Son, weeknights on Antenna TV.
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10: One of our listeners, her name is Jenny, is telling us about how, you know, 30-some years ago, she donated eggs six different times, maybe 90 fertilizable eggs out there in the universe. And lo and behold, they have borne fruit at least four times that she's aware of. She just got back from a trip to meet her, is it fair to say son then? What do you call that person? Your egg son?
11: The egg babies. Or
10: the egg baby. Pardon
11: came
10: me,
11: up
10: yes.
11: with the seedlings is what her sister calls them. So I like that.
10: Do you
11: that.
10: Know then, Jenny, if you said in this last instance where you met this young man who whose parents use your egg, do you know if his parents then are aware of this and how they feel about this this union you've had with him?
11: Actually, I met his dad on the same trip. And his dad just got emotional and gave me a really big hug. So I don't know how they all feel, but I know that in that one instance, he was very, all I could sense was like a deep gratitude or something. So
10: certainly, certainly. Why did you decide to donate eggs all those years ago?
11: So I won't get into too many. I have someone in my family that couldn't have children. And so I found out about egg donation, and then the money did not hurt. I was in college. So I would say finances, and then just doing something where I know I am very fertile and productive. And so why not just, you know, I'm not doing anything with these. So let's give these to people that need them.
10: That's one way to put it. So yeah. you have children of your own that you've raised as well?
11: I have a daughter. Mm-hmm. And she's about the same age and she doesn't like it, if that's what you're about to ask.
10: Well, you don't have to tell me any more about that, but she's not crazy about your pursuit of these half-siblings of hers, huh?
11: Well, she's just very, she's an only child, so she just likes it to be me and her, I think.
10: Mm. Yeah.
11: Yeah.
10: And I guess
11: but she might get interested someday.
10: Yeah, right. I mean, should she be so inclined, who knows what that reunion would look like? And do you, there could be a dozen or more still out there, right?
11: Yeah, I have no idea. I know that one of them is being saved from one of those families for maybe future. I don't know. I don't know what they're going to do with it.
10: Oh, wait a minute. You're telling me another egg so that they could have another child whose relation would be more specific to that one child, huh? Interesting.
11: Yep.
10: So it's amazing been how long those things can stay viable. Wow.
11: I know. That was my thought, too.
10: Six
11: and Lorenzo...
10: Is-

0: Go ahead.
1: Oh, yep.
0: Lorenzo the young man.
1: He was born 4 months before my daughter in a town in Virginia, like the same place I gave birth to my daughter 4 months before. So we were in the same town, and those eggs were donated in Texas. So I don't even know. Like, it's just bizarre we were in each other's orbits and didn't even know. So
0: this listener says, what's Jenny's responsibility, quote unquote, to these children? Nothing financial, right? Do you feel like you owe them anything?
1: I feel like I owe them answers to any questions they have. That's what I feel like I owe them. I don't feel like I need to be their mom. I don't feel like I need to be any kind of parent figure to them. I don't feel like I'm definitely not financially responsible for them. I just feel like I owe them answers to their questions, really.
0: Sure. Well, why wouldn't somebody want to know, or if they do want to know? I think every opportunity should be afforded them. Story. What are the kids, if you call them your egg babies, what do they call you now?
1: I don't know. I mean, I know the sister came up with seedling. I know a lot of them have said biological mom.
0: Yeah.
1: Which is even a little bit scary for me because the word mom is in there. And I'm like, oh, I mean, yes. So biological parent. I don't know.
0: You know, as you tell us your story, Jenny, I'm thinking of our John Hansen, who you may listen to here as well. And you may know that John and his husband have a little son named David. They know the name of the woman who donated the egg and the woman who had the baby for them. And they are all sharing photos. But it's a different world now, isn't it? It's a different time.
1: We would have never known that 23andMe and Ancestry would reveal these connections and kind of spill the beans, for lack of a better word. You know,
0: Do you plan on staying in touch with these children of yours? I'm sorry if I'm saying it wrong, but do you expect you'll continue to communicate with them?
1: I have kind of a strict rule for myself. I don't reach out to them. So if they want to reach out to me, I'm open to that, and I let them know that, and I'm pretty excitable, so it's obvious. But I don't pursue it so that it feels safe for them to reach out to me if they want.
0: 281 says, what an interesting segment with this egg donor. When you first announced it, I was very skeptical of Jenny's intentions. After hearing her explain it, I am happy for these offspring to be able to find out more about who they are biologically, their medical heritage, et cetera. Fascinating. I thank you for that. And one last thing about that, then. I'm sure that they would like to know, or when you donated the egg, does your medical history pass along to them? I mean, I suppose it would be beneficial for them to know if they have a predisposition for an illness or something, right?
1: Oh, absolutely. So I remember very specifically the testing just to be able to donate an egg was so extensive, and it went into not only my history, my parents, my grandparents, every disease they ever had, any mental health issues, any, you know, does cancer run in the family? Does diabetes run in the family? Like, what are the risks? And then the parents are given all of that information so they can say, okay, you know, heart disease is something maybe that is in her family, or high blood pressure, but if that's the worst thing that's going to happen, we're okay with that. So they know all of those medical and psychological risks going in.
0: Well, think about that. What if you develop dementia? What if you were an alcoholic? What if you were a manic depressive? I would think they would want, what if you had breast cancer? Maybe these are the sorts of things that they would appreciate knowing in advance.
1: Because there's things that developed in my family, you know, afterwards, after the testing, that it's like, a lot of breast cancer. So, you know, it's, do I tell them? I don't know.
0: So when you're sitting across the table from the son, what did you say his name was, his first name?
1: Lorenzo, very Italian.
0: So is his family Italian, or is father Italian then?
1: His father is, and he wanted a more Italian egg, so that was one of the reasons they chose mine.
0: Oh, is your heritage Italian also?
1: My dad's side of the family is Italian, and my mom's side is not. So, yeah, there was quite, and I think I look Italian, so it just, that's what they wanted.
0: And finally, we have about 45 seconds left here. When you look across the table from him, say you're at a Denny's or whatever, I mean, did you, I'll bet the two of you couldn't stop staring at each other.
1: Actually, I couldn't look at him for a minute. So I had to listen when we were talking because we were sitting next to each other. He actually went to Lou Mitchell's. I think that was a suggestion on the show for breakfast.
0: Right.
1: But he sounded like my brother. And I looked and I was like, oh, wow. And then more looking at each other. But it is strange to look at someone and see, I see my niece, my cousin, and my brother when I look at him. And that is bizarre for somebody that I've never met in my entire life. So, yeah.
0: It's been really interesting talking to you today, Jenny. And
1: thank you.
0: We got a big bus with lots of stories and people out there. I'm glad you're on it. Thanks for sharing all of that with us today.
1: Of course. Thanks for having me.
0: Our best to you and your bebes.
1: Bebe. All right. Y'all have a good day. Thank you so much.
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6: A new jobs report blows past expectations of a summer slump. I'm Mike Vaccaro, News Nation Washington Bureau Chief. The U.S. economy adding 162,000 jobs in August, a figure almost triple some estimates. Among the sectors seeing the biggest gains, leisure and hospitality with a boost of 62,000, then government, construction, and a 16,000 job rise in manufacturing all in the last month. Unemployment remained at 4.1%, though wages still lag behind inflation. President Trump taking to Truth Social Friday morning to celebrate the surprise numbers and calling on the Federal Reserve to lower interest rates and thereby making borrowing more affordable for American consumers. Lower the interest rates because the USA is a much stronger credit than it was just a short time ago, he said. A strong country means lower interest rate. It's a better credit. Very simple. The government's monthly report on inflation is set to come out next week, which will be a factor into what the Fed decides to do with interest rates when they meet in mid-September. I'm Mike Vaccaro, and this is the News Nation Political Minute.
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11: Mostly sunny and 77 degrees at O'Hare at noon. Good afternoon. I'm Lauren Lapka. The news is sponsored by Lim Home Roofing. 5 people are dead and several more are injured after a cargo plane crash in Florida. Taking a look at the roads, traffic still solid outbound on the Bishop Fork between 115th and 159th after an earlier accident. There's a 30-minute delay

0: there. There's a crash in Glendale Heights on Bloomingdale at Placid. Also seeing a crash in Warrenville on Route 59 south of Butterfield. The Chicago Federation of Labor's annual Labor Day parade rolled through the southeast side on Saturday. Dozens of floats from labor unions and community groups dazzled spectators along Ewing Avenue. Mayor Brandon Johnson walked the parade and talked about the importance of supporting unions and workers.
1: Look, you know, we have too many corporate leaders and corporations that are putting profit over the interests of people. That's why I've hired more young people, settled all of our contracts with police and fire, teachers. That's who we are, and we're going to continue to stand up for working people.
0: Eddie Fest followed the parade at Steelworks Park. The festival is named after labor activist Eddie Sedlowski. The CFL represents about 500,000 working people across the city and Cook County. Five Lincoln Way East High School students are facing punishment for making racially inappropriate gestures and comments at a football game Friday night. It happened during the varsity game at Homewood Flossmoor during the third quarter of the game. Video shows the students racially taunting the rival bleacher sections. Some Homewood Flossmoor students call the behavior unacceptable.
2: For somebody to like think like, oh, let's go over there and act like this in front of people is just inhumane and weird. It's like, I feel bad for them because imagine like them having to stay strong in like that kind of situation. Like basically they were being threatened.
0: Homewood Flossmoor says it will discuss the incident with students when classes resume Tuesday. Lincoln Way East apologized and said that the students involved will be disciplined. With 2 months to go before the midterm elections, the focus on the races is starting to intensify on the economy and affordability. News Nation's Hannah Brandt has more.
3: Democratic candidates have certainly been emphasizing those economic issues as they blame Republicans, who, of course, control the White House, the House, and the Senate at this point. But Republicans are running on a message that points to their economic wins as they see them. Their recent tax cuts, their efforts to lower drug prices. Midterms, of course, are historically tough for the party in power. But President Trump is expressing confidence, at least in public, that Republicans can defy that trend.
0: The midterm elections will be held on November 3rd. A New York City firefighter has died of World Trade Center-related illness just days before the 25th anniversary of the 9/11 terror attacks. Retired FDNY Lieutenant Gerald Riley of Ladder 22 died last Thursday. The Uniformed Firefighters Association says Riley, a devoted husband, father, and grandfather, showed unwavering dedication during rescue and recovery operations at Ground Zero and died at the age of 75. The Never Forget Project notes that 343 firefighters were killed on 9/11. Over 100 have died of WTC-related injuries or illness, and thousands more have been sickened. Federal investigators today are examining why an Amazon cargo jet barreled off a runway at Miami International Airport and into two vehicles, killing at least five people. News Nation's Mills Hayes has more.
4: It actually left the airport and went over a public road and crashed into a parking lot. Five people were killed tragically in this crash. Five others injured, three in critical condition at this point. The co-pilot and the pilot had to be extracted from the cockpit. They were trapped inside there, and we don't know yet what their condition is.
0: The NTSB is expected to give updates shortly. WGN Sports Time is 12:04.
5: Cubs and Brewers will meet again, this time up in Milwaukee this afternoon. Cubs coming off a 10-3 loss to the Marlins yesterday. Clay Holmes was roughed up for 8 runs. Pete Crow Armstrong, though, became the second lefty Cub to hit 40 home runs. PCA joined Billy Williams as the only other one to do it in Cubs history. First pitch in about an hour on this Labor Day. Matthew Boyd gets the start for the Northsiders, who hold the top wildcard spot in the National League over Philadelphia. The Phillies and Braves are playing this afternoon. White Sox are off today after grabbing a series win over the Twins last night, winning the rubber match on Sunday Night Baseball. White Sox offense had it going, scoring 10 runs against Minnesota. Sox in action tomorrow night, hosting the Pirates. Sox trying to hold off Cleveland in the AL Central. They lead it by 2.5 games over the Guardians. And former Bears fullback Matt Sui died Saturday night. Sui, a member of the 1985 Bears Super Bowl champion team, spent his entire 10-year career with the Bears. Sui was 68 years old. I'm Jack Heinrich, WGN Sports.
6: Waking up on this Labor Day morning, temperatures pretty seasonable across Chicagoland, right around those mid to low 60s. A little warmer in the city, but we're looking for some more beautiful conditions today. Mostly sunny, a high temperature of around 80 degrees, a little cooler along the lakefront. As we head into tonight, partly cloudy skies, a low of 76. Heading into Tuesday, we'll start to feel those temperatures increase along with the humidity. Continue to see those partly cloudy skies and a high temperature of around 86 degrees. From the WGN Weather Center, I'm meteorologist Justin Hobbs.
0: It's currently 79 degrees at O'Hare, 78 at Midway, 74 by the lake. Also a bit warmer out by Aurora, seeing 78 there. It's cooler up north, 74 in Waukegan. Northwest Indiana, pretty much seeing the same. It's 79 in Valparaiso. 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
24: There's a Reddit post. My boss says, I'm not working a full 8 hours a day. Am I actually in the wrong? My boss recently pulled me aside because I've apparently been working about 15 minutes short of the 8 hour day. I usually get in around 7:30. I usually leave around 4. I take 45 minutes for lunch. Our office is pretty flexible about lunch. I honestly never thought the extra 15 minutes mattered that much. What do you make of somebody microanalyzing the comings and goings of an employee like that, Tom?
25: Well, what do we think of the employee not analyzing what they committed to do?
24: You can keep talking if you want.
25: I mean, I guess, you know, I always try to draw parallels. You know that about me. And if you were parking your car and you stayed 15 minutes after what it was, you would know you'd have to pay. And it's the exact same thing. Someone's paying you to work for those.

0: those hours. And if you were having somebody babysit your kid and they left your kid alone for 15 minutes at the end of the day because they wanted to leave 15 minutes early, would that be okay?
1: I don't think it's the same thing.
0: Why is this a double standard?
1: I don't think it's a double standard.
0: Everything else.
1: I'm not parking my car. I'm going to work for 40 hours a week, 50
0: weeks a year. No, you're not. You're going to work for 39 hours and 45 minutes.
1: And you think that's good management?
0: I think the question is, what is the communication around this? And is everybody else doing the exact same thing? And why is this person doing it? Are they going home early because they have to take care of an elderly parent or a sick kid? Very valid reason. Talk to your boss about that. Are they doing it because they want to catch the earlier bus so they can go home and smoke dope and play a video game? We don't know what it is behind Reddit and what the post is. But again, if you say you're going to work a certain amount of time, you should do that. If the bus driver stopped driving your route 15 minutes before the end and you didn't get to where you were going, that wouldn't be right.
1: But I'm a little surprised to hear you take that attitude. I mean, I know that you are, don't take this in the wrong way, a little old school about some things, but you're also the guy who said during March Madness, let's put on TVs and have a party and let people work and watch the games. So why are you busting their chops?
0: At work, John. Don't go home and watch it 15 minutes earlier because I have the TVs on at the office. It's for camaraderie. This same person would say, well, if we're going to watch them here, I'll just go watch them at home. They missed the point.
1: I think that the boss that is that, it's not like you left an hour early or you didn't come in on Thursday. So,
0: well, hey, I mean, John, just I mean, doing simple math, right? And I know people hate when you do this, right? Or when I do it, when anybody does it. 15 minutes a day, every 4 days, that's an hour, right? So you're getting 1 hour a week, you're getting shortchanged, you're getting 4 hours a week a month, that's half a day. Over the course of a year, we're talking, you know, a couple weeks. So now instead of work, you're getting 4 weeks vacation, you get six.
1: Yeah.
0: I'm just saying, the whole point of it is, if you take it, if you give a mouse a cookie, they want a glass of milk. And I'm not saying employees shouldn't have flexibility. I think they absolutely should. But be open and transparent about it. Talk to your boss about why you need to leave 15 minutes early. Don't just take it. That's not right.
1: That's Tom Gimbel. He's the job expert and founder of the LaSalle Network. Tom, I hope we can have another conversation next week.
0: Absolutely. And we'll have a Bears preseason game to touch for a few seconds next week, John.
1: That's right. That's right around the corner, man. All right. We'll talk about that and how the Cubs are doing, too, and maybe how the world of work is going. Tom Gimbel was on a moment ago, and the job expert was reacting to a Reddit thread in which a relatively young person, I'm going to guess, said that the boss pulled me aside and said that sometimes I take a 45-minute lunch instead of a 30-minute one. I don't know that the person said they were leaving early, but either way, they weren't giving the boss the full 8 hours that they were supposed to. And the question was, what's the reaction to the boss's reaction? And I was more sympathetic with the employee. Tom was more sympathetic with the employer. I didn't imagine when we were having the conversation that that person was stealing 15 minutes from the company every single day. And to me, 45 minutes at lunch, if you're having lunch at your desk, still feels like your work. Anyway, the reactions include these. No, sorry, John, you can't dig yourself out of this one. 708 said, I bet other employees noticed and complained. The next one, efficiency, is a different topic. I pay you more for being more efficient. Tom is right, said another. Today, Tom is a boomer and John is a liberal. Next one says, John, I think I missed why it's okay to get paid for 8 hours of work when you only do 7.75. 7608 said, as usual, John, about once or twice a month, you side entirely on the wrong side. If someone leaves 15 minutes, it's wrong. The next one says, I agree with Tom. It goes on like this for a while. Wish we had more time.

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15: I asked my son, Griff, what's the single line in a song that is the best line in a song ever? And, you know, we won't hold anybody to any of this. But Griff wrote back, let me think. I think America from West Side Story is probably the best song ever about America. I love every lyric in that song, including everything free in America for a small fee in America. He also said, I love the Pogues song, Fairy Tales of New York. We play that at Christmas time. I could have been someone, he sings, and she responds, well, so could anyone. Yeah, no kidding. So Eric Zorn posted, what is the one greatest line in a song? Not a verse, not a chorus, not a bridge, just one line. And among the recommendations from you are,

0: Love the line, love the song. Still a little confused by the message there. I'm overthinking it, of course. What about this one?
1: The man hears what he wants to hear and disregards the rest.
2: So true.
0: A man in the generic sense, or do you think that's a male
2: trait? Just people in
0: general. People, yes. One stall.

0: So if you've got other ones that we need to feature here, you can text in or call 312-981-7200. John, line from a song, in the desert you can remember your name, because there ain't no one there to give you no pain. La, la, la. I know all the la la's. They wrote out all the la la's. Says Jerry in Des Plaines. Thank you, Jerry. Pete, are these calls along those lines? You want to play along? David, you're on WGN Radio. So the line in a song that works for you is what, sir?
1: Good afternoon, John. I've always liked Alligator Lizards in the Air from Ventura Highway.
0: Yeah, no kidding. We're on an America kick here. Although, when I was just... I've been listening to that a lot lately. Again, it populates in my TikTok queue, but so much of that just sounds like drug lyrics to me, right? Alligator lizards in the air, is that a drug line?
1: Yeah, I would speculate that that would be the case, but I've always been fascinated by the lyric.
0: Yeah, me too. Love the song, and it makes me feel kind of good, and I'm not exactly sure what's going on there. But a memorable line from a song. Fair enough, David. Who is that on line two? Mel. Yeah, the cursor was in the way. Mel, you're on WGN. What did you want to say?
2: Yeah, thank you. I just had the radio on too loud. Can you hear me okay?
0: You sound fine, Mel.
2: Okay. I'll cut to the chase, yeah.
0: Yes. Hello? What's the line, Mel?
2: Hello, darkness, smiling friend. That's Simon and Garfunkel from Parsley, Sage, Rosemary, and Thyme.
0: Yeah, sure. In fact, you're not the first person to recommend that. Hello, Darkness, My Old Friend. Yeah, yeah.
2: It's great. Yeah, actually, the whole album and anything from Tapestry with Carole King.
0: Yeah. Yeah,
2: that
0: no
2: whole
0: kidding.
2: Thing. And also with our buddy, your buddy, Sweet Baby James Taylor, the guy, you know, the whole nine yards.
0: Yeah, I'm with you on that. Mel, you're doing well. Thanks for the call. King John, best line from a song. A little old lady got mutilated late last night. Not sure what that's all about. Bob Seger, wish I did know now what I did know. This is the second person to give me this line, and now I'm botching it each time. Wish I didn't know now what I didn't know then. Late to the party, but John, she packed her homes and dreams like a refugee from the Eagles, the last resort. And one more from Carly Simon. Carly Simon's in the news this week. Hold me in your hands like a bunch of flowers. Oh, those are poetic thoughts. Thank you very
3: much. I actually
0: much.
3: Thought of another Eagle. Eagles have a few good ones, but I just, this always stuck with me too. It's not like necessarily that it's super great. I just think it's a really creative term, but the whole, he was a hard-headed man, he was brutally handsome, and she was terminally pretty. I was like, oh, interesting.
0: A friend of mine sent this one in. I think at the peak we had about, let's see here, thinking about other favorite lyrics from Vampire Weekend. Bob Dylan. Yeah, well, I haven't thought about Vampire Weekend for a while. They had some fun songs. They hit, everybody loved them, and everybody else hated them. Got to go through the Bob Dylan catalog as well if you were just searching for memorable lyrics. Here's a line that our state's attorney, Eileen O'Neill Burke, has posted. You will see this if you are riding a CTA bus or train sometime in the near future. We worry about crime on our public transportation in Chicago, and I don't know what we're going to do about it other than get more security guards, get more police personnel on the trains. To me, that's the solution. And it'll be really expensive, but it will pay for itself because then people will ride the trains, they'll come back downtown, they'll feel safer. So often on Monday when we report the crime over the weekend, it will include somebody who got beat up or shot or stabbed or stabbed somebody at 2 a.m. on an L stop. And I think we need more human beings there with guns. Security personnel, trained professionals. Anyway, she said, a safe and thriving city starts with safe public transit. This is her post today. More than 7,000 new signs are rolling out across CTA buses and trains through the Cook County State's Attorney's Office partnership with the CTA to help deter violent crime and make clear that violence on public transit will not be tolerated. And

0: Here's what we're doing to crack down on it. We are posting signs on the buses and trains, and they read, "Violence on the CTA will not be tolerated." Well, that ought to teach them. Signed the Cook County State's Attorney's Office. "Will prosecute and seek pretrial detention for all violent offenses on public transit." There's nothing wrong with that message, except I don't think it's going to matter. Let's pick up another phone line or two. Becky, you're on WGN Radio. You want to play along? Becky, what's the line in your head now?
1: "I need a lover that won't drive me crazy. Someone that knows the meaning of, hey, hit the highway." Mellencamp.
0: I know that. I know that line. Well played. John, you're on WGN Radio. What's the line in your head today?
2: Well, I want to clarify about Ventura Highway. That's written by Dewey Bunnell, who was on Ventura Highway as a boy with his family. And he and his brother would look up at the clouds and find shapes and figures. So I don't know that it's drug related. I think that's what it is. But I do have a lyric.
0: Hold on. I know you, I want to pause because you're right. I've heard that. You've refreshed our memory. They were on a stretch of highway looking up at alligator lizards in the air. He wasn't on drugs. Yeah. That was what they were doing. Good point. What else you got?
2: That's actually a game I play with my own grandkids when they're in the car. What shapes do you see? The line that I think is the most powerful line in music possibly is from Wichita Lineman, where Jimmy Webb writes, "I need you more than want you, but I want you for all time." No? Implying weakness, but then coming back with that second part of the line is just wonderful.
0: I guess that's the way to interpret it, because I talked about that earlier, and I said, well, it just seems so damn needy, but I guess he's admitting his own vulnerability, and that's more the point. Thanks for the call. 127. News, speed jokes, the replay, also coming up. I got another minute here, don't I, Producer Pete? And then we'll visit with our friend Dr. Jeffrey Copen from Northwestern Medicine's Lake Forest Hospital. He's got a few things to talk to us about. John, the band Shinedown has a song called "Dysfunctional You" with an amazing line that I love. Being normal is just a trap, but you're never too gone that you can't turn back. John, I get a peaceful, easy feeling, and I know you won't let me down because I'm already standing on the ground. Is that another one of yours, Lauren? I know you've been quoting the Eagles.
3: 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Yeah,
0: nice. Love that. 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You could have been a disc jockey, girl.
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3: Mostly sunny and 79 degrees at O'Hare at 12:30. Good afternoon. 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Renderings of a potential new baseball park for the White Sox has some fans excited, others not so much. Cubs are on the road to take on the Brewers today. First pitch 1:10. Sox are off. They kick off a series with the Pirates at home tomorrow. 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Traffic still solid outbound on the Bishop Ford between 115th and 159th after an earlier accident. There's a 21-minute delay there. There is also an accident on I-80-94 East at the Illinois-Indiana state line. Traffic is heavy from Torrance. And there's a crash in Warrenville on Route 59 south of Butterfield. White Sox minority owner Justin Ishbia is unveiling renderings of a newly proposed ballpark. It's planned for the South Loop in an area called the Rail Yards. It will include residential and commercial development along with healthcare facilities. The plan is getting pushback from Cook County Commissioner John Daly and Alderman older woman, Nicole Lee. Sox fans have mixed reactions. It appears that

0: That the proposal is getting support from Alderman Jason Irvin, whose 28th ward includes a majority of the planned location. It's been 1 year since Operation Midway Blitz began in Chicago. The federal immigration enforcement dominated headlines for several months, with now former Border Patrol Commander Greg Bovino leading raids across the city and suburbs. And Americans are starting to head home after traveling for the Labor Day holiday weekend. Millions hit the road this year, even as gas prices are the highest they've ever been for this time of year. According to AAA, the national average is around $4.15 a gallon. Meanwhile, TSA says it screened more than 17 million passengers over the holiday weekend. The forecast from the WGN Chicago Weather Center. Mostly sunny today, warm with comfortable humidity. A bit warmer than yesterday, high of 80. Tonight will be partly cloudy, warm, low of 76. Tomorrow we have sunshine through building clouds throughout the afternoon. Warmer and more humid. There's a chance for showers and storms late or in Wednesday's pre-dawn hours. A high of 86. Wednesday, it'll be partly sunny, breezy, warm and humid. But we do have a chance for morning storms. High of 84 for Wednesday. It's currently 79 at O'Hare, 78 at Midway, 74 by the lake. 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I'm Lauren Lapka, WGN Radio News.
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0: That's my musical definition of summer. 7 of my 10. With each day comes a new way of loving you. So I kick it off with Sabrina Carpenter's Espresso. Groovin' by the Rascals is on my list. Then I went to Sienna Spiro, who was at Lollapalooza, and the song from The Devil Wears Prada 2, Material Lover, perfect song for that movie. Fun song, great video. And then Frontin', Jamie Cullum, one of my all-time favorite songs. Then we played Summer Soft by Stevie Wonder. You heard Ventura Highway from America. More Today Than Yesterday by The Spiral Staircase.
1: Nicely played.
0: That's what summer felt. Yours was more rocking and rolling. Yours was big and stadium loud.
1: That's kind of how I feel summer. You know, roll down the windows and blast it a little bit. You know, not too loud.
0: Yeah. We'll feature Lawrence tomorrow. What would you say is the vibe for your list then, Lauren? Is it more chill or is it more up?
2: It's a mix. So my list is made of songs that specifically remind me of summer because, you know, maybe it's a memory. It's not necessarily like a summer song.
0: Sure, sure.
2: But some do also like have the word summer in it. And then some are just good vibes. So I'm actually pretty proud of my list. It's very diverse.
0: We will hear that this time tomorrow. We did Andy's. We did Steve's. We haven't done Pete's. Pete, are you going to make a... I think Pete Zimmerman, we've got some musical aficionados around here. Bob Kessler said, when I said to him in the halls, I says, Bob, why don't you make a list for us too? He goes, oh gosh, okay.
1: I can picture it.
0: Oh my God, his knees buckled. He got in like a linebacker pose. Like, okay, I'm in. Put me in, coach. He said, but it's going to take a while. I says, you go, boy. And then he kind of jogs off, came back an hour later. I got it.
2: Now he should play all his songs. That would be the real
0: maybe he
2: challenge.
0: Shouldn't. But because he will. So we'll feature Bob's probably next week. We're doing one a day here. And Christina Quinn and Michael Piff on our staff say, well, they are making a page at WGNRadio.com. where you can just link up to, or at least see, our various songs.
1: Okay.
0: So the Steve Alexander, the Andy Mazur, the Lauren Lapka, the John Williams, producer Pete, and Bob Kessler will all generate their playlists. And you can share them with your friends, borrow or steal from us. And you can also send yours to me, John Williams at WGNRadio.com.

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2: 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You know I need all my strength to cut Florence's pot roast. So she's young and pretty. But that don't mean nothing to me. I'm used to you.
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5: John Williams here. Thank you, Lauren Lapka. Last night around 11 o'clock, my phone buzzed, and I got a text message late at night, granted 11. But
6: who would do that?
5: But it's from Lauren Lapka, and she says, sorry, I know it's late, but, and I thought, oh, no, what's happened? She says, but I've been listening to the massive combined summer playlist that we've put together, and I think one funny thing for us to do would be to choose the worst song on a playlist, because there have been a few I've stumbled upon, and I mean like one bad one among each playlist. No potential ganging up on, but you want us to pick the worst of all of the songs that we've generated or just one per playlist?
6: Well, I do feel like if we only did one overall, it would be potentially mean. But if we did one for each one, then everyone...
5: Then everybody would get their feelings hurt. So that would be...
6: Maybe it could be anonymous.
5: And then were you imagining brackets where we did the worst, or just let's all just sort of poke each other a little bit with what we think is the one that doesn't belong?
6: Worst, but also best. Like, I think we should do both.
5: Well, so the classic example would be Andy Mazur's inclusion of Starland Vocal Band on his list, right? Right. I mean, is that what you have in mind?
6: Or War, what is it good for?
5: Wait a minute, you don't like War? What is it good for?
6: No, of course I like the songs. I'm just saying if we were to kind of pick one, let's just say not the worst song, but doesn't make any sense.
5: Right, okay, so is Lee Summery or something like
6: right.
5: that.
6: Right. Mm-hmm.
7: It's not a competition.
5: Now not only is it a competition, it's also a double reverse competition. It's a competition to see who has the best list, and Lauren's now trying to find out who had the worst song on a list as well. So it's the bit that just keeps on giving, Steve. There's no end to this.
8: We should just let Lauren go through each list and point out the worst songs.
5: Yeah.
8: Let's leave it up to Lauren so the rest of us don't make any enemies.
5: Yeah. Now we're getting somewhere. Because
6: I don't want to be the bad guy.
5: Well, you are. Clearly are. I mean, nobody else thought of this, Lapka. Come on. Maybe we should put Christina Quinn down the hall, just sent us a quote. But it's not a competition, close quotes. 630, just text it in. You go, Lauren, I agree. Will is the creator of this bit. I mean, it was my idea. And I so appreciate, and this is true, all of the participation of everybody on the staff here who said, here's 10 songs that feel like summer to me. Here's 10 songs that feel like summer to me. And if you go to WGNradio.com, you'll see all of the songs listed, but you'll also notice there's a link to a Spotify, a massive Spotify that has all of the songs, 15 hours of music. You can put it on shuffle and wait for the one that's really bad, according to Lauren. But thank you, everybody. But I don't think we need to go here, Lauren. I think we need to leave.
6: Fine.
5: Well, leave well enough alone.
7: Well, what's the stinker on your list, Lauren?
6: Well, I'm just saying, I was listening to it on shuffle while I was doing stuff last night, and it just kind of came to mind.
5: Well, hold on. I'll just go ahead and pull up Lapka's list here and see which is the one that, you know, really doesn't belong there now, does it?
6: Go for it.
5: I know. You know, if you're going to throw punches, you got to be able to take them.
6: I could take it.
5: You know, another way to look at the music list that we generated after President Obama generated and posted his annual summer playlist, we then all started to do ours. We tried to limit it to 10 songs, and we tried to make little mashups for you to listen to on the radio of about 60 or 70 seconds. And then the full songs and all the lists are at WGNradio.com. You'll see it in the quick links tab. It's just a little strip in the middle of the page, a thin little line, and over on the right-hand side. Click there, and there you'll find it. Once you get to the list of songs, then you'll see Check It Out on Spotify. And when you hit that, there's the master list. There's all the songs. Lou Manfredini, while Lauren Lapka was saying, hey, why don't we crap on everybody? Lou sent
6: okay,
5: me a list.
6: Come on now.
5: Lou sent me this text message last night. I'm listening to the amazing Spotify list that our Michael Piff put together. And then one of your songs, he's writing to me, came up with probably one of the best lines in a song. Lou said that of all of the songs, the best line in any single one of them was this.

0: Very, very Lou to think of the list that way and to come up with that line, because Lou's got a love in his heart, a lot of love, and he shares it with everybody. And so that just jumped out at Lou Manfredini. But you'll see when you go to WGNradio.com what our songs are. 630 said, John, I believe what Lauren Lapka is up to here is she's thinking of kung fu fighting. But no, I tried to dump on that, and I got kicked back.
1: Wait, everybody was loves that on that. There?
0: Yes, it's John Hansen's list.
1: I thought that was war. What is it good for?
0: Everybody
1: no,
0: was
1: kung fu fighting. No, you're right. You're right. It was kung fu fighting.
0: Those cats were fast as lightning, and it was a little bit exciting or something.
2: Oh, Afternoon Delight, wasn't that another one that...
0: Well, that's the one that started it all. But again, you know, you pick on some of those songs, and you'll hear from everybody that loves them.
2: Mm-hmm.
0: John, it's a personal list and only relevant to the creator. Judging the best or worst seems seems to be the antithesis of the exercise.
1: Right. I just wanted to make it a competition because it's not a competition, yet it is a competition. Right?
0: I believe we've established that. John, I just want to thank you and everyone at the station for beautiful summer playlist. My husband found it on Spotify. I think we listened to maybe 4 or 5 hours, but what a treat. Lots of wonderful memories and new discoveries. Thank you to everyone. Yeah, well, I think that's really why we've enjoyed it so much here as well. It's been fun to put together the list, although it's been pressure, but it's also fun to listen to and discover songs and to get a sense of the personalities of the people. I don't know if you were listening at the beginning of the show today, but producer Pete asked the... What platform did you use, Pete? ChatGPT, to sort of analyze everybody's lists. And he asked it a series of questions. The most eclectic list, or the most eclectable of us, who did you think would come up with? What did ChatGPT say is the most eclectic list?
2: Yeah, no question.
0: Bob Kessler.
2: Right.
0: Producer Pete is right behind him. It says here, producer Pete has the most interesting, alternative, indie-oriented list. There's a real musical curator quality here. I knew that about Pete. Pete hosts a music radio show and knows music as well as anybody. Although he and Bob are like A-League. They said Amanda Czernecki's list, who does traffic with Bob Surratt in the morning, is especially eclectic. And I think they mean that in a good way. About my list, they said, my list is deceptively eclectic. At first glance, you might think it's mostly sophisticated pop, but look at the range. There's also a surprisingly strong jazz soul.

0: adult sensibility, and two Jamie Cullum selections tell you quite a bit about John's musical personality. Lauren Lapka, they said, a nice mix of all genre. You said you did that intentionally. Steve Alexander, a terrific summer-oriented list. Outkast and Billy Stewart selections add variety. The one that cracked me up, though, I mean, this is the scary thing about AI, or maybe the brilliant thing about our list. We will know them by their music, right? But this is what the computer said about Andy Mazur. This is probably the quintessential classic rock sports radio summer playlist. Andy was a rock and roll DJ growing up, and he's now our sports director. That looked at the music and said, oh, this is from a rock and roll sports guy. That's Andy Mazur. So your music does sort of reveal. Mary Vandeveld had a minimal eclectic score, which isn't necessarily a bad thing. It said a broad collection of decades, but almost every selection is a recognizable mainstream hit. I think that's why Mary's list was so fun. Blondie, Bruno Mars, Miley Cyrus. Of all of the artists on our list, Bruno Mars has the most streams on the internet, 3.9 billion or something like that. So Bruno Mars is just a big fat target. When you heard that song on Mary's list, you went, oh, yes, I love that song. Miley Cyrus, Queen, Bob Seger, John Denver, Rolling Stones, Michael Jackson, REO Speedwagon, and Supertramp. Thank you, Mary V. So the list goes on like that. About the overall personality map, you can do this. Bob Kessler, musical explorer. Producer Pete, record collector. True dat. Lauren Lapka, the modern eclectic. I'm the sophisticated eclectic. Steve Alexander is your summer hits guy.
1: Yeah.
2: Wait, what was mine, John? I missed it.
0: Let's see what it says about Mary Vandeveld. The greatest hits listener.
2: Oh.
0: They thanked you, as did we, for like... Yours was just the most, what did they say about Mary Vandeveld? The most hits, the most recognizable hits, which I think is what made your list so fun. Every one you go, oh, yes, yes. You were like cheering your list on. That's a broad collection of decades, but almost every selection is a recognizable mainstream hit on Mary's list.
2: And oh, I just thought they were fun.
0: Well, as are you, evidently.
2: Wow. I'm honored.
0: 630 says Lauren Lapka has an interesting take on everything. On everything. Go, Lauren. Yeah, interesting take. My future daughter-in-law asked me to make a playlist for music to play during dinner at their wedding. Oh, boy, that's...
3: pressure.
0: Wow. That's handing the reins of the... I don't know. My future and daughter-in-law asked me to make a playlist for music to play during dinner at their wedding.
4: Kung Fu Fighting?
0: I know, I was just going to say.
3: Yeah, just play our list.
0: It's
1: Afternoon Delight.
0: Oh my gosh.
4: This is lovely, and all of a sudden Kung Fu Fighting comes on just before the speeches.
0: Well, but I mean, even dinner music to me is not what, say, a 60-year-old male wants to listen to. Now you're going to get John Cougar Mellencamp and Bruce Springsteen and, I don't know, classic rock from the 80s, and maybe that's not what you want cranking out during your wedding dinner. Also, of course, a song for my son and I to dance to. It was fun picking out the songs. Well, don't we know that? You know what? This person says, too. Lauren is loosely describing an app or game called Music League. My son is in a Music League. Producer Pete is as well. We have a large extended family group that plays it. It's super fun, but can lead to hurt feelings at times. It's great, and it's terrible. That's what Griffin says. He goes, can you believe it? The question this week was, you know, song about a parent or summer song or something. And then you put your song in, and then everybody votes. And if you get enough points, you win the league that week. So it's...
3: Oh, cool.
0: That's what it is. And Griff doesn't win as often as he thinks he should, and it kind of bothers him sometimes.
3: There's a fun card game. I can't think of the name right now. I'll Google it. But you get these cards, and it will be like the best song that relates to, you know, an awkward dinner or something. And then you just pick a song, and everyone plays it. And then each round, someone's the judge. and they choose which they think is the best fit, and then obviously get points. But it's a really fun game.
0: Sounds like that.
3: Yeah.
0: Kung Fu Fighting was the first one that came to mind, John. Sorry, John Hansen. Worst song on the list. Okay, now they're doing it. DJ John, play Afternoon Delight again, please, please, please. We will not be doing that.
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6: A new jobs report blows past expectations of a summer slump. I'm Mike Vaccaro, News Nation Washington Bureau Chief. The U.S. economy adding 162,000 jobs in August, a figure almost triple some estimates. Among the sectors seeing the biggest gains, leisure and hospitality with a boost of 62,000, then government, construction, and a 16,000 job rise in manufacturing all in the last month. Unemployment remained at 4.1%, though wages still lag behind inflation. President Trump taking to Truth Social Friday morning to celebrate the surprise numbers and calling on the Federal Reserve to lower interest rates and thereby making borrowing more affordable for American consumers. Lower the interest rates because the USA is a much stronger credit than it was just a short time ago, he said. A strong country means lower interest rate. It's a better credit. Very simple. The government's monthly report on inflation is set to come out next week, which will be a factor into what the Fed decides to do with interest rates when they meet in mid-September. I'm Mike Vaccaro, and this is the News Nation Political Minute.
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3: Mostly sunny and 79 degrees at O'Hare at 1 o'clock. Good afternoon. I'm Lauren Lapka. The news is sponsored by News Nation. Some people are pushing for changes on the Fox River after a deadly boating accident this summer. Taking a look at the roads, there's an accident on the eastbound side of Reagan Memorial on the exit ramp to the Tri-State. There's a structure fire in Lyons on White Avenue east of Lawndale, and a lot of closures in Naperville for the last Fling Parade, including parts of Jefferson, Jackson, Franklin, Eagle, Douglas, Chicago, Benton Mill, Spring, and more. 21 people have been shot in Chicago so far this holiday weekend. 5 have been killed. One of those deadly shootings happened at a park in Logan Square overnight. WGN's Christine Flores reports that it happened around 8 Sunday night.
9: Police

0: Say the call was for shots fired. Once on scene, officers found a 26-year-old man unresponsive on the ground. He had been shot in the back. The Chicago Fire Department rushed the man to Illinois Masonic Medical Center, but despite those efforts, police say he was pronounced dead. Video from the scene shows a significant area around Kosciuszko Park taped off as police investigated. Detectives are now working to reconstruct the events that led to the shooting and determine who is responsible.
1: The victim's identity has not been released and no arrests have been made. There's a push for a speed limit on Fox River after a recent deadly accident. In July, Magdalena Jablowski was killed while she and her fiancé were boating on the Fox River after Richard Stevenson allegedly crashed his pontoon boat into them. Stevenson was reportedly drunk and going roughly 80 miles per hour in a no-wake zone where boats should be going 5 miles per hour. According to the Tribune, there's now a change.org petition calling for common sense regulations like setting a speed limit and possibly engine size limits for boats on the river. The Safe Fox River Coalition cited state records showing 45 boating accidents on the Fox River from 2016 to 2026, with 6 fatalities and 28 injuries. Many are against regulations, saying the problem isn't the speed limit or engine size, it's drunk drivers driving recklessly. The Southside Community Center transformed into a health clinic Sunday to support a local woman battling sickle cell anemia. Mia Ammons has battled the disease her whole life and regularly receives medication, oxygen, and blood transfusions. Her aunt organized an American Red Cross blood drive at the Gresham Community Center. Close to 50 donors from Mia's family and the community signed up to give. Mia's mother, Dolores, is hopeful for more financial support to research a cure.
2: I believe in my heart as I stand here today, I pray I witness it, there is a cure on the way for sickle cell.
1: For a list of upcoming blood drives near you, you could check out redcrossblood.org. The PGA Tour's President's Cup is expected to bring a major economic boost to the Chicago area this month. WGN's Ron Brown has more.
3: The tournament at Medina Country Club is projected to generate about $175 million in economic impact. Organizers expect about 200,000 visitors, with hotels, restaurants, and retailers across the suburbs benefiting. President Donald Trump is expected to attend the tournament as honorary chairman.
1: The President's Cup is scheduled for September 24th through the 27th. Hurricane Lowell is set to bring heavy rain and potential floods to Hawaii. The storm is currently 445 miles southwest of Honolulu and is packing winds of 115 miles per hour. Lowell is expected to be a Category 2 storm when it makes its nearest approach, passing west of Kauai later tonight or Tuesday morning. A hurricane warning has been issued. And the Trump administration has drafted a proposal that would pay some stay-at-home parents using funds from a federal program originally designed to help working families afford child care. News Nation's Marcus Espinosa reports.
4: One parent would have to stay working. The other would be at home. So they would have to be married. They'd have to meet certain income requirements. And as I mentioned, one would stay home. The other would work at least 35 hours a week. The administration would use a Health and Human Services Department fund that started way back in the 90s to help low-income and working-class parents afford child care so they can go to school or work. That subsidy typically runs about $9,000 per child each year.
1: Under the proposal, eligible stay-at-home parents could receive payments directly from the government. 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
5: First pitch just moments away up in Milwaukee. Cubs and Brewers starting a three-game series after just seeing each other last week at Wrigley. Cubs come in trying to shake off a 7-run loss to Miami. It'll be a pitching rematch of last Tuesday's game. Robert Gasser throwing for the Brewers. Matthew Boyd taking the ball for the Cubs. Northsiders trying to trim the division lead as much as possible. They sit 7 games back of Milwaukee, but hold a half-game lead for the top NL wildcard spot over the Phillies. White Sox get the holiday off after clinching a series win versus Minnesota last night. It was a 10-run showing for the Southsiders. They will welcome the Pirates to town beginning tomorrow night. Sox currently with a 2.5-game lead over Cleveland in the AL Central. In college football tonight, 19th-ranked SMU takes on Florida State. In some sad news, former Bears fullback and Super Bowl champion Matt Sui passed away on Saturday night. Sui played all of his 10 NFL seasons with the Bears. He also scored the first touchdown in Super Bowl 20 versus New England. Matt Sui was 68. I'm Tony DeNardis, WGN Sports.
6: Waking up on this Labor Day morning, comfortable seasonable temperatures out there around the mid to low 60s, a little warmer in the city. Looking for a mostly sunny day with highs around 80, a little cooler along the lakefront as those winds continue to move in out of the east-southeast. Heading into tonight, we'll see increasing cloud coverage, partly cloudy, a low of 76. By Tuesday, increasing temperatures and humidity, partly sunny skies and a high temperature of 86 degrees. From the WGN Weather Center, I'm meteorologist Justin Hobbs.
1: It's currently 79 at O'Hare and Midway, 74 by the lake. Even warmer in some areas a little south, 81 by Joliet, 80 in Kankakee. 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I'm Lauren Lapka, WGN Radio News.
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15: I visited my mom and dad last night. My mom said that a doctor came around and did a cognitive test on them. My dad's not really playing that game anymore, but my mom is. And so they asked her some questions, and my mom's actually pretty chatty, and her memory is surprisingly good. And they said, well, and this is the standard question, like, what is today's date? What is today? Retirees don't know what day it is. Retirees know if they're playing pickleball today. I have a brother who retired 11 years ago. He doesn't know what day it is. You just ask him what time they're playing softball or pickleball. That's how they live their lives. So I think it's an almost unfair question to ask somebody who's living in an apartment, doesn't get out much for years, what day is it? It doesn't matter to them. She said, when her friends show up and they say, what's new? She just scolds them. She just looks at them like, what do you mean, what's new? I'm sitting in an apartment watching TV. That's what I do now. So what day is it is an unfair question. They said, well, they said, who is the president of the United States? And my mom's like, oh, I know this one. I know this one. And then she finally looks at him and she says, I know I don't like him. Does that count? He goes, that'll be enough. That's fine. She said, he didn't tell me if he liked the president or not, but I sure told him that I did not like the president. We're just trying to make conversation with my mom while we're sitting there, kind of kill a little time. I brought some Portillo's over.
16: Very nice.
15: And they thought that was fantastic. That's good eating. You know, I've said many times, my parents are spending $17,000 a month. The food is terrible. I mean, $17,000 a month. They're eating the sort of food you order for kids sometimes at McDonald's, you know, little things. You know, sometimes the food is better than other. In fact, I think it's better than my parents think it is. But I also think if you're staying somewhere and you're paying that much money, granted, it's not all food service, but the food service could be better. But those places know they can get away with it. So they do. And then we just made some conversation. My dad said, how much money do I have now? I said, Dad, you have just as much money as you had last Monday, but a little bit less now, because that's what's happening. But you've got enough. You'll be okay. And then my mom and I were talking a little bit about that. And I said, well, you guys have enough money. You could buy me a new car. I said, because I've got an old car, and it's like 14 years old. Brenda and I are thinking, all the driving we're going to be doing this winter, maybe we should get a new car. But the car I'm in now is paid for, and who wants to pay for a new car that's still running when you either have to take a lot of money and buy a new one or make car payments? I'm not making car payments, but I am putting more money into the car than I want to. I said, you know, you guys have enough money. You could buy me a car right now. My mom said, we're not buying you a car. And then she says, we're not buying you anything. And I said, a little something for the effort here. And I don't know that my parents have lost the filter to be nicer or if they're meaner than they used to be. But they are definitely not nice about some of these things. So we all kind of giggle like, oh, we're not giving you any money ever. I mean, maybe when they pass away, and I know it's their hope that someday there'll be enough money left over for their kids and grandkids, but at the rate they're going, I don't know there will be. So this is just a little joke, but my mom doesn't really play it like a joke. She's like, no, I'm not giving you any money. I said, okay, I'll buy my own car. I said, how about a Matchbox car? She says, the little ones? I said, yeah. She says, maybe one of those. I says, well, I want the big car that I can get in. I was leaving their place, then we had a nice little visit. We ate our Portillo's, and we went back in front of the TV. Half of the screen is the font of the words that they're reading across the bottom, and the other, they see the top half of the TV. I says, okay, well, you guys finish this show. I'm going now. And as I'm walking out the door, my mom says, Johnny. And I turn around, I say, yeah. And she says, I'm not buying you a car.
16: Just in case you didn't hear the first time.
15: In case you do not think you're getting a car. I said, okay, no car for Johnny. I'll buy my own.

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7: You may have heard last week we played a couple of clips that were really funny, I thought, and have had a little bit of a viral life lately from the HBO show Life Larity and Life Larry and the Pursuit of Happiness. And in that, Larry David and Barack Obama, Life Larry and the Pursuit of Unhappiness. There's a difference. In that episode, there's a scene where Larry David is in a perfect mock-up of the Barack Obama Oval Office. And Larry David spills a drink on Barack Obama's serious suit, so now he's got to go out and make a press conference, and he wears a tan suit, hence the origin story of the famous Obama tan suit, which became, in real life, quite a controversy. I think that the controversy over the tan suit over the years has been overstated, but it was there. And as Len Sweet pointed out in the Sun-Times, when Ron Reagan wore a tan suit or a not dark suit, the world did not catch fire, but Barack Obama had to endure that. And so then where is the tan suit and why isn't it at the new Obama Center? So let's pick it up there, Lynn Sweet. Welcome back to the show. How are you today?
8: Well, it's great to be with you. Thank you for having me on to talk about my quest for Obama's tan suit. And so people know who, clearly your listeners are probably familiar with the HBO show that was just on. It was the season finale of the Larry David show. That tan suit you saw, it was a replica, not the real thing.
7: Yeah.
8: So the real tan suit that Obama wore, we're coming up to the anniversary, at that August 28th, 2014 press conference, he gave it away cleaning out a closet. That's what we're told. And that's what I'm looking for.
7: Why are you looking for it?
8: Well, we sense a renewed interest, and here are the reasons. And, you know, it sounds like just like what the heck is Lynn doing? So we know that here are the pegs. The museum opened, and people did have questions, press and real people, about oh, is the tan suit in the museum? That's because no matter what you think of the tan suit episode, it was an episode in Obama's tenure. And at the press preview briefing, when a reporter asked that, Valerie Jarrett, who's the CEO of the foundation, said Obama gave it away cleaning out a closet. So that got us interested. But frankly, I was not sure exactly what to do with it. I need a little more meat on the bone. And then it comes to the dedication ceremony a few weeks later. And it's not just me thinking about the tan suit. Stephen Colbert shows up in a tan suit, and I'll get back to that in a minute. David Letterman. And most important, Marty Nesbitt, who's the chairman of the Obama Foundation board, recreates the outfit for his speech. And he talks about it, shows it off. Obama gets up and gives him a hug. You know, good-looking suit. Same striped tie, same white shirt. So now we also saw that some other people in the crowd wore tan suits. I don't know if it was all with as much intention as Marty had, but okay, so now I'm building on that. And so I'm not sure what to do, but I always know, and you may know this too, when you

0: serious take on history.
1: Yeah.
0: But, oh my God! In the final skit, on the finale of the show run, there's this hilarious story about why Obama wore the back suit. But I have to tell everybody, it's entirely fiction. I mean, it's made up.
1: Yeah.
0: It's funny as hell. All my reporting points to, he came to work wearing that tan suit that day, but that told me that there's something still to be said, which is why we're doing the project. You know, the first column, you know, was posted last night. It's in today's print paper. And so that's kind of my story of why I'm on the story.
1: Well, I wonder if the physically tracking it, of course, you're read nationally. You work out of Washington, D.C. mostly, but you're in Chicago, I understand, today. But I would imagine that if the president donated it when they left the White House, it would have gone to, this sounds like that Christmas episode from West Wing, right, where they give away the winter coat. But in this case, Obama, if he had donated, it would have gone to maybe Goodwill in Maryland or somewhere, right?
0: Who knows? So the only clue I have, and most of the time now I am in the Chicago area. I'm transitioning back, though I'll be in D.C. Tomorrow. You would think that former President Obama could really help me out here and just say, here's the year I gave it away, and I gave it to my, butler or one of the attendants in the White House. And I'll give them a call and see where they gave it to. So life does not work that easy. So the only clue I have from somebody who's in the Obama orbit is he probably gave it away in Washington. You know, so the Obamas have homes. They left the White House. They have a home in Washington, a home in Martha's Vineyard. They have a place in Hawaii. It's a nice summer suit. Maybe he took it up to the vineyard, but I'm told he gave it away. And it was his habit to give away suits. So this.
1: But I would imagine that. But you're well enough known that you don't have access to Obama per se. You couldn't just say, help me out here. You don't have to know where it is, but tell me where it started. Where did it go?
0: I am not giving up on that. Sometimes I like to do my homework first and get my clues together. And I have made it known to his people. And first of all, you compliment me, but I don't have that direct cell phone with the former president when I could say, sir, I just need a little help here. But I am optimistic. I just follow this river where it's going, but I am told that when he gave away suits, his name was cut out of it. You know, and having talked to Jay Greenfield, who made the suit, I now know if I find it, how to identify it.
1: Well, I was wondering about that. How would you know if it's authentic? But it sounds like you've got some clues there. And I had to laugh, Lynn, when I saw, please join us on this journey. This is how you close your most recent column. Please join us on this journey by sending tips, story ideas, or suggestions on who to interview. Email tansuit@suntimes.com. Have you noticed a more than the usual amount of email in your inbox right now?
0: So interesting that you ask. The answer is I've gotten more emails this morning, and yeah, a few nasty, but you know that goes with the territory. People, what I'm looking for here is to come with me on a journey that may touch on culture, politics, race relations, fashion. Compare and contrast. Why was it a big deal then? What do we think of it now? And so the journey's the destination. I've talked to a presidential historian. I'll talk to more. That will be a story. I have some other things in mind. If you go to our landing page, suntimes.com/tansuit,
1: yes,
0: you could read more about the project. Today's column is there, a little bit about me and my thoughts about getting involved on this. So that's why the tips and ideas, because if I'm here and if I want to bring people along with me, I just want to also find some interesting things if we pivot off this tan suit. What I do know is that it struck a chord. There is a reason Marty Nesbitt wrote it, a reason why Barack Obama and Larry David knew they wanted to do a bit.

0: on it. Yeah, there's a reason. Oh, by the way, in May, before Stephen Colbert ended his show, he was at the Obama Museum. He holds up a picture of Obama in a tan suit, and he says, "Is it here?" And the answer is, it's not. And it's also just an interesting conversation on history, artifacts, how you talk about what your presidency was.
1: Well, and at the risk of, let me just let you respond to a question that I'll ask now. I'll take a quick break and you can respond to it. But at the risk of overreach, I think it's more than just a fun, trivial pop culture moment. The president wore a suit. I can't think of a suit that Ronald Reagan or George Bush or Trump wears the same outfit every single day. I can't think of one that resonates the way this tan suit did. And at the risk of overreach, it appears as though it's because he was a black man, and that was seen too casual and disrespecting of the office at a time when there were major international crises before him. As though that's not every day for a president. Can they never wear a tan suit? But Barack Obama was busted for it. And the last time I watched a highlight reel of the criticism of his wearing the tan suit, I didn't think it was as critical as I was supposed to remember it as having been. Still, I would like you to put a little more context to this, like the seriousness of that moment. Lynn, I have just a minute or so left, but we're talking to Lynn Sweet about her pursuit of Barack Obama's tan suit for reasons she explained a moment ago, not the least of which is its appearance as part of a skit in the new Larry David show. But it's more than that. What is the most serious consequence or pitch of the seriousness of the suit, Lynn?
0: The most serious aspect of this project I'm doing is that I think there is something to be said to reflect upon what we focus on and what seems important at a time, and then look at it through the lens of even short history, 2014 compared to 2026. And yeah, everyone's welcome to do the obvious, compare it to the situation we're in now, other presidencies, what was an uproar then and now, and also just if, the seriousness thing is what we say about what we wear and our own fashion statements, and maybe what allowance people get, even on a day when you go to work, not expecting, as Obama did on that day, to have a press conference on a very serious issue, and it turned out to be that way.
1: Tansuit at suntimes.com. I'll be in touch, Lynn. Good luck to you. Good luck to us all.
0: Thank you.
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3: Mostly sunny and 79 degrees at O'Hare at 1:30. Good afternoon. 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Illinois State Police are investigating after a body was found in a car Sunday morning. Cubs and Brewers are scoreless in the top of the second. Sox are off today. They kick off a series with the Pirates at home tomorrow. This traffic report is sponsored by Aleve. At some point, body pain may creep in and become your reality that day, but Aleve is here to keep you moving. One pill gives you up to 12 hours of body pain relief, so don't let pain hold you back. Try Aleve today. Use as directed. There's an accident on the eastbound side of the Reagan Memorial on the exit ramp to the Tri-State. Also seeing a structure fire in Lyons on White Avenue east of Lawndale. Lots of closures in Naperville for the last Flink parade, including parts of Jefferson, Jackson, Franklin, Eagle, Douglas, on and on. But that should start to clear up because it is over now. A dead body was found inside a car Sunday morning on the Dan Ryan Expressway near Rate Field. State police discovered the body while responding to a call for the disabled vehicle around 5 a.m. in the southbound lanes of the expressway near 35th. Illinois regulators want to expand a program to help compulsive gamblers. The program by the Gaming Board allows people to put themselves on a list to ban them from sports betting, casinos, and other forms of legalized betting. New proposals would create longer periods of enrollment and new ways to enroll, including by mail. The Gaming Board also passed a resolution to add the state's massive video gambling network into the self-banning program. And the NTSB will provide an update this afternoon on yesterday's deadly plane crash at Miami International Airport. Five people were killed, five others injured when an Amazon cargo plane went off the runway while landing yesterday. The FAA says the plane went through a wire fence, hit some cars, and then caught fire. Three of those hurt are in critical condition. The forecast from the WGN Chicago Weather Center, mostly sunny and warm today, comfortable.

0: humidity. A bit warmer than yesterday, high of 80 today. Tonight, partly cloudy and warm, low of 76. Tomorrow, sunshine through building clouds throughout the afternoon, warmer, more humid. There's a chance for showers and storms late or in Wednesday's pre-dawn hours, high of 86. It's currently 79 at O'Hare and Midway, 74 by the lake. 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I'm Lauren Lapka, WGN Radio News.
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13: 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On Fridays, we try and go through some of our favorites and then award somebody a coveted Speed Jokes coffee mug. Here's joke number one. We have breaking news today.
14: The Stay Puft Marshmallow Man, Count Chocula, and the Teddy Grahams all perish in a fire.
13: S'more at 10. Get it? Joke of the week number two.
14: Still more sad news. The inventor of Tupperware has passed away.
13: However, his services are being postponed
14: until they can find a lid for his coffin.
13: Joke of the week number three. Hey, I just flew in from a Transformers convention, and boy, are my arms tires. I'm telling you right now, that one may be my joke of the week. We'll see what happens here. Here's number four. Eli Lilly has developed the first carbonated laxative, Dave.
14: Oh, yeah? What's it called?
13: Dr. Pooper. Ah, you get it. We're 12.

0: 12. Here's number five.
1: Ooh, what a day, Dave. I got up this morning at 6. I went for a jog. All of a sudden, I see UFOs and aliens are coming out of
2: them. Hold it right there, John. There's no way you got up at 6 a.m. and went for a jog.
0: Joke of the week number 6. Hey, Dave, when I get something stuck in my throat, I dislodge it by drinking beer.
2: Beer, huh?
0: Yeah, it's called the Heineken maneuver. You might want to try that this weekend. Here's number 7. Hey, Dave, what do you call a person who makes prophecies, predictions, and pastries?
2: Got it, John. Nostradanish.
0: I got a better one. Eclairvoyant.
2: Prognosticator.
0: Okay, Dave wins. Dave won. All right, here's number 8. Oh, this is ridiculous, guys. It's almost July 10th, and people are still setting off fireworks. In fact, one almost caught our Christmas decorations on fire. The outrage. Let's bring those lights down now, everybody. Here's number 9. I want to grow my own food, Dave. The problem is I can't find bacon seeds anywhere. Number 10, please. One of our listeners says, hey, John, I emailed producer Pete asking him to send me last week's joke about meat from Hawaii. I'll bet it went to my spam folder. That may be my number 2. Here's number 11. Hey, Dave, did you hear about the Tour de France cyclist who lost a wheel?
2: No, what happened where?
0: Toulouse. Should I have said Toulouse, or it is Toulouse? That's
2: Toulouse, but we got the idea.
0: Yeah, I'll stop then. Here's number 12. What's the difference between a Georgia peach and a regular peach?
2: I don't know.
0: Oh, bless your heart. Number 13. My dad is at the age where if you text him after 8 p.m., he'll text you back at 4:30 the next morning. And finally, we revisit this classic.
2: Hey, John, how many gorillas does it take to change a light bulb?
0: Just one, but it takes a lot of light bulbs.
2: How many Chicago City Council meetings does it take to change a light bulb?
0: Funny you should ask that, Dave. This topic was resumed from last week's discussion, but is incomplete pending a resolution of action items, and it'll be continued next week when it gets out of committee.
2: How many hipsters does it take?
0: That's an obscure number. You've probably never heard of it.
2: Graduate students?
0: Just one.
2: That's good.
0: It takes them 9 years, though.
2: Okay, how many plastic surgeons does it take to change the light bulb?
0: Just one, but he's going to want to do something about that nose of yours. And finally,
2: how many jazz musicians does it take to replace the light bulb?
0: One, a two, a one, two, three, four. And then we hit it with some awesome Maynard Ferguson jazz music. Here's our bubbly joke music. All right, what's the joke of the week? Let's go to Dave Bennett. Dave, which one did you like the best, please?
2: My arms are tires.
0: That's a pretty good joke, too. All right, Bob Kessler, you want to play?
3: Yeah, the light bulb series.
0: Light bulb series Solid of stuff. Jokes. Yeah, I'm going to go one for that one, one for that one. Producer Pete, where are you today?
4: Spam folder.
0: I'm going to go with the light bulb set, so somebody got 2 out of 4, and that will qualify them for earning a coveted Speed Jokes coffee mug. And we pulled the name of Pam in Tucson. We're sending a coveted Speed Jokes coffee mug out to Tucson. And she said she's going to put a cool beverage in there. Not a bad idea.

0: When Johnny called a comedian to the couch, it was a big deal.
1: Thank you, that's funny.
0: When Johnny calls you to your couch,
2: just relax, take it easy.
0: For 90 minutes,
1: we got a long road ahead of us tonight.
0: It's a really big deal.
3: 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I'm as shocked as you are.
0: 90 minutes of Johnny Carson.
1: You know what that means, don't you? 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

0: It's 11:12 on WGN. Producer Pete queued this up, I think at the behest of our guest, Kelly Leonard. Kelly, why are we playing this song?
1: Well, that song was the song that my friend Steve played on guitar when I walked down the aisle to marry Anne.
0: What a nice song. What is that?
1: So Van Morrison's Tupelo Honey, and it's from a playlist that got made by my son, Nick. I turned 60 on August 6th, and Nick came up, and I had some friends in town. But Nick's gift to me was that he had, the previous 6 months or so, contacted all my best friends, my family, and had them pick a song that meant something to them about me. And he put it in a playlist and then made a book with all the stories.
0: Now I've got goosebumps.
1: Oh, I cried my eyes out listening to this playlist because it was all these different songs that, you know, some of them were surprising to me that they were like, oh, I turned you on to that song? I didn't realize that. And it meant something to them.
0: Kelly Leonard is here, Vice President, Creative Strategy, Innovation, and Business Development at The Second City. He hosts a podcast called Getting to Yes And, which is sort of the zeitgeist of what they do over there. Mm-hmm. And so that's the title of his podcast, Getting to Yes And. And we host that at WGNradio.com. You can find it everywhere, including our little radio station website. So Kelly comes in every now and then to sort of preview or look back at one of his recent episodes. And today it's about a new book called Inside the Box, How Constraints Make Us Better.
1: Yeah, David Epstein, who's a New York Times bestselling author, he had a big hit with his last book called Range. And this was, I'd been wanting to talk to David forever. I really admire his work. And let's stay with the music theme, all right? He tells a story in this book about Keith Jarrett, who is a very famous jazz pianist. And he's got an album called The Coln Concert. But the story about this album, how it came to be, illustrates the points in the book about constraints and creativity. Jarrett got booked to play in Cologne. The promoter was only 17. Her name was Vera Brandeis. And he got to the venue, and the piano was terrible. It was a rehearsal piano. It was not the baby grand that he was supposed to have. It was out of tune. The pedals didn't work right. The upper keys were tinny. The lower register had no projection. He wasn't going to go on. And it was going to be recorded. They'd planned on actually recording this concert. He wasn't going to go on. This 17-year-old basically pled because the concert was sold out. And he basically was like, okay, here, we're going to tape this, and then we're going to send this tape out to every promoter in the future to show them

0: what not to do, right? Because this is going to be a disaster. So Jericho's on stage, and he wants, I mean, he's an artist. He wants to do a good show, and he's forced to cope with all this weirdness on the piano. So he ends up having to, like, bang the pedals, and he's playing the middle of the piano, which is much more melodic. And you can hear him grunting, which is kind of a thing that you know about Jarrett later in his career. And it was almost hypnotic and rhythmic and the performance, and it was recorded. The Colon Concert is the best-selling solo piano album of all time. And this illustrates this idea, and we know this at Second City, because people think improv is magic. And it's not. The level of rehearsal, the level of rules and practice and norms and shared understanding is the thing that makes it so great. It's real, real work. And so he's got a great phrase which illustrates this a little bit, where he says, a football field is a patch of grass until someone draws lines on it.
1: So you have those constraints inside of which you will be creative.
0: That's how you play the game. That's how you create the song. That's how you create the comedy show. It's all these constraints. And he takes this, he goes across, like, disciplines. There's stories of the U.S. Army and the evolution of body armor and cockpits. And he says, quote, in designing a cockpit to fit the average pilot, plane manufacturers had designed a cockpit that fit no one. But by World War II, the Air Force actually hired a former Broadway set designer who was named Henry Dreyfuss, who saw the importance of fitting the machine to the man rather than the man to the machine. And it just revolutionized how the safety and comfort and all the stuff inside these planes. So he goes all across the board on this stuff. And he tells a personal story, too, where he was an athlete, and he had a terrible injury and broke his arm. And he was not a very good student, but he couldn't play sports. And it sort of focused him to then, you know, really pay attention to his studies. And that's how he found out he had a love of writing, and he was good at it. And that's, he ended up becoming not a sports star, but a writer and a reporter. And I just think about, for many of us, it's those constraints, those things that happen to us that are actually opportunities. It's that great improv phrase where we say, you have to see all obstacles as gifts. You know, you have to make mistakes work for you. This is a total improv thing, but I think it's a life thing as well.
1: So the application in the work world, I'll just overstate the obvious here, is where people say, I need freedom, I want to do my own thing, I want to be creative, I want to figure this out. It might not be the best scheme,
0: yeah,
1: by which you would release the most creativity from your people.
0: Yeah.
1: You need to build a box around them and say, work inside these confines.
0: Yeah, and you can be really, really creative when you understand, you know, the place you're working in.
1: I wonder if that's equivalent to all of us who wrote some pretty damn good term papers the night before they were due.
0: Sure. Sure, why not? Yeah, I think, you know, as a young person, you think you want unfettered freedom, and that's where you're going to do your best work. But I don't know about you. I think it's probably true for you. It's certainly true for me. Just the older I have gotten and the more success I've had, I look back at that and it's like, oh, no, the reason this worked is because I understood where the boundaries were. If I didn't understand where the boundaries were, I'm going all over the place. The big story he talks about this was, do you remember the company General Magic? They launched in 1990. It was a bunch of people from Apple. It was a huge IPO. They had more money than God, and it failed because there were no rules. Everyone was left to do whatever they wanted. Now, that is also the place where really the seeds of, like, the very first iPhone happened. Yeah. Didn't happen until that company went into the tank and everyone went back to their other companies.

0: This is WGN Radio. I'm John Williams. Kelly Leonard is in our studio, Vice President of Creative Strategy, Innovation, and Business Development at The Second City. He hosts our Getting to Yes And podcast, and he told us that as he turned 60, his son came up with a playlist for him, which was generated by recommended songs from all of his friends over all of the years. He said, "Dad, this is what your music has meant to other people, or what songs you turned them on to, right?"
1: Yeah.
0: What a

0: thoughtful gift.
1: Yeah, it was really beautiful.
0: And one you can enjoy forever and ever and ever.
1: Right.
0: Why is that song on there?
1: So that's Hermits. And one of my brothers, I forget if it was Carrie or Kent, suggested it. So my dad, you know, would make friends with people who would come on the show on occasion. So Marcel Marceau came to dinner one time, and Pearl Bailey and Louis Belson. And one time, Peter Noon, the lead singer for Herman's Hermits, came to dinner. And I play guitar, and we ended up jamming in my bedroom when I was 14 years old.
0: Wow.
1: So my brother remembered that moment.
0: When each of these songs played, did they connect for you? Or did you have to do a little head scratching?
1: Almost all of them, I knew right away why they got picked. And a couple of them were like, I didn't realize I turned you on to that song.
0: But is it that I introduced you to that song, or it's evocative of something you meant to those people?
1: It was all of it. I mean, Nick's, I think his instructions were basically, tell me a story about a song that makes you think of my dad. And so, you know, and he put together this book, so the stories are all there, and some of them are really specific, and some of them are just like, I just think of this, you know, I think of all the years I've known your dad, and this song somehow makes me think of him. So it's all over the map.
0: Let me just bark out a couple of them, and you can jump in if you like. Norwegian Wood by the Beatles, Blackbird by the Beatles, Englishman in New York by Sting.
1: The Englishman in New York was Ben Golubov, who was my college teacher, and we became friends. We actually went to that concert, that album, that Sting concert together.
0: Boys Don't Cry, The Cure, David Bowie, Don't Look Down, You Make My Dreams Come True, Hall & Oates.
1: So my friend Robin, who I worked with at Second City for years, remembers when I went and saw Hall & Oates with a bunch of my neighbors, and I came back and showed her how white people were dancing in Ravinia.
0: And for that we get what song?
1: I forget which one. Is that Maneater or I Can't Go For That or something?
0: Let's see here. We have Don't Look Down, You Make My Dreams Come True.
1: You Make My Dreams Come True.
0: Oh, man. You've got Dave Brubeck, Take Five.
1: Paul that was McCartney. My dad proposed to my mom during that song at Storyville in Boston.
0: Wow.
1: Yeah.
0: Wow.
1: And it became, and actually, when my dad was dying and we were all in the hospital room, my wife pulled out her phone, found Take Five, and that was the song that played when he passed.
0: Your dad was a legend at this radio station, was very kind to me when I first started here. I didn't know that of your family's history. Why would I? That was a very personal moment, and what a lovely list that you have there. You know, are we going to be able to share that too?
1: Or? Yeah, you can share that.
0: Yeah. Does that relate then to, let's just wrap this up, Kelly, with Inside the Box, How Constraints Make Us Better, your latest podcast where you interview an author that says that when you give people structure, that's how you generate creativity.
1: Well, that's exactly what happened with this playlist. Nick was like, I just don't want a bunch of songs. I just need one song that makes you think about him and explore that. And, you know, I think we tend to think that there's got to be all these bigger sort of, you know, things that relate to being creative. But again, my experience at Second City and my experience of all this stuff, the creative work I've been involved in, is that the best stuff comes when we simplify it. You and I were talking about this before we even started talking, just in terms of how businesses are structured. You know, like you don't need a bunch of people who making work for themselves. Like, you know, get a few people who know what they're doing and let them do their work.
0: So a creative director probably is a thing at a lot of businesses, and it's legitimate valued work. But if you didn't have a creative director, but you had creative people, they might be able to do the creative work if you just gave them the frame and need somebody overlording on them.
1: Yeah. So a director at Second City is not like a director in the theater world. They're way less didactic. They are there to get the most out of the cast that's in front of them, but it's about empowering them to do their work.
0: Well, I can see the business implications or applications of this, as well as maybe in our personal lives, too, in raising your kids.
1: Sure.
0: Inside the Box, How Constraints Make Us Better, David Epstein's conversation with Kelly Leonard. 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Good to see you, my friend.
1: Good to see you.

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1: Chris Cuomo here. Welcome to News Nation, where right and left come to be reasonable. And that isn't just some tagline. It's what News Nation is built to do, because I don't think there's anything we need more.
0: Chris Cuomo, part of America's new prime time. 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
2: A new jobs report blows past expectations of a summer slump. I'm Mike Vaccaro, News Nation Washington Bureau Chief. The U.S. economy adding 162,000 jobs in August, a figure almost triple some estimates. Among the sectors seeing the biggest gains, leisure and hospitality with a boost of 62,000, then government, construction, and a 16,000 job rise in manufacturing all in the last month. Unemployment remained at 4.1%, though wages still lag behind inflation. President Trump taking to Truth Social Friday morning to celebrate the surprise numbers and calling on the Federal Reserve to lower interest rates and thereby making borrowing more affordable for American consumers. Lower the interest rates because the USA is a much stronger credit than it was just a short time ago, he said. A strong country means lower interest rate. It's a better credit. Very simple. The government's monthly report on inflation is set to come out next week, which will be a factor into what the Fed decides to do with interest rates when they meet in mid-September. I'm Mike Vaccaro, and this is the News Nation Political Minute.
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11: Mostly sunny and 79 at 2 o'clock. Good afternoon. I'm Bob Kessler. 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They do more for your money. It's a busy Labor Day at O'Hare. Today is expected to be the busiest travel day of the holiday weekend at Midway and O'Hare, with nearly 60,000 passengers moving through the airport at Midway. Actually, O'Hare's busiest day was yesterday. No notable delays at O'Hare or Midway yesterday or this morning.
12: Certainly been more traffic on the way, for sure.
13: No stressless, if that word exists. Stressless, yeah.
14: I noticed a lot of people, but I haven't experienced any delays.
11: There's been a 6% increase in Labor Day weekend travelers at O'Hare compared to last year. A 27-year-old woman was found dead inside an apartment at 63rd and Vernon Avenue in Woodlawn. Investigators say she'd been shot in the head. The story's developing. We'll have an update as soon as we have more information. There's a push for a speed limit on the Fox River after this summer's deadly accident. WGN's Lauren Lapka reports.
15: In July, Magdalena Jablowski was killed while she and her fiancé were boating on the Fox River after Richard Stevenson allegedly crashed his pontoon boat into them. Stevenson was reportedly drunk and going roughly 80 miles per hour in a no-wake zone, where boats should be going 5 miles per hour. According to the Tribune, there's now a change.org petition calling for common sense regulations limitations like setting a speed limit and possibly engine size limitations for boats on the river. The Safe Fox River Coalition cited state records showing 45 boating accidents on the Fox River from 2016 to 2020.

0: 6, with 6 fatalities and 28 injuries.
1: Many are against regulations, saying the problem isn't the speed limit or engine size, it's drunk drivers boating recklessly. Iran is threatening to increase its response following U.S. strikes on oil tankers over the weekend. News Nation's Robert Sherman reports from Qatar.
2: Now you've seen the responses coming from the United States going after Iranian-linked tankers, adding another layer of economic pressure to Iran, with their parliament speaker today vowing there would be some kind of a response. Americans surely understand that the period of proportionate responses is over, that our strikes and recent operations against the U.S. aggressor bases were only the beginning. From now on, every violation of Iran's security and assets will be met with a faster, heavier, and more painful response.
1: U.S. Central Command said Saturday it had permanently disabled 3 Iranian oil tankers in the Persian Gulf and the Gulf of Oman. Federal investigators are examining why an Amazon cargo jet barreled off a runway at Miami International Airport into vehicles, killing at least 5 people. They're likely focusing on a crucial moment in the landing, whether the plane touched down too late to stop safely. Investigators will also examine the plane's speed and braking, weather and wind conditions, the aircraft's mechanical condition, along with other factors. There appears to be a shortage of estrogen patches used to treat symptoms of menopause. The FDA says it's aware of reports of patients having difficulty accessing the patches and is working with manufacturers to increase supply. The FDA says more women have been seeking treatment for symptoms of menopause, leading to a surge in demand. The supply of FDA-approved patches has nearly doubled over the past year. 5 students from Lincoln Way East High School in Frankfort are facing punishment for making racially inappropriate gestures and comments at a football game Friday night. It happened during the varsity game at Homewood Flossmoor during the third quarter. Video shows students racially taunting the rival bleacher sections. Tracy King is a Homewood Flossmoor parent.
3: There's a bigger issue, and we need to address it, and we need to have a really open and honest conversation and be proactive about talking about diversity and inclusion and what it means for us just as humans.
1: Homewood Flossmoor staff quickly removed the students and made sure students stayed safe in the bleachers. The school says it'll discuss the matter further when classes resume tomorrow. Lincoln Way East officials apologize and say those students will be disciplined. Spider-Man Brand New Day is the number one movie again over the weekend, the second film this decade to top the box office for 6 straight weeks. Checking WGN traffic, Dan Ryan, an accident outbound at 18th Street, Eisenhower outbound at Cicero. Stop and go on Lakeshore Drive between Roosevelt, Monroe, Grand, and Chicago Avenue. Northbound, southbound between the Oak Street Curve and Chicago Avenue. 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
4: Game 1 of a 3-game set is underway in Milwaukee. Cubs and Brewers scoreless in the 4th. Brewers threatened in the 1st but left 2 men stranded. Cubs also left 2 on base in the top half of the 4th. Cubs come in 7 games back of Milwaukee in the Central. And now the Cubs and Phillies are tied for the top wild card spot in the NL, with the Phillies shutting out the Braves 1-0. White Sox get a rest day after dropping 10 runs on the Twins last night. They will host the Pirates tomorrow to begin a 3-game series. Sox currently with a 2.5-game lead over Cleveland in the AL Central, and the Guardians are in action today. They're trailing the Orioles 4-0 in the 4th. Bears practice today as they begin the game plan for Carolina on Sunday. Practice went just about 40 minutes. Running backs DeAndre Swift and Kyle Manungai were both suited up. Defensive end Austin Booker was also active, but no sign of Rome Odunze. He's battling a leg injury that seems to be a minor one. The team will practice again tomorrow. And in college football tonight, 19th-ranked SMU takes on Florida State. I'm Tony Tinnartus, WGN Sports.
5: Well, it's been a beautiful Labor Day weekend, and we're going to continue that weather here for today. Mostly sunny skies across the region. High temperature of around 80 degrees. That puts us right near normal. A little cooler along the lakefront as we continue to see those winds out of the east-southeast around 5 to 10 miles per hour. Tonight, partly cloudy skies. We'll see a low of 76. Heading into the midweek, we'll see those temperatures increasing by Tuesday, along with the humidity. Partly cloudy skies and a high temperature of around 86 degrees. From the WGN Weather Center, I'm meteorologist Justin Hobbs.
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16: This is the time every week where we check in with Ron Brown. And Ron, have you heard John Williams talk about this movie?
17: I think, yeah, I have. He likes it a lot.
16: And here's the thing. I didn't even know it was coming out. It wasn't on my radar at all. It's Coyote versus Acme. Give me the whole story. What do you know about this?
17: Well, Coyote versus Acme. There's really no way to talk about this new movie being completed 3 years ago without talking about the production backstory. This has been going on for a long time, Lisa. Warner Brothers shelved Coyote versus Acme in November 2023 in order to get a tax write-off. They believed that they would not make back their $70 million production budget. They just wouldn't sell enough tickets. But there was public backlash when the story got out, and Warner's reversed its decision just recently and allowed the filmmakers to find their distributors and release the film without them. So,
16: how often does that happen?
17: Because not very often at all.
16: Okay, because can you imagine if you're an actor in that film or you're a producer or production and they go, we just decided we'd rather take the loss and a tax write-off and never let anyone see it.
17: They did it with another movie called Batgirl 2. That never saw the light of day. But yeah, they had completed it. The actors got paid. Everybody got paid. They just took it as a write-off. They'd rather make $30 million as a tax write-off than try and bring it out in the movie theater. So it is highly unusual. So it did find new life. So the question is, was the film any good? Well, I'll tell you what. The humor is cartoonish and the lead characters are thinly drawn, Lisa. And, that's a good thing because it's a cartoon movie. You get it?
16: Yeah, but I don't. So, not the cartoon that I grew up watching, right?
17: Well, it is. It's a mixture of live actors like Will Forte and John Cena and animated Looney Tune cartoons like Tweety Bird, Foghorn Leghorn, Bugs Bunny, Daffy, Porky, Pepe Le Pew. They all make appearances in here. It's a simple construct built around the popular Looney Tunes cartoon where a hungry and silent Wile E. Coyote chases but never catches a silent roadrunner except, he's silent except for his car horn like meep meep. I hope I did that okay. Anyway, they never speak. They communicate to the audience by using signs. The coyote uses a series of absolutely crazy products to try and catch the roadrunner, all manufactured by a fictitious company called Acme. And they blow up in his face, hit him over the head, or fall apart in some other spectacular manner. We know that basic story. Well, in this movie, Wile E. Coyote gets fed up and he hires a cheap billboard advertising attorney to sue Acme for selling those faulty products. It's a pretty simple idea. Will Forte plays the Coyote's attorney. John Cena, the wrestler turned actor, plays the arrogant Acme attorney. And it's funny. It's nostalgic. It's you're just seeing these characters in their roles. It just comes right back to you. I think you do have to have a love and appreciation for the Looney Tunes cartoons to really enjoy the movie, though. It's basically a little man, or in this case, coyote, versus a big, greedy, unfeeling corporate giant story told through the nostalgic lens of the Looney Tunes cartoon characters, which I think are a well-deserved staple of popular culture. I'm giving Coyote versus Acme 3.5 out of 5 brownie points. I say, Lisa, give it a try. Don't worry. It won't blow up in your face.
16: Cool. Who was your favorite character when you were a kid out of the Looney Tunes?
17: A favorite? Oh, I don't know. Maybe Yosemite Sam. He always cracked me up.
16: For me, it was Foghorn Leghorn.
17: He plays a role in this movie as well.
16: Good.
17: So you may have fun with this. And that's what it's made for. I'm glad I got a chance, a second life and a chance to see the light of day.
16: Okay, so will they make back their $70 million production budget?
17: I think so. I think they already made, opening weekend, it made $28 million, so that's pretty darn good.
16: Jeez, I guess so. I know you're going to review Dog Stars. Haven't heard one thing about this movie.
17: The Dog Stars, well, it's not a good title, for one thing. It's not a movie about dogs or stars, though it does have both in the film. It's about how people behave at the end of the world after a flu virus has killed off most of the world's population.
16: No.
17: So it's kind of a downer to begin with. It stars a very talented and likable cast that should be a draw. Jacob Elordi, Josh Brolin, Margaret Qualley, and Guy Pearce. They're all survivors in rural Colorado. They've survived this flu. It's directed by veteran Ridley Scott, who's made Alien, Blade Runner, Thelma Louise, Gladiator, just to name a few. So he's directed some really great films, but sadly, this isn't one of them, Lisa. It's a muddled movie, several shifts of mood, tone, and style. None of it very satisfying. Elordi plays Hig. Elordi was Frankenstein in last year's Frankenstein movie. He was in Saltburn. He was also in Wuthering Heights earlier this year as the romantic lead. He had a major role in HBO's Euphoria. Most people would probably know him from that. He's a handsome young man, and he's a good actor. The character Hig is soulful and helpful. He loves his dog, Jasper, and not much else because there's not much else there. His partner is Bangley, played by Josh Brolin, a very good Josh Brolin. Bangley is ex-military. He doesn't love anything or anyone. He likes Hig and Jasper, but that's about it. Everyone else he sees as, rightly or wrongly, he sees them as being outside his extremely small circle and a threat to be killed, not to be talked to, not to be negotiated with, not to do anything with. He just wants to kill him on sight. He says that's to survive by any means necessary. So it means trust nobody, and that's a pretty narrow outlook, and that's how the movie begins for, like, say, maybe the first hour.
16: Can I just say, when I watch these movies, I think if everybody has basically been killed off, do you want to be the last person left on Earth?
17: Yeah, that's a good question, because what do you have to look forward to? And there are a lot of these end-of-the-world movies, and some of them are pretty depressing. And a lot of them are violent because they assume that at the end of the world...
16: People are going to go crazy.
17: There's no laws. There's no rules. They're just going to be animals. And that's the track that this movie takes for a while. Now, Hig is a pilot. One day he's had enough of the lifestyle of just, you know, sitting around with Bangley and killing anybody who crosses into their territory. He wants to find out what he hopes are other people for friendship and community, a worthy cause. He leaves Bangley and accidentally finds the other two characters, Pops and Seema, played by Qualley and Pearce. They form an alliance and they take off to find that friendly community. But of course, what they find is danger. The film shifts from a contemplative movie into an action film, not unlike a Western. It reminded me a lot of a Western or a zombie movie where these survivors are attacking everybody, fighting off hordes of invading, angry savages, and not long after that, It morphs into a cold-blooded science fiction plot that's a little creepy and out of place. There was a surprising cameo by an actress that I liked, but again, not enough to save this film. It just did not do it for me. In the end, despite the stellar cast and the esteemed director, the Dog Stars roll over and kind of falls flat. I'm giving the Dog Stars 2.5 brownie points out of 5. It's not a bad dog. It's just not a good enough to earn a treat.
16: Mm.
17: Certainly not a brownie.
16: And you don't want to spoil it and tell us who your actress is that you like that makes a surprise appearance?
17: No, because it is a surprise, and she wasn't okay. And she wasn't credited. So it was like, and I like her, and she's good in it. The performances are good. It's just kind of a mess of a movie and doesn't really, really commit to being one way or another, and it tries to put everything into the recipe and comes out a little flat.
16: Awesome. Thanks, Ron. We appreciate it.
17: No, well, always fun, Lisa. I appreciate you having me on.
16: Check out his reviews on WGNRadio.com on the Lisa Dent page. That is Ron Brown.

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10: Go to petergreenberg.com if you want to keep up to date on everything that's happening. Past few weeks, we've talked to you, and you've been doing duty as a volunteer firefighter. Are you on duty this weekend?
11: Yes, I am. I'm actually at Washington Reagan Airport right now, getting on a plane to go back to New York to be on duty.
10: And where have you been? Where have you been coming from?

0: argument because I don't necessarily say I accept the argument, but I understand it because remember, an airline tire by definition, Lisa, is a retread. Those tires last only so many cycles. They're inspected for tread wear, or they're supposed to be. Then they're pulled off the plane and replaced by newly retreaded tires because of the intense pressure and heat that they go through every time there's a landing. Now you add temperature to the outside temperature, add that to the pressure on the inside of the tire. Now you got a problem if that tire tread is worn. Now every situation is different, so I can't tell you that the airlines didn't inspect the tires properly. But I'm sure it's an issue that needs to be discussed.
1: Yeah, absolutely. Okay, I saw that Emirates Airlines today is unveiling a new premium economy seat that has a privacy screen. And I thought, oh my gosh, if we could all have a privacy screen between us and the person seated next to us on a plane, I think we'd all be happier.
0: I couldn't agree more. They did one more thing on that particular seat in coach, and that is they have these extended headrests now. That literally, it's not the ones that you see on the planes today. They're different because they actually come out perpendicular to your neck and really protect you on those long-haul flights. So between that and the privacy screen, coach is getting a little bit more palatable.
1: And I saw that Southwest Airlines is now introducing lounges. That just seems so odd. It seems like it doesn't go hand-in-hand with Southwest.
0: Well, a lot of things don't go hand-in-hand with Southwest these days. Remember, they're charging for bags.
1: Right.
0: They're charging for seats. That never used to be the case. So every airline thinks that their savior is going to be premium passengers. You'll see airlines reconfigure their planes to up to 44 first-class seats now on any particular plane because they think they can get that kind of price differential and make even more money. So if they're going to do that and they want to compete, next is the lounge. Now, the problem with that, Lisa, we've talked about this on the phone before, they've oversold the program at other airlines where they've oversold the lounges. You can't even get in. So it'll be very interesting to see how they manage the crowds once those lounges are open.
1: And boy, our airport's crowded this weekend. It's just crazy. Let's say you're flying this weekend, Peter, and your flight is canceled or delayed. Before you go to the customer service desk, what is the first thing you should do?
0: Get a hamburger.
1: Yeah.
0: No, here's the thing. What you need to do is use one of those flight apps like FlightAware or Flighty or FlightRadar24 to find out, first of all, where is the aircraft that's assigned to your original flight? Where is it coming from? And is there really weather there? Or if it was a mechanical, you know that the airline then owes you some compensation on that one. The only time the airline doesn't owe you something is if it's weather-related. And they can claim it's weather-related in Topeka, even if you're leaving from San Diego, if the plane is in Topeka, the one that's going to take you from San Diego. So you have to first figure out where is that plane located so you know if you have any rights.
1: Oh, my gosh. That's right, because they could say it's a weather delay anywhere along the route or any route they fly. Okay, United just introduced a feature that automatically watches up to 3 earlier flights for an open standby seat after a disruption. Is that useful? Are airlines increasingly we've got to manage our own stuff. There's no one there to help us anymore.
0: You know what, though? I love what United is doing because if there's a use of AI for you, they're really going to scour the web and all their reservation systems to see if there are available seats on an earlier flight. Why wouldn't they want to get you out earlier on a standby as long as they're not going to charge you for it, especially if they were responsible for the disruption in the first place? So I like that app. I hope other airlines do it as well.
1: And American Airlines debuting their most premium plane ever with 70 private basically suites. You can take a nap. You can lay down.
0: And you can go to the ATM machine to withdraw a lot of money to pay for that seat.
1: I bet you can.
0: Yes, you can. That's what I'm talking about. The airlines all going for premium passengers. When you're putting 70 first-class seats or 70 business-class seats on an airplane, you're telling everybody that if everybody has status, nobody has status, but you're going to have to pay for it. It'll be interesting to see if those number of seats per flight are going to be sustainable. My guess is they're not.
1: Many of the top travel or airline CEOs were in the Oval Office talking with the president this week. There is a decline in visitors with a 5.5% drop, but none of the CEOs offered Trump any specific ways to help grow tourism. They're more talking about the Olympics and the future events that will bring tourists to America. The obvious issue is, well, what is it, Peter?
0: Well, there are three issues.

0: here, none of which really got properly talked about. One, you just mentioned immigration and customs policies by the administration that kept a lot of people out of the United States this year, regardless of the World Cup, and may have some impact on the Olympics in 28 as well. But that's only one issue. The other issue is air traffic control, and that's a key. That's not a red state issue or a blue state issue. That's a safety issue. And we're still woefully understaffed at air traffic control centers. Of 313 air traffic control facilities in the U.S., 311 are understaffed. That's what should have been on the table to be discussed. Not only that, the third issue, the actual equipment the air traffic controllers have at their disposal. It's old generation. It's like operating a tube on your radio. Why are they doing that? Because the FAA hasn't kept in place. They haven't gotten the budget needed from Congress, and they haven't moved fast enough to install state-of-the-art equipment. If they don't solve that problem, they'll have a lot more problems than just fewer people coming to America.
1: One of our listeners wants to know if you have any opinions on roller luggage. It's time for them to buy new hard-side suitcases.
0: Well, first of all, I like the idea they want to buy hard-side. That's what I'm a favorite of, too, if it's the right one. There are two bags that I like and I recommend. They didn't pay me to say this. I actually buy these suitcases myself. And they both come with lifetime warranties, which you'll never find on any other bag. One is called Remova. That's the one that's made in Germany. Great rollerboards. And the other is Briggs & Riley. And when I say they have a lifetime warranty, you know how much I travel, Lisa.
1: Right.
0: I trash my bags, and all of a sudden I've broken a zipper or the fabric is torn. I take it back to them. They either fix it or they replace it. They actually honor the warranty.
1: Remova, and what is the other one?
0: Briggs and Riley.
1: Okay. Thank you so much. Thank you again for serving your community as a volunteer firefighter, and thank you for joining us, Peter.
0: Anytime, Lisa.
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3: Mostly sunny and 80 at 2:30. Good afternoon. I'm Bob Kessler. 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A man rescued from Lake Michigan north of the city. In sports, it's Cubs and Brewers. Cubs leading 1-0, bottom of the fifth. WGN traffic delays right now on the Dan Ryan, an accident outbound at 18th Street. DuSable Lakeshore Drive is slow northbound between Roosevelt and Monroe, southbound between Michigan Avenue and Chicago Avenue. A man was rushed to the hospital after being pulled from Lake Michigan at Illinois Beach State Park on Sunday. According to the Zion Fire and Rescue Department, the victim was seen face down in the water and pulled to shore by bystanders. The man's believed to be in his 20s to 30s, taken to an area hospital in critical condition. Hurricane Lowell is set to bring heavy rain and potential floods to Hawaii. The storm currently 445 miles southwest of Honolulu, packing winds of 115 miles per hour. Lowell's expected to be a Category 2 storm when it makes the nearest approach, passing west of Kauai later tonight or Tuesday morning. Hurricane warnings have been issued for Kauai County. The U.S. is issuing a new security warning over an unspecified threat in the Mexican border city of Nogales. Government employees have been restricted to essential movement during daylight hours only, according to an update from the U.S. Consulate General in Nogales. Mexican officials say they have no specific information about any particular threat or risk to the public. The city is in the Mexican state of Sonora, where the U.S. is urging citizens to exercise increased caution.
4: 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And it's also $3.45 a gallon at the Flying J at 16049 Willowbrook Road in South Beloit. The average gas price in Chicago is $4.48 a gallon. 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
3: The forecast from the WGN Chicago Weather Center. Sunny for the rest of the afternoon. Seasonable temperatures, high of 80. Cloudy tonight and 65 for Tuesday. Partly cloudy, a 40% chance of showers and storms, high of 86. It's 80 at O'Hare, 79 Midway, 76 along the lakefront in Chicago. Chicago News 24/7, breaking news at once. I'm Bob Kessler, WGN Radio News.
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12: It's what is happening in regards to what happened at a White Sox game on August 25th, 2023. I swear I talked about it till 2025, and even I gave up thinking nothing was ever going to be done about this. But lo and behold, we now know that it's going to court, not criminal court, but civil court. Attorney Rich Lenkoff, Capital Member Downey and Lenkoff, co-host of Legal Face Off, is with us. Rich, how are you today?
13: I'm good. How are you?
12: Good. So help me understand what is happening. I know the difference between civil and criminal court, but Why is the victim still Jane Doe? Why do you think she has never spoke up?
13: That's a good question. I mean, they have, you know, no obligation to do that in a civil trial. You know, perhaps she's embarrassed. Of course, there was some discussion that the gun got inside the stadium, like literally on her person. You know, you hear this term on her person. Literally, the one idea is that she, you know, somehow hit it. I don't want to seem rude, but
12: that came because Peggy Kaczynski said she posted this that it was an accidental discharge and that the woman had hit it in the folds of her belly fat. But there was also another woman that was injured, and I always was suspect why that person too didn't file some kind of

0: a suit. I'm going to read one piece of this to you. It happened during the fourth inning of the game against the Oakland Athletics, and police initially requested that the game be stopped, but it went on due to the lack of a perceived threat. Chicago's interim police superintendent, Fred Waller, said, "We allowed the game to continue not to create a panic," which means to me they had to know who had the gun, or the gun was in someone's possession, that no one was, going to get shot, that there wasn't going to be a mass shooting. That seems odd to me, that they didn't stop the game.
1: Yeah, it's a very strange case. You would think that the presence of a gun, the knowledge of the team or the park of a gun in the park would certainly cause alarms and warrant stopping it. I mean, luckily no additional damage was done. So I don't know how relevant that is at this point, it'd be one thing if there was a shooting after they were warned that there was a gun in the stadium, but because it already happened, I don't know that that's that relevant.
0: According to the report today, three plaintiffs are suing the team over alleged injuries. CPD, they say only two people suffered gunshot wounds. And so all of these people will be able to keep their name under seal?
1: Usually it just depends on the judge. The judge might allow that in a civil case. It's up to the discretion of the judge. It looks like, I don't know, it's only preliminary at this point, but if the parties present a compelling reason why that should be, then the judge will generally allow it. I would suspect that because they filed as Jane Doe, they have got some reason they want to stay out of the news. So I suspect the judge would allow that to proceed. Usually you see that, in cases of sexual abuse or misconduct of some kind where, there's victims. I haven't seen it too often in this kind of case, but they certainly have the right to file as Jane Doe.
0: Court filings show the Chicago Police Department previously received a subpoena to allow for the inspection of evidence collected at the crime scene, bullet fragment, blood swabs, articles of clothing. Do you usually have to subpoena the police department to get that kind of information?
1: Frequently you do. You would think that that would be part of what would be accessible through a request or, some other means. But, a subpoena is simply a legal tool that attorneys use. We use to gain information. So it's very common. And even if, you did get a copy from the police, you want a subpoena because you want some kind of certification that the production is complete and accurate. Without that, it calls into question the veracity of what you're seeing. So it's fairly routine to get documents in response to a formal subpoena. And subpoenas are are very routine.
0: Right. And they said that during a status hearing yesterday. No, I guess it was, I don't even know if it was today or if it was yesterday, but they said witness depositions will be concluded before the end of the year. And then a trial will start on January 4th. Isn't that kind of unusual? Because then we'll be in the year 2027. That is 4 years after the incident. In fact, it happened 3 years ago last month. So you're getting depositions from people about something that happened 3 years ago. How likely it is that people forget things?
1: Yeah, very likely. It's a great question. And not uncommon, though. Frequently, because of the statute of limitations, usually you've got 2 years to file a lawsuit for a personal injury. And frequently plaintiffs wait until the last minute for lots of reasons, including perhaps they're trying to settle, without paying attorneys. So it's not uncommon to see literally a filing on the day of or day before statute of limitations. But to your point, one of the dangers involved is that witnesses leave, they die, they memory lapses. So relying on their memory alone is difficult for the plaintiff. It's the plaintiff's burden to prove every element of their case. Generally, though, you have reports, you have video, of course, everywhere. So besides witness testimony, there are other sources of evidence. But for sure, people start to forget things after a couple of years.
0: Yeah, absolutely. We're going to play some audio from a doctor who was there and helped render aid. I talked to her in August of 2023. We're going to pull that audio out before 4 o'clock. But here's the deal. Everybody wants to know how they were shot. If they settle out of court, we'll never know that, will we?
1: Great question. Generally not. Most settlements, the reason, you know, one of the prime reasons you settle is to avoid additional litigation, but also to avoid bad press, right? This is a very valuable brand, the White Sox are, especially this year. They're doing well, the first place team. They don't want to be associated with litigation, certainly not litigation involving consumers of their product, patrons of their, you know, product getting shot. Really bad publicity. The more you talk about that, the worse it is for their brand. So if they settle, you can be assured that the language included in what's called a release would include confidentiality language, meaning the parties can't discuss it.
0: Ah, why do I feel that's what's going to happen?
1: It's likely, you know, if I was representing the White Sox, I would certainly, you know, want to keep this exposure to a minimum. On the other hand, they have to weigh the liability and the fact that if plaintiff can prove where the gun or where the shot more specifically came from, then really what's the liability on the White Sox or the other defendants, right? You're not, you can't guarantee, no matter what you would like to do, you can't guarantee that something won't happen inside your stadium. It doesn't mean you're responsible for it.
0: Right. Thanks so much for joining us.
1: Of course. Thanks for having me. I appreciate it.

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0: wants to go first today?
1: Well, Mary will go last tomorrow, so she should go first today.
2: Yeah, I got a gross story, so I'll get it out of the way.
0: Now I'm intrigued.
2: Well, have you guys heard of a new condition being seen more and more in the ER called scromatine?
1: You know, I haven't been to the ER much lately, so no, I haven't.
2: Well, this has been out and about. I found this, and it's more has to do with the use of recreational cannabis. It's a condition from CHS, which is cannabinoid hyperemesis syndrome, which includes scromatine. So scromatine is a combination of screaming while vomiting.
0: Ugh.
2: Ugh.
0: I've never witnessed anybody screaming while they vomit.
2: I don't know how you can do two at once? But
0: yeah.
2: Apparently it's happening, and this condition is so nasty that you can throw up like 4 to 5 times an hour, and it can last for several days, this condition.
0: What?
2: And then it might come back months later. Yeah, look it up. And the pain can be so bad that patients sometimes scream while they, throw
0: vomit.
2: Up. So, yeah, and they say sometimes hot baths or showers help, and that's all that helps, and it's happening. They're seeing it more and more with patients of all ages. So, scromatine, the new thing.
0: Scromatine. Yeah, thank God I didn't guess, because that was not what I was going to guess, and I was way off.
2: Yeah.
0: What do you have for us today, Bob?
1: Okay, palate cleanser here. If you haven't seen The Odyssey yet, they have extended the run of it at IMAX 70mm location. So it'll run now through the end of the month, which is an historic length of time for a movie to be shown in IMAX 70mm. And there is that one in the South Suburbs. That would be in Woodridge, the Cinemark Seven Bridges. It is still scheduled to keep running there. That's the only 70mm IMAX where it's showing in the area. So The Odyssey, obviously doing great. Was it like $1.5 billion box office? Great reviews, on and on. So, yeah, it's going to be even longer in the theaters for those of us who haven't seen it, which I'm among.
2: Me too.
0: You haven't seen The Odyssey yet?
1: I haven't seen it, no.
3: Oh, I haven't seen it either.
0: Oh, geez, Kevin, I felt like it was a required assignment to be on the radio.
3: Who has time for 5 hours to go see a
2: movie?
3: I don't
2: even really care if I see it or not.
3: Oh, I got to see it. I love all the Christmas.
1: Well, I have two words for you guys. Show outing.
0: I already saw it. I'm not sitting through it 3 hours again.
3: You got to do it again.
2: Why would we do a show outing, sit through a movie that long? We can't even talk to each other or anything. What kind of an outing is that?
0: Maybe they don't want to talk to us now.
3: You don't want to talk to us, Bob?
1: I would love to talk to you guys. We would talk before the movie, like, what kind of popcorn are you going to get? And then afterwards, what'd you think of the movie?
0: I went to Festa Italia on the grounds of Boylan High School, spent the afternoon there, ate a lot of great Italian food, watched some live music, and then at like 9:30 at night, I thought, I'm not ready for bed. I'll go see The Odyssey. And it fit perfect. So, don't make it a daytime thing because it will drag. Make it the last thing you do before you go to bed. And how long before it actually shows up on our TV? But you should see it.
2: I'll wait for that.
1: Right. Well, you have until the end of the month for for theaters. And then, TV sometime later.
0: Somebody on our text line said, Mary, I've smoked pounds of weed over the past 25 years, and they don't scrum it. They don't scrum it.
1: Well, it could be from edibles or some other form.
0: I think, it was said by an old producer of mine, this isn't your father's weed. It has certainly changed since cannabis became legal. It's a much higher strain, much more potent than what people remember from taking a hit off of in high school. So, all right, what do you have for us, Kevin?
3: Well, after smoking the weed, maybe you want to hit a little fast food up, a little drive-through action. Some fast food news this week. Chicken nugget wars between Burger King and McDonald's. Burger King's been running their chicken nugget, their new and improved chicken nugget commercial nonstop. Have you guys seen it?
0: No.
3: No?
0: Maybe they target you. You know, it's one-to-one marketing these days.
3: Well, it's not TV. So Burger King said they need to make changes to their chicken nugget. So they're revamping their chicken nugget. They say it's 100% white meat chicken, crispier golden breading, and an enhanced marinade for a juicier bite. Do you really believe Burger King's marinating their chicken before they make their chicken nuggets?
4: No.
3: Probably not. Thank you, Andrew, for chiming in. McDonald's is bringing back the spicy chicken McNuggets. Andrew,

0: You had those? I know you like spicy.
1: I had it when they first rolled them out. Yeah. They weren't my favorite spicy nugget, though.
0: Well, McDonald's was ready for Burger King's new chicken nuggets because they dropped the spicy chicken McNuggets basically on the same day BK rolled out their chicken nuggets. So you can try the spicy chicken McNuggets. I think their first one was in September of 2020, it says here in the article. And then you can try Burger King's chicken nuggets and you can compare them and see which one's better.
2: Hmm. Another texter said, we get patients all the time who have been vomiting from the cannabis. Most of them are convinced it's not the cannabis. And yes, the hot showers are about the only thing that make them feel better. That and nausea medicine.
3: Aha.
2: Yeah, sounds like somebody who, you know, works in the medical field. And then Joe from Richmond about Bob Surratt said this. I think it's kind of cute. Lisa, I've been a Surratt fan for about 30 years. Eesh, I'm getting old. Anyway, I've always likened Bob to our Chicago version of David Letterman with his dry but funny sense of humor. His love of Chicago and hot dogs, and don't forget root beer, runs crazy deep. Always a fan of Bob, WGN, and all the hosts and the crews. Thanks, Joe. I kind of see that. Because he is naturally funny, but he's not the guy that's going to crack a smile and kind of let you know that he's in on the joke because it's so dry. Sometimes some people won't even catch on. So that thing tonight, I think, is going to be great. I wonder if they'll be videotaping it.
4: Oh, sure.
2: Because boy, that would be kind of fun, right?
4: Got to be something. Yeah.
2: Another said, Lisa, maybe you already mentioned this, but I just found this out. I didn't know that Gloria Steinem was the stepmom of actor Christian Bale. Wow, I didn't know she married his dad. Yeah.
3: Huh.
2: His dad was an animal activist, an attorney, and that's who she married at age 66. He passed away 3 years after they got married, so it wasn't a long marriage. In fact, look, so she was married from 66 to 69 and then just died at the age of 92. Colin and Andrew just told me that the editor of Ms. Magazine, the magazine that she founded, will join us at 5:17, which is kind of cool. The thing about throwing up after smoking cannabis ends up affecting the same people, affecting the same people the same way every time they smoke once they develop that condition. It's not something everyone will encounter. Another person said both my sister and niece both suffered from it and said it was the worst feeling ever. It must be if you're screaming while you're vomiting.
3: Yeah.
2: Because honestly, how do you accomplish that?
3: Yeah, we got to get a doctor on to talk about this. This is really weird. I mean, I've never heard about it before.
2: Me neither. And the person that said that earlier that we said, oh, they must be in medical. This is the person that smoked pounds of weed over the past 25 years. I'm not saying it's not true, LOL. Ironically, my wife is an OR nurse and my mom is a retired CCRN, signed the weed guy. Please name yourself on these texts, and because I will remember you forever. I got the shoulder guy. Now I got the weed guy. However you want to be identified, I'm on board.
3: And it doesn't happen to all the weed people. So, you know. Obviously, this weed guy, he's good.
2: Yeah, and look at she tried not to assign gender to the weed guy, weed people. Mary's going all Gloria Steinem on us today, which is nice.
3: I admired her.
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15: A new jobs report blows past expectations of a summer slump. I'm Mike Vaccaro, News Nation Washington Bureau Chief. The U.S. economy adding 162,000 jobs in August, a figure almost triple some estimates. Among the sectors seeing the biggest gains, leisure and hospitality with a boost of 62,000, then government, construction, and a 16,000 job rise in manufacturing all in the last month. Unemployment remained at 4.1%, though wages still lag behind inflation. President Trump taking to Truth Social Friday morning to celebrate the surprise numbers and calling on the Federal Reserve to lower interest rates and thereby making borrowing more affordable for American consumers. Lower the interest rates because the USA is a much stronger credit than it was just a short time ago, he said. A strong country means lower interest rate. It's a better credit. Very simple. The government's monthly report on inflation is set to come out next week, which will be a factor into what the Fed decides to do with interest rates when they meet in mid-September. I'm Mike Vaccaro, and this is the News Nation Political Minute.
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0: Mostly sunny and 80 at 3 o'clock. Good afternoon. I'm Bob Kessler. A fatal shooting this Labor Day weekend in Logan Square. 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Kennedy Stop and Go outbound between I-90 and Mannheim Road. Stevens, an accident on the right shoulder inbound at the Ryan. The Ryan Stop and Go in the express lanes inbound between Pershing Road and 31st Street. Metro Union Pacific Northwest line. That train is stopped near Jefferson Park because of mechanical problem. CTA Red Line, that's stopped near 69th because of a medical emergency on the tracks. Some people just know you could save money on car insurance by checking Allstate first. Those people are probably saving a carload of cash right now. So what are you waiting for? Check Allstate first for a quote today. You're in good hands with Allstate. Chicago police are investigating a deadly shooting in Logan Square. News Nation's Christine Flores has more.
17: Police say officers were called to the 2700 block of North Harding Avenue around 8 o'clock Sunday night for a report of shots fired. Once on scene, they found a 26-year-old man unresponsive on the ground, suffering from a gunshot wound to his back. Video from the scene shows an area near and around Kosciuszko Park taped off as investigators combed through the site. The Chicago Fire Department transported the man to Illinois Masonic, where he was later pronounced dead.
0: WGN's Christine Flores reporting. Five Lincoln Way East High School students are facing punishment for making racially inappropriate gestures and comments at a football game Friday night. It happened during the varsity game at Homewood Flossmoor during the third quarter. Video shows students racially taunting rival bleacher sections. Some Homewood Flossmoor students call that behavior unacceptable.
18: For somebody to like think like, oh, let's go over there and act like this in front of people is just inhumane and weird. It's like, I feel bad for them because imagine like them having to stay strong in like that kind of situation. Like basically they were being threatened.
19: Homewood Flossmoor officials say they'll discuss the incident with students when classes resume tomorrow.

0: As the investigation into the deadly plane crash at Miami International continues, the airport is reportedly lacking safety technology that's prevented crashes at other airports. News Nation's Mills Hayes reports.
1: This technology, it's called Engineering Material Arresting Systems, and only about 70 commercial airports out of 500 commercial airports across the country have this kind of technology. And essentially, there is this crushable material that's at the end of a runway that causes the aircraft to slow down. The tires dig into that material and it allows that airplane to come to a full stop to hopefully prevent these kinds of crashes.
0: When the technology was first implemented in the 1990s, it prevented 19 crashes. It's unclear if it would have prevented Sunday's crash. King Charles III has authorized the release of a letter clarifying the status of Prince Harry and his wife Meghan. Now that they're back in the UK, the letter confirms the couple are no longer working members of the royal family and they won't use the titles His or Her Royal Highness. It adds any security issues are the responsibility of relevant police agencies, and the couple's charity work will be carried out in a private capacity. Coming up in the business week ahead, it'll be an abbreviated trading week because of the Labor Day holiday today. Noteworthy economic reports will start rolling in tomorrow. The latest on consumer credit on the National Federation of Independent Businesses Index of Small Business Optimism Thursday. The numbers on weekly jobless claims will be released along with the producer price index and existing home sales data. And the week comes to a close with Friday's consumer price index and a look at the University of Michigan's preliminary consumer sentiment survey. A Lancet study estimates 45% of dementia cases can be prevented or delayed, although aging and genetics are risk factors. Researchers say the key to improved brain health is addressing modifiable risk factors, smoking, excessive alcohol, obesity, type 2 diabetes, hypertension, and high LDL cholesterol. And now Building Community, sponsored by Busey Bank.
2: ComEd has been granted approval by the Illinois Commerce Commission for a new transmission line in DeKalb County. The utility says that will reinforce reliability and resilience, meet rising energy demand, and support economic growth in the area. It will be built just south of the city of DeKalb and includes a double circuit 345 kilovolt overhead transmission line that runs about 6 miles on the existing right-of-way, as well as new 345 and 138 kilovolt substations. Ryan Burrow, WGN News.
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3: The Cubs have retaken the lead on the Brewers in Milwaukee. Alex Bregman drove in PCA in the seventh to give the Cubs a 2-1 advantage. Pedro Ramirez opened the scoring for the Northsiders in the fifth with a solo shot. Cubs starter Matthew Boyd is through 6 2/3 with 7 punchouts. A win keeps the Cubs in the top NL wildcard spot. A loss drops them a half game behind Philly. Off day for the White Sox as they get ready for the Pirates tomorrow. Sox did announce a roster move today. Left-handed pitcher Chris Murphy was reinstated from the 15-day injury list and optioned to Charlotte. Murphy has a 4.20 ERA in 29 appearances this year. In a division update in the AL Central, Cleveland trails Baltimore 6-1 in the seventh. A Cleveland loss would increase the Sox division lead to 3 games. 6 days to go until the Bears open the season at Carolina. Bears did practice in preparation for week one. Running backs DeAndre Swift and Kyle Manungai were both suited up today, but no sign of Romo Odunze. He's battling a leg injury that seems to be a minor one. The team will practice again tomorrow. I'm Tony Tenardis, WGN Sports.
0: The forecast from the WGN Chicago Weather Center. Sunny today and 80, cloudy tonight, 65, cloudy tomorrow. Could see some storms late, 86. Chicago News 24/7, breaking news at once. 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
10: Kara, how are you today?
11: Good, how are you?
10: Good. Kara's an associate attorney at Levin & Perconti, and you're representing the Fisher family, right?
11: Correct.
10: I got to tell you, this story really ate at me just because I do know people who have Parkinson's, more than one, and the thought of being nonverbal at some point and having someone do what allegedly happened and not being able to tell anyone just kind of ate at my soul. So why don't you tell everyone what the case is about?
11: Sure. So employees of the facility Encore Memory Care South Barrington were taking photos and videos of residents during incredibly private and vulnerable moments and then circulating them in a group chat that was titled Traitors and Besties. And so our client, Skip Fisher, was recorded while he was undressed in bed. And we know of at least two other recordings, one that depicts a resident in the shower and another one that depicts a resident on the toilet. Madison Russo, who was a former employee of the facility, was involved in the group chat. And she was actually charged with several counts related to her filming residents in those compromising positions. She pled not guilty yesterday to those charges in her criminal case. And our office, Levin & Perconti, is going to be pursuing a civil lawsuit this fall on behalf of Skip Fisher. And really one of the goals of that lawsuit is to kind of uncover exactly how this was able to happen. And we want to understand, you know, exactly what Encore knew and when they knew it and what safeguards are in place to kind of prevent something like this from happening. And also importantly, whether those safeguards were actually being enforced.
10: And your client, Skip Fisher, understood what was happening, even though he couldn't communicate it. And I understand he is now passed. So this suit is on behalf of his family, I think his wife. And so how do you establish the emotional harm done to someone who cannot verbally describe that harm?
11: Yeah, well, I think that's part of what makes this lawsuit so disturbing. So you mentioned earlier, you know, Skip had Parkinson's. And so he was aware of what was going on, but he was nonverbal. And so he knew what was happening, but he wasn't able to say stop. He wasn't able to tell his wife or report what was being done to him. And that vulnerability is part of what makes what happens so disturbing. You know, when a family places a loved one in a facility like this, they're trusting that their loved one will be treated with dignity and with respect and with compassion. And what happened here represents a complete violation of that trust. And that's not only for this family, but every family who entrusted Encore with the care of somebody that they love.
10: And the 25-year-old who pled not guilty, the photos were found on her phone. I mean, it has been established she's the one who posted them on Snapchat, right?
11: Yeah, and that's part of what our lawsuit is seeking to uncover. So, yes, Madison Russo was charged with taking, videos of residents and circulating them in that group chat. But what we really want to get to the bottom of as well is who was involved in that group chat and what other videos and photos were circulated. Obviously, we know

0: About Skip, but it's our understanding that other residents were impacted by this too, and so that's something that we're really, aiming to get to the bottom of as a part of our lawsuit.
1: It's my understanding that Encore fired six employees, but there were two employees who stood up and did the right thing and actually reported this, right?
0: Yeah, so there were six employees that were terminated, and like I said, multiple residents were involved. It came to light because two employees did end up reporting the circulation of these videos to a director at the facility, and so that's kind of how everything initially came to light.
1: Well, God bless those people, you know, for standing up and doing the right thing. Because Snapchat content can disappear, how difficult is it to determine how many photographs or videos were actually, well, if they exist, who received them, whether they were sent beyond the employee group?
0: Yeah, so that is a challenge. A lot of times, you know, this case is incredibly disturbing, but in the age of technology, you know, these things do happen. And so we've dealt with these types of cases before. A lot of times, you know, people may have taken screenshots or recordings, and there is oftentimes a way to uncover that information.
1: And once management learned that the residents may have been photographed or videotaped nude, what does Illinois law require that facility to do, and how quickly are they required to act?
0: Yeah, well, they need to report that. And, you know, part of the issue in this case is there was a delay in telling family members. And so the family received families at the facility received an email about temporary staffing issues on July 3rd. But that wasn't told, Skip's family wasn't told what happened to Skip until July 17th. And so there's a difference between protecting an investigation and failing to tell a family what happened to their loved one.
1: So does this fall under elder abuse? I mean, of course, invasion of privacy and many other things, but we have elder abuse laws that seem to have been violated, right?
0: Yeah, absolutely. This is absolutely a form of elder abuse, especially in this kind of new age of technology. You know, these are things that unfortunately do happen, and these nursing homes and assisted living facilities need to be monitoring and mindful of and putting safeguards in place to prevent these types of things from happening.
1: So for people who have loved ones who are in any kind of assisted living facility or memory care facility, what should they be asking those places, the people in charge, about privacy and how their employees are monitored? What can we learn from this? What questions should we be asking?
0: Yeah, well, you know, these facilities should have in place policies, and I think that's part of what people should know is that these facilities should have policies establishing when and where employees are able to use their cell phones and, you know, when during their workday they're able to use their cell phones. So those things are important to know. But also importantly, it's that those policies are actually being enforced. And so questions about what the facility is actually doing to make sure that those policies are being followed are important as well.
1: Yeah, well, I just wanted to bring light to the subject because I think a lot of people, you know, didn't really see it. I think maybe just the Daily Herald covered it or something. And when I read through the whole story, I found it very disturbing. And how does the civil case differ than the criminal case? If she is cleared in criminal court, the civil case would still proceed, correct?
0: Yeah, civil case will still proceed, and obviously in the criminal case is pending against Madison Russo. Our case is a little bit more broad, and so we are also, you know, we're going to be naming Encore the facility and really, again, trying to get to the bottom of exactly what Encore knew, when they knew it, and what they were doing to prevent against this types of thing.
1: All right. Thanks so much for joining us.
0: Thank you. I appreciate it.

0: Once upon a time, there was a planet called home. 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But as time passed, the people changed, and home changed too. The people saw that nature needed their help, and they realized they needed nature too.
1: Nature

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9: Bethany Dorfler is with us. She's a dietitian at Northwestern. How are you today, Bethany?
10: Hey, great. Thanks for having me.
9: I love that you had already seen Dr. David Kessler and what he said about processed foods. And my producer, Colin, just whispered in my ear. And Colin, repeat to Bethany what you just said to me.
11: I said that kind of like money and how a lot of us don't have financial literacy, a lot of us don't understand how food works and how we need to eat certain things in a proper way.
10: Well said. Yeah. I agree.
9: That's what I said. And so what are we getting wrong? And does it start with processed foods?
10: Yes, I would say a few things. One, there's some things we're doing way better than we're giving ourselves credit for. We're seeing important improvements in eating more plant-based oils, in eating more fruits and vegetables among some of us Americans, but the area we still need a lot of work is our snacking behaviors. And I would tell you that snacking runs parallel to eating more processed foods. The more processed foods that we're eating are showing up at all meals, but especially at snack time as those engineered snack foods.
9: So the snack foods should be apples or oranges or vegetables or that type of thing.
10: Yeah, so what I like to tell my clients is, let's make a goal, doesn't have to be perfection, but let's make a goal to try to eat real food at snack time. Then we're not getting into the problems of quick carbohydrates that trick our brain, these sort of highly palatable foods that have salt, fat, and sugar together. We're getting fiber, we're getting antioxidants, and we're keeping our weight under control. So while you can't do everything perfectly right away, the first area to target your energy is eating.

0: blue flavoring with heat added, with like sugary drinks that maybe have two or three different types of additives, dyes, artificial sweeteners. If you can't pronounce a lot of the things on the ingredients, it's a good clue that this is ultra processed. On the flip side, there's some things that are packaged that are fine, like frozen vegetables, canned beans, protein powder. So these are things that are packaged but not ultra processed.
1: Mary brought something up. She's on the show too. And a texter just sent it in and said, Lisa, more and more people are becoming gluten intolerant. Recently, I learned that to increase wheat yields, the new varieties that yield more contain 8 times more gluten than the wheat grown years ago. Is there something to the food and the way it's being grown now that is causing issues for people?
0: I do think that, you mean in terms of like obesity and some of the chronic health issues that we're seeing?
1: Yeah.
0: Yeah. Generally, when you look at the protein yields in wheat in the U.S. over the last 50 years, they have remained roughly the same. And they're a little different in the U.S. than they are in other countries. But to this person's point, wheat is found in really healthy things like wheat berries that are minimally processed or whole wheat breads. And it's also found in some of our like snack cakes and snack crackers and cookies. So I think when we look at wheat consumption in the U.S., it's gone up. And the wheat that is the most problematic for many people is the stuff that's in a lot of our engineered snack foods, things that give us a quick hit of, like, palatable energy but really offer very little nutrient density.
1: Well, and Beth, let me just say this. There are some members, including me on the show, that remember Twinkies in our lunchboxes. I mean, it probably couldn't get worse than that, right? So for someone who's eaten processed food for decades, what difference can changing their diet at like 50, 60, or 70 make? What can it do for them?
0: Your body is incredibly resilient, and the ability to start to change really on a gut bacteria level, on a cellular level, the health benefits that we get can be immediate within a few days of changing our body composition. You can start to see, or our diet composition rather, you can start to see changes in blood sugars after meal from one meal to the next. So ideally, we emphasize a couple of things. You know, small changes really do make a difference. You can see that after just one meal. The flip side, when you go out and you say, what the heck, and I'm going to, you know, eat everything in sight, you can see really high spikes in blood sugars, in fat circulating in the bloodstream. So we really want to be moderate. We also want to really balance the fiber from real foods at each of our meals, because fiber really regulates blood sugars as well.
1: One of our texters is asking you to comment on modified food starch. I'm not even sure I know what that is.
0: Yes. So in the GI world, especially sort of where I work in research, we're really interested in some of these food additives, food starches, food dyes, artificial sweeteners that might give a better shelf life to foods, and we think that they're not so good for our gut bacteria. So because someone brought up the idea of gluten, modified food starch generally comes from corn starches and is considered okay. It's considered gluten-free. There are other food additives that we consider to be much bigger deals in terms of their ability to potentially hurt gut bacteria. We have some gut bacteria that are very anti-inflammatory, and we're seeing that eating lots of fruits and vegetables and whole foods helps grow those anti-inflammatory strains, and then some of these shelf stabilizers will suppress the activity of those anti-inflammatory strains.
1: Is some of the research, I mean, you know, the big question is now, why are people getting colon cancer so young? We're seeing huge jumps in colon cancer cases in young people. I know, is it related to processed foods, what we're eating? It has to be, right?
0: It's related to many things. I mean, one thing I want to highlight is that cancer is complex, and it's not one thing that is causing it. I think there's a few patterns that have been implicated. One is alcohol consumption. We do see that alcohol has really lost its health halo, both for cardiovascular wellness and certainly for cancer risk. There is some thought that, you know, eating more processed foods, certainly, especially if eating more processed foods leads to obesity and diabetes, if

0: that increases our risk. And there may be other things like pesticides, some of the emulsifiers, and some of the detergents that, you know, are in our homes and in our skin. There's quite a few things that probably work together to amplify this increased risk.
1: And Beth, if all of us could change one processed food habit this week, what would give us the biggest nutritional payoff? What kind of parting piece of advice can you give us?
0: Biggest bang for your buck is try to completely eliminate sugar-sweetened beverages. Those are things like sodas, like artificial sports drinks, like fruit juice blends, because that is a major source of sugar coming into the American diet. And it is one of the factors that single-handedly increases our risk of weight gain and diabetes risk.
1: Thank you so much for joining us. I have a feeling we're going to be hitting you up to come back sometime.
0: Thank you.
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3: Mostly sunny and 80 at 3:30. Good afternoon. I'm Bob Kessler. 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A man pulled from the water at Illinois State Beach State Park has died. In sports, Cubs and Brewers, top of the seventh. Brewers leading. Make it bottom of the eighth now. Brewers leading 3-2. WGN traffic. Kennedy stop and go outbound between I-90 and Mannheim. Dan Ryan Express Lane. Slow inbound between Pershing Road and 31st. Metro Union Pacific Northwest Line. That train is stopped near Jefferson Park. Mechanical problems. Service suspended on the CTA Red Line between 95th and Garfield because of a medical emergency on the tracks near 69th. A man has died after being pulled from the water near Illinois Beach State Park on Sunday. Bystanders pulled that man. He's not been identified out of the lake when they noticed he was floating in the water. Illinois State Park personnel and Lake County Sheriff's officers started CPR until fire crews arrived and took over. He was taken to the hospital in critical condition and later pronounced dead. Chicago police are investigating an early morning carjacking in River North. It happened in the 100 block of Grand Avenue. Police say three armed suspects approached an Audi SUV and confronted a man and woman inside. According to police, there was a fight. Suspects got away with the vehicle. The man was treated at Northwestern Memorial Hospital, listed in good condition. The SUV found abandoned in the West Pullman neighborhood. Lebanon's health ministry says Israeli airstrikes on a southern Lebanese village have killed 12 people, including two children. The strikes happened early today amid escalating tensions between Israel and the Iran-backed Hezbollah. Meanwhile, Iran-backed Houthi rebels claim to have shot down a Saudi reconnaissance plane from northern Yemen. The forecast from the WGN Chicago Weather Center, mostly sunny for the rest of the afternoon and 80 for the high. Seasonable temperatures, cloudy tonight, 65, partly cloudy tomorrow, a 40% chance of showers and storms later on. Tomorrow's high, a bit warmer, 86. Wednesday, mostly cloudy, a chance of showers and thunderstorms, and 84. On Thursday, partly cloudy and 80. Friday, mostly sunny, 82. Looking ahead to next weekend, mid-80s, lower 80s by Sunday. But our current temperature is a pleasant 79 degrees at O'Hare, 79 right now at Midway, 76 along the lakefront in Chicago. Chicago News 24/7, breaking news at once. I'm Bob Kessler, WGN Radio News.
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8: How are you today, Karen?
9: I'm doing well, Lisa. Lots of legal stuff today, huh?
8: Oh, my gosh, there's so many different stories, and I've been following this Loretto Hospital executive, because they identify that as a safety net hospital, which really means they're taking care of the poorest of the poor in Chicago, and they take them in regardless of insurance or ability to pay. And of course, that means there is a lot of people that are uninsured, on Medicaid, low income. And I just feel like this is the guy running the hospital that's supposed to be taking care of people.
9: Yeah, it really is unfortunate. Actually, my mom was a nurse there, and, you know, there were such sad stories there for people, you know, who didn't. But they were generally wonderful. And this guy who supposedly, allegedly, of course, we have to say, the CFO was embezzling money. And they allege he embezzled about $15 million. But on top of that, he was billing for the collection of money for COVID testing that really wasn't even done. So we're talking about millions and millions of dollars he absconded to I think it was Dubai, and was just living the high life there for a couple of years before he got snagged back to the Chicago area.
8: And the minute he got back on Friday, they took him into custody, right? They hauled him into court, and now he's in the Metropolitan Correctional Center.
9: And he'll be there until trial, because they're not going to trust him not to get on an airplane again. So, yeah, so it's unfortunate, and it's an interesting scheme. If you read the newspaper accounts, there were four or five people involved in all of these schemes, and it just seemed very complicated and very pre-planned and premeditated, and it's just shocking that they thought they could get away with it.
8: According to the Sun-Times, prosecutors say identities of roughly a million purported patients were used to generate claims for COVID tests that weren't actually performed. I mean, my gosh, what? I mean, this sounds like a made-for-TV movie, that somebody could be that bold that they thought they could pull that over on the federal government. And we know a lot of people did take funds that they were not due.
9: Well, and, you know, COVID happened so quickly, and there were so many programs that were put in place to help people, the business loans and all of those things. And I think there are certain people in our society who just can't

0: help themselves. They see other people getting this money, this free money, and they want to jump on the bandwagon, and they think that no one's going to see it. But I will tell you that now that light is being shined on, you know, what's going on here, people are being indicted and losing their families and their jobs and their freedom based on greed.
1: Greed. Boy, that's the root of most evil, isn't it?
0: Yeah, it is, right? Love, too. I throw love in there.
1: Yeah. I'm also interested on the cases that are now, they're trying to throw out because of the Broadview 6 case. The Broadview 6 case, it was determined that the grand jury was tampered with, and now everyone whose case was heard by that grand jury now says, well, my case needs to be thrown out as well. And one is a U.S. Customs and Border Patrol agent who's about to go on trial for charges he robbed and sexually assaulted prostitutes in Chicago area hotel rooms. I mean, what this guy did or what he's accused of doing is horrific. And of course, he targeted women who very few people would believe. And now he says, well, that should all be thrown out because of the grand jury. Talk to me about this. Like, what's going to happen here?
0: Well, you know, everyone's going to jump on this boat here. And I will tell you that if, for people who say, I don't care if there was impropriety with a grand jury, I don't care that there might have been some prosecutor doing something a little untoward, should care, because you got people like this guy. If he's really guilty of what he's being accused of, he needs to be locked up, right? And if this grand jury was tainted in some way and it's proven, then these charges may be dropped and he may walk free, which is not what anybody would want, again, if he's guilty. So, I think that all of these defendants who are even touched by this grand jury are going to say what this, what one of the defense lawyers said, it's like a pot of water. You put a piece of rotten meat in it, you can't just take the meat out. The pot's already spoiled. And that's what they're arguing, that just this whole grand jury, everything they touched has been tainted.
1: But can't they just take this case again before a different grand jury? Because the charges in here, you know, he was assigned primarily to O'Hare, and he worked customs and immigration issues, and he focused on Chinese women and used his service weapon, this is what's reported, and his badge to force victims into sex or give him cash. And they did it, or they were fearful that they would be taken into custody. Can't another grand jury just hear this? And why can't we?
0: Yeah,
1: I don't know.
0: You know, you can do that. The problem may be that there's statute of limitations that have run, because my understanding is that a lot of these allegations dated back to 2022, and without, you know, putting the chart together of what the statute of limitations were for all these crimes, it may be that the time has already gone by and these claims would be stale if there's a new indictment.
1: Hmm. The other legal headline today is the judge will decide if Tyler Robinson will stand trial in the Charlie Kirk killing. I haven't paid that close of attention, so they haven't even determined if they have enough evidence to charge him. What's going on there?
0: Yeah, the case was, it's a preliminary hearing. It's basically a court to decide whether or not there's probable cause, enough evidence to move forward, whether there is reasonable evidence to believe that a crime was committed and that the person on who's the defendant committed it. This is a done deal. There's no question that there is enough. There was surveillance footage. There was video connecting him. There was almost a confession that he made to his roommate. There's DNA on the murder weapon. There's phone records. So there's overwhelming evidence. But what we don't see here is that they're trying to get rid of the death penalty, the defense is. And this is how. It's aggravated murder if you endanger other people's lives in shooting somebody. And so if they can get that drop, the death penalty's off the table. So the question is going to be, is there enough evidence to show that by him shooting Charlie Kirk, he endangered other people? And that's why this is happening the way it is.
1: And Karen, there's just... Okay, it's a personal thing, but when my son was, just months before he was born, there was a mom who was married to a guy at NASA, and she killed her 5 children, and I had planned on his name being Noah, and Noah was the 5-year-old in that case that she chased down, and of course, all the horrific details, just like in the Clancy trial, were on TV every night, and it, it impacted me, and I couldn't name him Noah. I've stayed away from the Clancy case because it's just too heart-wrenching for me. I know you have thoughts on this, and this is the most talked about legal case of the year so far, at least in the media. Tell me what you think about it and what's going to happen in your opinion.
0: Well, you know, I'm going to talk a little bit more about this maybe with Bob Surratt tomorrow, but, you know, it's sort of like the Marilyn Lemak case, which we had in 1999. Three little children were killed by the mom. The mom serving time, life, and without the possibility of parole. This is very similar, but I think we have better awareness now of what postpartum syndrome is. I mean, 1 out of 8 women get it. Maybe 2 out of 1,000 have the psychosis that gets associated with it. But people are so polarized about this. I mean, do you say anyone who kills their kids has to be insane, or do you say there were other options and she made a choice? And that's what you're seeing now. These deliberations have been going on for a long time. They came back. They said they were at an impasse. The judge sent them back again. And, you know, it could be that we have a hung jury in this case for that very reason.
1: Wow. And if it's a hung jury, she walks, right?
0: No, we retry her. And, you know, at that point, the states, the prosecutors are going to have to figure out whether they cut a deal with her for some sort of lesser crime, or they want to go back and try the case again. There were 80 witnesses, hundreds of pages of evidence, and the whole thing will have to be redone.
1: All right. We'll be listening to you when you join Surratt tomorrow morning.
0: Take care, Lisa.
1: That's Karen Conti and Dolan.

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17: A new jobs report blows past expectations of a summer slump. I'm Mike Vaccara, News Nation Washington Bureau Chief. The U.S. economy adding 162,000 jobs in August, a figure almost triple some estimates. Among the sectors seeing the biggest gains, leisure and hospitality with a boost of 62,000. Then government, construction, and a 16,000 job rise in manufacturing all in the last month. Unemployment remained at 4.1%, though wages still lag behind inflation. President Trump taking to Truth Social Friday morning to celebrate the surprise numbers and calling on the Federal Reserve to lower interest rates and thereby making borrowing more affordable for American consumers. Lower the interest rates because the USA is a much stronger credit than it was just a short time ago, he said. A strong country means lower interest rate. It's a better credit. Very simple. The government's monthly report on inflation is set to come out next week, which will be a factor into what the Fed decides to do with interest rates when they meet in mid-September. I'm Mike Vaccara, and this is the News Nation Political Minute.
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21: 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This is where everybody has a story to share. Everybody has something to say. Mary, let's start with you today. What's on your mind?
22: Okay, this story really got me going. I mean, I'm still sort of a runner. You know, I only run like 2 to 3 times a week. But this is a little out of
21: okay, excuse me. That's
22: ordinary.
21: A runner. Well, that is a runner.
22: I don't know. You know, I've been having back issues lately. But my doctor said, oh, yeah, you can still run. You're fine with that. I'm like, okay. Anyway, this woman, I just read this. She's a personal trainer. She's a new mom. And she ran a 5K after giving birth 2 weeks to her son.
21: Ah.
22: 2 weeks. So she's running this race, and the baby was in a stroller, apparently, running alongside. I think her husband was in the race with her, and then she had a daughter with her or something. And the baby was crying so much, she decided to breastfeed while running.
21: Okay. You know, I mean, we all do our best as parents, but
22: I mean, couldn't the baby have waited 30 minutes?
21: Yeah, well, couldn't she have just fed the baby before she ran? I don't know, but what she's trying to prove to herself, but
22: you know,
21: maybe the, you know, the 14-day-old baby doesn't want to be zooming in a stroller.
22: Well, yeah, it's kind of chaotic trying to breastfeed while you're on the move like that, and I mean,
21: well,
22: I don't know.
21: Just, you know, the noise of a race and even if it's a 5K, it's usually a celebration and a lot of people.
22: Yeah, I mean, I've had three kids, and I know that you really need to do those Kegel exercises after having a baby. Running is not really very comfortable.
21: Because you could probably still have stitches, right?
22: Yes.
21: Yeah.
22: Yes.
21: Yeah,
22: I mean, usually they're gone by then, but still, I mean, wow. Yeah. So I don't know. I mean, kudos to her, but... Wow.
21: Yeah, that's an impressive sports bra, too.
22: Well, that's another thing.
21: Yeah.
22: Talk about painful.
21: Holy smokes. So where is she from?
22: Maryland.
21: Maryland.
22: Jenna Foster is her name.
21: Wow. Crazy, crazy, crazy. Could you have convinced your wife to do that, Kevin? Hey, honey, I know you just gave birth, but let's just go do a 5K.
0: Yeah. No. Definitely
22: Even
0: not.
22: Even walking in it. I mean, it's so
21: yikes. Wow. What do you have for us today, Kevin?
0: Well, we touched on it yesterday, and there was an update on this story because it's just sort of crazy where we're at with the athletics these days. But there was some news this week after a couple of NFL players were waived. They were cut by their NFL teams, decided they were going back to college. Cleveland cut Daquan Wright, and New Orleans cut Xavier Harris, and both are headed to LSU to join Lane Kiffin's roster.
21: So there's two NFL players that have played for LSU now.
0: Yeah, they both played for Lane Kiffin at Ole Miss, and they're returning to college football. That they can thank a court order that really has created quite the mess through the NCAA and the NFL.
22: Are they seniors, juniors? What are they considered?
0: Well, they would be going back for a fifth year. So that's the ruling.
22: So they never graduated.
0: Yeah. So the NCAA allows athletes, a fifth year of eligibility. Players can regain their college eligibility if they terminate their pro contracts and repay any pro earnings. That's according to the ruling. Now today, an update on this, the Big Ten says, we're not doing this. They passed a rule that stops players returning from the NFL from playing at one of its schools. So any player who's declared for the draft and did not withdraw or was on an NFL roster or signed an NFL contract cannot go back to the Big Ten. That's a new rule. The athletic directors approved the rule today, which I think is a good thing. It also is

0: clearly the LSU doesn't seem to mind. They don't. They think it's just fine that they can add talent. Players were in the NFL for, and it was a brief time, right? Like camp was a month. Maybe they were on the roster throughout the offseason. But the Big Ten says, no, we're not participating in that. And, you know, most of the coaches that have been asked about it across the NFL are just like, they can't even believe it, that players would be able to go back. So an update on that today. The Big Ten says we are not participating in whatever that is.
1: I think the whole NIL thing, look, I was on board. It was done for the right reasons. People are making the money off of backs of players who play college ball. But when they're making $6-7 million a year, well, going to college, if they're really even going to class, I don't know. It kind of taints college ball for me just a little bit.
0: Yeah, I know what you mean. Part of the which makes college sports so great, when you turn on a college football game on a Saturday, it's all the tradition around it, right? They show scenes from the campus, the tailgating, the band, the student section, all of it that's involved in game day. And it's built on tradition, and it's been a massive change across college sports over the past, whatever, it's been 5 years now, where players can make the money. Now, I was really always in favor of the players making some money, whether you want to put a cap on it, maybe put a salary cap on it, just like you have a salary cap on in most other sports. There needs to be more guardrails in place and more rules in place, because it's the Wild West right now when it comes to NIL and recruiting and players transferring and the transfer portal and players leaving the NFL.
1: Yeah, you can't even keep a player on your team for more than a year.
0: Right. I mean, that's, you know, and I think that's okay to an extent. Maybe they can only transfer once and not every year looking for a new payday. Because coaches, we know, will leave the second they have an opportunity at a larger payday. So there's still a lot to shake out. I am in favor of players making some money, but things are a little out of control right now.
1: Yeah, I agree. Bob Kessler, what do you have for us?
2: Australia is taking a stand against AI music. I didn't realize this until today. Madonna's hit Like a Prayer, which was big in the 80s, there's an AI version created by an Australian producer, AI-generated vocals and drums. It's been on the charts in Australia, the top 20, for 16 weeks. And so the Australian Record Industry Association, ARIA, they're the kind of the billboard of Australia, they're saying if it's completely an AI-created track, it will not show up on the charts here. You can have AI involved here and there, but if it's an entirely AI-generated thing, you cannot be on the tracks. It's or on the charts. It's totally ineligible. I think that's great. I don't know why that. I don't think anything similar has happened here. A friend of mine, Dave Alvin, is working on a new album, and he said that someone has been posting, or not someone, something has been posting on YouTube Dave Alvin tracks that are not him. And he said, he says it sounds more like Bill Withers, but it also sounds way too clean. He said, it's way too clean sounding, and you need mistakes in there for it to be, you know, musically interesting.
1: And his only option would be to hire a legal team, put money out, and try and stop it, right?
2: He said, you know, if you scroll down far enough on YouTube, it shows that it's not him. But fans will never mistake it for something like his. He posted just the image of it, and I'm like, this looks like an AI-generated image. It's just nothing about it smacks of the real artist. So, yeah, it's it's great that ARIA is doing that for the charts there, but yeah, I think we need to do a little more here.
1: Yeah, absolutely.
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15: Mostly sunny and 79 at 4 o'clock. Good afternoon. I'm Bob Kessler. 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A drowning death over the weekend at Illinois Beach State Park. 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Public transportation problems here. Metro Union Pacific Northwest line train still stopped near Jefferson Park because of mechanical problems. Metro Milwaukee District North line delays up to 15 minutes headed into Union Station. Union Pacific Northwest line delays up to 20 minutes again because of that train that stopped in Jefferson Park. CTA Red line, there are delays of an uncertain duration. CTA Red line from 69th Street, major delays because of an earlier medical emergency on the tracks near 69th Street. There's an incredible energy that flows through everything we do, and ComEd is working hard to keep it reliable so you can power up your passion projects, hobbies, and all the big and small things you do every day. Go to ComEd.com/powerup to learn more. A man's died after being pulled from the water near Illinois Beach State Park on Sunday. WGN's Steve Ruxton has more.
16: Police say bystanders pulled a man who has not been identified out of the lake when they noticed he was floating unresponsively in the water. Illinois State Park personnel and Lake County Sheriff's officers started CPR until fire crews arrived on the scene to take over. He was taken to a local hospital in critical condition and was later pronounced dead.
15: Police say the man had been seen jumping into the lake from rocks before he was pulled into the water. The NTSB has recovered the flight data and audio recorders from the deadly plane crash at Miami International Airport. Five people were killed, five others injured, when an Amazon cargo plane went off the runway while it was landing yesterday afternoon. NTSB chairwoman Jennifer Homendy said her agency is determined to get to the bottom of what happened. The Boeing 767 was coming in from Puerto Rico. Homendy said it struck a van with several people inside and hit a Toyota Corolla while sliding 1,500 feet past the paved surface. She gave condolences to the families who lost loved ones in the incident. Hawaii's declared a state of emergency bracing for Hurricane Lowell. News Nation's Kelly Beeson reports.
17: The Category 3 storm is packing winds of 120 miles per hour and sits 520 miles to the southwest of Honolulu. Hurricane watches and tropical storm warnings, they are in effect for the islands of Kauai and Niihau. Officials urging people to have an emergency plan and be ready to take shelter. And as much as a foot of rain is expected across the islands over the next 48 to 72 hours, with impacts expected to peak late tonight into Tuesday morning.
15: Officials say Lowell's forecast to move northwest and slow down after passing the islands. American envoys say they've made progress in restarting peace talks between Russia and Ukraine. News Nation's Robert Sherman reports from Qatar.
18: On the one hand, Special Envoy Steve Witkoff, Jared Kushner going to Russia to meet with the Russian leadership. We've seen that happen a few times. But the next day, going to Kyiv, meeting with Ukrainian President Volodymyr Zelensky. We've been

0: hearing from our sources in Kyiv asking the question, why has it taken this long in order for the American negotiating team to go to Kyiv, to go to Ukraine? Well, finally, you have this moment here going directly from Moscow to Kyiv. So this is significant. All sides are optimistic, but as we've seen here, peace has proven to be elusive in this conflict.
1: The Kremlin didn't rule out three-way talks with the U.S. and Ukraine aimed at ending the conflict. Illinois regulators want to expand a program to help compulsive gamblers. The program by the Gaming Board allows people to put themselves on a list to ban them from sports betting, casinos, and other forms of legalized betting. New proposals would create longer periods of enrollment and new ways to enroll, including by mail. The Gaming Board also passed a resolution to add the state's massive video gambling network into the self-banning program. It would install identity card readers at all locations. The PGA Tour's President's Cup is expected to bring a major economic boost to the Chicago area this month. WGN's Ron Brown tells us more.
2: The tournament at Medina Country Club is projected to generate about $175 million in economic impact. Organizers expect about 200,000 visitors, with hotels, restaurants, and retailers across the suburbs benefiting. President Donald Trump is expected to attend the tournament as honorary chairman.
1: A second person has died at the Burning Man Festival in Nevada. Burning Man Project said 60-year-old Craig Mann found dead in his camp Saturday afternoon. The cause of death unknown. A man in his 50s died after having a medical emergency at the festival. WGN Sports Times 405.
3: The Cubs fall short in a nail-biter up in Milwaukee. 4-3 the final, with the Brewers taking game one of three. Cubs had a 2-1 lead in the eighth before giving up three in the bottom half. Cubs did put up a fight in the ninth. Pedro Ramirez had what would have been his second homer of the day robbed in right field. And then PCA's 41st long ball of the year left the Cubs just short of the Brewers. Cubs now sit a half game out of the top wild card spot and eight games behind in the division. Off day for the White Sox as they get ready for the Pirates tomorrow. Sox division lead has grown to three with Cleveland losing at Baltimore today. Less than a week to go before the Bears kick off the regular season in Carolina. High expectations in Chicago with the Bears trying to defend their division crown. Rookie safety Dylan Thiemann shares Ben Johnson's message heading into week one.
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3: 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I'm Tony Tenardis, WGN Sports.
1: The forecast from the WGN Chicago Weather Center. Tonight, partly cloudy and 65. Tuesday, partly cloudy. There's a 40% chance of showers and storms, 86. Wednesday, mostly cloudy, a 60% chance of showers and storms, 84. Thursday, partly cloudy with a high of 80. It's 79 now at O'Hare, Midway 76 along the lakefront in Chicago. 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
7: Is Steve with us? Has he checked in, or is he napping? He's muted. Well,
8: I'm not muted. I'm here. Don't tell on me.
7: How are you?
8: I'm well. How are you guys?
7: Good. I was telling everybody that you sent me a text last night at 11 o'clock that said I'll vote for Jelly Roll. And I'm like, what are you talking about? Get out and look at the lunar eclipse, which was fantastic. And then we played some of Jelly Roll's monologue on the show today. Man, that was pretty powerful stuff last night.
8: You know what I was thinking of? That it was like the NASCAR version of Red State, Blue State speech by Barack Obama. You know,
7: you're right.
8: I just felt that way. It was very powerful. It was fantastic. And I don't know anything about him other than he's got a lot of tattoos and a criminal record. But I'm interested in the guy. You know, it took some courage to get out there, say the things he said. And
7: yeah,
8: I'm on board with him 100%.
7: Yeah, I mean, you should check it out, you guys. It's on YouTube. I didn't know he'd been filling in for Jimmy Kimmel this week. I was surprised because I only know him as a singer. And he's outspoken, and he does a lot of work for people who are incarcerated. But I was blown away. And I love that he poked fun at Jimmy Kimmel's writers, saying they're chihuahua-hugging, latte-drinking vegans. It was fantastic.
8: You know, he pointed out that in much of the country, people like him can't vote because they're convicted felons, which you can or cannot argue, you know, if you like the idea or not. But, you know, it was personal for him. Mm-hmm. And it just was a very powerful speech.
7: It really
8: monologue.
7: Was. We played the part that about the conversation with his dad while his dad was in hospice. It was really touching. So, Steve, were you on the beat? Were you here at WGN? Of course you were in 1990. What do you remember about that day that the Plainfield tornado ripped through and tore up the town and just devastated everyone?
8: Well, I'll tell you what, you know, we were following the storm coming in. It was an unusual path from the, I think, northwest to the southeast. But you'll be interested to know that it was, I think, the first time I'd ever heard of the name of the town of Pecatonica.
7: Oh.
8: Up in your neighborhood,
7: yeah.
8: Right? That's Boone County, I think. And it formed as a
7: it's
8: tornado.
7: It's not Boone because it's west of Rockford. But yeah, Pecatonica, my gosh, grew up in that neck of the woods. So is that kind of where it came from? It started there or what?
8: It formed as a tornado in Pecatonica and then it came toward us. And I remember, I don't remember the moments as it passed through, but as soon as it was clear, I got in a car and drove to Crest Hill. And at that time, you know, we relied on maps. We didn't know where we were going. And my brother played baseball for Lewis University, of all things, in Romeoville. So he knew the area, and so I picked him up. And Scott was sort of my navigator as we're driving around Crest Hill. And I went down this road. It was kind of a dead-end road, a residential apartments on one side and some buildings, but mostly cornfields on the other side. And this was in Crest Hill, where the apartment buildings were torn open like dollhouses, you know, where you could just look inside and you know, see people who might have had dinner on the table an hour or two before. And the table might still be sitting there, but everything else in the apartment was gone.
7: Yeah.
8: You know, it's just there are sights and visions that I'll never forget.
7: Tom Skilling said that about the reporters who showed back up at the TV station. He said they were completely shell-shocked. This is an audio recording of Steve Bertrand on that day 36 years ago. Did you have the van with the big boom antenna back then or what?
8: Well, I thought I sounded terrible there. That was Rod Sierra.
1: I was going to say that was Rod Sierra. Yeah, recognized.
7: Yeah. I was like, boy, Steve sounded a lot different back then.
1: It was definitely Rod Sierra.
8: But it was me for the first half, and I still remember that tree. It just stood and it was almost like it was skinned. No, we just had, you know, early car phones. I think they were attached by wire to the car.
7: Yeah.
8: But, you know, so I'm out there covering it, and, you know, we do what we do. And then I dropped Scott off, went back home, and then I was back out at that particular site in Crest Hill at 4 o'clock the next morning. And I'll never forget the juxtaposition of the how noisy and how busy and how frantic the tornado site had been the day before. And then that next morning at 4 a.m, it was absolute stillness, absolute quiet. And it's interesting you bring up that Tom talked about reporters being shell-shocked. I was near that tree, which was across the street from the apartment buildings I was talking about, you know, and there was a cornfield. And the next morning, there were people walking the rows looking for bodies inside the cornfield. And near that tree on that side of the street had been a garage. And the slab was still there, but the structure was gone. It was just a slab. And there were other things on the concrete, but one thing, the thing that I remember most were a little girl's pair of shoes. And they were sitting there as if the little girl's mom had placed them there the day before. Well, one side by side, neatly placed, untouched. And, you know, it's just the sort of, it's gut, and you know, you don't know if there's someone out there looking for that little girl in that cornfield 15 feet from you.
7: Right.
8: And I went back to this is one of the things I don't talk about the storm very much, but I went back to the radio station that night, and I don't know if you remember Al and Ed. Al Lerner and Ed Curran were together, and they were doing, I had maybe 7 to 9 or something, and I went into their office, and I started to tell them what I saw, and I started to talk about this little girl's shoes and just completely lost it. Took that long for it to really hit me, and you know, just thinking of it now, I still have chills. I'll never forget it. It, you know, and I wasn't around the Plainfield area. I know that a majority of the victims were over there. My area was Crest Hill, but it just was one of those days, Lisa.
7: Yeah, and that's why those emotions still bubble up in you, and for everyone in that area or anyone listening that day still remembers those moments. And I thought it would be good to take a moment today.
8: You know, real quick, I know you're out of time, but then a few months later, we actually did a fundraiser at the Rialto where the WGN staff went and did skits and the talent show and things like that, sold out the Rialto to raise. Mitch Williams from the Cubs was there. I think Mark Grace was there to raise money for the victims of the tornado. It was tornado aid in Joliet.
7: Oh, man, amazing. Always great to hear your voice. Thanks for joining us, Steve. Have a beautiful weekend.
8: You too. Enjoy talking to you. Thanks, Lisa.

0: 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Broadcasters tell the story of who we are and who we aspire to be. We are America's storytellers. 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This message furnished by the National Association of Broadcasters.
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11: 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I'm gone.

0: I don't know this song. I love it.
1: It's from the Monkees.
0: Oh my gosh. That's going way back. Very cool. This is 720 WGN. Of course, I would suggest you never buy a dog, that you adopt a dog, because we still put too many dogs to death every year across this nation because there just simply are not enough homes. That interesting, fun music bump always means Dr. Dana Barbel is going to join us. Had you heard that one before?
2: We need to update the lyrics. No, that's new to me, but I want to update the lyrics. Exactly what you said. Don't go buy a dog, go rescue a dog.
0: Yeah. Right? Yeah, there are so many that need homes. Yeah. I love that.
2: Yes.
0: And what should you know before you adopt a dog or bring a dog home to your house? Are there some things that you should really have thought out or have ready? What's a good guideline?
2: I always think, even though a lot of the dogs that we rescue, we're not sure of their breeds, right? We're taking guesses, especially when they're young.
0: Yes.
2: But I think it's a really good time to think about what kind of dog, what type of personality that you want to add to your household. How active are you? Do you have young kids? Do you want a big dog? Do you want a small dog? Think about things like space, exercise, grooming. Some dogs need to go to the groomer on a regular basis to maintain a healthy hair, coat, and skin. Other dogs just need a bath at home. So I always think, even when you go to rescue a dog, think about what kind of dog you want at home, and then go to the rescue or the shelter, whatever facility you go to, and talk with the folks there a little bit, because it's great to look online and get some ideas. But I will tell you, they spend, especially, you know this, Lisa, the folks in rescue, the folks in Shelter Med are so devoted to those animals. They're so excited to match them to the right family. So
0: that's so
2: true. I think if you go in and say things like, ready for a big dog, but it doesn't have to be very active, I bet you they can help you find just the right personality for your house.
0: Yeah. You know, I've been on the board of directors at Paws for years, and I will tell you that their adoption counselors, who are volunteers, will tell you, if you go in and you're like, hey, I really want this big dog because it looks so cute, and it kind of smiled at me. And they're like, oh, but you live in a 700-square-foot apartment on the 18th floor?

0: think the dog looks cute, and that's about all the thought they put into it. So,
1: hey, and cute is important, but let me tell you, cute, you can find cute in just about every variety.
0: Yeah.
1: So that's the good news,
0: Talk to me about this gene editing they're doing to edit allergens out of dogs. I'm uncomfortable with this. I'm not sure why, because I am allergic, but what's happening?
1: I saw this. It's really fascinating. So we've known for a very, very long time that when we are allergic to dogs or allergic to cats or allergic to any particular animal, it is typically to just either one or a very small number of proteins. And those proteins are typically in their hair, in the dander, so in the skin cells that are part of their hair, rather. Just the proteins in their saliva. And those are the proteins that we react to if we're allergic. So a lot of folks have been investigating a lot of ways to help people who have allergies to cats or dogs find ways to still have cats or dogs. And I've known people who are allergic to some really interesting things, Lisa. Guinea pigs and rabbits, you can be allergic to those. I even knew a zookeeper once who was allergic to aardvarks. So,
0: oh my gosh.
1: Be allergic to anything. So there's been a couple of new developments. There's a cat food out that binds that protein in cats and can help people who have cat allergies be able to have a cat. And then now there is this new gene editing. And I looked into this because you sent it to me and I was fascinated. So it is a technology that we've been using to edit genes of bacteria, crops, a long time. And this particular gene is basically eliminating the main protein that we are allergic to in dogs. So it eliminates that protein from their saliva and from the dander, which is, those skin cells, to make these dogs truly, truly hypoallergenic. I don't say that with a lot of dogs, but these dogs should, in fact, be truly hypoallergenic. So what's interesting is I don't think this is going to be widespread. This is it's still very expensive technology. These are, this is not something we're going to be able to, that's going to be used widespread. The dogs that have this, actually, they would have to be bred together to make
0: hypoallergenic dog,
1: Yeah, if a hypoallergenic dog got bred to a regular dog, you only got, less than a 25% chance there because genetics are what they are. So, I did find one part of this fascinating is they talked specifically about creating dogs that could be service animals for people with allergies.
0: Oh.
1: And I do think that would be a really noble use of this particular technology for those people who, again, need a seeing eye dog, need a medical alert dog, need something that's going, these dogs are life-saving and life-changing for some people. So if that's a possibility, I could certainly see it being applied in those very rare instances. But just talked about.
0: Otherwise I'm like, use the technology to get rid of our allergies. I would like not to have allergies, to find a dog that
1: nice,
0: does it.
1: Right?
0: Yeah, exactly.
1: Yeah. So it's very interesting, and, I think there's always some interesting ethical questions that come up when we are editing genes of anything, whether it's food products, whether it's animals, things like that. And, the one thing I will say is this researcher was very honest. He said the only dogs we have so far are only two. So that is something we would have to really explore. Are there any health problems down the line? Does the lack of this protein cause any, are there any long-term effects? Is it are we going to see a dog that has metabolic dysfunction or kidney or liver issues down the line because this protein does other things too?
0: Right.
1: So, we know a lot about those things. So it's reasonable to think that this could be something that would be used in very limited instances. But like
0: good.
1: We just talked about, there's so many dogs.
0: I know. That need homes.
1: Yeah.
0: Absolutely.
1: And also, if you're allergic to dogs, cats, and bunnies, and turtles in rescue, and birds, so there's lots of different animals if you're allergic.
0: I agree. Dr. Dana Varble is with us. She is the Chief Veterinary Officer for the North American Veterinary

0: community. She's going to answer some of your questions next. One of the questions, Doc, we're going to come back with is the any news on the shot to prolong large dogs' life expectancy. That's Dr. Dana Varbal, Chief Veterinary Officer for the North American Veterinary Community.
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2: Mostly sunny and 79 at 4:30. 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A fatal drowning at Illinois Beach State Park. In sports, the Cubs lost to the Brewers 4-3. WGN traffic delays on Metro Union Pacific Northwest line. Delays up to 25 minutes headed into Ogilvie Transportation Center because of an earlier medical emergency. A man has died after being pulled from the water near Illinois Beach State Park on Sunday. Bystanders pulled the man, who's not been identified, out of the lake. They noticed he'd been floating in the water. State Park personnel and Lake County Sheriff's officers started CPR. Fire crews then arrived and took over. He was taken to a local hospital in critical condition and later pronounced dead. A 27-year-old woman was found dead inside an apartment at 63rd and Vernon Avenue in Woodlawn. Investigators say she'd been shot in the head. The story is still developing. We'll have updates as soon as we get more information. Hurricane Lowell is set to bring heavy rain and potential floods to Hawaii. The storm around 445 miles southwest of Honolulu, packing winds up to 115 miles an hour. Lowell's expected to be a Category 2 storm when it makes its nearest approach, passing west of Kauai later tonight or Tuesday morning. The forecast from the WGN Chicago Weather Center, partly cloudy tonight, low 65. Looking to tomorrow, partly cloudy, a bit warmer, a 40% chance of showers later on tomorrow. But tomorrow's high, 86, and then pretty warm the rest of the week. 84 on Wednesday with a 60% chance of showers and thunderstorms. For Thursday, not quite as warm, high of 80 and partly cloudy. Friday, mostly sunny with a high of 82, and then Saturday, 84. And partly cloudy next Sunday, 20% chance of showers, could see temperatures in the lower 80s. Current conditions, it's 79 at O'Hare, mostly sunny, heat index of 80, 81 at Aurora, and it is 75 along the lakefront in Chicago. 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
6: Hey, Annette, welcome back to the show. How are you?
7: I'm doing great, Lisa. Getting ready for the big fall showcase we're going to have for all the millions of birds that are going to come through Chicago, getting ready for it.
6: Yeah, at the farm over the weekend, I'm in Western Illinois on the weekends, and all the killdeer have flocked up. And traditionally, they're not together. The swallows are now together. They seem to be gathering and feeding and getting ready to go.
7: Tonight, as I was driving, the nighthawks are just everywhere. Huge groups of nighthawks are on the move south right now as well. It was pretty spectacular to see how many of them are moving through the area.
6: What are nighthawks? I don't know this bird.
7: A nighthawk is a bird that it feeds on the wing. It's an insect eating of a bird that has a kind of a pointed profile to its wings. I'm not going to do justice to describing
6: yeah.
7: it. They are related to things like whippoorwills
6: okay.
7: and birds that are insect eaters. You often see them flying around lit areas where insects might accumulate at night, and then they're heading as far south as they're going to Central and South America.
6: How many birds could potentially fly over Chicago on a heavy migration night? We're talking in the millions, right?
7: Yes. Yes. Heavy night, most definitely. And they come primarily when there's winds from the north. So, for example, last night, Sunday night, there were winds from the south, so we saw a very little migration over the city. But we are always looking for those nights when there's north or northwest winds, which is where these birds are coming from, where they spent the summer on their breeding grounds. And they're coming in twice as many as in the spring, because these are all the parents and these are all the young birds that are they're moving to wintering ground.
6: Oh, interesting. Why is Chicago such an important and actually potentially dangerous stop on the migration route?
7: It's a long time for thousands and thousands of years. It's been a safe route. We've only put buildings, lights, and glass in their way in the last 100 or so years. And so for the longest time, this was a great rich area to rest in, to travel through, where there was food, water, great geographic areas to transit through. And now we've put obstacles in the way, which is an extreme amount of artificial lighting at night that draws them towards the city and away from migrating, and puts them next to the buildings that have glass. But we're working on getting an ordinance that the city would make at least all new buildings safer for birds, because we'd like to stem the tide and make Chicago a better place for birds to travel through and give them better passages.
6: Yeah. Hey, I never have thought to ask you this, but why is it some birds like cardinals will sit on your car and peck at the mirror or peck at your window as if they're seeing their reflection? What's that about?
7: That is exactly it. They're seeing a reflection that they think is real. They think it's another bird. They think it's a competitor on their territory, and they don't understand it's a false reflection. They'll see trees or sky that looks real to them, and they don't realize it's a surface, and they're deceived to either peck at it, which isn't as dangerous, but it's a waste of time, or it can be deadly because they fly towards it full tilt, thinking that they can fly toward that sky or that tree that's right in front of them, but they're unaware of the dangers of the glass.
6: That's why they don't recognize glass, right? Because they're always seeing the reflection, like they think your picture window, they see the reflection of the trees and they think they can fly right through it.
7: Yeah, or towards it, or if it's very clear glass, they think there's nothing in their way and it looks like a big open space to them that they can head toward.
6: When do you think the big migration will get underway? Is it, you said it depends on the wind. I'm sure you're following the weather. So what can we look forward to?
7: Well, the next, really at the beginning of September, there's usually a big peak at the start of September, another a big peak in the beginning of October. But in the fall, there's a continual flow of birds all the way until early November. But look for it to start sooner than it does in the spring, because these birds have hundreds or thousands of miles they've got to go. And some of the ones that are coming through right now, like Tennessee warblers or buntings, they're heading all the way to South America, and they've got to get going because they've got a long way to go. So we're going to see them soon, and keep your eyes up there and to the sky and seeing what's really one of the amazing things about Chicago, that we host this many birds. The way we're a welcoming city to migrants, we want to be a welcoming city to migratory birds, and we can make things safer for them and be part of this astounding journeys that these birds make.
6: I think for a lot of people, it wasn't until 2023 when 1,000 birds hit McCormick Place and all died that people were aware of how significant Chicago is on the migration route. Now, that's been taken care of. They worked very hard. But are there other buildings in Chicago that haven't done the work and are still a great danger or grave danger to these birds?
7: Oh, certainly. Anything with glass, from a one-story building to a high-rise building, can pose a problem, because that glass is a danger at any level where the birds are moving. And we realize that McCormick Place was astounding because it was so much concentrated. But the fact that one or two are happening at every building rapidly adds it to the tens of thousands that are killed or injured in Chicago. So sometimes it doesn't strike people as serious enough because they only see things in small quantities, but it's a cumulative, and we pick up 8,000 birds in just 1.5 square miles of downtown every year that are injured or killed by collisions. And we know we're not finding everything, and you add it to the other 200 square miles of Chicago, it's got to be in the tens of thousands of birds that aren't making it through through this area, and we need to do something to make it safer for them.
6: It's amazing how everybody's consumed with the piping plovers, but they don't seem to care about other birds in the city. So what happens in that, like when a bird hits our window, we hear it, or you find a bird underneath your picture window and it's kind of stunned? What should we do, or what should we absolutely not do?
7: Well, if it's in a safe place, downtown it's not safe because they can get stepped on or run over or grabbed by predators. If it's in a safe space in a yard where it can spend up to an hour recovering from what could be a mild concussion, they're stunned. Other times, if they're not up and moving within 15 minutes to 20 minutes, that means they really have more significant injuries, because by hitting a window, they're essentially getting head trauma,
6: right,
7: which can be mild or can be so severe that they have very bad spinal or brain swelling or other injuries to their beak, their eyes, and that needs attention. So if you see a bird like that is not really, if it's had a certain amount of time, put a box over it, get it into a box, and certainly if they're in a dangerous place like downtown, call our Chicago Bird Collision Monitors helpline, because we can get somebody there. Every morning we've got teams downtown that are able to get to most of the downtown addresses, and then we have a network of over 400 volunteers throughout the Chicago area that could assist if you have a bird. So in some way containing it, moving it to safety until you can talk to us, or if it has time in your yard to recover, you may see some of these birds move on and hopefully stay safer for the rest of their travel south.
6: All right. So migration starts at north wind comes up. They're going to be on the move usually this weekend. And Annette, tell everybody your website so people can track what you do.
7: Well, we'd like people to go to birdmonitors.com. windowsafe.net, which will give you answers about making your windows safer. And we'd like people to go to ChicagoCollisionsCoalition.org, which is the webpage that all the groups in the area have formed to have people speak up to their city officials to support an ordinance that would make a building design safer for birds and require measures that will allow Chicago to have beautiful buildings and beautiful birds that can live in harmony. So we're hoping for a lot of help if a vote comes up for an ordinance to protect these birds. And it's always so much fun to talk to you because you seem to appreciate the birds as much as we really love them.
6: Oh, I do. And I appreciate you and everything you and your team do.

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7: A new jobs report blows past expectations of a summer slump. I'm Mike Vaccara, News Nation Washington Bureau Chief. The U.S. economy adding 162,000 jobs in August, a figure almost triple some estimates. Among the sectors seeing the biggest gains, leisure and hospitality with a boost of 62,000. Then government, construction, and a 16,000 job rise in manufacturing all in the last month. Unemployment remained at 4.1%, though wages still lag behind inflation. President Trump taking to Truth Social Friday morning to celebrate the surprise numbers and calling on the Federal Reserve to lower interest rates and thereby making borrowing more affordable for American consumers. Lower the interest rates because the USA is a much stronger credit than it was just a short time ago, he said. A strong country means lower interest rate. It's a better credit. Very simple. The government's monthly report on inflation is set to come out next week, which will be a factor into what the Fed decides to do with interest rates when they meet in mid-September. I'm Mike Vaccara, and this is the News Nation Political Minute.

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5: 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We call it sound check. Bob Kessler, what do you have today?
6: Well, continued evidence that seeing movies in movie theaters is starting to recover a lot more and surpass previous numbers. So how many of us have seen the Spider-Man movie?
5: Not yet, because I've got to see four before I see five.
6: Right, me too. I haven't seen any from this particular series. But it doesn't matter that we haven't seen it, because plenty of other people are seeing. We've heard already that it's number one for like 4 weeks in a row now. So it surpassed Kevin Powell's favorite movie, The Odyssey. But it is helping to bring back the summer box office. They're crediting those two movies with having a lot to do with getting people back into movie theaters. But I have to say, I haven't been to a movie theater all summer myself.
5: Wow. I've probably been four times now.
6: Really? Good for you.
5: I credit Ron Brown because he does movie reviews, and I can go, I think I can see that. And I love the experience. I really do.
6: Yeah, I do too. Ron is the kind of guy that, he likes something and he makes you want to like it because he likes it. So, this article in Associated Press did not mention Ron, but we'll add that in.
5: I was telling Ron, Bob, last week while you were gone, I had gone to see The End of Oak Street. Is that what it is? I don't know. A horror movie that he reviewed. Yeah. And as I'm pitching it to my son and my husband, my son turns around and goes, you know, it's a horror movie, right? It's not a movie for you, Mom. And then my husband turns around and goes, have you seen the trailer? You're not going to like it, Lisa. And I said, but Ron Brown, and they're like, but Ron Brown, all we hear is, but Ron Brown. And we went and we laughed and we loved it. And it was a horror movie that I could watch, because the horror is a dinosaur eating off your head, not somebody stabbing you.
6: Not something you worry about in your day-to-day life.
5: Never. What's your story today, Mary?
7: Now, speaking of real quick, before I get to my story, I saw this stupid movie on Netflix last night, The Last House. Speaking of weird horror type of, about this huge octopus that kind of invades the last house, and he doesn't let him out of the house, he locks him in, and then it's just really bad. And then I watched the whole thing, which made it even worse. So
5: I was going to ask if you stuck with it.
7: I did, because I wanted to see if they ever got out of the dang house. I was like, you know, it's one of those movies, but hey, don't waste your time, people, on that one. That's bad. Anyway, it's National Waffle Day, so I had to do this story, of course, because I'm, you know, from Belgium. Yeah. And I thought, well, maybe they're not really from Belgium, but they are. The waffles originate in Belgium, but they're not like the regular Eggos, you know, that we eat. Yeah. They're very crispy and thick and, you know, delicious, but they're made with yeast dough or batter. They don't make them with baking powder or soda, and they don't use any syrup. So I got to make sure that when I go to Belgium, I'm not going to, you know, order, ask for syrup and don't ask for a Belgian waffle when you're in Belgium. Because obviously you're just going to say, can I have a waffle?
5: Yeah, yeah.
7: I mean, you know. But they have all these different kinds, and I looked them up, and they call them waffles. You know, the waffle.
5: Waffles.
7: Yeah, waffle, yeah. So it's kind of like, that's how you say it in Flemish. So I have to remember.
5: When I was in Norway, the relatives, you know, they rarely eat out, but if we would pop in somewhere, it would be mid-afternoon and they would get a waffle. But theirs were very thin. And what's with these Stoop waffles now that are, they even sell them like a TJ Maxx at the checkout. They're the thin ones, sometimes have caramel.
7: You know, those thin ones, I think they're called like cookie waffles. And they're really sweet and,
5: a little bit different,
7: but they usually sell them, they say, at checkouts in grocery stores in Belgium. So I'll see about that. But there's all kinds. There's butter waffles and soft waffles and Liege waffles and
6: Belgian
7: waffles. Brussels. No, you can't say Belgian waffle.
8: Waffle fries.
7: Frites. Yeah, frites. So I'm very excited, and I'm not a big waffler anyway, but that is I have a text line of all the people going on my trip. Remember I told you my entire family's going pretty much.
5: 14 of them.
7: Yeah, but so we are called on the text line the Wafflers.
5: The Wafflers. And you leave September what?
7: 18th.
5: And will you post pictures and stuff on social media?
7: Maybe.
5: I hope so.
7: Yeah, I will. One of my sisters will.
5: Yeah. And did you hire a professional photographer yet so you can get a photo of the whole family in your homeland?
7: I'll get one of my relatives to do it.
5: Yeah, yeah.
7: Oh, they have to be in the picture. I'll just grab somebody.
5: What's your story today, Kevin?
0: A new series is coming to Apple. Do you guys have the Apple TV?
5: Yep.
7: No, I need it, though.
0: Yeah. I think I did. I subscribed to it and then canceled it a week later. But they have all these series I want to watch now, so maybe this will be another plus I'll have to add. Matthew McConaughey and Woody Harrelson are starring in this new series called Brothers. You know, there's always been kind of the rumor out there that maybe they're related because they're kind of similar, just how they are. They're both chill dudes.
5: How much weed they smoke.
0: There's some of that, too. And they're actually really good friends. I think they, like, their families hang out together and everything.
5: Oh, wow.
0: But it was, like, that rumor's out there that maybe they're, like, half-brothers or something. So they made a show about it, and they play themselves, but it's like a fictionalized version of themselves. It's McConaughey and Woody Harrelson in this series together, and that's kind of the whole premise, that maybe the two of them are brothers. And I really kind of want to watch this because I love both of these guys. I feel like we haven't seen McConaughey in a ton of stuff, maybe more commercials, but these two are going to be in a series on Apple. September 23rd is when it premieres. And I'm interested to see the kind of the angle and how they do this. But, yeah, McConaughey and Woody Harrelson together.
7: Oh, he's everywhere lately.
0: Who, McConaughey?
7: Yeah, he must be running low on cash or something.
5: No, he's got that new movie out there. Ron
7: right,
5: Brown
7: that's what I mean. He's everywhere. Yeah, now he's got a new series, and he hasn't been doing many commercials.
0: What's the new movie?
5: The King, what is it? Drew.
7: What is it?
5: King, what is it?
0: I'll Google
7: it. Ron Brown.
2: The Rivals of Amziah King?
7: Yeah.
0: Oh.
7: The one no one can pronounce his name.
5: Yeah. Yeah, and you said it's really good.
8: By the way. Yeah. That's exactly what he just told. He's sitting right over here, and he can...
7: Oh, yeah, he reviewed that one, yeah.
5: Didn't he give it... Bob asked him, was it 4.5 or 4 out of 5 brownie points?
8: He gave it 4 out of 5 brownie points.
7: Oh, yeah. Lisa, you better go see that one.
5: I know. I'm putting that on my list. I really like going to the movie theater, and honestly, I'm now old enough where I'm like, I'm just going to sneak in my own water and maybe some snacks. Because when we did go to see the end of Oak Street or whatever that is, you could prepay for 2 drinks and a popcorn, and how much do you think it was, Mary? 2 drinks and a popcorn.
7: 2 drinks and a popcorn? Oh, man, $30.
5: It was $28.
8: So you've done your last time buying theater concessions.
7: I always bring a water into the theater. Always.
5: Yeah. Yeah.
7: Never buy water. I buy popcorn, but not water.
5: Yeah. And now the pop machines are just ridiculous. Like there's 18, 20, 30 different buttons and the kids are pushing them all while you're waiting in line. They're putting a little bit of this and this and this. They're making their own dirty soda. And then you're like, okay.
7: Ugh.
5: I know.

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2: Partly sunny and 78 at 5 o'clock. 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Stop and go westbound between King Drive and Klein Avenue. 30-minute delay. Hanover Park. Irving Park between East Avenue and Sunnydale Boulevard closed because of an accident. Milwaukee Metro trains, District North delays up to 40 minutes headed into Union Station because earlier freight train interference. 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WGN's Dana Rebick reports from Montrose Beach.
3: It is absolutely gorgeous today. You have the warm sunshine, a little bit of a cool breeze coming off the lake, and it is absolutely packed here at Montrose Beach. People are telling us they arrived as early, some of them as 9 a.m. to get a parking spot and set up a space to grill in the park or lay out their towels and stake up their umbrellas out on the beach. Lots of kids enjoying playing in the sand and splashing in the water in this picture-perfect weather as the summer is coming to a close.
2: The city's beaches and outdoor pools officially close at 7 tonight. Bucktown's Holstein pool will stay open, however, until September 20th, a man's died after being pulled from the water near Illinois Beach State Park Sunday. Bystanders pulled him. That man's not been identified. They pulled him out of the lake when they noticed he was floating in the water. Illinois State Park personnel and Lake County Sheriff's officers started CPR, and then fire crews arrived and took over. He was taken to a local hospital in critical condition and later pronounced dead. Several neighborhood activists are requesting Mayor Johnson address the issue of street takeovers that happened in Chicago this weekend. Community advocate Raul Montes says the events pose a danger to the public. He mentioned takeovers involve people, cars, reckless driving, and drivers revving their engines, doing donuts in the street. One incident involved a ring of fire near Lakeshore Drive and Jeffrey on the south side. In two other accounts, crowds blocked streets while vehicles drove through the intersection. The NTSB says the Amazon cargo plane overran the runway at Miami International Airport by about 1,300 feet. The plane hit a van carrying seven people and a car before it came to a stop. Five people were killed and five injured in that crash. NTSB Chairwoman Jennifer Homendy says right now they're focused on recovering victims.
4: The investigation and access to the aircraft as well as evidence can wait while the recovery operations go forward. That is most important. Reuniting families with their loved ones is most important.
2: The NTSB was able to recover the flight data recorder and cockpit voice recorder. They're on their way to the agency's lab in Washington. A Lancet study estimates 45% of dementia cases can be prevented or delayed. Through aging and genetics, those are risk factors for declining cognitive health, but brain experts say they don't have to predict the future. Researchers say the key to improved brain health is addressing modifiable risks. Smoking, excessive alcohol use, obesity, type 2 diabetes, hypertension, and high LDL cholesterol. Cutting down salt and sugar and eating more vegetables, whole grains, and lean protein are also helpful, along with exercise. The goal, according to the study, is to keep your heart healthy because experts emphasize there's a connection between a healthy heart and a healthy brain. There appears to be a shortage of estrogen patches used to treat symptoms of menopause. The Food and Drug Administration says it is aware of reports of patients having difficulty accessing the patches and is working with manufacturers to increase supply. WGN Sports Time is 5:04.
5: A tough one to swallow for the Cubs today as the Brewers come from behind to take game one by a score of 4-3. Cubs had a 2-1 lead in the eighth before giving up three in the bottom half. Manager Craig Counsell.

0: on the loss.
1: It was a good ball game today. You know, it's we ended up on the wrong side of it, and that's not fun. When you play the best teams in the league, you got to do a lot of things right to beat them. We did a lot of things right, but you got to almost do everything right to beat them, and that's why it's a 4-3 game. So anytime you go up against the best teams, you know, you got to bring it in all areas, and they were a little better than us today.
0: Cubs and Brewers will go at it again tomorrow night. White Sox get a rest day after dropping 10 runs on the Twins last night. They will host the Pirates tomorrow to begin a three-game series. Sox currently with a three-game lead over Cleveland in the AL Central, with the Guardians losing to Baltimore today. And some sad news, former Bears fullback and Super Bowl champion Matt Sui passed away on Saturday night. Sui played all of his 10 NFL seasons with the Bears. Matt Sui was 68. I'm Tony DeNardis, WGN Sports.
2: A muggy night ahead. Expect temperatures into the mid-60s with partly cloudy skies and light southerly winds. Tuesday, we warm up with humid conditions returning. Expect partly sunny skies and breezy southerly winds with highs into the mid and upper 80s. Tuesday night stays warm and humid with temperatures just falling into the mid-70s. A round of showers and thunderstorms moves in after midnight, and that wet weather continues into the day on Wednesday. From the WGN Weather Center, I'm meteorologist Alyssa Donovan.
3: And checking our current conditions, partly sunny and 78 at O'Hare. It's 81 in Aurora, mostly sunny there. 72 Waukegan, DuPage 79, Wheeling 76, and it's 79 right now along the lakefront. Winds out of the northeast at 10 miles per hour. 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
1: Stacy, how are you today?
2: Hello, Lisa. I'm very, very well. How are you?
1: I am doing well. If any of you are familiar with one of the most important organizations in our area, then maybe you know Stacy. Stacy is Cal's stepmother and the president and co-founder of Cal's Angels. And Cal died from leukemia at age 13. And what you've done is absolutely amazing, Stacy, and your whole team. I admire what you do. But in your words, tell people what Cal's Angels is all about.
2: Well, thank you very much, Lisa. And I know you've been a supporter for a very long time, so thank you for that. But Cal's Angels, you're right. It started after Cal's daughter, my stepson, passed away at the age of 13, which was actually just 20 years ago last Friday, August 28th of 2006. He passed away. And what we decided to do, his father and I, we started a foundation where we grant wishes, we raise awareness, and we fund research for kids fighting cancer.
1: And, you know, a longtime St. Charles resident, no longer there. I love that area. But is one of your offices still right there in 64 in Randall Road, basically?
2: It is. Yeah. And we welcome anyone to come in. We love to give tours and show, you know, a little bit behind the curtain. So please come back and see us.
1: And in from what I read, 42 children in America today, and these are children, will hear the words, "You have cancer."
2: That is correct. And 42 tomorrow and the day after and so on. Yes,
1: wow.
2: That is correct.
1: So here we are 20 years later, and the amount of money you have raised has helped so many. And I know a lot of it is right here in the Chicago area, right, at Lurie Children's?
2: Yes, it is. We are a very, very proud partner of Lurie Children's, and I believe what you're talking about is the commitment we made about a year and a half ago at the beginning of 2025 is when it started. We had the Cal's Angels Advanced Leukemia Clinical and Research Program. It was a $4 million commitment. And why it's so important, Lisa, is before this, there was only five institutions in the United States who could treat the type of cancer that Cal had. And 20 years ago, we knew that if he was to relapse, there was nowhere in the nation that would be able to help him. And it wasn't until several years later that these other five institutions started their own programs. And now I'm happy to report that we're number six with Lurie's. And what the other thing that's so important is there was nothing from Philadelphia to Seattle. So this is really great for people who are right here in the Midwest who can get in the car and get to a facility to help their children. Because, Lisa, what was happening is people are, you know, families making choices of, am I paying my mortgage or am I going to try to save my child?
1: Yeah.
2: And no family should ever have to make that choice.
1: Okay, and so here's now, the good news story. Get to the story about Lexi.
2: Oh, sweet Lexi. Yes, Lexi is right here in Northwest Indiana, and sadly she had relapsed. And the timing was such that it was right when we were opening up our new program. Otherwise, they probably, her family would have had that discussion of probably going to Philadelphia.
1: Yeah.
2: And happy to report that she was our first child to go through the program. And very happy to report that she's our first survivor. And Lexi is doing amazing. And she's right here in Schererville, right in Northwest Indiana. And yeah, she's a beautiful 13-year-old girl living life. And that's what we want for all children. That should never be a choice. They should all live to grow up.
1: And as much as you've done in Cal's name and as happy as you are for Lexi, it's got to be heart-wrenching for the whole family to think, oh, my gosh, if we just had this back then, the possibility is that perhaps Cal could still be with us.
2: Well, there's no doubt that, you know, lives on in our minds daily, but also there's so many other children that we've lost along the way. You know, Cal's just one of many. And if we can just stop the nonsense, you know, it starts with a conversation, which you're giving me that opportunity right now, the platform to share with all of your listeners. You know, we've got to keep the conversation going. And it's a really tough one, but it's extremely necessary that people understand how grossly underfunded pediatric cancer is. You know, right now, and it's been this way for several years. You know, the government only gives 4 pennies on every dollar to federal funding for pediatric cancer. And that just seems, it's incredibly
1: crazy
2: low.
1: Yeah.
2: And it seems backwards. You know, the adults are

0: getting the money, and the children are not. They're our future leaders. So, like I said, we need to be that voice of those that don't have one, and educate people, because when you educate, what happens is automatically people want to donate, and when they donate, hopefully there's a cure. And ultimately, you know, when we started Kells Angels, we really just wanted to be out of business. And that is truly our goal still almost 19 and a half years later. We want to be out of business because when there's a cure, we're done.
1: And not only do you wait. Not only do you fund research, but I got to tell you, you grant wishes. You've done it for more than 3,500 children. And what I really love about Kells Angels is the Family Wish Program, because I've worked a lot with children fighting cancer, and the siblings are often forgotten. They don't get the attention. They don't get the gifts. They don't get the well wishes. They're just standing over here. And I've seen that really damage some kids emotionally who were healthy, but their sick sibling got all the attention, and rightfully so. The parents' attention is on them, the extended family. So that Family Wish Program, you reach out to those siblings, right?
0: We do. They also get a wish just as much as the sick child. So what we give is a $1,000 wish up to $3,000 per family. And it's really, really important for all of us at Kells Angels. Every program, actually, Lisa, that we do includes the siblings. We believe wholeheartedly they're the unsung heroes in the background, exactly what you said. And at Kells, we do not forget about them. It's really, really important to remember them as well, because they're going through their own journey, you know, of loneliness and fear and, you know, getting shuffled here and there. And, you know, we don't, like I said, everybody at Kells believes we don't want anybody forgotten. So, yes.
1: Yeah, I
0: love
1: that.
0: Very happy that we have the, thank you, thank you.
1: Stacey, you do such good work. And out of tragedy, you have created something that has helped so many others in Kells' name. And for people that are listening that are touched by this, where can they go to contribute, funding money, helping grant a wish, whatever it might be?
0: Well, we would love that. And you can go to our website, kellsangels.org, and there you will see where you can donate. You can become a volunteer. We have some awesome events coming up. September is Pediatric Cancer Awareness Month, and we have phenomenal partners. Lexus Drives for Cures during a campaign. Jersey Mike's will be having a give back day. Culver's, several restaurants in seven different states are having a give back day. So we have some tremendous partners. It's going to be a fabulous month. That's just a few that I named. And, you know, schools are behind us, and the Lisa Dent Show is behind us. So I think we're moving in the right direction, right, Lisa?
1: Absolutely. Thank you for joining us. I thought it was important today because today is September 1st, and it's what we're doing, Pediatric Cancer Awareness Month, and kellsangels.org. That's where you'll find out all the info. CALSangels.org. Thanks for all the good work, Stacey.
0: Thank you, Lisa. I really appreciate the opportunity. Look forward to seeing you soon.

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8: Alderwoman Nicole Lee. Hey, welcome to the show. How are you today?
9: I'm doing great. Thanks so much for having me.
8: Yeah, this is something you don't want to see happen either, right?
9: Absolutely not. I've been a resident of this ward most of my life, and I've lived in and around these rail tracks. And we've enjoyed some relative peace and quiet since the Union Pacific stopped doing intermodal loading over here. So the thought of a 24/7 operation being put in so close to a densely populated, right in the middle of a densely populated residential area, is just crazy to us.
8: So is it noise? Is it pollution? What's the biggest concern for you and people in Bridgeview?
9: Here in Bridgeport, that's okay. I know where I'm sitting. It's all good. I think we've got a lot of concerns, right? So I've been asked this, like, what's your top concern? Our top concern right now is that this is moving forward so quickly without any sort of real engagement. We don't know what we don't know at this point. We have many questions about environmental impact. This is going to be trains idling, waiting to be serviced. How many trains? What does it involve? Are you refueling over here? If you're cleaning and servicing these trains, you're emptying out bathrooms. Like, where's all that going to go?
8: Yeah.
9: What are the impacts going to be? Densely populated. We've got, a landmark park district feet away from this location. We've got senior homes. We've got schools. We have all of that here because it is such a vibrant and densely populated community here.
8: Yeah.
9: What's the impact going to be on our quality of life? And then what does that do for people's investment in their homes?
8: And I understand it's almost a $600 million federal project. It's about 60 acres. And how did it get this far before the Alder people and the people living next to it have you seen a detailed site plan or not?
9: No, I've seen nothing but what the community has seen at this point, which is color blocks on a Google map. There's many things. Like I said, we have so many questions about this, and how it got through so fast is a great question. I'm still trying to get the answers to that. By all of the people that I've talked to, this is pretty unprecedented for a project for Amtrak of this size and scale. I think the fact that this is a public-private partnership also plays into this, but there's a way to do things and there's a way not to, and I think we're in the middle of a case study being written about how not to do these things.
8: Right, because for you, this is your ward. Like you said, you were born and raised there, and why wouldn't you be a part of this process? In fact, Amtrak says they don't need an environmental impact study. That it just isn't significant enough to require that review, but that's unusual, isn't it?
9: I think that's very unusual. Look, if you are someone that's ever tried to get a permit from the city of Chicago,

0: Amtrak, I think that's a good thing. And at a time when this federal government is consistently trying to find ways to take money away from our state and our city, we'd be hard-pressed to not be happy about getting some funding. But there is a way to do things, and there's a way to not. And again, I don't believe that this is the best and only spot where this maintenance facility can be located.
1: Alderwoman Nicole Lee from the 11th Ward is joining us about Amtrak's proposal to relocate this maintenance facility to Bridgeport. Apparently, they still need city approval, right? But they haven't submitted their development plan. Where does Chicago have the leverage to stop or at least change this project?
0: Well, I think they've got to take the first step. They, being Amtrak, needs to take the first step. The city has nothing to react to at this point. What we need in the media at this point, that the funding has been approved, that they want to build this very quickly. The timeline that we were shown shows, you know, fall timeline for permitting, for final site designs, and for site prep, and to have something built and operational sometime 2027, 2028. That's insanely fast. So if it comes to the city, which Amtrak still has to come to the city with a proposal and a site plan and all of their plans, anybody, again, that's been through this process before knows that, you know, we look under the hood on everything. And depending on the size, and if it triggers something like a plan development, there'd be air quality studies and all of these things that would also include community engagement before anything could move to the stage where they're actually pulling an actual permit.
1: Nicole, is there any slight connection to a new White Sox stadium that ties to this story?
0: I think there's all manner of speculation about this. I've not heard officially from the Chicago White Sox. The last plan that I heard from the White Sox directly, I'm talking about Jerry Reinsdorf, who runs the White Sox today, was, you know, he wants to be in the 78. I'm going to continue to try to convince him that the 35th Street is where the White Sox need to stay, that we have a great opportunity and a blank slate with all of the infrastructure, by the way, access to the highway, the Metra, the L, and buses, and ample parking to make something great, even better here on the south side.
1: Because is that what you're hearing from some of your Bridgeport constituents, that, geez, they're going to put it in our backyard so the White Sox can build a new stadium?
0: That's certainly the way it's landing with constituents.
1: Yeah, yeah. Well, because that's how they see things, and, you know, they're obviously concerned about that. So what about an environmental impact study? If you looked at that, would that change your mind? If it looked like it wasn't going to do damage to your area?
0: You know, I would love to see the environmental impact study. I'd love to see air quality. I'd love to see what traffic looks like. I'd love to understand from Amtrak how much additional capacity this facility that they're planning to build would actually bring. So we know that there are 26 trains that come in and out of Union Station today, and that their current yard, based on what they've told us, doesn't have the capacity for growth. So how much growth are we talking about? Because they're talking about building a rail garage that is exponentially larger than the one they have today. If the one that they have today services one train, they're talking about nine tracks wide, four stories high. That is huge. So how many more trains are we talking about? How much more traffic? And I would still have the same concerns about the impact on future development for us. Look, we're going to have to live with whatever is built here, if it's built, for generations. We don't, you know, rail infrastructure isn't built for a couple of years. Mm-hmm. This is something that, you know, that my children, my grandchildren, hopefully they're still here, are going to have to live with. And what is that going to look like? And how does that impact our future opportunities for development? Because how many people would want to develop right next to a 24/7 rail operation?
1: Not many. And for those that already have a home there, you know their values are going to drop.
0: Yeah, that's not how they want their taxes to come down. I'll tell you that much.
1: Exactly. We'll be following the story. Keep us up to date.
0: We will, and thanks again for covering it. We really appreciate you helping raise awareness about this.
1: Oh, thank you for joining us. That's Alderwoman Nicole Lee of the 11th Ward.
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3: Partly sunny and 78 at 5:30. Good evening. I'm Bob Kessler. A man's in custody in connection with the death of a city employee in February. In sports, Cubs lost to the Brewers.

0: Earlier today, 4 to 3. WGN traffic, I-80-94, stop and go westbound between King Drive and Klein Avenue. Hanover Park, Irving Park between East Avenue and Sunnydale is closed because of an accident. Milwaukee Metro District North Lines delays up to 40 minutes because of freight train interference. A man's in police custody in connection with the death of a city employee in February. Family and law enforcement sources tell WGN-TV a man's been taken into custody in connection with the murder of Dodge Flowers, the Office of Emergency Management and Communications employee who died after she was shot several times and found unresponsive inside her West Woodridge neighborhood condo on February 6th. Sources say the man was arrested in Washington State near Seattle. Law enforcement records show he's currently listed as an inmate in Washington State and a fugitive from justice. Lebanon's health ministry says Israeli airstrikes on a southern Lebanese village have killed 12 people, including two children. Strikes happened early Monday amid escalating tensions between Israel and the Iran-backed Hezbollah. Meanwhile, Iran-backed Houthi rebels claim to have shot down a Saudi reconnaissance plane in northern Yemen, but the Associated Press couldn't independently verify the claim. There was no Saudi comment. The NTSB's recovered flight data and audio recorders from the deadly plane crash at Miami International Airport. Five people were killed, five others injured when an Amazon cargo plane went off the runway, landing yesterday afternoon. The U.S. is issuing new security warnings over an unspecified threat in the Mexican border city of Nogales. Government employees have been restricted to essential movement during daylight hours only, according to an update from the U.S. Consulate General there. The forecast from the WGN Chicago Weather Center, partly cloudy tonight and 65, cloudy tomorrow, partly cloudy, with a 40% chance for showers and storms later on, high of 86, mostly cloudy Wednesday, 60% chance of showers and thunderstorms, 84, and then partly cloudy on Thursday with a high of 80. Current temperatures, it's 78 at O'Hare, 81 Aurora, 75 along the lakefront in Chicago. 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I'm Bob Kessler, WGN Radio News.
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17: Dawn, how are you today?
18: I'm great. How are you?
17: Good. Dawn Mancuso is a co-owner at Clearwater Salon and Day Spa and the Green Grocer in Delhi, which means you know just about everybody in Lake Geneva, right?
18: We are very lucky to have lots of local guests. Yes, thank you.
17: I know the Fat Tired Charity Ride in Lake Geneva is coming up on September 19th, and that's what you're here to talk about. Why Fat Tire? Why is that the name?
18: Oh, because many years ago we used to do an event very similar in the Milwaukee area. And after doing that for several years and enjoying it, I thought it would be fun to do in Lake Geneva. So that's what I did about 30 years ago.
17: Oh, that's wonderful. So 30 years. This is the 30th anniversary of the Fat Tire Charity Ride. And where is the money going?
18: We donate all the proceeds to primarily our top benefactor is the Treehouse Child and Family Center, and we donate $10,000 to them every year, and then Open Arms Free Clinic, and we donate $8,000 to them, and then a variety of about another dozen local charities in need to the Lake Geneva Walworth County community.
17: I love how many people in Lake Geneva are always so generous and throw so many events that benefit local charities. That means a lot. And so you're looking for riders, right? And you don't have to be like our buddy Bob Kessler here who rides to work. It could be anyone who's just a casual bike rider, right?
18: Absolutely. It's not a race. It's a ride, and it's a leisurely ride. You can take the entire day to ride around the lake and stop at all the participating host bars and fine establishments.
17: That's fun. How do you register?
18: You can register online, and we've extended registration online to September 15th. And then after that, you can register at Lodge Resort on Friday, September 18th from 5 to 7:30. And then on Saturday, the 19th, you can register at Camp Sports Bar and Grill, which is downtown Lake Geneva on Main Street.
17: So walk me through it, Dawn. You get on your bike, and you start the journey around the lake. You've done it. Tell me what it's like.
18: It's super fun. We usually have about 1,100 registered riders, and people just have a great time. It just, usually we have wonderful weather. It's a great camaraderie. People have some favorite places they like to stop. The Owl is a very popular spot, as is downtown Fontana with Chuck's Lakeshore Inn, Gordy's, and then people make their way around the lake. Williams Bay, Pier 290 always has a live band. Harpoon Willie's is super fun right on the corner across the street from the Green Grocer. And then Mars is another favorite spot as well.
17: Yeah, it sounds like people just want to get out, get on their bike, have a great day, bump into neighbors, and raise some money.
18: Absolutely.
17: And I love that you don't have to, you know, it's not a race, as you said, so it's something we can all do.
18: Right. What we do like to say, though, is we like to encourage people, if you're coming up and bringing a group, please ask everybody to actually register. We have a lot of people that like to just jump on their bikes and join the group. but we really appreciate it when people register so that their funds can go to all our local charities in need.
17: And you've got some incentives for people who pre-register, right?
18: We sure do. Pre-registered people are entered to win a night stay at Lodge Resort, a gift certificate for dinner at Cafe Calamari,

0: and then two registration forms for the event in 2027. Also, all participants that register, they receive a T-shirt, they receive a raffle ticket for other fine prizes, as well as a pig roast ticket back at Champ Sports Bar and Grill.
1: Awesome. 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
1: 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Good luck with the ride.
0: Thank you so much. Have a great day.
1: 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If you have any issues finding out more info, you just shoot me a text and I'll get you all the info you need. How are you today, Pat?
2: Hey, Lisa, how are you doing?
1: Good. Your buddy Kevin's here. He's not at Hallis Hall today.
2: Heavy boy, how's he doing? How's the boy doing?
3: He'll be two next Saturday. A week from Saturday, he turns two, Pat.
2: Wow. God, that went by fast.
3: Flies by.
1: Yeah, that means, yeah. So you're having a Bears-themed party, Kevin?
3: I did think about that, but yeah. He's into the Toy Story now. He is just addicted to it, so we're doing Toy Story theme.
1: That's cool. Pat, you know, the Bears, September 13th, the first game of the season. Why has Mayor Johnson chosen an hour after kickoff to hold what I thought would be a press conference announcing that he's running for mayor of Chicago?
2: I mean, that's what it is, right? After the Bears game? That's what he's announcing, isn't it? Or did he announce something different? Did I miss
1: No, I mean, I believe that to be true, but to me it sounded like it was an hour after kickoff, which would be in the middle of the Bears game. So... is it going to be after the Bears game?
2: I'm not sure when it's going to be. But with, you know, with Brandon Johnson, you don't know the reasons for a lot of things he's done, particularly how he handled the Bears. I mean, I didn't see him down in Springfield till May when the session was almost over, when they were trying to figure out whether they're going to leave the state. So to answer your question, Lisa, I don't have an answer, but a lot of things he does I don't understand.
1: Yeah, I mean, they said the timing of the announcement is slated for September 13th, about an hour after the Chicago Bears. Oh, that's it. So he's hoping that, you know, everybody will have their TVs on, and like Kevin said, they'll stay for that. But I don't know. I don't think that's the best day. I just don't think so. And the invite promises those who attend that it will be a part of history. What do you think about that?
2: So far, I mean, can't even get the Lakeshore, you know, the bridge won't even close today. I mean, he's been a disaster. I don't know why he thinks he deserves another term. He's just, he ran as a movement candidate, and then he never tried to govern. It's more expensive. The crime's not much better. People are leaving the city. I mean, it's all been bad. So it'd be interesting to see how he justifies asking for votes again.
1: Yeah, we've had Susana Mendoza on. We've had Maria Pappas on, who still hasn't really made her announcement. We haven't had a conversation yet with Representative Mike Quigley. Apparently, he's going to seek the office as well. Willie Wilson came on because, you know, Willie Wilson will always come on. And then we have a few other people whose names I don't even really recognize.
2: Yeah, Matt Brewer, Alexi.
1: Alexi, of course.
2: So that's going to be 9 or 10 people that'll probably, you know, get the signatures to get on the ballot. So it's going to be literally after this weekend, we are full, full game on for politics until April.
1: Yeah. Also, what do you think about President Trump? I mean, obviously, he's coming for the President's Cup, not unusual, coming to Medina. But I knew the minute that announcement. Oh, go ahead.
2: Hey, Kevin, I'm going to the President's Cup. You're not invited.
3: I'm going to be there. Which day are you going?
2: I don't know. I'm going. My brother John belongs. So we're going to go. Are you really going to be out there? We got to meet up. That's going to be a blast.
3: I can't wait. I think I'm going Friday, so I'll be out there.
2: Okay, cool.
1: Can you imagine what kind of security you're going to have to go through once the President arrives? I mean, it's going to be huge.
2: Yeah.
1: But the minute they announced me, I knew the smack talking would start. I just knew he was coming after Chicago to say how bad we were again. And our governor and our mayor stood up and went right back at him. Is this just going to be, you know, nothing but political smack talk until the date of the event and then beyond?
2: Probably. But, you know, the purpose of the event is supposed to be to promote sportsmanship and golf, and golf's the one game where you're supposed to act, behave well, and Yeah, I don't like any of that. President's Cup's a big deal. It's a big deal for Medina. It's a big deal for the city. It's a big deal for the region. I don't get – politicians tend to kind of ruin things lately these days. I wish they'd just stay out of it.
1: I know. I get it. And if you were running a campaign for mayor of Chicago, what would you say to them? What do you think is really going to connect with people who will actually go to the polls and vote?
2: That I could actually manage the city competently, that we've got a structural deficit where we spend more than we take in every year. We got to fix it. We've got to get crime under control. We've got to attract business. We've got to rebuild the city and have it go in a positive direction. I mean, this city, I mean, I was down over the weekend just roaming around downtown, jam-packed with people. Even in the Loop, where it's been kind of desolate the last couple of years since COVID, packed. Why is this city bankrupt? It makes no sense, and it's just because we've had really poor management in the last 4 years. It's not just his fault. It goes back, but he has been completely incompetent on this, and I would just say I can do a lot better job. I'll tell you the truth, and we're going to get this city turned around because we, the citizens, the families, and the poor people deserve it.
1: And you did see the headlines today that said murders are at the lowest rate this summer, this year in Chicago, in the past 61 years.
2: Yeah, and that's a national trend. They're down everywhere. And we have a great state's attorney now, Eileen Burke, who actually prosecutes criminals, unlike Kim Fox. And we had a fantastic police superintendent. I wouldn't credit much of that, if any of that, to Brandon Johnson's light on crime policy. So I know he'll take credit for it, but that's not, I don't think he deserves credit for it. His approach has been to, we need to spend more resources, as he calls them, which means tax dollars, and not put people in jail when they belong in jail. So that's great news, but I don't think the mayor had anything to do with it.
1: Thanks for joining us, Pat.
2: See you, Lisa. Thanks.

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6: 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Everybody has a story. What is your story today, Mary?
7: Okay, so didn't Bob Pritzker sign the e-bike license requirement law into effect today?
6: Bob Pritzker or J.B. Pritzker?
7: No, I'm asking Bob.
8: That is correct. Yes.
7: So I'm asking Bob. Didn't Pritzker? Yes. Okay. So this is really good news, I think, because now, you know, if you're going over 28 miles per hour on an e-bike, you have to have a license, you have to have insurance, you have to have vehicle registration, all that stuff. So I'm hoping this will eliminate some e-bikes and scooters out there. And it just brought me to Simon Cowell. I'll tell you why, because he wasn't on the show last night. He wasn't on AGT.
6: It's like, his back, right?
7: Where is he? Well, he fell off the e-bike, like in 2020, broke his back.
6: Ugh.
7: And so he was having some minor surgery, back surgery again last night. And so he's out of the show for a couple weeks or whatever. But then after 2020, he breaks his back. He goes back on the e-bike in 2022 and breaks his arm.
6: Oh.
7: I'm like, hello.
6: Wow.
7: So these e-bikes, you know, that's basically my story, that he said he's obsessed with e-bikes, and some people, I guess, are, but now they're going to have to pay for it, so.
6: I know, and Mary, there have been kids that have been seriously injured and died just this summer on those things, and I think there was a 47-year-old guy in our area who ran into the back of a truck, because it takes 1 second, and it's different if you're in a car, but when you're on an e-bike and you run into the back of a, you know, a box truck or something, you're not going to fare very well.
7: And have you ever ridden one?
6: No.
7: Okay,
6: I
7: so my
6: haven't.
7: Son has one, and he broke his finger falling off of one. But anyway,
6: oh my gosh.
7: So he doesn't ride it anymore. I think he's going to sell it. But he had me try it one day, and I was scared to death to try it. I was on the street, but I did, and it's scary because you know you rev it up, and then it goes flying, and then you can put the brake on or whatever. And if you put the brake on too, hard, you go on the over the handlebars, just like Simon Cowell did. But anyway,
6: they're dangerous.
7: They're dangerous.
8: Quiet motorcycles.
7: Don't like them.
9: Yeah. You can go really fast on those.
7: Cannot stand them.
8: And I see people take them downtown. They use the bike lanes, and they're silent, so they're really tricky. Yeah.
6: Yeah. Yeah. You know,
7: Dan the
6: Farmer
7: man.
6: He tools around in a big Chevy full-size truck, and there was a guy on one, and I saw him in the mirror. I'm the nervous passenger, and I'm like, you got a guy on an e-bike on your right. And then I go, oh, he's on your left now. Oh, he's going to, I mean, it was just one of those things where we're going the speed limit, you know, under the speed limit because it was 30 and there was a lot of action. And this guy's got to be going above 25 and he's driving like a maniac.
9: It's crazy. They do whatever they want.
6: Yeah. And I'm thinking, dear God, we don't want to hit this guy. And yeah, so be cautious, man. Somebody on the text line said it's really up to the parents to police this. And a lot of parents are just totally irresponsible and buy these stupid things for their kids. So
7: yeah,
6: there it is.
7: I saw three girls on a scooter the other day going down my street. Three of them on one scooter.
8: I saw a dad and a 5 to 7 year old child on an e-scooter downtown in the bike lane, so that they were sharing it. I was like, "This,
7: they share them.
8: Really,
7: and that's
8: dangerous.
7: Totally illegal." Well, these girls, they did get pulled over, actually. So that I'm so happy to hear that.
6: Were you pointing shame, shame, and pointing at
7: them? I was on my front porch. I'm like, "What the?
6: What's your story today, Bob?"
8: So another Dolly Parton story. We've been talking a lot about her imagination library. And yesterday, encouraging people to donate, it actually has been facing some money problems because it's funded in some areas by the state. So in Missouri, lawmakers cut millions from the program's budget this year. This is from News Nation, by the way. Marky Martin did this article. The cuts prevent new children from enrolling. Indiana eliminated 50% of its funding, leveling libraries and nonprofits struggling to make up the difference, or leaving libraries and nonprofits to make up the difference. Washington State also is looking at some ways around this. So funding, the program requires on state funding. A lot of states are not funding the program. So this might encourage people to contribute even more to it. The Dolly Parton Imagination Library.
6: Yeah, because we are one of the states that is pitching in and have been. And what a great gift for kids.
8: What governor in their right mind? Well, it's not true now, but imagine when Dolly was alive. How do you say no to her?
6: I know. I know. I know. God bless her. What's your story today, Jack? Jack's in for Kevin, by the way. Kevin's at Hallis Hall. What do you got going on?
9: Sticking with the sports theme here, Front Office Sports reporting that Michael Jordan not expected to return to NBC's NBA coverage. I mean, I think saying he was contributing to their coverage is a little generous because last year he did one sit-down interview with Mike Tirico, and it was broken into five segments, about 3 to 4 minutes each, and they just kind of rolled it out throughout the season. So that was really all we saw from MJ there. But, I mean, we don't hear a lot from him besides this is the first time he's really talked about basketball since 2020 Last Dance documentary, which, I mean, just captivated everybody here. I mean, for me, I wasn't old enough to watch Michael Jordan, so seeing the Last Dance was really eye-opening for me. But MJ not returning, I guess going to spend more time on the golf course, but the GOAT will not be on NBC this year for the basketball coverage, it seems.
6: I know, they made a big deal out of it last year, and you're right, it wasn't what we all thought it would be. I mean, we wanted to see him sitting in the booth talking, you know, talking ball during the games or something.
9: Yeah, at least in the studio, right?
6: Yeah.
9: So, I mean, hockey's got like Wayne Gretzky on their TNT, they just couldn't pull MJ to, they called it MJ Insights into Excellence, and I guess it was just a taped interview with Mike Tirico throughout the season they just rolled out there, but... No MJ on the coverage this year, unfortunately.
6: Yeah. More texts coming in about the e-bikes. You hit a hot topic there, Mary. Somebody said, "Hey, Lisa, I see a lot of kids in our neighborhood riding on those things, and I hate to be an old lady and get off my lawn, but it really frightens me because they're not wearing any helmets. They're not wearing helmets."
7: Yeah, that's another thing. Yeah.
6: That's it, too. And somebody said, I'm trying to look here at what forest preserve they were talking about, but it's a forest preserve. Oh, Lakewood Forest Preserve in Wakanda. And so you're on horseback and you're walking dogs and people are riding e-bikes and ripping past horses. Let me tell you, yeah, they're silent, but just a whoosh when you go by a horse, that is so dangerous. Why is it the disrespect comes with the e-bike? Why? They seem to go hand in hand, right? And I'm glad that they got this law pushed through, but are they going to enforce it? That's what somebody said. How are they going to enforce the e-bike law? The police car won't even be able to easily stop them. And we know that police don't have time in the city to even stop you for traffic infractions.
7: Well, I did see the police pull over those girls the other day. So, you know.
6: And it was in your neighborhood?
7: Yeah. Uh-huh. Right down the street.
6: And when you're out running or you're on a bike path or you're wherever you're doing your thing, have you felt threatened or frightened by them?
7: Yeah, they go by really fast. I'm like, you know, they're just, I don't know, people that don't like to exercise, I guess, using
8: the e-bike. Whole emphasis is really
7: rich man's bike.
8: The electric motor. You can pedal it and the motor will kick in and assist you, but I'm seeing people just riding them and they don't pedal it at all.
7: Yes.
8: Yeah. And they just use it as an electric motorcycle, but they're quiet and they're quick is the problem. So I'll be using the bike lane downtown, and you're vulnerable in a bike, obviously, and I do wear a helmet, but they'll just pass me on the right or left, and you don't hear them or expect them. So they're really heavy. So those batteries will one day wear out. You know, my bike is old. It'll last forever pretty much if I keep maintaining it. But something like that is going to create a lot of what they call e-waste. When the battery runs out, people are just going to pitch them.
7: Good point.
8: Yeah.
6: And you rode your bike to the Willie Nelson show last night.
8: I did. It was great. You just go right there along the lakefront there and take a, you know, go by the aquarium, go past the aquarium, and there you are.
7: And Bob's got his little light on his helmet.
8: Yes, safety.
6: Well, you have to. Yep. So you know?
8: Oh, yeah. And then I got on Metra, and there were two guys, and they'd done the same thing. Like, were you just at the concert?
6: Oh, that's so cool. Yeah. Bob has your news. The news is next from the Northwestern Medicine Newsroom.
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8: Partly sunny and 76 at 6 o'clock. Good evening. I'm Bob Kessler. Some Chicagoans are speaking out against street takeovers over the long weekend. WGN traffic, Hanover Park, Irving Park between East Avenue and Sunnydale closed because of an accident. That's causing some pretty big delays. Northwest side, Ainslie Street in both directions between Milwaukee and Avondale is closed for a taste of Polonia. 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We are getting word of a SWAT standoff in the 3400 block of West Wrightwood on the northwest side. Police haven't provided further details. There is a large police presence, again, the 3400 block of West Wrightwood. Chicagoans are complaining street takeovers were on the rise over the Labor Day weekend. WGN's Jenna Barnes reports from Jackson Park.
10: Steps away from the intersection of South Jeffrey and DuSable Lakeshore Drive, tire marks scar the road there from a street takeover early Sunday morning. A ring of fire lit in the middle of the intersection, speeding cars doing donuts around it with people hanging out of the windows. And it wasn't the only street takeover this weekend. At 18th and Canal near Chinatown, a similar scene unfolded at around 3 a.m. Sunday. Chicago police tell us officers responded to both incidents over the weekend, but didn't file any reports about what happened.
8: No arrests so far have been made. The weather today has been drawing large crowds to the lakefront, soaking up the last unofficial day of summer. Some people tell WGN they arrived as early as 9 a.m. to get a parking spot and set up a space at Montrose Beach. Chelsea Boyle and Charlie Poland were among a group of sand volleyball players getting in one last match before the games move indoors.
11: It's gorgeous out. It's a beautiful day. We're trying to get the last bit of sun in before the summer ends. And it's a good day for volleyball, too. The wind's not too bad.
12: We got like three different group chats all together, three different nets. We have a cookout as well, a little bit of grill, hot dogs, a bunch of snacks. We do this every weekend.
8: The city's beaches and outdoor pools will officially close for swimming at 7 tonight. The man's died after being pulled from the water near Illinois Beach State Park on Sunday. Bystanders pulled the man out of the lake when they noticed he was floating in the water. Illinois State Park personnel and Lake County Sheriff's officers started CPR, and then fire crews arrived and took over. He was taken to a local hospital in critical condition and later pronounced dead. Chicago police are investigating a carjacking in River North early this morning in the 100 block of Grand Avenue. Police say three armed suspects approached an Audi SUV and confronted a man and woman inside. According to police, there was a fight. The suspects got away with the vehicle. The man was treated at Northwestern Memorial Hospital and listed in good condition. The SUV was found abandoned in the West Pullman neighborhood. As the investigation into the deadly plane crash at Miami International Airport continues, the airport is reportedly lacking safety technology that's prevented crashes at other airports. News Nation's Mills Hayes reports.
13: This technology, it's called Engineering Material Arresting Systems, and only about 70 commercial airports out of 500 commercial airports across the country have this kind of technology. And essentially, there is this crushable material that's at the end of a runway that causes the aircraft to slow down. The tires dig into that material, and it allows that airplane to come to a full stop to hopefully prevent these kinds of crashes.
8: When the technology was first implemented in the 1990s, it prevented 19 crashes, but it's unclear if it would have prevented Sunday's crash. And now our gas prices report.
14: 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It's $3.99 a gallon at Woodman's at 1550 Deerfield Parkway in Buffalo Grove. It's $3.45 at the BP at 3 Joliet Street in Dyer, Indiana. And it's also $3.45 a gallon at the Flying J at 16049 Willowbrook Road in South Beloit. The average gas price in Chicago is $4.48 a gallon. 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
9: In what was a pitcher's duel most of the way, the Brewers' bats came to life for three runs in the eighth to defeat the Cubs 4-3. Cubs had a 2-1 lead entering that eighth inning. Pete Crow Armstrong hit his 41st homer of the year in the ninth, which made it a one-run deficit. Despite the loss, Matthew Boyd delivered seven-plus innings with seven strikeouts. Boyd says it's great to be pitching deep into games again.
15: Ball was coming out of my hand like I wanted it to at that point, and it's a situation you want to be in. You know, it's, man, I'm grateful for the opportunity to get back, to be in that position, and Craig sends me back out there, and I'm in the game until they tell me not to. That's my mentality.
9: Cubs will try to even up the series with the Brewers tomorrow night.

0: Northsiders now a half game behind Philly for the top wild card spot. White Sox had the day off, but they'll remain at home with the Pirates coming to town. Sox increased their division lead to 3 thanks to a Guardians loss to Baltimore this afternoon. And in college football, number 19 Southern Methodist takes on Florida State. That game gets underway in about a half hour. I'm Tony DeNardis, WGN Sports.
1: A mild night ahead with partly cloudy skies and temperatures into the mid-60s with muggy air building in. Light southeasterly winds in place as well. Tuesday will be a warmer and more humid day. Expect partly sunny skies with breezy southerly winds and highs into the mid and upper 80s. Tuesday night we stay warm and humid with temperatures into the mid-70s as a round of showers and thunderstorms moves in. Wet weather continues into the day on Wednesday. From the WGN Weather Center, I'm meteorologist Alyssa Donovan.
2: Winds are out of the east at 9 miles an hour. Relative humidity is 51%. It is 76 right now at O'Hare, 79 in Aurora, 72 in Waukegan, 73 degrees along the lakefront in Chicago. 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I'm Bob Kessler, WGN Radio News.
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8: A new jobs report blows past expectations of a summer slump. I'm Mike Vaccara, News Nation Washington Bureau Chief. The U.S. economy adding 162,000 jobs in August, a figure almost triple some estimates. Among the sectors seeing the biggest gains, leisure and hospitality with a boost of 62,000. Then government, construction, and a 16,000 job rise in manufacturing all in the last month. Unemployment remained at 4.1%, though wages still lag behind inflation. President Trump taking to Truth Social Friday morning to celebrate the surprise numbers and calling on the Federal Reserve to lower interest rates and thereby making borrowing more affordable for American consumers. Lower the interest rates because the USA is a much stronger credit than it was just a short time ago, he said. A strong country means lower interest rate. It's a better credit. Very simple. The government's monthly report on inflation is set to come out next week, which will be a factor into what the Fed decides to do with interest rates when they meet in mid-September. I'm Mike Vaccara, and this is the News Nation Political Minute.
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14: You know, I thought it was a one and done headline, like, oh, there was a tire blowout at O'Hare. Now it's happened again and again. Robert Clifford is a Chicago-based aviation safety expert and an attorney. Welcome to the show. How are you today?
15: Wonderful, thank you. So good to speak to you today.
14: So, Robert, 5 tire incidents at one airport in a little month or more, like, at what point do you stop calling it coincidence and start looking for a common denominator? Is there a common denominator?
15: We think so. I mean, the fact of the matter is that this boils down to the idea of this happening so quickly, two different airlines, can only speak to either A, really bad maintenance in terms of inflating these tires, or B, somebody is trying to extend the useful life of the tires. Therefore, you don't have to change them so often. Therefore, you keep your cost down, okay? And you get a star on your chest, a badge for being under budget. And they, instead of replacing the tires when they're worn out. And if you talk to aviation experts across the country, and I have, and I work with these people regularly, currently in Washington, D.C., and then also in Louisville, Kentucky, on those two crashes there, they will tell you that there are only so many things that could be the cause of this. And there's three of them fundamentally. One would be some debris on the runway. Okay, well, maybe that's the one-off, right?
14: Right.
15: Now you got five and two different airlines. And they're all trying to maximize their operational profit, trying to keep their costs down, and either it's they're not changing the tires often enough, or their staff just isn't doing the good job that they should do to keep the inflation, the tires properly inflated. There you go. End of story.
14: Well, pavement conditions? Could it be pavement conditions at the airport?
15: Yes. Jack, your question is yes, but that would be readily seen and determined, and there's no evidence of that at all.
14: Right, and it's been different runways,
15: FAA,
14: right? It's not.
15: The FAA would be all over that, and they haven't been. The FAA is not doing its job. None of these people are doing their job. Everybody's concerned about the safety of the traveling public, but when the rubber meets the road, these people are letting us down.
14: Yeah, and it was different runways, so that does eliminate that possibility, unless there is, an issue throughout O'Hare when it comes to the runways, and it has been different airlines as well. So do you believe this is something that every airline should be responsible? I mean, honestly, Robert, I got to tell you, if I get on a plane, I'm hoping they do the maintenance.
15: Yeah, no, I think it's an issue for every airline operator. I mean, I think we see it here because of the volume of traffic in and out of O'Hare Airport as opposed to, some obscure place in Iowa. But, or elsewhere. But every airline has these same issues. So they're trying to keep their costs down, and they're either properly they're properly training their staff, maintenance staff, or they're not. And look, I mean, the reality is that lives are at risk with these things. We've been so lucky that nothing bad has happened. But, one of these days, something bad could happen and lives could be lost.
14: So, who is responsible for inspecting these tires? The airline, the maintenance contractor,
15: it's the airlines, and it should not be an outside maintenance contractor. And if that's the case, there you go. Let's get an outside maintenance contractor and beat them up and get lower prices from them. And what's going to get compromised? Safety is going to get compromised. I mean, look, I deal with these people in the courtroom every day, and it's absurd that what happens is these events take place. They get the president of the airline on the TV that night, and he says, the safety of the traveling public is our utmost concern. And then they come into the courthouse, and they try to nickel and dime people in the results to try to poo-poo the severity of their injuries. And the lawyers that work for them have no hesitancy to try to compromise the rights of the traveling public. I mean, that's what's really going on out there in terms of what's happening. So now the FAA needs to beef it up. They need to do their job. Instead of having 15,000 near misses in Washington, D.C. between helicopters and airplanes, they need to be doing their job better across the country. They need to modernize the FAA's equipment in terms of air traffic control. And they need to modernize the FAA's boots on the ground throughout America to make sure that these airlines are doing their job. They're there to protect us, the FAA, and they're failing us.
14: You were lead counsel in the 2019 crash of the Boeing 737 MAX 8 that killed 157 people on board from 35 different countries. So you've seen the inside of the courtroom when it comes to facing the legal teams for airlines. This didn't just happen in Chicago, right? It's happened in Phoenix and Omaha and several other cities. So your gut tells you it's the tires that they are purposely trying to extend.
15: It's not just me, okay? I mean, I deal, it's an obligation to represent the very people you just described. We have to bring to the forefront some of the very best experts in the nation who are willing to testify about what they think happened. And I'm telling you, because I've told

0: told them here, the people that I work with, and 201, they believe that this is an underinflation, of the tires, and needless attempt to extend the useful life of the tires to get more use out of them, which creates, it keeps the cost down of replacing the tire. It's a simple math of how these airlines operate. If they can keep their operational costs low and their profits high, somebody is going to get rewarded for that in the corporate structure of the company. And that's, I believe, what takes place in these things. It's not just the tires, whether it's the engines, whether it's the aircraft itself. They take these parts. There are these critical parts, and they have inspection criteria. The FAA sets out and the manufacturers set out inspection criteria, and they'll take a look at a part, and they'll say, oh, it's a great part right now. It's been in operation 10 years, and so let's look at it again in 5 years. They look at it again in 5 years. They say, you know what? This part's doing great. We can get another 5 years out of it. And instead, maybe even get 7 out of it. And they kick it out 7. That's extending the useful life of the part. Well, what happens there? You don't have to replace it. It keeps your replacement costs down. And that's how these airlines are operated.
1: I don't doubt one bit that what you're saying is true. The question is, what do we do about it?
0: What you give a voice to people like me and others to speak the truth about what they see happening in the the aviation space of our country and what's going on with the traveling public, and people have to speak up. I mean, you mentioned the Boeing crash, the ET-302 out of Nairobi and Addis Ababa, Ethiopia. Those families organized. They had a voice. And they were heard, and they moved the needle on some of the law. People have to speak up about these things, and kudos to you for allowing folks to hear what's going on. And they have to demand and insist that these companies be accountable to us. And the only way to do that is to don't. If you're going to go on an airline, make sure they got a good safety record. Yeah. If you're going to have an opportunity to speak to, do a survey, give them a Google rating. Those kind of things matter, and people watch.
1: Absolutely. Thank you so much for joining us, Robert.
0: You're very welcome. Have a good day.
1: That is Robert Clifford.

0: The last class of the day for my student athletes isn't English, science, or math. 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
8: 14 years in prison for killing a young woman. 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
15: You know how packed any meetings have been when it comes to people opposing this data center development, because it's my understanding it's not just one data center, it's a whole park of them. And a lawsuit was filed last month by Lake County residents and a corporation seeking to void a 2024-2025 approval and to block permits and alleged zoning violations and Open Meetings Act breaches. And Mike and Morgan, you're on that team, right? Are you part of the coalition that's bringing the lawsuit?
16: Hi, Lisa. Yes, this is Michael, and I know Morgan's with us too. We are members of the coalition and helped to co-found it with other folks. And this started back at the beginning of the year just through social media, where many residents in and around Grays Lake discovered this way after the voting, and really just felt that we didn't have a voice and were purposely kept from knowing about this project. And so through just grassroots, organic organizing, we found many people were feeling the same way. We did some FOIAs of the village, discovered some illegal means of voting, and we hired an attorney, started a non-for-profit, and through the community have raised about $35,000 to support the legal push. It's just been an amazing outpouring of support throughout Lake County, and there's several areas around where they're going to build this 1.2 gigawatt hyperscale AI data center that they promised to have up to 20 buildings and 10.1 million square feet of AI data center space. You've got a 55 and over community of over 3,000 residents within just a few hundred yards of it called Saddlebrook Farms. There's another area called Alta Vista in Grays Lake, and of course along Allegheny Road right next to it. So it's encroaching on many people's way of life and going to affect all of people that are on the ComEd grid when our electricity rates go up, and those that use the aquifers that are a precious resource, or even like Michigan Water, all need to be concerned, as well as our polluted air from hundreds of diesel generators and, you know, wildlife and wetlands. Everything's going to be impacted. The village did no independent studies on any of this. They pushed this through with coded language where they did not inform the public through their official notices of agenda meetings, both in their zoning meetings as well as their regular board meetings throughout an eight plus month period. And because of that, the communities have rallied and a lawsuit has been filed and we're moving forward with it.
15: And Morgan, what is the name of the coalition that you've all put together?
17: It's the Lake County Data Center Opposition Coalition, and it's made up of concerned residents, not just from Grays Lake, but throughout Lake County, including Mundelein, Round Lake Park, Round Lake Beach, Round Lake, Libertyville, from all walks of life. This is a bipartisan issue. It's a 95-5 issue in terms of people being against it. And we found a tremendous upswell of people who do not want this thing here. Grays Lake has gone on a charm offensive over the past several weeks to convince all of us

0: not in a, it's not been an open process, and everything wrong.
1: What we notice is in a lot of these communities, not just in Illinois, but across the country, people do not find out until it's too late. And when they do go to meetings and they do voice their opposition, some have been told that, well, we signed NDAs, non-disclosure agreements, and we can't discuss that. Has there been any talk about that in Grays Lake or Lake County, or are politicians just being quiet about it?
2: We don't think that the Village of Grays Lake has signed any NDAs. However, we don't know other entities that may have signed NDAs. For instance, Commonwealth Edison and T5 apparently have a deal struck where ComEd is guaranteeing them up to 1.55 gigawatts of electricity, which they can't even support today. The grid is pretty much maxed out, and we want to see what those contracts look like. And ComEd is showing a lot of duplicity around this. On one hand, they're blaming data centers for 60% of Illinois residents' electricity rate increases. However, we have evidence that ComEd took T5 to this location and basically said, here's a great spot for you to build a data center. It's got transmission lines. It's got, a lot of land for sale by the Alter Group, and you've got a very easy, manageable government that will take your money, and that's all that matters to them is your money. So all those ingredients, are a recipe that data center companies are looking for, and ComEd was more than happy to show them the way.
1: So if T5, if the courts reject your lawsuit and construction proceeds, what's plan B?
2: So plan B would be, hopefully the Power Act will have some teeth to it. It's legislation that the General Assembly did not bring to a floor vote earlier this year. However, the fall session, they may have it, but we're also hearing from people that are part of the organization that's crafting the Power Act, that it's already being watered down and it might not have the teeth that we were hoping it would have, which would be to have strong guardrails around data centers, but also hold them accountable in terms of they need to pay for any upgrades to the grid. They need to absorb any rate increases that might happen. Those are hard things to get through the legislature.
1: Right.
2: You have the pro-data center lobby that is against it, and they have a loud voice down in Springfield.
1: Absolutely. We're up against news time, so tell everybody where they can go find out more about your coalition.
0: They can go onto Facebook at the Lake County Data Center Opposition Coalition. We're also on Instagram, and there is a link there where you can learn more about what we're doing, the lawsuit filing. Opposition to Grays Lake, we're being as transparent as we can be regarding this, whereas Grays Lake has shut down all discussion on this.
1: All right. Keep us up to date. And if you're in Lake County, go check out this group on Facebook or on Instagram.
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4: Partly sunny and 76 at 6:30. Good evening. I'm Bob Kessler. 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There's a SWAT situation along West Wrightwood. In sports today, the Cubs lost to the Brewers 4-3. 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Hanover Park, Irving Park between East Avenue and Sunnydale is closed because of an accident causing some delays there. Naperville, Mill Street between Jackson and Jefferson is also closed. 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There are reports of a SWAT standoff in the 3400 block of West Wrightwood on the northwest side of Chicago. Police haven't provided any additional details, but there is a large police presence in the 3400 block of West Wrightwood. Naperville's rejecting a plan to overhaul and expand its security cameras. The $8 million project would have replaced 200 city cameras.

0: added 270 more. Naperville police said they needed the upgrades to keep the system functioning reliably. The Daily Herald reports the city council rejected the proposal because of security and privacy concerns. Police plan to address the council's concerns and bring the proposal back, possibly at a future date. The U.S. Supreme Court will hear arguments in December on the constitutionality of Cook County's ban on semi-automatic rifles. A local gun owner is challenging that ban. The case has been consolidated with a challenge to Connecticut's ban, passed after the 2012 Sandy Hook school shooting. Lower courts have upheld both laws, rejecting arguments that they violate the Second Amendment. The Supreme Court agreed in June to take up the cases. Oral arguments are now set for December 2nd. The NTSB has recovered flight data and audio recorders from the deadly plane crash at Miami International Airport. Five people were killed, five others injured when an Amazon cargo plane went off the runway, landing yesterday afternoon. The forecast from the WGN Chicago Weather Center: partly cloudy tonight and 65, a bit warmer tomorrow. High of 86, partly cloudy and a 40% chance of showers and storms later on. Wednesday, mostly cloudy, 60% chance of showers and thunderstorms and 84. Partly cloudy on Thursday with a high of 80. Friday, mostly sunny and 82. Partly sunny right now at O'Hare, 76. It is 77 now at Midway. Aurora, 79, 73. Along the lakefront in Chicago. 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I'm Bob Kessler, WGN Radio News.
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1: I found you, Stuart Snyder, and now I'm obsessed with your bio and finding out more about you. What a life you've lived.
2: Well, first of all, it's a pleasure to join you today, and thank you for talking about the Sumo Championship League. We're very excited to launch it, and been a big fan of sumo, and it's time to bring it to the United States in a major way.
1: Yeah, so Stuart has an association with Cartoon Network, Adult Swim, WWE. What brought you to sumo wrestling?
2: Well, I experienced sumo over the years many times in my travels to Japan. In all of those positions, I spent time in Japan. And it really was about 2 years ago when I started focusing on the opportunity of sumo, and in researching it, really respecting the tradition and the sportsmanship of the sport in Japan, and frankly, that it's sumo is participated in 85 countries. There are 45 clubs in the United States, but everything is amateur. That there is no professional avenue for the athletes, and basically, as anyone in the world knows right now, sports is having a moment. Everyone is passionate about their sports that they're interested in. The media industry has supported a diverse a list of sports, and it really was. Why is sumo not being experienced by the American audience and anyone outside of Japan?
1: And
2: in researching it, really made the decision to make it a go.
1: Is there a reason why we say sumo, not sumo wrestling? For some reason, I always attach the word wrestling to it.
2: No, both are acceptable.
1: Okay.
2: I'm getting used to just saying sumo. Sumo wrestling and sumo championship league. So I just shortened it to sumo.
1: Yeah, so the league was announced on Tuesday. You have an inaugural roster of 45 athletes. One is from our area, from Cal City. And you're bringing one of the first stops to Chicago. Not the first stop, but we're on the list of places where sumo wrestling is.
2: You're right there. You're second. You're there.
1: Yeah, that's so fun.
2: We're excited. You know, Chicago was in. We wanted to hit Chicago early. Again, a big fan of the city. Been there thousands of times. Major sports town. Great diverse audience who really embrace different things, new things. So we wanted to get to Chicago early in our development. We have our first date in October, and Chicago is in November. At the Credit Union One Arena on November 7th. You're right, we've signed up 45 sumo wrestlers from all over the globe, from the U.S., Canada, Ukraine, Russia, Japan, Australia, and we're very, very, you know, gratified that sumo wrestlers have embraced us and what we're trying to do, and we're looking forward to getting to Chicago in November.
1: Yeah. So one of the local guys that made the roster, his name is Samuel Rodriguez III. He's from Cal City. Weighs in at 250 pounds. He won gold in the middleweight division. Now, Stuart, I got to tell you, whenever we all think of sumo or sumo wrestling, we think about a Japanese guy in a very small cloth that weighs 300 or 400 pounds. I wasn't aware there were smaller divisions or guys that weighed just 200 pounds that could compete.
2: Well, that's exactly right. And that's one of the things that, you know, again, I could go in my research of deciding to do sumo is that everyone has a perception of what sumo wrestling is. I could walk anywhere in the country, in the world, and say sumo wrestling, and people have this visual. In doing the research, really getting to understand the sport is very much about technique. It is about offensive moves, defensive moves, and also realizing that there are athletes who are not 300, 400.

0: 100 pounds in that 200-plus range that are actually winning matches against competitors who are 300 and 400 pounds. And it all is about technique. It's all about how do you start a match, how do you continue the match, how do you win the match, whether it's balance or a certain move. So, again, having gone to a lot of amateur matches over the years, really seeing how smaller athletes can win these matches, it's not just about being 300 and 400 pounds.
1: Yeah.
0: So, again, that's why our league is completely open-ended. It's open weight. It's anyone can be in our league over 200 pounds and up.
1: Is it considered a combat sport? Did I read that?
0: It is. I mean, it is a one-on-one competition, so it is. Having said that, I will tell you that it is the most family-friendly combat sport. If you're familiar with combat sports in the traditional, most people think of, you know, whether UFC or other, you know, one-on-one competitive fighting. This is the most family-friendly combat sport, or frankly, contact sport. I have, again, you know my background in regards to working in family entertainment and working at WWE and WWE, and I loved walking around arenas and seeing families. Sumo wrestling is a sport all based on tradition and honor, respect, and it is not the violent sport that some other sports are.
1: Yeah.
0: Nothing taking away from those sports, but just looking at sumo wrestling, a match could last 10 seconds, a match could last minutes, but it, again, it's the elegance of the competition, and it is, no one would have an issue taking their kids to see a sumo wrestling match. They'll see honor, tradition, respect from the competitors, but they'll also be highly entertained with a great show.
1: Yeah, absolutely. So it comes to Chicago at 8 p.m. on Saturday, November 7th at Credit Union One. That's on the University of Illinois Chicago campus. Stuart, what was your part in Rick and Morty? Because I know you were at Cartoon Network and Adult Swim, and that was a favorite. I had a son who turned me onto that show.
0: I love it. Oh, that truly touches my heart. Yeah, I have the honor and the privilege being the president and chief operating officer of Adult Swim and Cartoon Network. And Rick and Morty is really a special show for us. It was during, you know, I had the honor of greenlighting it, and I loved seeing its longevity on air. And it really, at the end of the day, I can point to Rick and Morty and say that was one of our very first original Adult Swim shows. And I'm not even, I won't call it an original show. I'm talking an original major hit. And we were fortunate, for my 10 years there, launching shows like Rick and Morty and Adventure Time and Regular Show, and I can go on. So, that was a very gratifying part of my career.
1: Well, that's awesome. Okay, one last thing. What about Reservoir Dogs? What was your part in that?
0: Oh man, you're going back now a little bit. Yeah. Yeah, Reservoir Dogs, a very special movie during my time at a company called Live Home Video, and we funded that movie. It launched Quentin Tarantino's. That was, I will just tell you a personal story about Reservoir Dogs. At the time I was at the company, I was running sales for the organization, and our acquisitions people and development team walked in with the script for Reservoir Dogs, and gave me the script because we operated as a team. I had to be part of the, we called it a green light committee, and say, what did I think? What do you think we could do with business on this movie? And I read that script. And I remember walking in the next day to the gentleman's office going, we need to make this movie. this is an amazing movie. It was so unique. It was so different. And frankly, proved out to be right because of the history of the movie, but also the launch of Quentin's career. And he's a true talent. Amazing talent.
1: Yeah, nobody liked him. All right.

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8: A new jobs report blows past expectations of a summer slump. I'm Mike Vaccara, News Nation Washington Bureau Chief. The U.S. economy adding 162,000 jobs in August, a figure almost triple some estimates. Among the sectors seeing the biggest gains, leisure and hospitality with a boost of 62,000, then government, construction, and a 16,000 job rise in manufacturing all in the last month. Unemployment remained at 4.1%, though wages still lag behind inflation. President Trump taking to Truth Social Friday morning to celebrate the surprise numbers and calling on the Federal Reserve to lower interest rates and thereby making borrowing more affordable for American consumers. Lower the interest rates because the USA is a much stronger credit than it was just a short time ago, he said. A strong country means lower interest rate. It's a better credit. Very simple. The government's monthly report on inflation is set to come out next week, which will be a factor into what the Fed decides to do with interest rates when they meet in mid-September. I'm Mike Vaccara, and this is the News Nation Political Minute.

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6: Okay, Lisa, we've never talked about it, but I bet you are somewhat of a fan of the band Heart.
5: Yes, yes.
6: Yeah, so have you heard they are, first of all, going to have a new album coming out in a few months? There was an interview with Nancy Wilson. She's the guitarist. So right. She and her sister, Ann Wilson, should have an album out in the next month or so. She was interviewed by Gold Derby. But we were talking about biopics earlier in the week. There has been a Heart biopic in the works for a while now. Apparently they ran into some problems with the producer, either dropping the project or leaving the industry or something. But that is also in the works, a Heart biopic. And it's being written by Carrie Brownstein. She is a half of the duo that makes that show, that hilarious show, Portlandia, her and Fred Armisen, you know, with all those crazy sketches. She's a rock star, or rock musician herself. Sleater Kinney was a big 90s alternative band. So she has written the script, and it is in the works. Nancy Wilson mentions that Anne Hathaway might play a good Anne Wilson.
5: Doesn't she have enough going on?
7: She's in every movie.
6: She's been in her share.
5: What's

0: She's having
1: That's
0: a baby.
1: Right. Is she? Okay.
0: She's having a baby? Anne Hathaway?
2: Yeah.
0: I believe so.
2: Oh,
1: that was not mentioned in the article I read.
0: Yeah.
2: But yeah, think about Heart, Barracuda, Crazy on You, Magic Man.
1: Yeah.
2: And those vocals that she used to bust out.
1: She sings so beautifully. And of course, about 10 years ago, they did the Led Zeppelin tribute at the Kennedy Center. And all the three guys, surviving members of Led Zeppelin, are practically in tears. They did Stairway to Heaven, which was incredible. So yeah.
2: Can Anne still hit those notes, do you think?
1: I don't know. I saw her interviewed, I think, on, it might have been CBS Sunday Morning or one of those shows, and she looked good. She sounded good. She's had a cancer battle.
2: That's what I thought.
1: It's in remission, she says. So I think she might be able to.
2: Well, and here's the thing, just like Robert Plant, you know, they're such great musicians that as they age, they're not going to try and be what they were at age 30.
1: Yeah, I think he's done a fine job of that, Robert.
2: Yeah, they'll create a new sound that not only appeals to us, but a new audience. And yeah, I don't think anybody has done better than Robert Plant with that.
1: And Ann Wilson also mentioned in the same interview I saw, there's a lot of people online doing their own renditions on their smartphones of her belting it out. And she says that that brings her a lot of joy.
2: Yeah.
1: And a lot of them choose that one song Alone that I was playing, the power ballad.
2: Yeah. Yeah. Oh my gosh. So good. So many memories with that. Kevin, what's your story today?
3: Well, the high school football, you guys know I love high school football. I love all football, but I love supporting the local high school football scene. The high school football season begins in 2 weeks. If that feels early, it's because it is. The IHSA is expanding the playoff field this year by 50%. So a lot more teams are going to make the playoffs. This has been sort of a controversial situation on the IHSA level. Some coaches like it. Some coaches don't, but we have expanded playoffs, 256 teams to 384, so up from 50%. And in each class, the top 16 teams with the best record will earn a bye. So they want to wrap up the season around Thanksgiving, which they've done forever. And with that, they had to start the season earlier. So official practices started across the state this week. There have been camps and things like that throughout the summer, but the official practice and the official season is underway, and we've got games in just 2 weeks. So because of this expanded playoff, they had to bump the regular season earlier a week to accommodate for that extra playoff round with more teams getting in. But this year, you're going to see teams like three or four wins getting into the playoffs. Some coaches don't like it. Some people don't like it. Others do like it. It gives, you know, a chance for kids to play in the postseason. But
2: I know, but here's the deal. The postseason is for those who have been at the top of the game.
3: Yeah, and it's always been, they call it the drive for five, which is if you get to five wins in Illinois, that pretty much locks in a playoff spot for yourself. Where that's not really the case anymore. So I don't love it. I kind of thought it was perfect the way it was. But either way, football's back here, and we will have games in just 2 weeks on the high school level.
2: Is it the idea that there might be some really great potential college-bound players who never get seen because their team isn't great and they don't make playoffs?
3: That could be one. I mean, there are also some teams, you know, that play like in the Catholic Blue League, which is, you know, viewed as the best conference in the state. So those are your heavy hitters like Mount Carmel and Loyola. Mm-hmm. Sometimes those teams only get to like three or four wins because they play such a difficult schedule. So, you know, they might benefit them a little bit. But I think it really is just getting more kids into the playoff atmosphere, whether you like it or not. Look, if you earn if you finish as one of the top teams in your class, we have eight classes in Illinois, you're going to earn a first round bye. So we'll see how it goes. But that's the big change for high school football this year. And it's just about back.
2: We're going to put our voicemail to use on Fridays. Like, we don't have a name for it yet, but basically like a Friday Night Football brag line or something.
3: Oh, I love that. Hype your team, because it's hard to cover every team. So hype a player up, hype a team up. I love this idea.
2: Yeah, so every Friday we're going to open that voicemail so you as a grandparent, a parent, an aunt, an uncle, a whoever, a coach, can call and, hype your team up, and we'll play them on the air and have a little fun with that. Because I love high school football, too. Man, it's fun.
3: It is, yeah.
2: It is just fun. All right. Both of our producers have the day off. So Colin is not here today and Drew is not here today. Thank you to Neil and thank you to Tony for filling in and doing an outstanding job. Tony, you know Mary has her own special open here, right?
4: Now it's time for What's With. Here's Mary Vandeveld.
5: Thanks, Tony. Kind of a sore subject, kind of to align with Kevin. Maybe just because I'm a grandparent now and I've noticed this more, but what is with earlier and earlier the kids going back to school? Now this football thing that Kevin's telling me about. So that's 2 weeks before early for that. I mean, it just seems like it's earlier and earlier. So I looked it up. I'm like, is this really true or is it just my brain? But 84% of the U.S. public school kids return before the end of August now. 84% before Labor Day. And the reasons they want to allow for more extended time off during the school year, like longer break, longer spring break, longer Christmas break, even hunting breaks in Wisconsin. I mean, come
2: on. Hunting breaks.
5: Oh, yeah, they have hunting breaks. They have all this stuff going on. And it fits in more lessons before the spring standardized tests. I think that is the real reason.
2: Yeah, and that's so frustrating.
5: It
2: Can we get
5: so
2: rid of those?
5: Frustrating. That is ridiculous. And then they want to align with the colleges, too. You know, and colleges need to move it back. I mean, these kids are going back to college in July, it seems.
2: Right.
5: And, you know, let them stay in school till the beginning of June, the end of May, because it's not hot then. It's hot now. Now is the summer. Summer's always in August to me. It's the hottest in August, dog days. And these kids traipsing back to the dorms and traipsing into the schools. Most of the schools are air conditioned now, but a lot of them still aren't. So it's tough.
2: I know their summer's like 8 weeks. And I loved when school and would start after Labor Day and end before Memorial Day. And and Wisconsin was holding on to that because
5: some states do it. Yeah, Minnesota and Wisconsin. But I have grandkids in Sun Prairie, and they're going back to school like at the 23rd or something like that.
1: My nephew in the Bay Area is starting high school next week.
5: Yeah. Oh, yeah. Next week is high school start, most of it.
3: My nieces and nephew in Georgia, they started first week of August, last week.
5: Oh my God. And Georgia's so hot there. I mean, why? I don't know.
2: You know why? Because what happened is if you gave people 2 days for Thanksgiving, they'd take their kids out of school and go the whole week.
5: If you
2: gave them 1 week for Easter, they'd be like, well, that doesn't coincide with us, so we're going to take them out for 2 weeks. And I think they're just trying to accommodate people who are pulling kids out of school for these extended holiday breaks.
5: Yeah, and they have way too many of these days, institution days. I mean, what do they really do on these days?
2: I don't know, but have some pity for the teachers because they're back in school long before the kids are back in school.
3: All the teachers listening are screaming at the radio right now.
2: Yeah.
5: Because they have to go to school usually for those. A lot of them do.
2: Yeah, yeah.
5: But the poor parents are scrambling for babysitters.
2: Yeah, well, they also complained because they didn't want to have them home all summer long, too. So I don't know what the right answer is.
5: I don't know what it is either, but I just think it's way too early.
2: Well, what's with? That's what it's about. The news is coming up next from the Northwestern Medicine Newsroom.
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7: It's mostly clear, 75 degrees at 7 o'clock. 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